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5: The death penalty is off the table for the man accused of killing a Minnesota Democratic state lawmaker and her husband last year.
6: The Department of Justice says it will not seek the death penalty against Vance Belter, who's accused of shooting and killing Minnesota Rep. Melissa Hortman and her husband Mark in their home last June, as well as shooting and injuring State Senator John Hoffman and his wife Yvette. On the same day, prosecutors allege that Belter attempted to attack two other state lawmakers. The DOJ saying while bringing justice to victims is a priority, that the death penalty in this case is not applicable. As far as state charges against Belter, Minnesota is also not a death penalty state. Jeff Manasso, Fox News.
5: Leaders in the United Kingdom are calling for calm after the arrest of a Sudanese man accused of trying to kill a man in a brutal stabbing on a street in Belfast, Northern Ireland. The suspect, who was not named, is charged with attempted murder, making threats to kill, and other offenses. The victim was taken to a hospital with serious injuries to his eyes, face, and back. J.M. Smucker, the maker of Folgers and Cafe Bustelo coffee, says it's planning to walk back price increases.
7: Smucker raised prices last year and blamed adverse weather in top coffee-producing countries and tariffs, which made it more expensive to import coffee beans. CEO Mark Smucker says the company has already started the process of lowering prices because it's seeing a moderation in the cost of green coffee, raw, unroasted beans. Smucker says, as the company has done historically, it is adjusting prices as its cost structure improves to deliver value to its customers. Ginny Coselda, Fox News.
5: The FDA has signed off on the first new sunscreen ingredient for the U.S. market in more than 25 years. The chemical, long used in Europe, will initially be sold in the U.S. under the name Parasol Shield. I'm Lee Silicera. This is Fox News.
8: Decreasing clouds this evening, warm and a bit humid, with highs today in the low 80s. A northeast wind of 5 miles per hour. Tonight, increasing clouds with thunderstorms possible late, low 64. Southeast winds about 5 miles per hour. On Wednesday, thunderstorms early, then patchy sunshine, very warm and muggy, with strong storms likely for Wednesday afternoon. Severe weather will be possible. High temperature 89, with a southeast wind 10 to 20 miles per hour, shifting southwesterly. For Wednesday night, strong storms early, then partly cloudy skies, low 64. Thursday, mixed skies turning overcast, the chance of a few afternoon storms, especially around Wausau or further south and east. Some storms will once again be severe. High temperature Thursday, around 80 degrees. Friday, mostly sunny, bit cooler, high 77. A 9 storm track, meteorologist Jackson Garlock on AM 550, FM 99.9, WSAU.
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11: 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Our number, 877-381-3811, 877-381-3811. We'll take calls at the bottom of the hour, if they're decent. Washington Free Beacon, a great website. Restraining Israel's Not the Answer, by Mike Watson. Donald Trump is not known for hewing to convention, but this week he seemed to rerun a standard Beltway drama. During a phone call on Monday, the president called Prime Minister Benjamin Netanyahu crazy and pressured him to rein in the Israeli offensive in Lebanon. 2 days later, State Department announced it had brokered a ceasefire between Israel and Lebanon. The seeming crack-up in the Bibi-Trump bromance thrilled Israel's critics and perturbed the Jewish state supporters. Some hope the close working relationship between Trump and Netanyahu is drawing to a close. Others fear the entire bond between Washington and Jerusalem to be severed. Israel's opponents think Trump's actions to restrain Bibi show that the Jewish state is a strategic liability. But in reality, frictions like this between the two sides are common because of the value Israel provides the United States. I did a show over the weekend on FDR and Churchill, so there is always friction, quite frankly. The most recent shouting has been over how to conclude the conflict with Iran. Israel and the United States severely damaged the Islamic regime's leadership and war machine during their bombing campaign, but since it has not collapsed, their different priorities have emerged. Trump wants the Gulf Arabs' oil to reach global markets again, to gain control of Iran's enriched uranium without a return to major combat. Netanyahu wants Hezbollah to stop attacking northern Israel with drones and other long-range weapons. The mullahs claim the fighting in southern Lebanon, which Hezbollah started, is a serious obstacle to further negotiations about an interim agreement, so Trump is trying to find a workable compromise. This sort of thing happens at the denouement of nearly every war that Israel has had to fight. The American goal in the Middle East conflicts usually is for its allies, including Israel, to successfully defend themselves and then to reestablish peace in the region as quickly as possible. Threats to globally significant infrastructure such as the Suez Canal, the Persian Gulf oil refineries, make Washington nervous. More often than not, after fending off the initial attack, Jerusalem prefers to crush its opponents on the battlefield and destroy their ability to threaten the Jewish state for years or even decades. This occurs regardless of how warmly the White House regards Israel. After the Pan-Arab attempt to destroy Israel in 1948 failed, and Israel gained the initiative, Harry Truman halted David Ben-Gurion's counteroffensive. Decade later, during the Suez Canal crisis, Dwight Eisenhower forced Israel and its British and French allies to withdraw from Egypt. Richard Nixon and Henry Kissinger stopped Israel just short of encircling and annihilating much of the Egyptian army at the end of the Yom Kippur War. Ronald Reagan forcibly condemned Israel's operations in Lebanon in the 1980s. George H.W. Bush did everything he could to keep Israel from responding to Saddam Hussein's unprovoked missile attacks in the first Gulf War. Both strategies have shown their value at times. Eisenhower thought sparring Gamal Nasser would win over third world opinion in the Cold War, but all he did was empower a dictator who cozied up to the Soviet Union and undermined our allies. America would have benefited from a Nasser-less Egypt. Hezbollah rewarded Reagan's concern for Lebanese civilians by bombing the U.S. Embassy and a Marine barracks in Beirut, going on a decades-long spree of international terrorism, repeatedly attacking Israel and for generation and immiserating generations of Lebanese. But if Anwar Sadat had been thoroughly humiliated in 1973 and lost the forces he needed to maintain his grip on power, he could not have spoken in the Knesset in 1977 and then made peace with Israel the next year. In other words, the Israelis had basically destroyed his military, so he sued for peace, spoke at the Knesset, and that's when the peace was made. Some Americans mistakenly believe Israeli assertiveness works against our interests in the region. They think the Israelis are too quick to respond to provocations or even slander them as bloodthirsty warmongers. More realistic assessment shows the same qualities that sometimes make diplomacy with the Jewish state difficult also makes it strategically invaluable. Israel's enemies are also America's enemies, and Israel punches back hard. Few militaries can power project as far from their boundaries as Israel's can. Reining in a bold ally can be hair-raising, but it is far better than trying to rouse a complacent one. In this case, preventing Israel from dealing with Hezbollah's threat is a mistake. The Lebanese terrorist group does not want peace. It immediately rejected the ceasefire and reportedly killed a UN peacekeeper. Similarly, there's little evidence that Iran will address Trump's other concerns if he stops Israel. The Iranians, who demand access to $24 billion to continue talking and are violating the ceasefire in the Gulf, too, are trying to sow distrust between Trump and his regional allies rather than plant the seeds of peace. Public opinion is turning against the Iran campaign, as the recent House vote reveals. Trump does not need to send in the troops to turn up the heat in Tehran. He can just let the Israelis defend themselves. Brilliantly put. And more time that goes on, I'm very concerned that public support starts to wane. We're 2 days away, 3 days away from a deal, and they keep firing missiles at us and Israel, and Hezbollah's firing missiles. I mean, people are getting turned off, quite frankly. Don't you think, Rich? I'm not happy about it, but that's the truth. Let's see here. Oh, let's look at this one. Axios, which is a really lousy website, and Barak Raviv, which is a really lousy so-called reporter, but he's got Trump's ear, and the president also talks to him on and off the record, because I think he was advised, the president, to do that by some of his envoys. But they have a story here that relates to the State Department. State Department accuses top U.S. foes of weaponized anti-Semitism. A new State Department report accuses Iran, Russia, and China of incorporating anti-Semitic narratives, threats, and attacks into operations both the physical and cyber domains. Excuse me, cholera. So when you see these podcasters defending Iran, and their words used by Iran state-run media, when you see some of these podcasters going to Russia, like Owens and Carlson, maybe others, when you see them barely saying a word of criticism against communist China, and you don't hear them criticizing communist China, you hear them attacking Ukraine against Russia, and of course you hear them attacking Israel and either supporting openly Iran or quietly through their denunciations of Israel's ability to secure itself, then you know these people are influenced by this psyop, that is, this psychological operation. Absolutely no question about it, in my view. And they're pouring tens of billions of dollars into this. Tens of billions of dollars. By the way, I should mention, I spoke this afternoon at the Hudson Institute. My beautiful Julie and I were there, and hosted by John Waters, who's the president of the organization, and the wonderful Rebecca Heinrichs, who interviewed me, gave me questions to answer, and so forth. Just a fantastic group, the Hudson Institute. And I don't do many of those, and it was a great honor for my wife and me to be there and to interact and to speak with the folks there at the Hudson Institute. You ought to check it out. It's a very, very wonderful organization. I'll be right back.
9: Mark Levin.
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You know, I've said many times, you're my radio family. I feel we have a very special bond. I really do. And you're the most important to me, not any politician, elected or appointed. I want to be true to you. So I want to tell you a little story. One of my best friends, his name is Eric Christensen. Maybe you've heard me talk about Eric before. When my family and I moved from one area outside of Philly to another, from a place called Erdenheim to a place called Cheltenham, and there I was, my first day of junior high school, excuse me, of elementary school, actually, fifth grade. So what was I, about 11, I guess? And Eric and I hit it off immediately. He was very welcoming, was a good guy. He had these corny, sarcastic jokes. And we became like brothers. Eric's father had, and mother had, divorced. I'm not going to get into all the particulars, nothing untoward. His mother was a wonderful lady. They didn't earn a lot of money. She worked at the Philadelphia Naval Yard as a secretary or an administrator, so she didn't earn that much, but they earned enough. And he lived in a two-bedroom apartment, his mother's bedroom and his, on top of a number of stores in an older apartment building near the pharmacy. And catty corner from his apartment was the train station for the Reading Railroad, where it would stop and go in and out of Philadelphia. Now, we were really close. He would stay over my house. I would stay over his apartment during Christmas. I would help him take out the fake Christmas tree and set it up. His mother used to drive with one of those little Volkswagen Bugs because they were inexpensive. But I used to get nauseous because it was manual, you know. But she'd take us to the 76ers games in Philadelphia. And Eric would spend time with me in our home, not too far away. My parents really took to him and he to them. Part of the family. As we got older, of course, we were still together. We went to what was called junior high then. Today they call it middle school. The elementary school was called Shoemaker. The middle school, the junior high, was called Ogontz. And we were as close as can be all throughout. And we began to take the train down to Philadelphia. And we campaigned for Frank Rizzo, who ran for mayor on several occasions and won, 13, 14 years old. Then we started to go to Independence Hall. We take the Reading Railroad down to the Market Street station, and we take the walk, maybe a mile or so, to Independence Hall. He loved history. I loved history. We must have done that 25 times. We love to walk where the founders and the framers walked. The Declaration and the Constitution, both were done right there. We listened to the park rangers. It got to a point where we knew more than them. We would look at what was in the room, the desks, the chairs, the spittoons. We had a blast. We had a blast. As we got older and we got our driver's licenses, we'd drive around Pennsylvania, not too far from home. But we go to places like Pottstown and Norristown and places further. We enjoyed going to different events, Republican events. My older brother Doug would often join us. We went to college, Temple University, Ambler campus. Then at some point I went my way and he went his. I wound up in the Reagan administration by way of Dallas, Texas.
He wound up working for, I guess, a professional organization. He was very good at what he did. He was a writer, a journalist previously. He consumed books like I do, just voraciously. When I became president of Landmark Legal Foundation, I asked him if he would join us, and I hired him as a vice president. I decided to leave. He decided to leave as well. He stayed in Virginia. I stayed in Virginia. We also spent a lot of time, my wife and I, in Florida. Now that's our residence. We kept in touch. At one point, Eric was extremely heavy. So he had one of those operations where a band was put around his stomach. It didn't go very well. For the rest of his life, he had to take these gluten tablets, or he would faint, even while driving. And he had multiple operations since then, multiple, involving virtually every organ in his body. He's a dog lover, too. Loved his dogs. We had a lot in common. And we still do. He wrote a couple books, fictions. He loved fiction.

0: meet, let's talk later. I said, okay. And I got a call this morning that he died. He was actually getting better. His illness was not predicted to kill him. He went into PT for the purpose of getting better, to walk and so forth, so he could leave. And I was told he died last night. That's a real kick in the gut. One of the good guys. Since 11 years old. He was like a brother. He was like a stepson or a son to my parents. Because his mother died when she was 54 and he was without parents when he was about 20. I just thought you'd want to know. You're my radio family. You will be missed immensely. He was a hell of a guy. Just absolutely fantastic. We'll be right back. 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
1: Good evening, I'm Tom Schumacher with WSEU News. Manitowoc County board members are considering more restrictions on data centers. Here's reporter Raymond Newport with more.
2: Supervisors are working on a new ordinance that would go into place after the current 18-month pause is completed. WOMT reports the draft ordinance would regulate how data centers could be zoned in the future and what step those who want to build the centers would have to go through to get approval. County Executive Steve Martell is hoping to get the ordinance up for a vote soon. The moratorium is set to end next September.
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1: And lastly, a jury has found Texas teen Carmelo Anthony guilty of murder. Anthony stabbed and killed 17-year-old Austin Metcalf during a confrontation at a high school track meet in Frisco last year. The jury in the Dallas suburb of McKinney was deciding between murder, manslaughter, or acquittal. The trial was racially charged and protesters have gathered outside the courthouse. The trial has now moved on to the sentencing phase. Anthony faces up to life behind bars. I'm Tom Schumacher, WSAU.
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4: Decreasing clouds this evening, warm and a bit humid with highs today in the low 80s. A northeast wind of 5 miles per hour. Tonight, increasing clouds with thunderstorms possible late, low 64. Southeast winds about 5 miles per hour. On Wednesday, thunderstorms early, then patchy sunshine, very warm and muggy with strong storms likely for Wednesday afternoon. Severe weather will be possible. High temperature 89 with a southeast wind 10 to 20 miles per hour shifting southwesterly. For Wednesday night, strong storms early, then partly cloudy skies, low 64. Thursday, mixed skies turning overcast, the chance of a few afternoon storms, especially around Wausau or further south and east. Some storms will once again be severe. High temperature Thursday, around 80 degrees. Friday, mostly sunny, bit cooler, high 77. I'm 9 Storm Track meteorologist Jackson Garlock on AM 550, FM 99.9, WSAU.
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2: I love you all. Please don't call about that. It was just talking. Please don't. I appreciate all the thoughts and so forth, but now's not the time for that. Let's see here. Nah, I think we've done enough of this. Let's go to you folks. First of all, I love Ridgewood, New Jersey. Love it, love it, love it. I get there about three or four times a year, actually. We used to like bookends there. I don't like it anymore. The last minute they canceled my last book signing. Remember that, Rich? Why did they do that? And we've been there many times. I felt like we gave them a lot of good business, and a lot of wonderful patriots showed up, patrons to their store. And I'm all for the small independent stores. I try and help them. And we pick them. But now we have another store that we go to, but I don't go there anymore. I don't even walk through there anymore. But they have wonderful restaurants in Ridgewood. My wife likes to run there. She grew up there. The home wasn't in Ridgewood. It was Hohokus and so forth, but beautiful area. So we'll go to Mark, Ridgewood, New Jersey. How are you, Mark?
3: Okay, Mark. Thank you for taking my call.
2: I'm just
3: confused about this whole proposition here. The idea is that the Trump administration must have known about all this factionalism within Iran, and they know the size of Iran, that it's 100 million people, and that the only way to end this would be to have what I would call boots on the ground, namely Iranian boots on the ground, helpful Iranian boots on the ground.
2: Mm-hmm.
3: So is it possible that this factionalism was underestimated, or that he plans a two-step?
2: I don't know. I don't know, but I don't know why we're not arming the people there. Many of them want to be armed. Many of them want to take up arms against the regime. In the past, certainly during the Reagan era, this is exactly what we did. The CIA was excellent at it. Maybe the CIA is not up to it. Maybe the director's not. I have no idea. There have been reports that Mossad and CIA actually were involved in starting that process with the Kurds, but then Erdogan was tipped off by somebody in the White House, not the president, and he called the president and jumped up and down, and that's the story I've read. I have no idea if that's true. But for the life of me, I cannot figure out why we haven't done this. We did it, and it was a big reason we defeated the Soviet Union. We did it in Afghanistan with the Mujahideen. I've explained this. We did it in Angola. We did it in our own hemisphere multiple times. And that way we don't have troops on the ground. But the only way you're actually going to overthrow a regime is from the inside. And we took out their planes and their navy, and we took out this and that, but they're still standing. And the reason they're still standing is there is no ability of the people there to rise up without committing suicide. So this is what bothers me. So I don't disagree with you at all. All right, my friend, thank you for your call. I don't know if we underestimate. I don't know. But when the history books are written, this is going to be one of the things where I think questions are raised about this. Let's go to Bill, Ocala, Florida, the great WSKY. What a great affiliate. All of our affiliates are great. How are you?
4: Just fine, Mark. I was going to make some sardonic remarks about the Iran deal making, but your story that you told about your friend kind of toned me down a little bit. I enjoyed that.
2: You be you. Tell me whatever you want to tell me.
4: So making a deal with Iran I've been with Trump on everything before. Now I'm very disappointed with it. You can't make a deal with these people, and if they do make a so-called deal, I would estimate that probably from 7 to 10 years from now, Iran will have a nuclear missile. Mm-hmm. That's where we're going with it. There's no dealing with them.
2: I've made my viewpoint known publicly in every forum I'm in, and I think you're right. A deal with this enemy, these terrorists, if you understand their ideology and their purpose for existing is to die. and to take the rest of us with them. And that's how they reach their apex, their religious apex. That's why they want nuclear weapons. It's faster that way. And so there is absolutely no evidence that they will adhere by any deal, none. And if I'm wrong, somebody provided to me. Somebody provided to me. There isn't any. They can't provide anything to me. And that's one of the reasons the president killed the other deal. Unfortunately, I not only fear you're right, I know you're right, Bill. Thank you for your call. I much appreciate it. Let's go to James, Charleston, South Carolina, the great WRNN. How are you, James?
5: Absolutely wonderful, sir. Good talking with you. Long time listener and viewer. First time caller.
2: Thank you, sir. You go for it.
5: All I want to suggest was basically what y'all were just talking about Iran. As we all know, the Democrats and press and in everything, everything you hear is negative, negative, negative about Trump, about Mr. Trump. And I'm like the gentleman before, I'm behind him 100%. Now, and I'm with you, and this stalling ain't helping none. But yeah. in the eye of the public, his popularity, I understand, is waning. I feel like the only way that people don't want to pay $4 a gallon for gas, but they also don't want to have them and the wife and the kids burning alive from a nuclear weapon.
2: You're right.
5: And I think the only way to get it through the minds of the people are 15- and 30-second spots.
2: TikTok, run ads,
5: Facebook,
2: you're saying.
5: Instagram, airways, on a loop, on a loop. And all these Republican senators and congressmen that want to be reelected to supposedly support Trump, they need to chip in as well. But they need to hear short. Don't run a 60-second spot. They won't listen. 15 to 30 seconds, blast them. Use their own video and their own audio from the people themselves chanting "Death to America" and the whole shooting match. Maybe they'll get it drilled in their head. So come November, they'll think straight.
2: No, I like what you say. I like what you say. All right, man. Thanks for your call. Appreciate you. Let's keep going. Let's go to Michael, Pittsburgh, Pennsylvania, on the Mark Levin app. How are you, sir?
6: Very well, sir. Thank you. I appreciate you taking my call.
2: You got it.
6: I just don't understand, you know, when you're playing cards or when you're making a deal, when you're staring at across the table from somebody and you're looking in their eyes, you know what to expect. We have 7 different levels of people that are intermediaries between who and Donald Trump. He may be a great deal maker, but we don't even know who we're dealing with. And in the background, we've had people lobbing grenades left and right, and these people are known to be liars. This is a fool's errand. And I love Trump, and I never want to say anything negative about him. I go to bat for him for everybody. But I don't see how you can negotiate with someone you can't even look in the eye. You know, it's a strange thing. You know, it's not lost on me that civilization started in the Garden of Eden. And it's one of these things, we constantly have to weed it out. And it's not, people keep saying one day we're going to have this battle won. No, it never ends. It has to always go on. In a garden, you have to pull out the weeds. You have to fight it. And if you don't, it just creeps back in again and again. And this idea of negotiating a good deal with these people, it's breaking my heart because we're losing ground. And I think the reason he has people backing off, Israel, he gives them this word, is because Israel doesn't sell oil and it doesn't set the markets into a tizzy when Israel gets hit.
2: Mm-hmm.
6: You know?
2: That's a great point.
6: If Iran gets hit, they sell the oil. Everything goes up.
2: I think the Gulf oil countries have had a lot to say to the administration, a lot. I think Turkey has. I think Pakistan has. I think little Israel stands by itself, and these guys gang up on them diplomatically. They really do. We have a couple of envoys. There's a guy, Thomas Barak, who I think is a disgrace. Is basically a lapdog for Erdogan in Turkey. I've made that public and clear as I can. And others going on there. But so you got Netanyahu kind of versus all these other heads of state, none of whom are elected, not one. You've got Netanyahu up against all this enormous wealth that these fiefdoms have and so forth. And you know, they pick up the phone and they all kind of take the same position except the UAE, because the UAE has figured out when President Trump leaves office, it's going to be, who's going to defend them? Well, Israel will help defend them. But because they've now built their own kind of informal alliance, and they're a member of the Abraham Accords. But you'll notice none of those countries have bitten the Abraham Accords. They have no intention of changing, none. They're trying to look out for their own interests, which is fine. But the regime needs to go. And if the regime doesn't go, our children and grandchildren are going to have to deal with this. They're going to have to deal with tens of thousands of ballistic missiles that will be able to reach far beyond Europe. They'll be able to reach our shores. And they will have a nuclear weapon. The Chinese will make sure of it. The North Koreans will make sure of it. This is our generation's responsibility. This is our generation's time to do what past generations have done to defeat totalitarianism and tyranny. And I want to thank you for your call, my friend. We're getting great calls tonight. And I've made clear that almost to a man and woman who call this program, people want this regime eliminated. They want it eliminated. The sooner the better. And when you have you're in 9 weeks of a 2-week ceasefire, I think this could have been ended by now, don't you, Rich? I really do. Or at least let the Israelis do it. They'll take care of it. But those other countries don't want it. You hear about the Holy Land in the news. It's easy to think of headlines and politics or another conflict far away. But for families in Israel and Jews around the world, this is personal. Relentless violent attacks in the Holy Land and across the globe. Elderly Holocaust survivors who endured so much, again fearing for their lives. Jewish families praying for the freedom to worship and safety. Even here in the United States, quite frankly. And in moments like these, your voice matters. Your voice matters because your voice can remind them they're not alone. The International Fellowship of Christians and Jews, where Christians stand shoulder to shoulder with Jews, is inviting you to leave a personal prayer or message of encouragement that will be delivered directly to someone in the Holy Land, in Israel, who needs hope right now. That would be a wonderful thing. Not filtered through the media, not lost online, personally delivered by IFCJ. A simple prayer, few heartfelt words. 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Just a little message or a prayer. That will be a very beautiful thing. We'll be right back.
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0: South Carolina, when the polls closed at 8 p.m., see the difference between most states and California? California builds in the fraud. It legalizes it, so it becomes impossible. Steve Hilton muscled through, man. That guy's really remarkable. But they took Pratt out, of course. With almost 50% of the vote in the Republican primary in South Carolina, and you got to get over 50% to not have a runoff, Lindsey Graham has 58.5%. That's very significant. I don't know South Carolina's voting patterns well enough, which is coming in and which isn't. But with about 50% of the vote in, that's fairly significant. The number two is 27.5%. This is the guy, Mark Lynch, that all the woke right neo-fascists were supporting, like Messi and Marjorie Trotsky, Gangrene, and all the rest of them. When it comes to a vote, their people get slaughtered. Have you noticed that? Have you noticed that, America? Their people get slaughtered in every one of these primaries. Because they're not popular. They're on the internet. They got Pakistanis following them. They're not popular. And but with almost 50% of the vote in the Republican primary in South Carolina, Graham has 58.5%. If he gets over 50%, when it's all said and done, he will not have a runoff, and he runs against the Democrat. He'll be in pretty good shape then, winning risk producer. It's no secret that the checkout line feels a little heavier. Now, why is that? It's because your credit card debt is very high in many cases. The interest on it is very high. So you get caught in this. You're on the hamster wheel of debt. You can't get off between the balance, between the interest. And you probably have other loans that are too high, too. Maybe it's a vehicle or two, that sort of thing, or student loan. 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
0: Oi. Let's go to Jim in Hartfield, Missouri, Sirius XM Satellite. Jim, go right ahead, please.
2: I think this Iranian problem could be taken care of if Trump just maybe bombed one of the energy places and maybe a couple bridges, and then the next day maybe say, I'm going to bomb two, and then several bridges until they finally give in. If it keeps increasing it each time, they have to give in.
0: That's not a bad idea. But whatever the tactics are, you got to be willing to use your military, right? And you got to use your military and stop announcing it's proportional or it's pinpointed. No, no, no. You make them scare the hell out, you scare the hell out of them, you make them fear you. We're not doing pinpricks, we're not doing that sort of thing. Now, we were on our way, I felt, to victory in the first 2-3 weeks of this campaign, but we suddenly hit the brakes. A ceasefire that's gone on over 2 months. I think that was the big mistake, in my humble opinion. So let's pick it up and take them out. We salute our armed forces, police officers, firefighters, emergency personnel, ICE, the men and women in Ukraine, the men and women in Israel, the men and women in Persia, and you, the American people. Thank God for you. My dear Eric, good night and God bless.
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6: The Fox News alert: sentencing in the Texas track meet stabbing. I'm Lisa Lacera. The teenager convicted of stabbing a fellow teen to death last year learns his fate.
7: The jury has sentenced Carmelo Anthony to 35 years behind bars after finding him guilty of murder. I'm told that he is eligible for parole after he serves half his time.
6: Fox's Brooke Taylor in McKinney, Texas. Anthony could have been sentenced to as much as 99 years in the stabbing death of Austin Metcalf. Primaries in four states. In Maine, voters are deciding whether progressive Graham Plattner will face incumbent Republican Senator Susan Collins in November. In South Carolina, Pamela Yvette and Alan Wilson advanced to Republican gubernatorial runoff. While in California, which held its primary last week, Republican Steve Hilton is now advanced to the general election.
8: Hilton, a conservative commentator who is backed by President Trump, advancing over Democrat billionaire Tom Steyer. Hilton will face Democrat Javier Becerra in the general election. Becerra, who advanced last week, has previously served as California Attorney General and as the former Health and Human Services Secretary under President Biden. Newsom, who did not back any candidate in the race to replace him, is seen as a likely 2028 Democratic presidential contender.
6: Fox's Kristen Goodwin. The U.S. has launched a round of strikes against Iran after Tehran shot down an Apache helicopter off the coast of Oman. The service members were not injured.
9: The two U.S. airmen were rescued by a Corsair, a 24-foot autonomous surface vessel with a 1,000 nautical mile range and a 1,000-pound payload capacity built by Saronic and commissioned by Biden Defense Secretary Lloyd Austin.
6: Fox's Jennifer Griffin in Washington. A federal judge has permanently blocked Alabama from executing an inmate with nitrogen gas after declaring the method violates the constitutional ban on cruel and unusual punishment. 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
6: The interim president of the Southern Poverty Law Center has testified before a congressional hearing as the organization faces accusations it hid the extent of its informant program to donors.
22: A federal indictment against the Southern Poverty Law Center accuses the organization of lying to donors about using funds to pay informants in organizations they labeled hate groups to help keep the groups alive. Dr. Martin Luther King's niece, Alveda King, a pro-life advocate, told the House Judiciary Committee,
23: America does not need more manufactured racial tension. We do not need more labels with the sole intention to drive us apart.
22: Ryan Banger with the Alliance Defending Freedom testified.
24: The SPLC has branded ADF and others like us as hate groups solely because it disagrees with our work, grounded in our religious conviction.
22: The SPLC's interim president said the allegations against them are false. Jessica Rosenthal, Fox News.
6: The UK is telling big tech firms to make efforts to stop children from accessing inappropriate pictures on smartphones.
25: British Prime Minister Keir Starmer insists this is not an impossible challenge. He wants companies like Apple and Google to prevent children taking, sending, or viewing sexually explicit images on their devices.
26: When it comes to the safety of our children, standing by is not an option.
25: Big tech has 3 months to comply. If not, the British government says it'll change the law to force them. It's threatening fines or even criminal liability for firms which don't fall in line. Google says it's deeply committed to child protection. In London, Jonathan Savage, Fox News.
6: The European Union has ordered Meta platforms to restore access to WhatsApp for rival AI chatbot makers. The Commission is imposing interim measures to prevent harm to competition in the AI assistant market. It began looking at Meta's updated terms last year, expressing concerns that third-party AI companies were blocked from offering their assistance on WhatsApp. I'm Lee Silicera. This is Fox News.
27: Decreasing clouds this evening, warm and a bit humid, with highs today in the low 80s. A northeast wind of 5 miles per hour. Tonight, increasing clouds with thunderstorms possible late, low 64. Southeast winds about 5 miles per hour. On Wednesday, thunderstorms early, then patchy sunshine, very warm and muggy, with strong storms likely for Wednesday afternoon. Severe weather will be possible. High temperature 89, with a southeast wind 10 to 20 miles per hour, shifting southwesterly. For Wednesday night, strong storms early, then partly cloudy skies, low 64. Thursday, mixed skies turning overcast, the chance of a few afternoon storms, especially around Wausau or further south and east. Some storms will once again be severe. High temperature Thursday, around 80 degrees. Friday, mostly sunny, bit cooler, high 77. I'm 9 Storm Track meteorologist Jackson Garlock on AM 550, FM 99.9, WSAU.
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1: 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We appreciate you stopping by, along with Polo and Gabby, who's in for Sam. It is the Joe Pags Show. Glad to have you along for the ride. Thanks for stopping by. It's not going to be a sweep. Not going to be sweet. By the way, there is a verdict in the Carmelo Anthony case out of McKinney, Texas. And I'll tell you right now, the verdict is guilty. We'll get into that story coming up in a second at length. But I want to start with Go Spurs Go. You know that we're based here in San Antonio at News Talk 550 KTSA. And we love it. And we've got Spurs fever. And the Knicks were 13, I guess a 13-game
0: winning streak or something, and that's been snapped because they got that ass kicked in New York last night, 115-111. Good game, really good game. I think that the Spurs probably, Paula, let me know if you believe this. They've probably been listening to me because I've been saying Wemby clearly should just stand under the basket and just start dunking. What do you do the whole first quarter? Just started dunking like crazy. You're welcome. What?
2: I highly doubt that they were.
0: Was listening. I right, though? Was I right?
2: I mean, I think that's what everybody was saying, but yeah.
0: I'm sure I said it first. Hello.
2: Sure.
0: So, a very good game. It's still very competitive. The Knicks still could have won it in the final seconds. But the Spurs go in, take on the Knicks, beat the Knicks in their house, which I think is great. 2-1 right now. And game number 4 is going to be tomorrow night in Madison Square Garden again. A lot of side notes, a lot of side stories to what happened last night. President Trump goes to Madison Square Garden. President Trump, since way before he even thought about running for president, has been a Knicks fan. He had courtside seats as, you know, developer Donald Trump before he was ever a politician. And he's friends with the owner, so he went there at the request of the owner, and I don't blame him. Stephen A. Smith said something dumb about how, you know, Trump shouldn't go. It's going to be a distraction. After the game, he was just joking, tongue-in-cheek. Had some guy email me like crazy saying that Stephen A. Smith was literally blaming the Knicks' loss on Trump. He wasn't. He was joking. There's a certain guy here, and that's why we lost. I mean, and then he added the fact that Wemby played great and that Fox played great and that Castle played great and Fassel played great and everything else. So, I mean, he was just tongue-in-cheek. He was kidding. Now, Smith did not want Trump to go. Don't get me wrong. He didn't want him to go before it happened. But clearly, the president being there was not the reason why the Knicks lost. The Knicks lost because the Spurs played way better. I didn't like that the crowd got so raucous that they had to kill the audio of the game because they were saying F you Wemby, but they were saying the word. They were chanting that. Which at some point, come on, be good sports about it. Yes, rivalry. Yes, you know, certainly want your team to win. Yes, you can boo the other team. That's fine. And then, and Polo and I were talking about this before we started today. I don't have the video queued up, but there's video, apparently, of Spurs fans being beaten up, like being beaten by Knicks fans in New York. Now, let's just, again, I'm from Metro New York originally. I love New York. Don't get me wrong. But the difference between the fan base is this. The fan base here watched as a quarter of the arena, not the stadium, was filled with Knicks fans. And, Paulo, maybe I missed it. There were no reports of Knicks fans being beaten up, right?
2: I want to say there were some arguing and maybe a little bit of pushing.
0: Gotta be some arguing. There's gonna be.
2: At the arena. But these fights that were happening on the street.
0: Right, and these were happening like on the way to the subway, where yeah. people just had to get on a train and go to where they were going. And this isn't okay. So, I mean, that should be rebuked completely that it's happening. Wemby was asked about that today, and he said that it's disgusting and it's not something that's okay. But, I mean, at the end of the day, you're going to have a raucous crowd in Madison Square Garden. And, again, I love the arena. I love the city, but I want the Spurs to win. Go Spurs, go. And getting that game last night means New York is now going, oh, damn, because they thought they were invincible. They won 13 in a row, and it seemed as though they're going to just bulldoze their way through this. It didn't work out that way. With the president going last night, the legacy media is going on and on and on, and almost all of them are using the same terminology that Trump was roundly booed. Now, I watched the game last night, and I watched when the national anthem was being sung. And I don't know who the guy was, but he did a very good job with it. And they showed the president, and when you see him on TV, shortly thereafter, you see him on the big screen, and he got booed. There's no doubt he got booed. Not by everybody. It wasn't the loudest boo I've heard, but he got booed. Nobody's denying that. In fact, I've got it queued up. I'll let you hear it. Listening on the radio, I'll let you see it if you're watching.

0: Yeah, he's there. He's there with his granddaughter. He's enjoying the game, as one would expect. Yeah, he got booed. I don't know if anybody has told anybody this recently, but New York didn't vote for Donald Trump. Okay? New York City voted for Mamdani, the opposite of Donald Trump. New York State did not go red. It went blue in the last election. So, yeah, he got booed. But you know what they didn't show? Because if you watched it last night, you heard this. I even said this out loud as we're watching. And I said, oh, they're saying USA, USA. So they showed him before they did the Star Spangled Banner. And you could already see people in the box with their hands over their hearts. And when they showed Trump, they're all chanting USA, USA, USA. Then when they showed Trump during the anthem, they booed. So why aren't both of those things being covered today by the media? Paula, did you see that last night where they were chanting USA, USA?
1: No, I didn't watch the beginning of it. I mean, I saw later on when this stuff was popping up. But, I mean, were they...
0: Well, to be honest, we get off the air after the game already started. Right. I happened to DVR it, so I started it from the beginning once I got off.
1: Yeah, and I mean, I typically don't watch until I feel comfortable enough to watch it. So there's that. But I kind of feel like they were doing that because they knew that the national anthem was about to be sung, and that's why they were doing it, not necessarily because of the president.
0: I can only react to what the video shows. The video shows him, so therefore he probably was on the Jumbotron then. I'm willing to be wrong, but then when they showed him during the anthem, they certainly booed, and I'm not running from that. But why not show both of them? You're going to be a balanced reporter. At least say there were chants of USA, USA, USA before the national anthem. During the anthem, they showed Trump, and there were some boos, or there were a lot of boos, whatever you want to say. But it's not a complete story if I didn't tell you the USA part. You know what I mean?
1: Yeah, I mean, because I didn't know about that. And that's why when they showed the president saying that, you know, they were cheering for him, I was like, what is he talking about? I was like, unless I saw, you know, I was seeing a different video clip.
0: Right.
1: You know, that's not what was going on at all. So, I mean, I found that to be, like, interesting, you know, and then now you're showing this part. So, I mean, unless, you know, he's assuming that the USA chant was for him, but I don't know.
0: Well, in the video we just showed, he's doing this as they're saying it. And I don't mean that to mean that he started the chant. But saying USA, USA, USA, that's not a normal thing to break out before the national anthem is sung. The fact is, you and I don't know today why they chanted USA, but they did. And if you only follow the legacy media, not a show like mine, you would not have known that. We agree to that.
1: Sure. I'm wondering if it was another jab at Wimby, because he's not from the USA.
0: Oh, I don't know. I have no idea.
1: You know, I mean, because I mean, New York seemed pretty ruthless. So I could see them doing that for that reason.
0: Right.
1: So, I mean, who knows? I mean,
0: I gotta ask Gabby about this, because Gabby loves New York. Gabby also likes the Spurs a lot. Gabby, any thoughts about that last night? They're booing Trump and then they're USAing. I mean, any thoughts about that? Because again, you love New York, but you also really like the Spurs. So what do you think?
2: I'm not sure.
0: I heard you twice, which was interesting. Okay, so, I mean, at the end of the day, what you have is a situation where, yes, love your team. Yes, root as hard as you can for your team. Yes, make sure that you know, you're flying the colors and wearing the shirt and waving the banners and everything else. But beating somebody up because they're for the other team, what's wrong with you? And again, Trump has been booed plenty in his life. He's been cheered plenty in his life. That rolled off of his back. He didn't care.
1: I just don't want San Antonio to retaliate.
0: No, not a chance. I don't want that to happen either. I will tell you this, though. San Antonio can get wound up. I talk about this all the time. My interview for the job in San Antonio, I was a television news anchor in Albany, Schenectady, Troy, New York. And my job interview was Game 7 of the 2005 championship, where the Spurs beat the Pistons. And I didn't have a shirt on for either team. I just went there because that was part of the interview, which is kind of nice. And when I was in my rental car getting out of there, they stopped 410 or they stopped 281. Whatever the hell the road was getting out of there was stopped. And they were dancing in the street and people were, you know, jumping up and down on their cars. And somebody looked at me and said, what are you, for the Pistons? Like, I was in trouble if I said yes. I said no. And I think I probably said go Spurs. I didn't know that it was go Spurs go yet. Yeah, I probably said that. So I got an even dirtier look, but I wasn't attacked and dragged out of the car or anything. But it can get pretty raucous for sure. But without a doubt, I'm glad you said this. Do not retaliate. Show that you're better than that. And again, the vast majority of the Knicks fans aren't beating people up over it, but the ones that are should be facing the music and be in big trouble for doing it. It's not okay. But I'm glad it's a series. And I'm glad that the Spurs did win a game. I think they've got a better chance now with momentum, if that means anything, to win another game in New York. And then it would be back to home court advantage for the Spurs. But this is one of only a few NBA finals where the home team hasn't won a game yet, which is actually very, very interesting to me. I'll take a call or two on this if you have any thoughts about what happened last night. 833-JOE-PAGS, 833-563-7247, joepags.com. Scroll down and click on contact. Yes, Polo?
1: I was just going to say, I did find it a little funny because, I mean, there are all these celebrities there and everything, and some people were getting upset that those actors from Law & Order were like, wearing Knicks jerseys and stuff. And somebody made a video where they show, I guess, when Wemby was Brunson or was pulling on his jersey, and then
0: right.
1: So he like yanked him and he
0: pushed him down. Yeah.
1: Yeah. And then you see them stand up from like Law and Order and they're pointing, and then they played the stupid dum dum.
0: Did they really?
1: Yes.
0: No, that's pretty good.
1: I thought that was pretty funny. So I was like, oh, by the way,
0: Mariska Hargitay is at every game. She is a homer big time for the Knicks. When Jalen Brunson was asked who his favorite actor was, he said Mariska Hargitay from SUV. Or SVU. What did I say? SUV? That's what you drive.
1: Same difference.
0: SVU. Yeah. Dun dun. But, I mean, it wasn't odd that they were there. It's odd that, you know, Chalamet was there.
1: Oh, no.
0: It's odd that suddenly Ben Stiller is the biggest deal ever.
1: No, Chalamet's been, he's a big fan.
0: Have they been going the whole season? I mean, yes. Is Ben Stiller a guy, too, that goes every game?
1: I think so. But Chalamet's been there because they were showing him. And then even there were pictures when he was younger. Where I guess he had gotten like autographs of like Knicks players and stuff like that. So he legit is a fan. So I'll give him that.
0: Well, there were plenty of people there that aren't, and they just wanted to be in the front row. And some people in the front row of these $100,000 seats had no business being there. I have no idea how they got them. But listen, at the end of the day, it's a different experience when you're at Madison Square Garden. I expected it to be raucous. I expected the Spurs to rise up and get energized by it, and they did. They did just that. No beating people up because you're wearing the wrong jersey. That's stupid. And certainly going into game four, it's now a series, whereas before, I mean, I think they got overconfident. The Knicks fans really thought they're just going to roll in four. It's not going to happen, dude. I mean, the Spurs, it is an historically good team, and the fact that you thought it was just going to happen, stop. Kind of dumb. 833-JOE-PAGS, 833-563-7247, joepags.com. On this program today, Sheriff David Clark, we're going to talk to him about these teen takeovers that he says aren't teen takeovers at all. They're just riots. And what do you do about that? How do you stop that? We also talk about policing in America today. We talk about the illegal aliens that are here from gangs like MS-13 and Trendy Aragua. Great conversation with Sheriff Clark. And also, U.S. Representative Brandon Gill, always fun to have him on. He's on the program today as well. 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
0: Great to have you. Thanks. I appreciate you stopping by the Joe Pag Show for your Tuesday. There are primaries going on tonight. The one being mostly watched is South Carolina. It might be the only one, but I'll have to look that up. But our friend Nancy Mace is running for election. She's running for governor of South Carolina. The top two vote getters, if there isn't somebody who gets 50% plus one, the top two vote getters will be against each other in a runoff. And she said, the last time we spoke with her, she said she wasn't sure she'd be in the runoff. She's not being endorsed by President Trump, and we had her on last week. I posted that video over on YouTube. You can go check it out. It's joepags.com/YouTube. Let me go to the phone lines. And again, just joining us, Carmelo Anthony found guilty of murder in the case where Austin Metcalf, a 17-year-old track and football star, was killed by then 17-year-old Carmelo Anthony. It's now murder, and he was charged as an adult or tried as an adult. The sentencing will come soon. People outside are reacting badly, some of them. Others are in tears. And listen, from the evidence that came out, it seems to be the right decision. We'll get full-throated into that story in a minute, but we can't not get to AJ.
1: Big time Motown, Joe.
0: Talk to me, brother. It's good to hear your voice.
1: Motown, real quick. I know I ain't got but a few ticks. So, hey, Motown, you know, you make mistakes, and you got to pay for your mistakes.
0: Yes.
1: And I don't know if this was a mistake, but the boy got to pay. That boy, Motown, we used to fight with our fists back
0: yes,
1: in the day.
0: We did.
1: You know, why would he pull a knife and stab that boy for a push? It ain't saying.
0: And in the case, AJ, it comes out that he was asked to leave 16 times. I mean, what are we talking about here? You and I would get, we'd push each other. We'd throw our books on the ground. We would put somebody in a headlock. You're not grabbing for a knife to stab somebody in the heart. I don't get it.
1: And so, you know, these idiots, the race baiters and the people that want to tear stuff up, they naturally going to be out there. But the same thing goes for the game last night.
0: Yeah.
1: You see what they did with our San Antonio peeps out in New York.

0: and the mayor of New York.
1: Yes.
0: Both of them, they don't have no laws. They got laws, but they don't use their laws.
1: Right.
0: And, you know, the worst part about it, Motown, how do you even qualify? I mean, just even think about you. It's a game, man. Yes. You know, everybody out there have fun. Even at the watch party, they had fights.
1: And your team is winning. Your team is up 2-1. What's the matter with you?
0: Exactly. So why would you do all that? So now we're going to wind up going and winning it. Now I wonder what they're going to do after that.
1: Well, if we win it in 7, the 7th game will be here, so I think we'll be okay. But, no, I'm with you.
0: Oh,
1: if they win again tomorrow night, what, you can beat up some more people in Spurs gear? It doesn't make any sense. We literally saw, like, every third person in San Antonio was wearing a Knicks jersey, and nobody complained about it. And something Polo said earlier in the week was absolutely right. The Knicks fans are coming from New York because they can't afford the tickets at Madison Square Garden. They can't afford the tickets at the Frost Center here. And, of course, we're going to treat them right here in Texas. It wasn't okay, AJ. It wasn't.
0: It wasn't, but at last one, Motown. I'm just wondering about if we win this thing, how in the world is New York going to say congratulations? Or
1: they better.
0: How are they going to do this?
1: They need to.
0: They didn't even want to do the national anthem, Motown. They booed, from what I heard.
1: Well, they booed when they showed Trump on the big screen. I got hit at AJ. I love you. I'm sorry we missed you yesterday.
0: All right, love you, man.
1: All right, brother. We'll talk soon. It is AJ in Houston. We always love hearing from the man with the plan. And we're going to be back after this to give you the exact details on the Carmelo Anthony case. Keep it here.
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8: It has been another smoking hot day in Las Vegas as the Brewers and A's, recovering from that slugfest last night, get ready for game 2 of this series here tonight at Las Vegas Ballpark. Hello, everybody, and welcome to the On Deck Show, built by Menards, alongside Josh Maurer and our producer and engineer, Ken Sommerfeld. Lane Grindle with you as the Brewers and A's went back to their hotels, got as much sleep as they could, tried to recover from what was a marathon of a slugfest last night here at Las Vegas Ballpark. 15-14 in 12 innings. The Brewers, in what best can be described as, survived that game last night. So the reward is they get to go for a series victory here tonight in game 2 of this series. And they try to go 5-0 on this road trip with one more game remaining after tonight. Tomorrow night, JT Ginn is going to be on the mound for the A's. He's been their best pitcher this year. He has put together an all-star quality first half of the season. It'll be left-hander Robert Gasser on the mound for the crew. We'll come back with Josh and talk about this matchup and recap, to some degree, the craziness of last night as well. After this on the On Deck Show, Bill by Menards on the Brewers Radio Network.
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4: Menards, Brewers and A's getting set for game two of this three-game series here tonight. And Josh Maurer joining me now on the pregame show. Josh, there were so many notes that came out of that game last night. It really was a historical game. The Brewers gave up 14 runs. It tied a franchise record for the most runs allowed in a win. And it was really just one of those things where it's about surviving it from a pitching standpoint. And you hope it's not this way, but it might be that way for the next 2 days as well.
5: You're worried. I mean, there's nothing to indicate that the conditions for the pitchers are going to get any better. It's hot again, and the wind is blowing straight out again as we look up at the flagpoles here tonight. So, yeah, Robert Gasser, just do the best you can. I mean, think about this. Here's another stat from the game last night that I loved. The 7 home runs the Brewers gave up, that's a major league record, tied for the most home runs a team has ever allowed in a game that they won.
4: And they struck out 20 as a pitching staff, and granted, 12 innings, but that's a franchise record, and they needed those strikeouts because that's how you got through innings, was via the strikeout. There were only 4 balls that were hit in the air that were caught by infielders throughout the entire game last night. One was a kind of a soft line drive as well. So really kind of incredible stuff. And like we said, there's a million other things we could dive into with that game last night because there was so much uniqueness to it. And it's going to be a challenge for Robert Gasser. JT Ginn has been outstanding, but kind of like everybody else, Kyle Harrison had been too coming into last night.
5: Yeah, I just think you know that if you're the pitcher in a game in this ballpark in this series, you have to just kind of change your expectations for what you can accomplish.
4: Well, the keys to the game presented by Toyota. 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
3: 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Murph, there was so much that went into that game, it would be hard to relive all of it, and I won't make you relive all of it, but when you looked back on it and after you exhaled, what were some of the big things that stood out to you?
11: Yeah, I felt bad for Harrison. Yeah, he could have had a much better line with if we make those plays in the infield, which we usually do. And then I just think about the resiliency of Patrick and Uribe. And Grant Anderson's an underrated guy in that game. Kunell's an underrated guy in that game. Going out and pitching on a night like the night, throwing up zeros is pretty impressive. Our pitching staff struck out 20 and gave up 14 runs, so that kind of sums up the whole environment.
4: You think about this road trip and the big outs you've gotten from Fitzpatrick and Yoho and Kunal and Rahm. I mean, it's really been incredible how some of these guys have stepped up. And I thought your point about Grant Anderson was a good one, because he's kind of the forgotten guy in that game, but he really steadied things there for you in the middle innings.
11: He sure did. 2 2/3, got 8 outs for us in a matter of 28 pitches. And, you know, he was really good. Around the zone, pounded the zone, kept the ball out of the air for the most part. And that's what it takes to climb back in those games. You got to have steady pitching.
4: You know, there's a lot of talk about this being a launching pad and all the home runs, and rightfully so. There was 11 home runs last night, but it looked like the infield was harder too. Was that an adjustment for guys?
11: I think it was. Right around home plate, we had two hits at least that happened because of choppers right on home plate that went to the outfield. But again, I think that it's a little different environment than most major league stadiums, so it takes some adjusting.
4: Back with more with Murph after this on the On Deck Show, built by Menards on the Brewers Radio Network.
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4: Show built by Menards. Brewers and A's getting set for game 2 of this 3-game series here at Las Vegas Ballpark. JT Ginn is on the mound for the A's here today, and the Brewers will counter with Robert Gasser. We're continuing our conversation with Brewers manager Pat Murphy. Murph, just to change gears for a second, Luis Lara signed to an extension today. You've had a chance to be around him the last couple of spring trainings, and I know that he has made an impression on you. He's not here yet, knowing that he's going to be a part of this thing in the future has to make you smile.
11: Yeah, I mean, it's a trend in baseball to gobble up these young kids if you can, and and lock them up and kind of put them at ease that they're going to make a great living and then get their major league career started. This kid is just, you know, he's full of passion. He's undersized, but he's not under-talented. You know, he go get him in the outfield. Again, like Jackson Chourio, a smile on his face all the time. And he's just going to get better and better. And we're really thankful he wanted to commit to us because we're committed to him.
20: He's probably, I think, by a lot of people's standards, defensively been there for a while, but he's made a little bit of a jump, at least by the numbers, offensively this year in AAA. How much do you put into that?
11: Yeah, I mean, I feel like guys that are successful in the minor leagues all the way through keep making adjustments, keep getting better, usually continue and have success in the big leagues. But you have to be careful of predicting major league offensive success based on minor league numbers. But all that we know, he's trending in the right direction, so we're excited about it.
20: Murph, we appreciate it. Best of luck tonight.
11: Thank you very much, Lee.
20: Matt Murphy with us here on the On Deck Show, built by Menards. We're back with more after this on the Brewers Radio Network.
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5: Another hot night. Should be another good night for the hitters at Las Vegas Ballpark. Game two between the Crew and the Athletics. Milwaukee trying to win the first five games of this Western trip. We're back on the On Deck Show, built by Menards. 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The Brewers lead in the division at the moment is five games over the second-place Cardinals, who have already won tonight. We'll have more on that before first pitch. But they beat Freddie Peralta soundly at Citi Field, the Cardinals did. So at the moment, it's turning into the Brewers and the Cardinals, kind of creating some separation in the standings from everybody else in the division. Celebrate summer and America all season long with Door County Cherry Vodka from Central Standard Craft Distillery. 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Most importantly for the Brewers, Brandon Woodruff starts a rehab assignment tonight in the Arizona Complex League. Supposed to throw about four innings, and that game is just underway. So we'll get you posted on that as the game goes on here. You had Quinn Priester's second start at the ACL yesterday. Didn't go well. 2 2/3 innings, walked five and hit a batter and gave up three runs. Logan Henderson, update today on his back situation. He's still out at least a month, it sounds like, another month. And you've got Brian Fitzpatrick seeking a second opinion on that elbow injury that looked really like a tough one when he was in Colorado earlier on this road trip. Guys on the mend, hopefully soon for the Brewers. Fitzpatrick doesn't seem like one of them. We're going to talk to the man that Murph just highlighted as one of the heroes of last night's game. Grant Anderson, an unsung hero, joins me next. You're listening to the Brewers Radio Network.
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5: 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It's the Brewers and the A's, and Grant Anderson is our guest here. Wow, what an effort you had in game one of this series. Grant, first of all, thanks for joining us. Good to have you here.
24: No problem, man. Thanks for having me.
5: You're coming in the third inning, which is not exactly normal for you, no. But you had to get up in a hurry and come in, and then you get eight outs in a game where runs are scoring at a huge rate, balls are flying. Yep. How did you think about your appearance last night when you went to bed last night and kind of put it in perspective?
24: I was very happy with it. You know, I think I felt like I did the best I could to give our team a chance to come back, and I feel like I accomplished that, and I think I did what was asked of me, so it was always a good night.
5: When you were seeing the way the ball was carrying, does that give you trepidation when you're asked to come into the game?
24: Well, I have a pretty good experience in the PCL, the league that this team's in, so I played in quite a few, you know, probably over 100 innings in this league, and so I kind of already know what to expect, so to me it wasn't the scariest thing ever, but I know when the ball goes in there, you're definitely looking around to see how you know if it's gonna carry all the way out or if it's a pop out, but no, I think having the experience in the league that the Aviators play in actually probably helped me with the outing last night.
5: Just looking at the last week for you, going back to taking the comebacker off the forearm, mm-hmm. which was less than 7 days ago, and everything mm-hmm. that's transpired since, you get back quickly, you've had some great efforts here on this trip. How lucky do you think you were to escape the major injury? It looked kind of dicey at the time when you got hit.
24: I'm very, very blessed, you know, that nothing broke and that it was nothing more than just a contusion, which... You know, originally I actually was expecting to be out a couple of days, but, you know, I gotta give credit to our trainers, you know, Brad and then Lee and those guys in there. They did a great job. They got me hooked up with all the stuff I needed to be put on my arm and, you know, medication, pink pad and everything, and helped me heal quick. So I'm just glad I got those guys in my corner and they helped me get back out there.
5: Grant Anderson with us here on the On Deck Show, built by Menards. You, I understand, had the seams kind of emboldened on your forearm.
24: A little bit right there. It got me pretty square. Fortunately, it got me in a spot where I had just, you know, the right amount of muscle and not just 100% bone. But it left the impression for sure.
5: You know, it's been such a great start to this season for you. It's your second year now as a very important member of this Brewers bullpen. From year one to year two, what are the differences for you, Grant, as you look at it?
24: You know, last year coming in with a, you know, new group of guys, new to me, you know, that I didn't know any single player on the team, actually. And getting to know the guys and obviously building those friendships and kind of figuring out where you fit in. And since day one, though, you know, the guys in the pen, especially with Greeny and the guys down there, they've treated me, you know, like I was here for 5 years already and made me feel as comfortable as possible. And then, you know, kind of coming in this year with more of a concrete plan as to, like, you know, where I'll fit in with what the team's plan, you know, with the way we use our pen and everything, and just being as more comfortable within the organization as well. You know, obviously know more names and faces, and you know how the team likes to operate, you know how the manager likes to operate and the pitching coaches like to operate, and just being more comfortable in your work environment, and it's helped tremendously, I feel like.
3: Well, it's been so fun watching you pitch. Congrats on all the success, and we hope you guys keep it going.
24: Thank you, man. I appreciate it.
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28: 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As Lane discussed earlier, the pitcher for the A's tonight, JT Ginn, he's been one of the best in the American League. But the Brewers face him with these nine. Christian Yelich, again in the leadoff spot, he'll be the DH. And Red Hot Jackson Churio batting second and playing left. Speaking of Red Hot, these next two guys, as hot as anybody in the lineup, with Bryce Terang and William Contreras. Terang's hit in eight straight. He's the second baseman. Contreras, three consecutive multi-hit affairs. He'll clean up and catch. Jake Bowers on fire as well as the first baseman tonight. He'll bat fifth. Garrett Mitchell in center field is hitting sixth. Sal Frelick did not start either of the previous couple of games, but he's back in right field and hitting seventh tonight. Luis Renjifo, again, the third baseman, batting eighth. And David Hamilton returns to the starting lineup as the shortstop. He's the number nine batter against Ginn. Robert Gasser will have the unenviable task of pitching in this hitter haven, Las Vegas ballpark, against these nine. Colby Thomas in right field is leading off tonight. And then it is Nick Kurtz and Shea Langeliers. Two of the best power threats in the American League. Kurtz at first base, Langeliers the DH. Tyler Soderstrom, not a bad third fiddle to those guys. He had a couple of homers yesterday. He'll be in left and clean up. Max Muncy in his second game off the injured list, batting fifth and playing third. Jonah Heim, the veteran who tied last night's game in the 10th with a pinch hit home run, is going to catch and bat sixth. Henry Bolte, the center fielder, rookie hitting seventh. Zach Geloff, second baseman, is batting eighth, and Alika Williams is again the shortstop and number nine batter against Gasser. Tonight's umpires presented by Cannon and Dunphy. Adam Hammery is behind home plate with Tyler Jones at first. The crew chief, Todd Tishner, has second, and Clint Vondrak is over at third. 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Just like the umpires keep the game fair, Cannon and Dunphy fights for justice when it matters most. Cannon and Dunphy, Milwaukee's trusted personal injury attorneys. Lane Grindle with more of the On Deck Show, built by Menards, when we come back to Vegas right after this on the Brewers Radio Network.
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16: So, how are the kids?
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17: 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Tyler, on the other hand, though.
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28: JT Ginn is warming up for the Athletics. What do we have in store for an encore tonight after the 29-run, 11-home-run, 4-hour and 14-minute marathon on Monday? Game 2 is just moments away from getting underway. 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I mentioned earlier that the Cardinals have already won. They shut out the Mets at Citi Field 7-0 for their fifth consecutive win. And how about this? Dustin May really outpitched Freddie Peralta. May, 6 scoreless innings. He has gotten into a groove. And Freddie gave up 6 runs in 6 innings. So the Cardinals currently 5 games behind the Brewers. Paul Skenes gave up 2 runs in 6 innings to the Dodgers tonight. He left with the game tied, and then the Dodgers scored 10 runs in the seventh, and they won 12-3 at PNC. That is the fourth straight loss for the Pirates. And it's been a tough start in the road trip for the Cubs. They're at Colorado tonight and already trailing 7-1. Colin Ray hit hard. That game is in the fifth inning at Coors Field. 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Lane Grindle, let us hold our breath and hope we get through this one a little bit quicker than last night.
19: Yeah, that would be good. This copyrighted broadcast is presented by authority of the Milwaukee Brewers Baseball Club and may not be reproduced or retransmitted in any form. And the accounts and descriptions of this game may not be disseminated without the express written consent of the Milwaukee Brewers Baseball Club. Well, it was a little tamer in the pregame festivities leading up to first pitch, so that's one change from last night. They had the magician Chris Angel throughout the first pitch, only he just made it appear in the glove of the receiver of the first pitch. Here's Christian Yelich to lead things off for the Brewers and get this game underway. JT Ginn has been outstanding this year for the A's. Works out of the windup and brings home the first pitch of this game, and it's swung on and fouled back into the net, and it's 0-1. Got underway on time at 7:05 here in Vegas, local time. 90 degrees at first pitch here in Summerlin, Nevada, which is on the outskirts of Las Vegas. The site of Las Vegas ballpark. The 0-1 pitch is chopped foul at the plate, and it's no balls and 2 strikes. First pitch of Brewers baseball brought to you by Carbless. Premium cocktails in a can. Stop at your local retailer and stock up for the game or for your next tailgate. Carbless, this is more. Yelich hitting .283, 4 home runs, 20 driven in on the year. 2-for-7 in last night's slugfest. The 0-2 pitch. Yelich took up and in with a fastball at 94. And it's a ball and 2 strikes on Yelly, the designated hitter. Yelich, Churio, Terang, the 3 scheduled to hit here in the top of the first. And the 1-2 pitch from Ginn is a ground ball back up the middle and into center field. It's a base hit for Yelich. So Christian didn't hit it all that hard, but again, this is a very hard infield. So you get it on the ground in the right spot, it'll scoot through. And that was a ground ball back up the middle, and it found its way through. So a leadoff single for Yelich. And the Brewers have a base runner for Jackson Churio. Well, stop in and pick up Giant Sunflower Seeds and other Giant snacks at your neighborhood Quick Trip. And register to be a participant in the Quick Trip around the bases presented by Giant Snacks. Tonight's contestant is Kimberly Burton of Livingston. First pitch to Churio is outside. 1-0. If the Brewers score in the first inning, Kimberly will win a $100 Quick Trip gift card, compliments of Giant Snacks, And Quick Trip. Churio, 3-for-5 last night with an RBI. Batting average sitting at 305 on the year. 4 home runs and 17 driven in. Swing and a miss at a cutter. And it's even out, 1-1. Adam Hamery, who was not in the crew last night, he is the home plate umpire here tonight. Tyler Jones is at first base. The crew chief, Todd Titchener, is at second base. And Clint Vondrak is at third as a throw to first by Ginn. And back in time is Yelich. Close play over there, but Yelich diving back in there head first. Got back in there in front of the throw from Ginn. 1-1 on Churio. Ginn brings home the pitch and a swing and a miss. Another cutter. 1-2. He's trying to work him away so far in this at bat. Ginn has been outstanding over the course of this year. Former first-round pick by the Dodgers. Did not sign. Went to college. Pitches down and away. Pitched at Mississippi State. Has found a home now with the A's. You always hear Pat Murphy talk about the Brewers being the land of opportunity. Well, the A's have been a little bit that way, too, where guys can come here and find themselves. Brent Rooker is a great example of that in their lineup. Here's a fly ball to right. Hit well. Going back at the track at the wall. It is gone. Here we go. Jackson Churio hits his fifth of the season. It's a two-run shot, and the Brewers on top 2-0. Picking up right where we left off last night. Jack goes deep, a fastball away. It wasn't even a strike. It was off the plate and up. That's a good piece of hitting by Churio. That's where you're going to hit that ball if you're going to hit it hard. And it got out in a hurry. That was a laser. And congratulations to Kimberly Burton of Livingston. She's a winner in our Quick Trip Around the Bases presented by Giant Snacks. So now here's Bryce Turang. First offering is down and away, and it's 1-0. 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Here's the pitch to Turang. Ground ball to second base. Geloff gets around it, throws to first in time. And there's one away. Well, that gives you an idea, too, just how much this ballpark and this environment is playing so run-friendly, as if you needed to be convinced after last night. Ginn has been really good at limiting any kind of extra base hit over the course of this year, especially over his last six starts or so. Here's Contreras, and this is a fly ball out to center. Going back on it is Bolte onto the warning track with a play. Reaches up and makes the catch. That pitch just got in a little bit on Contreras, so he didn't get the full barrel. And the ballpark held that one off the bat of William. Two away here for Jake Bowers. An early 2-0 lead for the Brewers. Contreras was the cleanup hitter. 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First pitch to Bowers. He is outside with a cutter, and it's 1-0. Ginn has a very good changeup, and it is a good weapon against lefties. He has yet to allow a home run this year off of that changeup. The 1-0 pitch is a check swing on a cutter that was in there for a strike anyway, and it's 1-1. Brewers look like they want to be fairly aggressive against Ginn. 1-1, swing and a miss. That was the changeup, and it's 1-2. Ginn with a 1.49 ERA over his last six starts. And holding opponents to just a 172 average against him in that same span. The 1-2 pitch, and Bowers took low. It's 2-2. He saw the changeup down that time.
28: Well, Lane, he hasn't given up more than two runs in any of those last six starts, and he gave up two runs before he got an out tonight.
19: You have to go back to the beginning of May when he gave up five runs in that start, in his first start in the month of May. 2-2 pitch. Bowers took a changeup down and away, and the count is full now. It is 3-2. So, yeah, this is just going to be a tough environment for anybody on the mound, period. Throughout the course of these three games. 3-2 pitch. That's inside. He walks Bowers. And I'll tell you what, walks are a bad recipe in this ballpark. Ortho ASAP walk. And the Brewers have a base runner for Garrett Mitchell. When pain can't wait, walk right into Ortho ASAP. Same day access to specialists. 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Again, looks over his shoulder at Bowers, being held on by Kurtz. And the first pitch to Mitchell is down and in with a changeup. It's 1-0. Mitchell went 0-6 last night. He's one of the few Brewers that didn't have results. Average sitting at 235, three home runs, 31 driven in. The 1-0 pitch. And a fly ball into left center. This is headed for the gap, and it's going to play Pepper off that wall in left center. Bowers on the move. He's going to be held at third. Jogging into second, standing up is Mitchell with a two-out double. He hit that ball 111. If he has a little bit more launch angle on it, it is way out of here opposite field. That is the thing about Garrett. When he gets one in the air, it's typically hit very hard. And that certainly was. $75 to the Mac Fund, courtesy of Westman, the silver lining. The Brewers having some good swings against Ginn here in the top of the first inning. As Scott Emerson, the pitching coach, is out there for a Pottawatomie Sportsbook trip to the mound. Wall-to-wall screens, elite dining, and over 95 kiosks. It's a fan's dream. Pottawatomie Sportsbook, become a legend. We're talking about Ginn over his last six starts and all those superlatives and the great numbers he's put up. He had only given up four extra base hits over those six starts. He's given up two extra base hits here tonight already in this first inning. Now here's Sal Frelick. Frelick hitting 222, three home runs. He's driven in 23. Brewers have second and third and two away here in the top of the first. Ginn out of the windup brings home the first pitch, and Sal, a swing and a miss, and he was trying to lift and separate and pull that ball way out of here. Helmet flew off in the process of that swing. That was a cutter, and that was about belt-high inner half. Sal was trying to get after it. Nothing and one on Frelick. Ginn brings home the 0-1 pitch, and Sal, a chopper foul, first base side, and he's in an 0-2 hole. Ginn has thrown 22 pitches now. Ginn, Brewers, which has been a theme for quite a while, making the starting pitcher work in that first inning. 2-0 Brewers, and looking for more. Ginn brings home the 0-2 pitch, and Sal took a changeup down low. It is 1-2. We had a record 16 ABS challenges last night. And frankly, both teams had opportunities to challenge early and didn't. Could have been more. 1-2 pitch. Frelick, a pop-up. This one into right center field. It's going to be Bolte, the center fielder, to call off Thomas and make the catch, and the inning is over. Brewers, though, get on the board. A two-run home run from Jackson Churio. Brewers would strand a pair in scoring position. We go to the bottom of one. Brewers 2 and the A's coming up on the Brewers Radio Network, presented by American Family Insurance.
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6: Brewers with a 2-0 lead. Robert Gasser making his fourth start of the year. Colby Thomas, the right-handed hitter, will lead things off for the A's. Gasser out of the windup brings home the first pitch to Thomas. A swing and a miss at a fastball at 91. And it's 0-1. Thomas, 25 years of age, third-round pick, back in 2022. Made his debut a season ago, a one pitch. And the breaking ball missed outside. It is 1-1. Thomas got the start in last night's game, went 1-for-2 before he was lifted. Gasser's 1-1 pitch. He is a fly ball, left center field. Back on it is Mitchell. Circling underneath of it, now backpedaling, and he made the catch awkwardly for Mitchell, but he was able to recover after he didn't quite have that measured up accurately. Makes the catch anyway. There's one away. Big first out for Robert Gasser. Gasser is a guy that really gets by with a lot of balls in the air. He is a guy that gets a lot of fly balls that can be a little dangerous in this ballpark tonight. First pitch to Nick Kurtz is in there for a strike, and it's 0-1. Boy, Nick Kurtz is some kind of baseball player. We saw it last night, two home runs in last night's game. Hitting 282 on the year, 14 home runs, 48 driven in for Kurtz. The pitch fouled out of play third base side, and it's 0-2. Rookie of the year last year in the American League. He was not up when the A's came to Milwaukee last year in April. He came up towards the end of the month, April 23rd. He proceeded to hit 36 home runs in just 117 games. The 0-2 pitch from Gasser is low with a sweeper, and it's 1-2. He's a big kid, 6'4", 220-plus. You look at him in the face, though, he still looks like a really young kid in the face. Played collegiately at Wake Forest, originally from Pennsylvania. The 1-2 pitch is down and away with a fastball, and the count evens at 2-2. When he was a kid, just getting started, T-ball player, told his family he was going to play in the big leagues, and his sister laughed at him and said, good luck with that, but that's not realistic. Here's a fly ball to right. It is hit deep, and it is going to be way out of here. Nick Kurtz got the last laugh on his sister. He didn't need a backup plan. 15th home run of the season, his fourth home run in the last three games, and his third home run of this series. Solo shot, Brewers with a 2-1 lead. That was a sweeper. It stayed up a little bit more than Gasser wanted it to. And Kurtz got it out of here. He is a special baseball player. So here's Shea Langeliers, who has been one of the best hitters in baseball against lefties this year. First offering to him is lined foul down the left field line, and it's 0-1. Langeliers with a .738 slugging percentage against lefties this season. He's hitting .354 off of lefties. Homered in last night's game. The pitch missed down and away with a sweeper. And it's 1-1. Langoliers hitting .285, 17 home runs, 35 driven in. Gassard looking in. And the 1-1 pitch. That missed inside with a fastball to 94. It is two balls and one strike. Langoliers was the big piece of that Matt Olson trade with the Braves a couple of years ago. Former ninth overall pick by Atlanta. The pitch, chopper foul off the facing of the Brewers dugout. Two balls and two strikes on Langoliers. Now 28 years of age. 2 years ago, 29 home runs, 31 a season ago for Langoliers. He'll use his timeout and step out of the box. Easy in their home whites. Brewers with the powder blue tops and the gray pants tonight. Gasser out of the windup, the 2-2 pitch. And a ground ball back up the middle, played by Hamilton. Pats the glove, throws to first, and he got him. Langoliers was hustling up the line. He made it very close, but Hamilton able to retire Langoliers. And I'll tell you what, anytime you get Kurtz or Langoliers out tonight or throughout this series, that's a big deal. Because they are two very, very dangerous hitters. And now here's Tyler Soderstrom, who had a pair of home runs last night. And is in the midst of an 18-game on-base streak for Soderstrom. Another young A's position player, just 24 years old. Gasser's first pitch is outside, but challenged by Contreras. So that is Adam Hamery letting you know this is going to be challenged. I think this is going to stand. 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Here's the 1-0 on Soderstrom. Missed outside. Two balls and no strikes. One in. And two out. Nobody on here in the bottom of the first. Gasser out of the windup, the 2-0 pitch. That missed down and away. It is 3-0. Churio with a two-run home run on the top of the first. Kurtz with a solo home run here in the bottom of the first. Gasser looks in, and out of the windup, the 3-0 pitch is down and away. He walks Soderstrom. And that will get Muncy to the plate. Brewers baseball being brought to you by Miller Lite, the original light beer with great taste, only 96 calories. It's Miller time. So here's Muncy, 1-for-5 in last night's game, hitting .237, two home runs and nine driven in. Brewers defensively tonight, Churio in left, Mitchell in center, Frelick is in right. First pitch to Muncy is a strike on the outside edge with that breaking ball. It's 0-1. Renjifo, the third baseman. Hamilton at short. Terang at second. Bowers over at first base, and Contreras does the catching. Gasser looks at first, and the 0-1 pitch. Swing and a foul off the gear of Contreras, and it's nothing and two. Honestly, if Gasser can take care of Muncy here and get out of this inning and just give up the one run, the way this ballpark has played so far, you will take it. So much of this series is going to be about limiting damage. 0-2 pitch. Swung on and fouled back into the net. And Muncy stays alive.
7: I think, Lane, that this is going to sound crazy because the score last night was 15-14. I think at the moment the conditions are even more hitter-friendly than it was last night. Wind is blowing straight out, and it might even be hotter.
6: We're saying a lot of things that you would just never say about a baseball game. The pitch, a swing and a miss. He struck him out. Got him with that breaking ball. And that's honestly a very good first inning for Robert Gasser. He just gives up the solo home run to Nick Kurtz. We've played one. Brewers lead it 2-1. We head to the second inning on the Brewers Radio Network, presented by American Family Insurance.
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0: this week. That's what it feels like. Here's the first pitch to Renjifo, and it's a little bit high. One ball and no strikes. The Kurtz home run in the bottom of the first inning. Exit velo of 98.3 miles per hour. That's a well-struck ball, but that's not in any way, shape, or form a guaranteed home run. This is a chopper foul at the plate. One ball and one strike on Renjifo. Couple that with a 41-degree launch angle. That's never a home run. 98 at 41. So we get all the metrics here. You get a hit probability that they will give to you. The 1-1. Renjifo, a rocket right into the glove of Kurtz at first. Solid line drive, but caught for the first out, and that'll get Hamilton to the plate. The hit probability on that ball off the bat of Nick Kurtz was 9%. It was not a barrel, and it got out of here by a lot.
1: A lot.
0: So that is what we're dealing with here this week from a condition standpoint, and that's why you have to give a lot of grace to the pitchers and just understand this is a very unique situation. David Hamilton, a swing and a miss over the top of a cutter, and it's 0-1. The strikeout is your friend if you're a pitcher. Again, working out of the windup, and the 0-1 delivery, a half swing and a miss on a cutter. And it's no balls and two strikes. And this is going to seem wild to hear me say this, Josh, but I think you hold the opponent under 10, your odds of winning are pretty good in this game tonight. You said it. This might be a more offensive night or a more hitter-friendly night than last night was.
1: Mm-hmm.
0: Ginn's 0-2 pitch to Hamilton. Swing and a miss. Good changeup. Got Hamilton to chase, and he's retired the first two batters of this inning, and that'll get Yelich to the plate for the second time. He singled and scored on the two-run home run from Churio in the first.
1: I think the biggest thing, Lane, is you don't want to give up walks or singles.
0: Yeah.
1: When you give up your home runs, and you're probably going to tonight, you just need them to be solo shots.
0: Ginn's first offering to Yelich is chopper foul, and it's 0-1. A's defensively, Soderstrom in left, Bolte in center, Thomas in right. Muncy is the third baseman. Alika Williams, the shortstop. Geloff at second. Kurtz at first. Heim does the catching tonight for the Athletics. Ginn's 0-1 is outside with a changeup. One ball and one strike on Yelich. Three hits in the series for Christian. Again, working out of the windup, brings home the 1-1 pitch. And this is a fly ball into right center field. It is Bolte, the center fielder, back onto the warning track, one step shy of the wall to make the catch. And the inning is over. I mean, that's another example. Christian didn't get that really at all. And it got one step shy of the wall out there in right center for the third and final out. Well, it's important when you get a 1-2-3 inning. That's a big deal. And JT Ginn just got one. We go to the bottom of two. It's a 2-1 Brewers lead on the Brewers Radio Network, presented by American Family Insurance.
2: Miller time. People think it just happens, but that's not true. 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Forget the couch. 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
3: We go to the bottom of the second inning. We're having to delay the start of it because Stomper, the A's mascot, was driving a ATV and shooting t-shirts out of a cannon and wasn't done yet. Everybody was ready to get going. He's still out there having fun. 2-1 Brewers. Here's Jonah Heim. He hit the home run to tie it in the 10th inning last night. And here's a liner down the right field line. That's going to be a base hit for Heim. Over there to collect it on a couple of hops as Frelick can hold Heim to a single. Leadoff man aboard here for the A's. That'll get Henry Bolte to the plate for the A's. 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Game day mess? We got it covered from first pitch to final inning. Keep your ride looking major league clean at Tsunami Express Car Wash, the official car wash of the Milwaukee Brewers. So Gasser looking into Bolte, and first pitch swinging. Fouls it out of play, first base side. And it's 0-1. Bolte just 22 years old, a second-round pick back in 22 from the Palo Alto area. So he has enjoyed playing in Sacramento so far this year. Not too terribly far away from Palo Alto. He takes a ball down below the zone, and it's one ball and one strike on Bolte. Right-handed hitter.
4: Beautiful city, Palo Alto.
3: Yeah, very much so. 1-1 pitch is a fly ball right center field. This ball's going to get way out of here. It's a beyond the pool. Bolte, it's his first home run of his career. And it is a two-run shot, and the A's lead it 3-2. Home run derby tonight in Las Vegas. That was a changeup, and he left it up a little bit more than he wanted to. That one 446 off the bat of Henry Bolte. And now here's Zach Geloff. Geloff, a 13-game hitting streak coming into tonight. 267 average, 7 home runs, 22 driven in. First offering. Breaking ball missed high, one ball and no strikes. Geloff 2-for-6 last night with a double and a home run. He moved around over the course of the game last night defensively, too. The 1-0 pitch is a chopper foul up the third baseline. It's 1-1. Still nobody out in the inning for Gasser. I don't know what you would set the over-under on for home runs tonight, but it's a big number. The 1-1 pitch. This is a fly ball into right. This should be playable for Frelick. He's actually moving in a couple of steps. Makes the catch, and there's one away.
4: You know why he was moving in? He was playing on the warning track.
3: Yeah. I mean, you have no to reason right not field. To.
4: Yeah.
3: Anything hit in the air tonight is going to get probably within 10 feet of the warning track. Right? I mean, even if it's not hit that well, I mean, the wind is blowing out. The ball is carrying like you will never see. And I know we're just constantly talking about it, but it's important because it's the playing conditions these teams are playing this game in. Here's a chopper foul off the bat of Alika Williams. The end of the Brewers dugout. It's 0-1 on Williams. The 9-hitter hitting just 154 on the year. Gasser brings home the 0-1 pitch. And that's in there for a strike on a sweeper. It's 0-2. You have to be a little fearless as a pitcher tonight. You have to be able to shrug your shoulders at some of the damage that's going to be done against you and just keep pitching and kind of living for the next pitch. Just get yourself as far as you can for your team before the bullpens have to get engaged. Changeup missed low. One ball and two strikes on Williams. Gasser. Out of the windup, the 1-2 pitch. This one is hit foul down the right field line and out of play. Stays the 1-2 on Alika Williams. Well, it's important for Gasser to try to get Williams and Thomas here because you got Kurtz and Langoliers looming after that. And you don't want to face them with a bunch of traffic. 1-2 pitch. And a ground ball sharply hit to second base, but Terang is right there to scoop it and throw to first in time for the second out. And again, this sounds a little dramatic, but this is a huge at bat right here against Colby Thomas. Try to take care of Thomas and not face Kurtz with a man on. You already trail 3-2 here in the bottom of the second inning. Well, celebrating 50 years as Wisconsin's hometown favorite ice cream, Cedar Crest is who I'm talking about. First pitch to Thomas is a little high with a sweeper. It's one ball and no strikes. Usingers, of course, we're talking about them too. Milwaukee original for nearly 150 years. 1-0 pitch is fouled out of play first base side. It's 1-1. And you know we're talking about our friends at Pine River Cheese Spreads. They've got all those Wisconsin award-winning cheeses that they offer. All three, simply the best in class. One ball and one strike here on Colby Thomas. Gasser brings home the pitch, and he caught the very top of the strike zone with a two-seam fastball at 94. It's 1-2. Thomas flied to center back in the first. Gasser again brings home the 1-2 pitch. Nearly hit him. Came down and in with a changeup. And the count evens at 2-2. It is 3-2 A's here in the bottom of the second inning at Las Vegas Ballpark. It is like last night's game. Went to sleep and woke back up again and continued again. We just restarted it. 2-2 pitch. Swing and a foul back. Thomas just got a piece of that pitch. That was a changeup that was up a little bit. Gasser might have got away with that one, frankly. 2-2 here on Thomas. You've got Nick Kurtz in the on-deck circle looming for the A's. Gasser, the 2-2 pitch. And a liner into right field. That's a base hit for Thomas. He will sprint around first and now falls down, but the throw is going to second, so he hustles back to the bag, and it's a two-out single for Thomas, and now a very big battle here with Nick Kurtz. I think Nick Kurtz, and the way he swung the bat in this series, and because he's such a big, strong man, has probably earned enough respect that you would be pretty careful with him. That is the value of having Shea Langeliers hitting behind you, though. You're kind of picking your poison. First pitch, a swing and a miss. He was looking for home run number 4 in the series right there. That was a good cutter from Gasser at the top of the strike zone, and Kurtz was looking to unload on that pitch. Gasser, the 0-1. And that just missed off the plate away with a sweeper. It's 1-1. This is 1,000 feet higher here in Summerlin, Nevada, as we said, on the outskirts of Vegas, where this ballpark sits, than where the Las Vegas A's will reside in a couple of years. 1-1. This is a fly ball to left. Playable. Coming in and to his left is Churio. Underneath of it makes the catch. And Robert Gasser gets out of the inning with no further damage. There are 2 runs on 3 hits and a man left. We go to the third. Here in Vegas, it is the A's 3 and the Brewers 2 on the Brewers Radio Network, presented by American Family Insurance.
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3: It is 3-2 A's as we head to the third inning and stepping in with a play-by-play. Here's Josh Maurer.
4: All right, thank you, Lane. Home run derby continues. Couple for the Athletics, one for the Brewers. And it is 3-2 A's. Third inning, and here comes Jackson Churio, who's got the two-run shot for the crew tonight. JT Ginn winds and throws, and Jackson looking all the way at a cutter for a strike. First two batters of the game provided the Brewers their two runs. Yelich a single, and Churio an opposite field two-run blast. Ginn's been pretty good ever since. And now the 0-1, down and away. Tarang and Contreras to follow Jackson Churio. Coming off of consecutive three-hit games on Sunday and Monday. What's he going to do tonight? He's already got a homer. 1-1. Down and away again on a cutter. 2-1. Sophia reported on television that Jackson hit the home run using Gary Sanchez's bat in the first inning. I think he's got it again in his hands. 2-1. Tipped foul to the backstop. Two-seam fastball, it's 2-2.
3: It's got that axe handle. One of those axe bats that Chris Bryant kind of put on the scene back in the day when he started swinging one.
4: Yeah, I think Jackson saw Gary using it and said, let me give it a try. Well, he's done well thus far. Ginn ready in the 2-2. Swing and a miss. Struck him out with a changeup. Not as well on that one. Tied him up. Ginn is starting to settle in. Good job for the ace right-hander of the Athletics. He's retired five in a row, and that brings up Bryce Tarang. Third inning brought to you by Sitco. Whether you're crossing the state line or just going cross town, Club Sitco can save you money on every fill-up along the way, like 3 cents off every gallon every day. When you start with Sitco, you're good to go. Two strikeouts for Ginn. Tarang grounded out his first time up. Comes in on an eight-game hitting streak. He takes a strike over the inside corner. He's hit in every game this month. With 11 runs batted in June. I mean, this Brewers offense so far, even before we got here, it's been humming along. A one swing and a miss at a good changeup again. Brewers trying to win the first two games of this series in Las Vegas against the Athletics and the first five of their Western trip. Trailing 3-2 in the third. The 0-2 tipped foul. Got a piece of the change that time, did Tarang. All of a sudden, he woke up this morning and the Milwaukee Brewers had the second best record in the major leagues. Percentage points even better than the Dodgers coming into the day. Dodgers have already won a game tonight. 0-2. Tarang tried to check, but he committed. Breaking ball in the dirt, back-to-back. Swinging strikeouts through Churio and Tarang for Ginn. How do you not give up home runs tonight? You got to strike guys out. And that's what Ginn has started to do. So looking for a shutdown inning. Here's William Contreras with two out and nobody aboard. Flew to deep center his first time, did William. JT Ginn into that overhead windup. First pitch. Ground ball hit towards third. Wide of the bag, though. Nothing in one on Contreras. 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It has been an unbelievable six-plus week stretch for the Brewers. 0-1. Swing and a miss. Fooled him with a cutter. It's 0-2.
3: He's starting to get a lot of swing and miss right now. And that is, as you just said, I mean, that's how you survive a night like tonight.
4: Yep. That's the recipe. Miss bats. The 0-2 to Contreras. Down in the dirt on a changeup. Ball one. The other thing it does, when you know you have to be that fine and you have to be looking for chase, that's when command problems can crop up because you're so afraid to be in the strike zone. 1-2 coming. Outside corner, strike three. William will not challenge, and he struck out the side through three of the best hitters Milwaukee has. Got him in order. That would have been a ball had William challenged it. Just off the plate, but home plate umpire Adam Hammery gets the call to JT Ginn and the A's. That's going to be, I would venture a guess, that's going to be the most impressive inning maybe that we see the whole series. We go to the bottom of the third, 3-2 Athletics on the Brewers Radio Network, presented by American Family Insurance.
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4: Angelier swings and pops one foul, coming back and out of play. Nothing in one against Robert Gasser, who's going to face the 3, 4, and 5 portion of the Athletics batting order. Got Langoliers to ground out in the first. Soderstrom and Muncy follow him. The 0-1. Swing and a miss. It's a good sweeper there. In under the hands. 0-2. Home run in the first from Nick Kurtz. And then the two-run home run. The difference in the game at the moment from rookie Henry Bolte in the second inning against Gasser, who's given up four hits. He's got Langoliers in an 0-2 hole. Now the pitch. Tip foul and held onto by Contreras. Beautiful elevated fastball. 93 on the gun, and he got him on three pitches. Ortho ASAP strikeouts.
13: Feels like three outs when you get Shea Langeliers out tonight.
4: Well, Ortho ASAP says don't strike out. 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Tyler Soderstrom, lefty versus lefty, coming up there. He walked in the first. Now the pitch. Down and away, ball one. You may remember this is only the second start for Gasser since he just got called back up from Nashville, and he had a really good one against San Francisco last week. 1-0. Big swing. Soderstrom fouls straight back into the netting. 1-1. He was opposite Logan Webb last Wednesday in that 1-0 pitcher's duel. Shaping up to be a very different kind of night this week for Gasser, but he was good. One run in five innings. 1-1. Strike called at the top of the zone. Sweeping breaking ball. 1-2 to Soderstrom.
13: It looks like, and this is a very novice observation, but it looks like the A's are getting pretty big with their swings.
4: Now the 1-2. Tipped foul. Got a piece of the changeup, did Soderstrom.
13: And it seems like it's a little bit of a theme, 1-9. Now, look, they've hit a couple home runs in this game, but that can work against you in an environment like this where you try to do too much And that might be something that Gasser and Contreras are able to exploit this next time through.
4: 1-2 pitch popped foul, third base side. Renjifo drifting over near the coach's box, and he's going to get there. Make the running catch with a backhand, Renjifo. That ball was going to be, I think, well out of play, and the wind blew it back. We told you, the wind's blowing straight out. So if you hit a ball back behind home plate, it's going to come back in towards the field.
13: That's an underrated play by Renjifo to make that catch. Remember, you don't have a third deck here. It's a different type of ballpark. So the wind's affecting that baseball more than it would in a major league ballpark, too. And he stuck with it. That was an adventure, but it would be for anybody.
4: So two out, Gasser a chance at a 1-2-3 inning. Max Muncy takes outside. When the game is on the line, the Brewers rely on their elite bullpen. When your oral health is on the line, rely on a WDA member dentist. To find one, go to WDA.org. Muncy struck out in the first, two out in the third of a 3-2 A's lead, pitch inside on a cutter, 2-0. Safe driving tip from Schneider and their professional truck drivers. Ready? Save the tailgating for the parking lot before the game. On the road, keep a safe following distance to avoid accidents. 2-0 way outside, 3-0 on Muncy. Sun is just beginning to set in the suburbs of Las Vegas, Nevada. 3-0 coming. Took a swing, and he chopped it foul to the backstop. It's probably furthering the point that you just made about the swings. 3-0, two out, nobody on, and he swung it probably ball four.
13: Yeah. This is a young lineup.
4: Muncy just his second game back from the injured list. 3-1 inside. He walked him. Two out base on balls. Second one issued tonight by Robert Gasser will bring up Jonah Heim with a man aboard. It's the first time ever that Robert Gasser has faced the A's. Heim started the two-run rally last inning with an opposite field single, so he's 2-for-2 in the series. Former world champion with the Texas Rangers a few years back. He was a big part of that team. Takes one low, ball one on a sinker. Well, tough night for the Vegas Golden Knights. Across town, they just lost game four of the Stanley Cup Finals to Carolina. 1-0 pitch, grounded foul on a breaking ball. Heim hits it wide of third, 1-1. They were ready to party tonight if the Golden Knights had won here. They would have gone ahead 3-1 in the best of seven, but not to be. Canes tied the Stanley Cup Finals at 2. Pitch down and into Heim. 5-3. Carolina won it about 10 miles from here at T-Mobile Arena. That's right near where the Brewers are staying. In fact, they've been at the same hotel as the Carolina Hurricanes. Uh-oh, Lane. The party at the hotel tonight if they're not leaving. 2-1 coming. Heim rips it back up the middle, and that's straight through into center for a hit. Muncy will put on the brakes at second base as Garrett Mitchell charges. So Heim is 2-for-2, and it's 2-on and 2-out for a man who just hit about a 450-foot home run last inning, Henry Bolte. 3-2 is the lead for the A's. Chance to add on with 2 out in the third.
13: That's another example of the infield being so hard. That ball has only hit 73 miles an hour off the bat. On a normal infield, Terang might have a shot to get to that ball, even though it was hit right back up the middle.
4: So here's the pitch to Bolte. Dropped a sweeper in at the knees over the outside corner. 0-1. And Gasser, by the way, has already thrown 60 pitches. He has recorded 8 outs, and they need some length from him tonight. Runners lead from first and second in the 0-1. Bolte took inside. Very close challenge by Contreras. This is a biggie. If he doesn't get it, Brewers are out of ABS, but he's going to win it. My data says that hit the corner. Now they're going to put it up on the video board. Waiting for that technology. Here it comes. Pow!
14: Strike. Milwaukee has one remaining.
4: That's our Batman-themed sound effects Lane and I came up with earlier. Colorado. All ABS challenges presented by Pella Windows and Doors of Wisconsin. So, 0-2 the count on Bolte instead of 1-1. The pitch, swing and a miss. High fastball, he struck him out. three pitches, and Bobby Petrol gets a couple of ortho ASAP punch-outs in his first scoreless inning of the night. Strands pair. We go to the fourth. 3-2 A's on the Brewers Radio Network, presented by American Family Insurance.
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4: Jake Bowers, Garrett Mitchell, Sal Frelick. Three left-handed hitters due up against the right-hander JT Ginn in the fourth. 3-2, the A's leading game two of this series. Ginn gave up a two-run home run tonight before he got an out, but he has settled in. Here's Bowers. Taking one low, ball one. Jake walked in the first. He almost won't believe how good his road trip's been now in the four games that he's played. He's been on base 12 times in three-plus games, the 1-0. In at the knees, called a strike and a changeup from Ginn. Jake, on this trip through Colorado and now Las Vegas, 6-for-10 with six walks. My word. 1-1. Inside. 2-1. Carbless is a proud partner of the Brewers. Premium ready-to-drink cocktails. Zero carbs, zero sugar, zero gluten. 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Carbless lists is more. Leading off the fourth and a 2-1 count to Bowers. Ginn winds and deals. And a ground ball hit towards second. Scooting to his left is Geloff. He's got it on the outfield grass and throws out Jake. That's eight in a row retired by Ginn. Let's pause 10 seconds for station ID on the Brewers Radio Network.
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4: With Lane Grindle and Kent Sommerfeld, Josh Maurer from Las Vegas Ballpark, Garrett Mitchell with one out in the fourth, takes a strike, cutter, letter high. He's the last Brewer to reach base. He is Mitchell, a two-out double in the first off the left center field fence. But Ginn has been very stingy since in the 0-1. Hit on the ground towards third and over the bag, a fair ball and down to the sidewall opposite way. And Mitchell digging into second base. He's got another two-bagger. That one he hit right off the end of his bat, pitch out away from him, and somehow rolled it right over the third base bag. It's the kind that'll really annoy a pitcher. But I'll tell you what, you love them when you get them. And the tying run is in scoring position with one out. It means a $75 donation going to the Mac Fund from West Bend Insurance, the silver lining. Mitchell 2-for-2 with two baggers. And Sal Frelick comes to the plate. First pitch. Line smash into center field. That's in there for a base hit. Rounding third comes Mitchell. He will score the tying run. No throw to the plate. That was an RBI knock. Hit extremely hard by Frelick. We are tied at three in the fourth inning. got a first pitch cutter from Ginn right down the middle, and he knew what to do with it. So after JT Ginn had retired those eight straight batters, gives up the wrong way double, and then Frelick immediately drives Mitchell home. The runner at first and one out for Luis Renjifo. We've said it already a lot tonight. This is going to be a game of punch counterpunch. You just want to be the one that punches last. That's what happened for the Brewers yesterday in that marathon. Renjifo chops one off his foot. Ouch. Foul ball. Oh, he's doubled over. Changeup hit right off, I think, the shoe. If not, it was right above it and maybe off the shin. And now he goes down onto his fanny. Couldn't even stand up. That's how much pain he's in. And Brad Epstein, the head athletic trainer for the Brewers, coming out to look at Luis. We're going to get a look at the replay here and see where that hit him. I think it hit off the ankle.
13: Yeah, the inside part of the ankle, I think. He has protective gear on there, but I don't know that it caught that part of it. I think it caught to the inside of it where he basically just had exposure. Well, I think it did get the protective part of it, but it only does so much when you hit one like that off of the inside part of your leg.
4: Pat Murphy joins the trainer to look at Luis, who's back up to his feet. He's trying to walk. He is very ginger. Brad Epstein hands him his bat back, and he's using it as like a cane to lean on. I don't know that he's going to be able to continue this at bat. Now he says, yeah, I will. 0-1 with a runner at first and one out. Tied at three here in the fourth inning. Sal Frelick just got his first hit since Friday when he had that big swing in extra innings in Colorado. And he leads from first base. 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The Cardinals shut out the Mets tonight for their fifth straight win, 7-0, behind Dustin May. Ready to resume the at-bat, first throw to first, and Frelick is safe. Dustin May outdueled Freddy Peralta and did so by plenty tonight. Six scoreless for the Redhead on the Redbirds. And Freddy gave up six runs in six innings. Here it's 3-3, 0-1 on Renjifo, who's back in the left-handed box. And Ginn set. Here's the pitch. High, 1-1. Ever since that game at American Family Field a couple of weeks ago where May carried that no-hitter into the eighth inning, it's like he's a different pitcher. Mm-hmm. And again, St. Louis has won five straight. Trying to hang in there in the race. 1-1 is outside on a changeup to Renjifo, 2-1. Frustrating year for the Mets thus far. The Pirates lost to the Dodgers 12-3 at home in a game that Paul Skeen started. But he was good. 2-1 pitch, swing and a miss. Got the sinker by Renjifo, 2-2. Skeens gave up two runs in six innings to the defending champs. And when he left the game, it was tied at two. However, then the Dodgers had a 10-run seventh inning. Ten. They can do that to you. Here comes the 2-2. Down and in on a sinker, and it's a full count on Renjifo. David Hamilton in the on-deck circle here for the Brewers. One out, a run in. And they'll have to decide whether or not they want to put Frelick in motion on the pitch. 3-2. Ginn has his sign. Sal takes his lead. He is running in the pitch. Popped into shallow center field. Out goes the second baseman. Geloff won't get there. It's a base hit. Frelick will have to stop at second. He needed to wait just to make sure that ball would not be caught, and it wasn't. Well, Renjifo muscles one over the infield. Third straight hit for the Brewers, and they've got him on first and second for David Hamilton. Nice job, Luis. I know he was in some serious pain after he fouled that ball off his ankle earlier in the at-bat. Yeah, the pitch was in on his hands, too.
13: Yeah, I don't know that Sal picked up the ball. Yeah, I think that's, if he sees the ball almost initially, but, you know, he's taking off with the pitch, so you're looking in, and
3: you're trying to find the baseball, if he sees the baseball, I think he reads that down, and he's probably standing at third. But I think it took him a little bit to pick up the ball. By the time he did, it was too late.
4: Pitching coach Scott Emerson out for Pottawatomie Sportsbook trip to the mound with Ginn. Two of these three hits have been unlucky to him.
3: Yeah.
4: The double for Mitchell off the end of the bat, and that pop-up by Renjifo. Pottawatomie Sportsbook, wall-to-wall screens, elite dining, over 95 kiosks. It's a fan's dream. Pottawatomie Sportsbook, become a legend. So Emerson back to the dugout. Ginn now faces David Hamilton, who struck out two innings ago. We're tied at three. Brewers look to get the lead back. Runners lead from first and second base. Here's the pitch. Swinging a soft ground ball to first. Easy play for Nick Kurtz right next to the bag. He'll tag it. One step to his left. Runners to advance on a three unassisted. And here's Yelich. Frelick to third and Renjifo to second base. Christian singled and then flew to deep center. Well, one thing Ginn has done extremely well these last couple of innings is keep the ball on the ground. Brewers haven't hit a fly ball since the second. Yelich brushed back by a cutter up and in. Spins back out of the way. 1-0. Yelly is the last batter that's hit a fly ball. That wind blowing out. Twilight portion of the night in Vegas. Tied at three. Ginn's working from the windup. The 1-0. Swing and a miss. Cutter. That was a better one. It's 1-1. The Cubs trail the Rockies 7-3 tonight. That game's now in the eighth inning at Coors Field. Opener of that series. Colin Ray had a rough start. Gave up all seven runs. Pitch chopped foul up the first baseline by Yelich. And now one strike away from keeping this game tied is Ginn. It's 1-2. Hunter Goodman and Ezekiel Tovar have hit home runs for the Rocks. We just saw them. Goodman's now got 18. Cubs in danger of losing again. Here we're tied. Top of the fourth, two out. The windup, the 1-2. Outside. Played off the breaking ball, did Yelich. It was off the plate away, and so it's a two-ball, two-strike count. Good crowd here. Seats about 10,000 with standing room only. Got spots on the outfield berms, a la spring training, kind of. 2-2. Lashed foul to the opposite side and up out of play for Yelich. Remains 2-2. The Reds are in San Diego. Cincinnati lost the opener of that series last night. They've dropped five in a row, 9 out of 11. They're tied at 2 tonight in the bottom of the fifth with Chase Burns on the mound. 2-2 again, outside. Played off the changeup, did Yelich, and he's worked the count full with Jack Centurio in the on-deck circle. Well, this is a very big pitch in this game. We're only in the fourth. But Yelich has two men in scoring position, 3-2. First base is unoccupied. Ginn has the sign from Heim. The 3-2 coming. Tipped foul to the backstop. Threw him a cutter. And Christian equal to the task. This has been a very long inning for Ginn. Got the first out, then it went double, single, single. The grounder moved Frelick to third and Renjifo to second. Into the windup again and another 3-2. Yelich hits it on the ground over the mound, but right at the shortstop, Alika Williams goes to the second base side of the infield. Fields it, throws at Yelly. More ground balls by Ginn. He's doing a great job tonight, really is. The Brewers only get the one on the single by Frelick. We're tied at three as we go to the bottom of the fourth on the Brewers Radio Network, presented by American Family Insurance.
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4: 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It is 3-3 in Las Vegas. 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Here comes Zach Geloff. Flew to right his first time up. Gasser back even in this game, and a swing and a miss at a cutter. 0-1. All three of the Athletics runs courtesy of a home run earlier. Kurtz and Bolte. Bolte's was a two-run. The 0-1 pitch, swing and a miss again. Threw him the sweeper. And Geloff was over the top of it. It's 0-2. Got Alika Williams, then Colby Thomas. Coming up for the A's. They've been scuffling over the last really almost 2.5 weeks, but still in the race in the AL West. Nobody's pulled away in that division. 0-2 is a little bit high, but challenged. Contreras, who didn't catch it cleanly, thought it was strike three. And it's going to be. Williams going to win another one. They're going to put it up on the video board. It caught the upper and inner corner. A little bit delayed, but here it comes. The graphic. Pow.
25: That's the strike. Batter's up. Milwaukee has one remaining.
4: And that is a three-pitch ortho ASAP strikeout for Gasser to begin the bottom of the fourth. Got him on a fastball. ABS challenges presented by Pella Windows and Doors of Wisconsin. I tell you what, Williams picked some good times for challenges this series. He's gotten his pitchers some extra help. Alika Williams takes a called strike with a changeup.
13: I think he finished 5-for-6 last night on ABS challenges.
4: Alika Williams grounded to second 2 innings ago. 3-3 in the bottom of the fourth. The 0-1. Flied into right, very shallow. Long run in for Frelick because of how far back he was, but he had time to get there, and Sal makes the catch. Two out. And now the top of the order for a third time, and Colby Thomas. Well, the Brewers are coming home to face the Phillies this weekend. Friday night is Pride Night. 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Saturday night, William Contreras trading card bobblehead giveaway. First 25,000 fans Saturday get the bobble of Wild Bill. First pitch to Thomas. Inside corner, strike one. Hope to see you there. 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Friday, Saturday, Sunday, the Phillies coming. Two out in the 0-1. Thomas swings through a fastball.
13: Josh, he's thrown all strikes in this inning so far for Gasser.
4: And he has a chance, Lane, at a 1-2-3, which he has not accomplished yet tonight. Base is clear. The 0-2 pitch, down and away. Missed with the sweeping breaking ball, and so it's 1-2 on Thomas, who is 1-for-2. Sunday, by the way, is the Slidin' Sal Frelick jersey giveaway for kids. First 5,000 youngsters. So we got stuff going on every night of this upcoming series. Friday, Saturday, and Sunday. Slidin' Sal Frelick jersey. The 1-2, way outside. Arm side miss.
13: I was laughing because the throwback to Gasser went into center field. And Mitchell picked it up and turned around to throw it.
3: out of play, and he threw it in the pool. You could see it splash.
4: Yeah, it was this nice-looking pool in right center field. Las Vegas ballpark. 2-2 on Colby Thomas. Gasser throws. Drilled, but foul out in front of that sweeper and yanked down the left field line, out of play. Phillies lost a heartbreaker tonight in Toronto. They were up 2-1 in the bottom of the ninth inning. And their closer, Joan Duran, blew it. 3-2 Blue Jays walked him off to even that three-game series. Now the pitch. Flied foul right side, back out of play. Colby Thomas making Gasser throw some extra pitches here in the fourth. We're tied at 3. This will be number 74 tonight for Gasser. Try to get himself back into the dugout. Kurtz on deck. 2-2 pitch. Swing and a miss. Fastball got him. Two strikeouts and a 1-2-3 home half of the fourth for Mr. Gasser. And boy, these last couple of innings, he has been impressive. That is 5 ortho ASAP punchouts. We go to the fifth, tied at 3 on the Brewers Radio Network, presented by American Family Insurance.
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4: On to the fifth in a 3-3 ball game in the meat of the order. Coming up for the Brewers, Chorio, Terang, Contreras against Ginn, and to call the play-by-play, Blaine Grindle.
13: All right, thank you, Josh. 68 pitches so far for Ginn. Brewers able to get another run across against him in the fourth inning as Chorio takes a little low with a slider, and it's one ball and no strikes. So the Brewers getting the game tied with that run. It was an RBI single for Frelick. Chorio provided the other two runs. That was the two-run home run back in the first. Ginn out of the windup. The 1-0 delivery is down and away with a cutter. It goes to two balls and no strikes on Chorio. He got a fastball back in the first. Up and out of the zone, and he hit it out to right field. Got out in a hurry. Ginn's 2-0 delivery. And a swing and a foul back, and it's 2-1. He got a cutter that time. Up in the zone. That's one Jackson would like to see again. Probably thigh high, right over the middle of the plate. Jack just a little bit late on that one. And fouled it straight back. Ginn looks in. Out of the windup. Here's the 2-1 pitch to Chorio. And a chopper foul. Third base side. It is even now. Two balls and two strikes. Chorio struck out his last time up against Ginn. A ballpark like this, in an environment like this, every pitch to Jackson Chorio would be nerve-wracking for the pitcher. Here's the 2-2. And a liner into center. Coming in is Bolte. He'll make the shoestring catch.
3: And there's one away. Boy, Jackson hit it about as hard as you can. 109. But it was a line drive right at Bolte. And he made the catch for the first out. Not very often in this ballpark is hard contact like that not rewarded. Sometimes you got to be a little lucky when you're on the mound. It would appear in this series. So here's Terang. Ginn's first offering is ground ball right side. Couple of hops out to Geloff. He throws to first. And the first two are retired here in the Brewers half of the fifth. Time for a vibe check. A cooler full of Vizzy Hard Seltzer. Big vibe. Vizzy Hard Seltzer. The seltzer that passes the vibe check. Another ground ball out for Ginn. Every time you get somebody to hit it on the ground, even with this hard infield where I think, honestly, balls are getting through on this infield that wouldn't on the other major league fields, it's still better than allowing somebody to elevate on a night like tonight. First pitch to Contreras. Chopper foul. Third base side. It's 0-1. He got one ground ball in the first inning. Got three ground balls in the fourth inning, and then a ground ball there from Terang. Ginn has pitched pretty well, all things considered. The 0-1. That's down and in, and it's one ball and one strike on Contreras. Contreras is 0-2 tonight. A flyout to center and a strikeout. 3-8 in the series. Had the home run in the 10th inning last night that was as majestic as they come. Went down to a knee and then all the way down to his backside in the box after he swung on that pitch. Last night for that monster home run in the 10th. 1-1. And a half swing and a miss on a cutter down and away. It's one ball and two strikes. Wind is still blowing out. It's still a big part of this setting here tonight. Blowing out to right field. Both of these pitchers, I think, have competed and battled really well for the elements here tonight. Ginn, long look in. He's working out of the windup. There is four on the pitch clock as he goes into the wind. And now the 1-2 to Contreras is over but low with a fastball. And the count is even now at two balls and two strikes. There were 411 pitches thrown in last night's game. We're tracking ahead of that right now, but both of these guys are not going to be too long for this game, one would imagine. 2-2 to Contreras. A swing and a miss. He chased a cutter down and away, and it's another 1-2-3 inning for JT Ginn. He's got three clean innings, which is quite an accomplishment on a night like tonight. We go to the bottom of five, tied at three on the Brewers Radio Network, presented by American Family Insurance.
0: Four.
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3: This leads off the bottom of the fifth for the A's. It is a 3-3 ball game. Brewers and Athletics, game two of this three-game series. Robert Gasser back out there on the mound for the crew. And Gasser out of the windup. First pitch to Kurtz is a strike on the outside edge. It's 0-1. Big Amish. That's what they call Nick Kurtz. He is not actually Amish, though. It stems from a story he told in spring training a couple of years ago in big league camp.

0: Swing and a miss. He struck him out. Wow. Robert Gasser churned his own butter and strikes out Kurtz for the first out of the inning. Ortho ASAP striking number six tonight.
1: I mean, he struck out four of the last five batters.
0: Yeah, and that, we talked about it early on in the game. This is the recipe. You miss bats. Brewers struck out a franchise record 20 last night. Gasser with six strikeouts already here tonight. Here's Shea Langeliers. First pitch to him is way outside of the cutter, and it's 1-0. And the beauty of taking care of Kurtz there to open up the inning is you can be a little bit more careful with Langeliers now. The 1-0 pitch is a fly ball foul and out of play first base side. And it's one ball and one strike. You don't have to completely pitch around him here, but you can be a little bit more careful than you would have been if Kurtz is on board. Here's the 1-1 pitch. Down and in. Two balls and one strike. I think in other scenarios, you might flip that, where you would want to attack. But on a night like tonight, when these guys are up, they are dangerous. Here's a liner into left. This should be extra bases for Langeliers. Over there to cut it off. In front of the warning track is Churio in a hurry, and Langeliers held to a long single. Good job to get over there and get to it quickly by Churio. That's a single for Langeliers. And out here's Tyler Soderstrom, and honestly, that's a win for Gasser. Hold him to a single. Try to take care of Soderstrom. You got the lefty-lefty matchup here. Well, bacon on the grill or over an open campfire is one of summer's finest treats. Outdoors in some of Wisconsin's great parks, enjoying using your bacon. Here is a fly ball to right and deep. Back on it is Frelick at the track. Wall gone. Two-run home run for Tyler Soderstrom, his 11th of the year. And the A's have a 5-3 lead here in the fifth. The third home run of the night for the A's. Soderstrom's third home run of this series already. He had already extended his on-base streak to 19 games when he walked back into first. That was a cutter, and it was on the inside edge. It wasn't a terrible pitch from Gasser. It might have been up more than he wanted it to be. And Soderstrom got his hands in and threw that baseball. And it got out of here. First offering to Max Muncy is in there for a strike, and it's 0-1. That one hit at 95 miles an hour off the bat. So probably a ball in most ballparks that wouldn't have gotten out. Frelick would have had a shot to make a catch there. Perhaps on the warning track or even in front of it. In most conditions, one would think. This ball is rolled foul, and it's 0-2 on Muncy. Yeah, try it. Usinger's bacon on the grill, over the campfire, maybe in a cast iron skillet. 0-2 pitch. Popped him up. Left side of the infield. This is Hamilton dancing underneath of it. Both feet on the outfield grass in shallow left. Makes the catch for the second out of the inning, and that'll get Jonah Heim to the plate. You can also leave a little room for some of Usinger's grilling treats, like maybe the Cajun brats, the all-beef franks. All of those. Those are what summer is all about. So 5-3 A's, bottom of the fifth, and here's Heim. Gasser out of the windup to pitch. That's a strike on the outside edge, and it's 0-1. Really, Robert Gasser has pitched well tonight. And that's going to seem weird when you look at the line. You need to look at it in the context of what he's dealing with. The 0-1. This is a fly ball out to center. Hit well. Mitchell on the move. Back, and it is gone. Off the batter's eye in center for Jonah Heim. His second home run of this series. And it is 6-3 A's. That ball was hit much better. 104 off the bat. It goes 426 feet. That is the fourth home run of this game for the A's. And I would think the Brewers' bullpen will start to scramble and get ready now. Here's Henry Bolte. Yeah, that one was barreled by Heim. It was a changeup. It was up. That's a pitch that Gasser would like to have back. Here's the pitch, swing and a

0: Foul back by Bolte, and it's 0-1. Bolte struck out in his last at bat. Hit a two-run home run back in the second inning. So it's a three spot for the A's here in the bottom of the fifth. 6-3 Athletics. Coleman Crow getting loose in the Brewers' bullpen. Here's the 0-1. That is over but low with a sweeper. One ball and one strike.
1: That's fascinating.
0: I think right now, this game tonight for both teams, as Gasser brings home the 1-1 pitch, and he checked on a sweeper for a strike on the inside edge. It's 1-2. You're just trying to get through tonight. You worry about tomorrow. And so you use the arms you have available, and then you piece it together from there. 1-2 pitch. That's up and away. Two balls and two strikes. It is going to be a grind to get through 27 outs.
1: Yep.
0: Gasser looks in. Here is the 2-2 offering to Bolte. Swing and a miss. He struck him out. So Gasser gets the strikeout. He's through five tonight. It's a 6-3 Athletics lead as we go to the sixth inning on the Brewers Radio Network, presented by American Family Insurance.
2: Miller time. People think it just happens, but that's not true. 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Forget the couch. 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
0: It is 6-3 A's as we go to the top of the sixth inning. Jake Bowers to lead things off for the crew. Sixth inning is the Woodman's Food Market's home run inning. And our contestant is Mike Liga from Pigeon Falls. Mike would win a gift card jackpot of $100 if a member of the crew hits a home run this inning. First pitch to Bowers. He is outside from Ginn. It's 1-0.
8: Catcher's challenging the previous pitch.
0: It's going to be challenged by Heim. And I think this is going to get overturned. Looks like it just caught the low outside corner. Challenge is brought to you by Pella Windows and Doors of Wisconsin. It is a strike. So from 1-0 to 0-1. Mike, it is a good time to have your name drawn in the Woodman's Food Market's home run inning. Jackpot's not as big as it's been in the past, but the odds of a home run have never been greater. The 0-1 to Bowers. And inside, one ball and one strike. Of course, if the Brewers hit any additional home runs this half inning, that's another $100. So think of it as $100 per home run, all inning long. The 1-1. That missed a little high. Two balls and one strike. And if Mike ends up with $300 at the end of this inning, the Brewers will have at least tied this game. At least. Visit any participating Woodman store to enter. Service and savings, that's Woodman's. Here's the 2-1 to Bowers. And a chopper foul. First base side, it's two balls and two strikes. Bowers will walk back in the first, a ground out in the fourth. Ginn's pitched well on a very tough night. Brewers have action up in their bullpen. Coleman Crow has been getting loose. Looks like he's going to come into this game in the bottom of the sixth. Two twos outside, and the count is full. Three balls and two strikes on Bowers. You do not scoff at walks. You just get on base any way you can and hope somebody hits a fly ball, frankly. That's kind of the game plan here tonight. You got Garrett Mitchell in the on-deck circle for the crew as well, and he's got two doubles already tonight. Again, working out of the windup. Brings home the 3-2 pitch to Bowers, and it's way outside. He walked him. That is the 11th walk of this road trip for Jake Bowers. I have that right?
1: Not quite that many, but it's a lot.
0: How far off was I? I misheard you earlier.
1: That's seven.
0: Yeah.
1: I mean, seven's a lot. He's only played in four games.
0: Yeah. He had four in one game on this road trip. Ortho ASAP walking. Here's a line drive back up the middle and into center field for Mitchell. Bowers turning second on his way to third, and the throw will go to second. So the Brewers have him on the corners with nobody out. The point I was getting ready to make, though, seven, not quite as good as 11, but the point still is able to be made, is that here's a guy swinging it as well as he has swung it at any point in his career, and a guy that is playing in a ballpark where it's pretty tempting to try to swing out of your shoes and lift one up and out of here, and he continues to have this mature approach and continues to take his walks because that's what the game gives him in so many of these at-bats. It's really impressive stuff from Jake Bowers. Here's Frelick. Again, brings home the first pitch, and Sal took low. It's 1-0. The A's will activate their bullpen.
1: You think about Bowers, Lane, I'll update it now. He's been on base 13 times in four games this road trip. That'll help your OBP.
0: One ball and no strikes, the pitch. And Sal, a little roller, past the pitcher again. Fielded by Alika Williams, the shortstop. He'll throw to first. Down the line and scoring is Bowers. And moving up to second is Mitchell. It's an RBI ground out for Frelick, and it's a 6-4 ball game. Quality out made by Sal. And now you've got Mitchell in scoring position for Renjifo. That is Elvis Alvarado getting loose for the A's in their bullpen. As Ginn is up to 88 pitches here tonight. Here's the pitch, and Renjifo took up and away. One ball and no strikes. So good to get at least one run back here. Brewers with a chance to try to get a little bit greedy, though, here in this sixth. Ginn looks back at second. And the 1-0 pitch. Renjifo took high. It's 2-0. So Renjifo, who had the base hit back in the fourth inning, that little bloop into shallow center. He is 1-for-2 tonight. Hit it hard back in the second inning when he lined out right at Kurtz. 2-0 on him here. The pitch and a ground ball sharply hit to second base. Geloff gets around it, throws to first in time to retire Renjifo. On the play, Mitchell goes to 30. He's there with two outs for David Hamilton. Hamilton 0-for-2, a strikeout and a ground out tonight. And again, you'd just like to get Yelich to the plate somehow here. But David Hamilton's had a little power surge going of late. Homered in Colorado earlier in this road trip. Ginn's first offering to him is down and away with a changeup. It's 1-0. And he wants a new baseball, so he asks for time and flips that one out of play. Now Joel Kunel has joined Crow in the Brewers' bullpen. He's starting to get loose. I think he impressed last night, even though he gave up the home run to Kurtz. Inning and two-thirds, a pretty good work on the mound from Kunel last night as Hamilton takes high. Two balls and no strikes. Again, falling behind to these Brewers hitters here in this inning. Wind is still ripping out to right field here tonight in Vegas. It is a 6-4 A's lead. Again brings home the 2-0 to Hamilton. And he missed low with a cutter. Three balls and no strikes. And Hamilton probably almost assuredly taking on this next pitch. Just trying to get Yelich to the plate here. That was a cutter down low. He is at 94 pitches now for Ginn. Here comes the 3-0 pitch, and that missed outside. It'll be challenged, though, by Heim. And I think he's going to lose. Looks like this is just slightly away. It's very close. Challenge is brought to you by Pella Windows and Doors of Wisconsin. It is taking a long time for this challenge to come up, and it is still loading, buffering. At some point, they either let the home plate umpire Adam Hammery know or not.
9: After view, there's technical difficulty with the ABS system. Cole the field stands. It is ball four. The Athletics will now be charged with one of their ABS challenges.
0: The fans are booing, but they don't know what we know. That was going to be ball four anyway. It works out for the A's. And Mark Kotze is kind of yelling a little bit at Adam Hammery as he comes out to make the pitching change, but those people that are upset right now don't realize that worked out good for the A's. They keep a challenge because the technical difficulties did not allow them to actually have the ABS challenge. Now, Mark Kotze's out there, but JT Ginn is talking, and so is the rest of the infield. He has not made a move to the bullpen. I'm not sure that's what this is about. And now Adam Hammery is going to come out and break up this conversation. He's sticking with JT Ginn. So JT Ginn is going to face Christian Yelich here. One run in the inning. Trips to the mound brought to you by Pottawatomie Sportsbook. You've got Mitchell at third, Hamilton at first. You know that Hamilton can really run. There are two outs in the inning. It's a pretty big moment in this game. We're in the sixth now. No lead is going to feel safe at any point tonight. I can promise you that. Yelich is 1-for-3 so far against Ginn in this game. First offering is inside for a ball. It's 1-0. And this has been a bit of a problem for Ginn in this inning. He has fallen behind to almost every Brewer hitter. And he's behind 1-0 on Yelich. One ball and no strikes on Yelich. Move to first, and Hamilton dives back in there safely. Yelich with three hits in this series. At the end of the night for Ginn, who's at 96 pitches, you'd love for him to make a mistake and let Yelich hammer it. The 1-0. And a liner back up the middle into center field, a base hit. Mitchell will score. Now the ball's misplayed in center by Bolte. So Hamilton scrambles to third. Yelich slides into second. The Brewers within a run. It is 6-5. And they've got runners at second and third. It'll be a base hit and an RBI. And then the error allows Hamilton to get to third and Yelich to get to second. And that's going to be it for JT Ginn. Mark Kotze back out of the dugout. He will take the ball from his right-hander, and he will bring Alvarado into this game for the A's. It is a call to the bullpen brought to you by North Shore Adult Diapers. 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Well, Ginn kept falling behind 2-0 to all these Brewers hitters, and so now he has to exit this game. It is 6-5 A's here in the top of the sixth on the Brewers Radio Network, presented by American Family Insurance.
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0: It is 6-5 A's. The Brewers have second and third and two outs here in the top of the sixth. Jackson Churio is the batter. Elvis Alvarado, the new pitcher for the A's. Alvarado with a high set and the first pitch. And Churio takes a strike with a fastball at 101. It is 0-1. Some pretty impressive velo for Alvarado. A little different look than what Ginn was giving you if you're the Brewers. Brewers within a run. As Alvarado looks in, here's the 0-1, and Churio fouls it out of play, first base side, it's 0-2, came back with another fastball, triple digits, 100.4, and working him away. That appears to be the A's strategy against Jackson, trying to work him with everything away. We've seen that at times over the course of his career. Jackson uses his timeout and climbs back into the box. Tying run at third. Go-ahead run at second base for the Brewers. Alvarado brings home the 0-2 pitch. And Churio laid off a slider outside. It's 1-2. Good take for Jackson. It's a pitch earlier on in his career he might have chased. Alvarado's a big, tall right-hander. He's an intimidating figure out there on the mound. And he throws hard. 1-2 pitch. Down and away with a slider. And it levels at 2 balls and 2 strikes. You've got Bryce Terang in the on-deck circle. If Churio can reach. Ginn's night is over. Brewers got to him for 5 runs tonight. 2-2. Chopper foul up the third baseline. Stays at 2-2. And they hope that they get to him for even more than that, because the two runners out there are Ginn's responsibility. Jackson putting together pretty good at bat so far here against Alvarado. Long hold and the 2-2 delivery. And he laid off a slider down and away. Boy, those are some good takes from Jackson Churio. That is some evidence of his growth as a hitter. Those are pitches he chased a year ago, certainly 2 years ago. He's been able to lay off of them so far here in this battle. The count is full. Here's the 3-2, and a swing and a miss. He got him with a fastball at 101, and the inning is over. But the Brewers get two across in the top of the sixth. We go to the bottom of six. It is 6-5 Athletics on the Brewers Radio Network, presented by American Family Insurance.
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0: We go to the bottom of the sixth inning. It is 6-5 A's. Joel Kuhnel will take over on the mound for the Brewers. So Gasser's night is done. After five innings. Here tonight, Kuhnel threw an inning and two-thirds last night for the Brewers against his former team, who he was with just a few days ago. Kuhnel pitched well. Now he gets Zach Geloff here to lead off the bottom of the sixth. First pitch is in there for a strike. A cutter at 93 from Kuhnel. It's 0-1. This one has not turned into last night's game yet, but it stand by. First pitch. I should say the second pitch is in there for a strike on a slider, and it's 0-2 on Geloff. What was our score at this point last night? Kind of in this range.
1: Yeah, 9-5.
0: Yeah.
1: The A's were up by four runs.
0: Kuhnel's 0-1. And a chopper foul at the third baseline. Should say the 0-2. Scoreboard's been wrong. We're all.
1: Yeah, don't look at that scoreboard.
0: Las Vegas.
1: It's a minor league scoreboard operator.
0: No balls and two strikes on Geloff.
1: You know, we do get spoiled in the major league ballparks.
0: There's no doubt about it. And the folks here have done a great job. 0-2 pitch is a chopper foul again and stays at 0-2. This is a big lift, right, for the folks here in Las Vegas. Accommodating four different broadcasts, and this is just very out of the norm for them. And it's a beautiful ballpark. It plays, as we joked earlier, a little bit more like Healthcare Field than American Family Field. The 0-2 pitch is a bouncer foul in the box. He's got a piece of Geloff, and now he's hobbling around a little bit, and he goes into a crouch. Hey, baseball fans, don't forget George Webb predicts the Crew will win 12 games in a row this season, and when they do, we'll be celebrating. Learn more at georgewebb.com. Brewers have won four in a row. A come-from-behind win here tonight would make it five in a row. They would be almost halfway to that mark if they could win this one tonight. No balls and two strikes on Geloff, the right-handed hitter. Kuhnel raises the leg in the pinch. And a fly ball center field. Back goes Mitchell at the track wall. It is way gone off the bat of Zach Geloff. 7-5 A's. 427 feet. That's the fifth home run of the night for the A's. Brewers gave up seven home runs last night. What were we saying about Healthcare Field?
1: Yeah.
0: I mean, that ball's well struck, but again, it's hard to even know on some of these. First pitch to Lika Williams is in there for a strike, and it's 0-1 because of the way the ball's jumping anyway. That's 102.5 off the bat. Now, it's going to be a home run in plenty of ballparks, but not necessarily to dead center. Swing and a miss, and it's 0-2. Remember David Hamilton's ball against the Giants in the finale at American Family Field was like 102.7, and the ballpark held it by a couple of steps. 0-2 pitch. And this one's hit back up the middle on a hop by Terang. Fields and throws across his body in time to retire Alika Williams for the first out of this sixth inning.
1: Oh, what
0: There's
1: a play.
0: One away for Colby Thomas. That ball was hit 103 back up the middle. Over the bag, and Terang got to it on basically a second hop and then threw back across his body as his momentum's taking him out to left field. And he made it look really easy. And he got that throw there on the fly. How many guys have to bounce that ball into first base? So here's Lawrence Butler to hit against Kuhnel. He is the pinch hitter for the A's, and this is a chopper up the first baseline, and it'll roll foul before Kuhnel can get to it. So it'll be 0-1. So Butler hitting for Colby Thomas here. And let's pause 10 for ID on the Brewers Radio Network.
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0: No balls and one strike on Lawrence Butler. One out, nobody on here. Bottom of the sixth inning. Kuhnel's pitch is ground ball to third. Couple of hops out to Renhefo. Fields throws to first in time to take care of Butler. And there's two away with Josh Maurer and Kent Sommerfeld. Lane Grindle with you here tonight. Again, the Brewers trailing 7-5 to the A's. And here's the always dangerous Nick Kurtz as Coleman Crow continues to play catch out in that Brewers bullpen. It is quiet in the A's bullpen, so Alvarado will go out there for the top of the seventh. Kurtz is homer tonight. He's 1-for-3. Kuhnel's first pitch is a strike on the outside edge. It's 0-1. Kurtz homered off of Kuhnel last night in the sixth inning. It was a solo home run to left. Kuhnel's 0-1 pitch. Swing and a miss over the top of a cut fastball, and it's 0-2. He's given him a couple of cutters on these first two pitches. We know Kuhnel has big velo in there as well. We saw triple digits last night when he was on the mound. He collected four saves for the A's this year before he was designated for assignment. Kuhnel's 0-2 pitch. And he missed a little low with a cutter. One ball and two strikes. Same two teams tomorrow night to finish for the A's. 1-2 pitch. Missed down and in with a sinker at 99. The count evens at two balls and two strikes.
1: There was a lot of talk yesterday about the velocity that Kuhnel was throwing at. He was almost 2 or 3 miles an hour more than in his games pitching with the A's this year.
0: Brewers have already unlocked it. 2-2 pitch. And a check swing. Did he go around? No, says the third base umpire, Clint Vondrack. That was a slider down in the dirt. Boy, it looked like he might have gone. Pat Murphy, I think, is not loving the way that one unfolded. Didn't really get a look at a replay to see whether or not he went or not. Certainly looked like he might have. Three balls and two strikes to count here on Nick Kurtz. Langoliers looms in the on-deck circle for the A's. Here's the pitch, and he missed down and away, and he walked him. So Kurtz draws the walk, and that'll extend the inning to Langoliers, and that's always a dangerous proposition. And William Contreras is out there for a mound visit with Kuhnel. Trips to the mound presented by Pottawatomie Sportsbook with wall-to-wall screens, elite dining, and over 95 kiosks. It's a fan's dream. Pottawatomie Sportsbook. Become a legend. Listening to Pat Murphy talk about Joel Kuhnel today, you could tell that his performance last night made a bit of an impact. Not that you're going to bring him in and throw him in the eighth or ninth inning. Certainly not right away, but you know there's plenty to work with there. I think that's the thing that you came away from last night with Kuhnel. The pitch, line foul and out of play, first base side, it's 0-1. Maybe a little bit not unlike Trevor McGill when the Brewers first got their hands on him. The pure stuff was there, and the Brewers were able to work with him and unlock a very good leverage reliever before it was all over. 1-1. No balls at one strike here on Langoliers. The pitch, swing and a foul back, and it's 0-2. Langoliers, a base hit back in the fifth. He is 1-for-3 in this game. Kurtz and Bowers having a conversation over at first base as Langoliers use timeout. Tied his shoes before getting back into the box here. One run in on the solo home run for Zach Geloff here in the bottom of the sixth. It's a 7-5 A's lead. The pitch up and away. Good stab out of the air by Contreras. And it's one ball and two strikes. Kunal looks in. He's thrown 20 pitches in the inning. The 1-2 pitch down in the dirt with a slider. And it is 2-2. After going an inning and two-thirds last night, now throwing 20-plus pitches tonight, this will probably be the only inning for Kunal. And you'll see the Brewers pivot from there.
1: If you can keep this within two runs, that is not a big deal at
0: all. That is good work.
1: Yep.
0: 2-2 pitch. And he missed low, and the count goes full at 3 balls and 2 strikes. Especially, you give up the leadoff home run to Geloff, and now you're navigating the Kurtz, Langeliers, Soderstrom part of this order before this inning is all over. And that is such a tough part to get through for any pitcher, really on any night. Kunal's 3-2 pitch. There goes the runner. Swing and a miss. He struck him out with a curveball. Kunal gets the ortho ASAP strikeout, and he limits the damage to just the one run for the A's. To the seventh we go. It's a 7-5 A's lead on the Brewers Radio Network, presented by American Family Insurance.
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0: It is 7-5 A's. We go to the seventh inning, and here's Josh Maurer.
1: Thank you very much, Lane. Well, the Brewers, they have been so good in this road trip in the seventh, eighth, ninth, and then extra innings offensively. This is the time they kick it into high gear, and let's see if they can do it against Elvis Alvarado, the right-hander. It'll be Bryce Durang to greet him. Pitch, swing, and a foul straight back into the screen. Lawrence Butler, who pinch hit for the previous right fielder in this game, Colby Thomas, stays in to play right. Durang, Contreras, and Bowers due up. Bryce is 0-3 against JT Ginn. He takes just a little bit outside on a slider, 1-1. Alvarado's got the big arm. He came in with 2 in scoring position last inning, ahead by 1 run, and won a battle with Jackson Churio. He struck him out swinging ultimately. Now gets a clean inning in the 7th. The 1-1 coming. Outside again. 2-1. Seven, five A's, 2-1 pitch, outside corner at the knees. Bryce didn't love the call, but he doesn't challenge it, and it's 2-2. That was 100 miles an hour, and it was right on the edge. 5 home runs for the A's tonight after they hit 7 in that 12-inning thriller last night. That's the difference in the game today. The 2-2. Durang swings and misses. 99 up the ladder. Alvarado has come in and struck out Churio and Durang, just using the gas. And Contreras will now try his luck against the hard-throwing righty. The crew has been around since 1970. Habish, Habish, and Rotier, even longer. If you're injured in an accident, call the firm Wisconsinites have trusted for over 95 years. Habish, Habish, and Rotier. So one out. Brewers chasing a couple of runs, and the pitch is in there for a strike with a slider that time. Williams 0 for 3, including a couple of strikeouts. And just like Terang, that was all against the starter, Ginn, who is in line for the win. The 0-1. William took a strike again with a slider. Thought it was down and away. He doesn't challenge. Brewers have one ABS challenge left. That did catch the plate. Would have lost it if he did. 0-2. Alvarado came in, had just made 11 appearances with the A's this year, and his ERA was around 7. 0-2 pitch. Strike 3 called. 101 miles an hour painted the outside corner, and that's back-to-back strikeouts. Anyway, his numbers were bad coming in, and he's looked like the best reliever we've seen the whole trip. For the first three guys, he struck out Churio, Terang, and Contreras consecutively with great stuff. So two out. No rally yet this inning. Here's Jake Bowers, though, to try to change that. He has twice walked. Started a two-run rally last inning with a base on balls. Takes a strike on the inside corner. I'm not kidding. I don't think we've seen a better pitcher this road trip than thus far Elvis Alvarado, what he's done. Seven, five Athletics. Brewers still seven outs left to work with, though. The 0-1 pitch, Bauer swings and misses through 101 miles an hour. I mean, who's hitting this guy? How did he give up 9 runs in 11 innings prior to this appearance? You always wonder. Nightfall upon us here at Las Vegas Ballpark. A's, after the heartbreaking loss last night, trying to even this series. Set up a rubber match tomorrow. Two out, the 0-2 pitch. Bowers takes upstairs, 101 mile an hour heats. And it is now 1-2. Brewers in search of a 5-0 start to this Western road trip. They swept the Rockies. They won last night in those 12 thrilling innings. Alvarado's 1-2. Lifted foul, back and out of play by Bowers. Spoiled that slider to stay alive. Alvarado had struggled so much early in the season. He was optioned down here to Las Vegas, the AAA club. Just was called back up Friday, so he's just recently back. Two out, the 1-2. Strike 3 at the knees, got him looking. Hey, I'm telling you, that guy looks like he's a closer and a star in the making, Elvis Alvarado. That was amazing. He struck out all four batters he faced, and nobody could touch him. That's what you need to do tonight. Well, Coleman Crowe is going to come in his first major league relief appearance. New role for Coleman, and it's 7-5 A's as we stretch on the Brewers Radio Network, presented by American Family Insurance.
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0: Coleman Crowe trying to keep the deficit at two runs as we go to the bottom of the seventh inning. First time he's ever pitched in a major league game out of the bullpen. And Tyler Soderstrom hits the first pitch 500 feet, but what a foul. Whoa. Was he ambushing a curveball? And he yanked it. Maybe not 500. May have exaggerated. But boy, did that fly. Soderstrom's got a go-ahead two-run homer tonight, and Crowe misses outside with his fastball. Well, Coleman, first four major league outings came as starts. And the last one, that series finale against the Giants. Pitch is fouled back by Soderstrom. Got a cutter and hit it into the screen. It's 1-2. Tough appearance against the Giants. So now working in relief here. Soderstrom, 1-for-2 with a homer, and he lines one down the right field line. But that one hooking, foul. Got out in front of a curveball. Home run broke at the time, a 3-3 tie 2 innings ago off of Robert Gasser. Gasser gave up 4 of the 5 Athletics homers tonight. And Soderstrom's hit 3 in the series. 7-5 A's in the 1-2. Chopped very softly. Tough play up the first baseline. Bowers needs the help of Crowe. Flips it to him. And Crowe doesn't catch it. And it rolls to the sidewall, but Soderstrom will be content to be at first on what I would score an error on either Bowers or Crowe, depending on how accurate that flip was. And tonight, you know you can't really afford to give the team you're facing extra outs. Bowers flipped it. Crowe was at the bag at least a step before Soderstrom was about to arrive, and Coleman reached up to catch it, and it was kind of past him. So I'd give the error to Bowers. And now Max Muncy takes what's called low, ball one. It was close on a cutter. Coleman on the season with the Brewers is 0-1 with a 5.94 ERA. Totally new role for him. And in his career in the minor leagues, he's been a starter. You have to have a different mentality in these kind of spots. Muncy waits, and he pops one foul. First base side, Bowers coming over. Jake calls it near the A's dugout and makes the catch. And that is the first out of the inning. Soderstrom remains at first. Seventh inning stretch sponsored by IslandResortGolf.com. 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
8: They have ruled it an E1 on Coleman Crowe.
0: So that's what the official scorer said. I guess it wasn't a bad throw, but Coleman, it's almost like by the time he reached his glove up, the ball was past him.
8: Yeah, I'm okay with it. I think that Coleman would be the first to tell you he's going to catch that ball most of the time.
0: I'm glad it wasn't a hit.
8: No, it shouldn't have been a hit. You never know, it feels right. Like these days, right? But that should not have been a hit.
0: Well, here comes Jonah Heim, and he's been one of the hitters of the series for the A's, kind of out of nowhere. He homered last time and takes outside ball one from Coleman Crowe. Kuhnel went one inning, gave up the home run to Zach Geloff in the sixth. After Gasser gave up 6 runs in his 5 innings of work. Brewers still very much in this game, trailing by 2. 1-0 pitch. Flied into shallow center field. In comes Garrett Mitchell. And now there, looking up into the darkened sky, Garrett squeezes out number 2. That's the first time Jonah Heim has been retired tonight. Now recovering from that error. A couple of routine outs here for Crowe, and that brings up Henry Bolte. 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Get you an update on Brandon Woodruff's first rehab appearance. But first, the pitch. Swing ground ball towards the middle. Moving to his left, it's Hamilton. Flips it over to Terang for the out. Nifty play there. Hamilton to his left. Then he fed Terang. Even before Bryce got to the bag, he fed him perfectly. 6-4. Well, we'll have to keep you in suspense about Woody.
1: as he pitched in the Arizona Complex League. He got through 3 2/3. We'll say that much. We go to the eighth. It's 7-5 A's on the Brewers Radio Network, presented by American Family Insurance.
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1: Brewers are happy to see anybody other than Elvis Alvarado. It'll be the right-hander Mason Barnett taking over in the eighth. Milwaukee chasing a pair. This is their time of the game here on this road trip. Lane Grindle, 7-5. It's all yours.
8: All right. Thank you very much, Josh. Mason Barnett takes over on the mound for the A's as Garrett Mitchell lead things off for the crew. First pitch is a little low with a slider at 89, and it's 1-0. Mitchell, a three-hit game. He is 3-for-3 tonight. He's hit at 110 off the bat twice in this game. It is a 7-5 A's lead. The pitch, that is over but low. The fastball at 95, and it's 2 balls and no strikes. Barnett has had his struggles this year. He pitched very well Friday night against the Astros. 4 scoreless for him in that appearance. He has bounced back and forth between the A's and the Las Vegas Aviators, their AAA team. Pitches in there for a strike on Mitchell. It's 2-1, so he has pitched in this ballpark. Here's his numbers in 3 starts with the Aviators this year. 1-1 with an 8.10 ERA. The 2-1 and a swing and a miss with the top of a slider for Mitchell. It's 2 balls and 2 strikes. He's made 9 starts overall in AAA. So those numbers I was giving you is last time he was down. 2-2 pitch. Swing and a miss. He strikes out Mitchell. And that's the first out of the inning. 5 straight Brewers have struck out. Alvarado struck out all 4 that he faced. And now Barnett strikes out Garrett Mitchell. First time Mitchell's been retired in this game. And here's Sal Frelick. Today's 8th inning is brought to you by the Wisconsin Laborers District Council and the over 900 signatory contractor partners who are building Wisconsin's infrastructure. Learn more at liunawisconsin.org. That's liunawisconsin.org, and feel the power. First pitch to Sal Frelick is up and away, and it's 1 ball and no strikes. It's a guy that will walk you in Barnett. The 1-0 pitch, and that's a strike on the inside edge. It's 1-1. Mid-90s with that fastball is what we've seen from him so far. Brewers trying to put something together late like they were able to last night. Trailing 7-5 right now. Here's the 1-1. Frelick took outside. 2 balls and 1 strike. He'll throw a slider in there. Occasional changeup from Barnett. 2-1. And Frelick swings on it. Fouls it back into the net. And it's 2 balls and 2 strikes. These two bullpens are both very taxed after last night. Now, the A's used a lot of their guys last night, just like the Brewers did.
0: You look at like Hogan Harris, Mark Leiter Jr., Justin Sterner, who all pitched last night. They'd all pitch on back-to-back days after last night. Here's a foul ball back and into the net. And it stays at two balls and two strikes. Jose Suarez also has thrown 63 pitches over the last 3 days. So there's a lot of guys that I'm sure Mark Kotze would like to stay away from in that A's bullpen. Barnett's 2-2 pitch, and Sal pops it out of play, foul, third base side. And the battle continues at 2-2. Leinenkugel's Summer Shandy. It's a refreshing Vice beer with natural lemonade flavor. Leinenkugel's flavor of the moment. Barnett made his debut a year ago. Two-two pitch to Frelick. He is down low, and the count is full. Three balls and two strikes. Good at bat being put together by Sal so far. That was the seventh pitch of this sequence. You've got Renjifo in the on-deck circle. Here's the 3-2. And a chopper foul at the plate. That got a piece of Frelick's foot. He's down on one knee, but he stays in the box. He gets up and seems to be okay. Sal is about as tough as they come. He didn't even really react to that one. Got him right on the inside part of his shoe. He grimaced initially and then just popped right back up. Barnett's 3-2 pitch. And he reached out and fouled that one back and out of play. Good job spoiling that pitch by Frelick. Fastball at 96. Would have been ball four, but it was close. He didn't want to take that chance. Now this at bat will see at least a 10th pitch. Brewers looking for a base runner, trying to get that tying run to the plate here in the 8th. 3-2 delivery. And a swing and a miss. He struck him out with a fastball at 96. So that's six straight Brewers that have been retired via the strikeout by this A's bullpen. We kept talking about get Ginn out of the game. See maybe the other side of this A's bullpen tonight, and they've been really good. Here's Andrew Vaughn to pinch hit for Renjifo. It's getting late now, so you might as well get your guys to the plate and empty that bench if you got guys you want to get up there if you're Pat Murphy. First offering to Vaughn is a spinner in there for a strike. It's 0-1. Vaughn has been outstanding of late. Had a big night last night for Andrew Vaughn. And here's a tapper out in front of home plate. It's going to be Barnett to pick it up and throw to first and retire Vaughn. So the Brewers go down in order. Seven straight have been retired by the A's bullpen. That is newsworthy in a series like this one has played out so far. We go to the bottom of the 8th, 7-5 A's on the Brewers Radio Network, presented by American Family Insurance.
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0: WSAU.
1: He's out there on the mound. Zach Geloff is the hitter. First offering from Kroll is outside for a ball. It's 1-0. Joey Ortiz enters the game for Andrew Vaughn. He's now the shortstop. And David Hamilton slides over to third base for the Brewers.

0: Combined for 17 hits. That's usually a lot in most games. Here's a fly ball to right. Frelick back on it, onto the warning track with room, makes the catch. One of those rare moments where a ball gets lifted in the air to right field and the ballpark held it. First out for Coleman Crow. And there's one away for Alika Williams. Williams is 0 for 3 tonight, hitting out of the 9 spot for the A's. Crow's first pitch. And that missed inside, one ball and no strikes. Baseball and Usinger Bratwurst, nothing better. Unless it's maybe a Usinger Brat served with a little Pine River cheese spread. Spread all over it. This is a fly ball down the left field line, and it is going to land and one-hop the wall down in the corner. Extra bases for Williams. His second double of this series. He doubled in last night's game. And he is at second base with one away now for Lawrence Butler. Butler 0 for 1 tonight, grounded out to third back in the sixth inning. Yeah, don't forget about your dessert as well. A giant bowl of Cedar Crest ice cream, maybe the sea salt caramel. That's Wisconsin that summer, and that is for me. Crow's first pitch to Butler is a curveball in there for a strike, and it's 0-1. Well, very important that Crow tries to work around this. 7-5, manageable in that ninth inning, especially with the top of the order looming for the Brewers. Here's a chopper to second base. Terang gets around it, throws to first in time to take care of Butler. Williams goes to third. He's there with two outs. But now Crow's got to face Nate Kurtz. And I would guess the Brewers may walk him. And that's what Pat Murphy says to do. So it'll be an intentional walk of Kurtz. You'd rather have the righty-righty matchup with Langoliers. Neither option's a great option. You don't want to fall any further behind, though, and you feel like it's a better matchup for Crow to face Langoliers. Langoliers plenty dangerous. Make no mistake about it. This isn't about disrespect for Langoliers. This is just about respect for Kurtz and getting the righty-righty matchup here. First pitch is a fly ball to center, but it's going to be playable for Mitchell. Back a couple of steps, he's there to make the catch, and Coleman Crow does a nice job here tonight. A couple of scoreless innings so far for Coleman. We go to the ninth inning. It is a 7-5 A's lead on the Brewers Radio Network, presented by American Family Insurance.
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0: Well, it's 7-5 A's. We go to the top of the ninth inning. Barnett's going to stay out there and try to finish this one for the A's. For the Brewers, it'll be Hamilton, then Yelich, and then Churio. Brewers need to get a man on to get the tying run to the plate.

0: unnecessary music being played here at Las Vegas Ballpark. Barnett's first pitch to Hamilton is a strike on the outside edge. It's 0-1. Hamilton is 0-2 tonight. Drew that walk back in the sixth inning. Brewers with 5 runs on 8 hits tonight. The A's with 7 runs on 10 hits. The 0-1 from Barnett. And a fly ball foul down the left field line. Long run for the left fielder Soderstrom. He won't get there. It lands harmlessly on the warning track in foul territory. No balls and 2 strikes on Hamilton. Hamilton, Yelich, Churiel. Brewers haven't had a base runner since that sixth inning when they played it a couple of runs. A couple of quiet innings in the seventh and eighth. 0-2 is high, 1-2 strikes. Brewers had the late inning comeback last night. Brewers scored a run in the eighth and 2 in the ninth, and then of course 4 in the tenth, and then that 1 run in the 12th that finally held up to give them the 15-14 win. Swing and a miss for Hamilton. He's down on strikes. And there's one away here in the Brewers' top of the ninth inning. Barnett has never collected a save in his career. He's mainly been a starter throughout his career. This year, working out of the bullpen when he's been up here with the A's. So here's Yelich. First offering. And Christian, a chopper foul up the first baseline. It's 0-1. The bullpen has not allowed a base runner for the A's tonight. That is the story right now. Nobody would have guessed that, considering the shape the A's bullpen was coming into this game tonight. Here's the 0-1 to Yelich. And that's a strike at the knees. Fastball at 96.
1: That is challenging the prettiest pitch.
0: And Yelich is going to challenge it, and I think he's going to win it. It looks like this is inside. It's close, though. It's just the second time Christian has challenged a pitch. And now it's taking forever to come up. It's a ball. Ooh, by a slim margin. So that makes it a 1-1 count on Yelich. Challenge is brought to you by Pella Windows and Doors of Wisconsin. 1-1. Barnett brings home the pitch. And Yelich, a fly ball fouling out of play. Third base side, it's 1-2. He got a slider away. He is behind. One out, nobody on. Brewers have to get somebody aboard. You've got Churiel in the on-deck circle. Barnett has thrown 24 pitches in relief. The 1-2 pitch is a little low, and it's even at 2-2. Fastball at 97 from Barnett. Yelich trying to get himself back into this count now. Barnett, big deep breath, and the 2-2 pitch. Swing and a miss. He struck him out with a slider. And Barnett has struck out 4 of the 5 he's faced. He's retired all 5 that he's faced. This is really an unlikely thing that has happened here from this A's bullpen. And the way this series has been played up until this point, and we kept talking about it, miss bats, that's what you have to do, and that's what this A's bullpen has done. Here's Churiel. He represents the last chance for the crew. The pitch swung on and fouled back into the net. It's 0-1. He got a first pitch slider. And Jackson, I think, got one to hit there. He did. No balls and 1 on Churiel. Here's the pitch. And he's able to check. They appeal to first. He did not go, says Tyler Jones. Count is even at 1-1. Terang in the on-deck circle. He would love to get a crack here as the tying run. Barnett's 1-1 pitch. He is down low. It's 2-1. Brewers really had some success against JT Ginn tonight. Trevor McGill is warming up just in case in that Brewers bullpen. 2-1 pitch to Jackson. He is low. It's 3-1. A walk is as good as anything right now for the Brewers. You just need Churiel to get to first base. Somehow, someway, and put a little pressure on Barnett. Make him pitch with somebody on. Here's the 3-1 pitch, and a liner into the glove of the shortstop, Alika Williams, and this game is over. Jackson put it in play, but right at the shortstop, a little bunny hop for Alika Williams, and the A's hold on to win tonight by a final score of 7-5. They've evened this series at a game apiece, and the Brewers have dropped their first game of this road trip. We'll get a rubber match tomorrow night here at Las Vegas Ballpark. 7-5, your final. We'll talk about it when we come back after this on the Brewers Radio Network.
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0: 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And Josh, the Brewers gave it a go tonight, but come up a little bit short. It was the home run ball again that was the issue, and the A's hit a bunch of them tonight.
8: Yep, they hit five, and they've hit 12 in the series, which may be a record for two games. They win it 7-5. It was a close game. But the Brewers couldn't do anything against those two A's relievers, 7-10-1 for the Athletics. So half of their hits left the ballpark tonight. And four of those five home runs came against Robert Gasser, who took the loss. 5-8-1 for the Brewers. Why did they only hit one home run? They did not hit a single fly ball after the first out of the fifth inning. So you can't hit a home run if you don't get one elevated. The win goes to JT Ginn. He's 4-3, and Gasser falls to 0-3. Mason Barnett, phenomenal for the last two innings for his first Major League save. 2 hours and 34 minutes tonight in front of 8,422. At a sweltery Las Vegas ballpark. We'll be back. I'll pick a player of the game, and Lane will get you ready for the pitching matchup as we know it for the rubber match and the road trip finale after this. 7-5 A's on the Brewers Radio Network.
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0: Back with you from Las Vegas Ballpark, where the A's take down the Brewers by a final score of 7-5, setting up a rubber match tomorrow night in the series finale. And Josh, we're looking for a Smart 18 player of the game.
8: Players tonight, it's going to be the two relievers for the Athletics, who did one of the more remarkable closing jobs of a game that you can remember, especially considering the conditions. Elvis Alvarado struck out all four batters he faced when he came in with a one-run lead. The A's added on one run of insurance for Mason Barnett to work with, but he still only had a two-run lead, and then he got all six outs with four strikeouts. So they retired Lane between the two of them, all 10 batters they faced with eight strikeouts.
0: Pretty impressive stuff. 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That's going to do it for our game broadcast tonight. We'll be back with you tomorrow night, though. The on-deck show built by Menards will get started at 7:30. Followed by the game at 8:05, Brewers and the A's. Brewers have not announced a starter. Jack Perkins is going to get the start for the A's. Our producer and engineer has been Kent Sommerfeld. I'm Lane Grindle, inviting you to stay tuned for Josh Maurer and the Pottawatomie Casino Hotel postgame show. Again, the final score tonight, the A's 7 and the Brewers 5. This has been a presentation of the Brewers Radio Network.
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0: Here's a fly ball to right. Hidwell going back at the track at the wall. It is gone. Here we go. Jackson Churiel hits his fifth of the season. It's a two-run shot, and the Brewers on top 2-0. Picking up right where we left off last night.
8: And boy, it felt like that was going to get the Brewers' offense into another big-time performance. They didn't hit another home run, though. And the Athletics hit five on a night where the ball was jumping again here in Las Vegas. And it's the A's that get the victory to even the series at one win apiece. 7-5 is your final score. Welcome to the Pottawatomie Casino Hotel post-game show, the Midwest's number one entertainment destination. 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Well, the Brewers have their first loss of this road trip. So the four-game winning streak is snapped, and the story of the series has been the conditions of this AAA ballpark that has allowed the Athletics to hit 12 home runs in two games. Brewers have only hit five. I mean, five in two games isn't bad. Four of them last night, and that Churiel won two batters into the game today, but there'll be a lot of people talking about the conditions of this series, regardless of what happens tomorrow night. 12 homers, Nick Kurtz and Tyler Soderstrom each went deep again today, and that means they've each hit three home runs in the series. Jonah Heim and Zach Geloff each went deep again today. They've each hit two home runs in the series. So you have four Athletics with multiple home runs, and two of those four have hit three home runs in this series. That's certainly been the story. The next Brewers homestand, presented by Visit Milwaukee, begins Friday night. It's the Philadelphia Phillies coming to town Friday, Saturday, Sunday, followed by Cleveland. Make the most of your summer in the city of festivals, from ball games to block parties. 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Well, it's a rubber match tomorrow night. Brewers will need to win to avoid a very, very, very rare series loss of late. Brewers have only lost one of their previous 12 series, so you feel like tomorrow's going to be a big one, and we don't know who's pitching for them. I will muse about that later on in the postgame show. But the A's break it open against Robert Gasser in the fifth and win 7-5, and we'll get you some scores when we come back on the Brewers Radio Network.
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8: 2-2 pitch. Swing and a miss. Fastball got him. Two strikeouts and a 1-2-3 home half of the fourth for Mr. Gasser. And boy, these last couple of innings, he has been impressive. I think Robert Gasser did a lot of very encouraging things tonight. Unfortunately, then the long ball got him late in the outing, ended up giving up four homers, two in that decisive three-run fifth as the Athletics win it by a final score of 7-5. Back on the Pottawatomie Casino Hotel post-game show, the Brewers lose a game to the second-place Cardinals in the division standings tonight. St. Louis shut out the Mets 7-0 to begin a series at Citi Field behind Dustin May. Six scoreless for May. He outdueled Freddie Peralta, who gave up six runs tonight. St. Louis has won five in a row, and they are back within 4.5 games of the Brewers. The Pirates lose at home to the Dodgers in the opener of that series 12-3. It was a much closer game for a lot of it than that score would indicate, though. Paul Skeens left after six innings with the score tied at 2, and then the Dodgers had a 10-run seventh inning. The Pirates have lost four in a row. And the Cubs, their struggles continue. They went out to Colorado to begin a series tonight, and they lost 7-3, all seven runs against Colin Ray. Chicago is 7-21 since the 9th of May. Over the last month, they've won only seven ball games. Cincinnati Reds out in San Diego for a game that's still tied at 2, going into extra innings now. The Reds have just gotten the last out in the bottom of the 9th, 2-2. In game two of that series, as the Reds try to snap a five-game skid. They're the last-place team in the division right now. Brewers fall 7-5 here tonight in Las Vegas. And we've got more highlights coming your way next on the Brewers Radio Network.
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8: First pitch. Line smash into center field. That's in there for a base hit. Rounding third comes Mitchell. He will score the tying run. No throw to the plate. That was an RBI knock. Hit extremely hard by Frelick. We are tied at 3 in the fourth inning. The Brewers were tied there, but Three runs in the bottom of the fifth would give the Athletics the lead for good, and they would win game two of this series in the return for MLB to Las Vegas, 7-5, your final. 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So it was 3-3. And as mentioned, as Gasser was pitching well, the bottom of the fifth ended up being his undoing. Tyler Soderstrom, with one on and one out, hit his third home run of the series. A two-run blast made it 5-3. Then after a pop-out, Jonah Heim, the veteran catcher, hit his second home run of the series. He was 3-for-3 off of Gasser tonight. And he had also hit that big tying home run yesterday, 6-3. That was kind of the decisive moment of this game. Before we continue, let's pause 10 seconds for station identification on the Brewers Radio Network.
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8: Midnight back at home. Thanks for staying with us here on the Pottawatomie Casino Hotel postgame show. So the Athletics had taken a 6-3 lead into the sixth inning, but the last rally the Brewers would get came against the starter, JT Ginn, thanks to a Jake Bowers leadoff walk and then Garrett Mitchell's third hit of the night, a single that ended up putting runners on the corners. Sal Frelick drove in his second run of the game with a ground out, so it was 6-4. And then after a ground out and a walk left two men on base, Christian Yelich would be the final batter that that JT Ginn would face in tonight's game.
6: The 1-0. And a liner back up the middle into center field, a base hit. Mitchell will score. Now the ball's misplayed in center by Bolte. So Hamilton scrambles to third. Yelich slides into second. The Brewers within a run. It is 6-5. And they've got runners at second and third.
8: But then Elvis Alvarado had as impressive of a relief appearance as I can remember seeing all season long. He struck out Jackson Churio there to keep the lead, and that started the great relief work for the two out of the bullpen for Mark Kotze tonight. Home run from Zach Geloff off of Joel Kunnel made it 7-5 in the bottom of the sixth, and that's it. There were 10 batters that Elvis Alvarado and then Mason Barnett faced, and all 10 were retired, 8 of them via the strikeout. 7-5, the A's win it thanks to 5 home runs. We'll come back and tell you breaking news about who the starting pitcher is going to be for the Brewers tomorrow night as they try to win the series. 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
8: 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To mention it earlier, the Brewers have only lost one of their last 12 series coming into this one, and none of the previous four. Try to keep that streak going by winning two out of three against the A's, and they're going to turn to Brandon Sproat. Pat Murphy announced that after the ballgame to the media. So Sproat, who started the opener of the trip in Colorado, will get the closer of the trip here against the A's tomorrow night. On Deck Show built by Menards an hour earlier than the first couple of games. 7:30 Central and an 8:05 first pitch. Jack Perkins, the rookie, is going to get the ball for Mark Kotze. Until then, Josh Maurer for Lane Grindle and producer-engineer Ken Sommerfeld saying so long from Sin City. Again, the final score, Las Vegas was the host. It was the Athletics 7 and the Brewers 5. You've been listening to a presentation of the Brewers Radio Network. Brewers.
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0: from the City of Angels near the Pacific Ocean. Good morning, good evening, wherever you may be across the nation, around the world. I'm George Norrie. This is Coast to Coast AM. Later tonight, the Ghost Professor joins us. Here's what's happening. President Donald Trump defended more U.S. strikes against Iran, calling the response very strong, very powerful, after Iran reportedly shot down a U.S. Army Apache helicopter. No U.S. injuries. U.S. Central Command said the American forces completed strikes on Iranian air defense systems, ground control stations, and surveillance radar sites near the Strait of Hormuz. 20 sites were hit. Here's Tom Danheiser with more. Tommy, what do we have?
1: Well, George, the United States has launched military action against Iran, with U.S. Central Command announcing its forces began launching self-defense strikes. The operation was carried out in response to yesterday's downing of a U.S. Army Apache helicopter. The development comes after U.S. President Donald Trump signaled Washington must respond to the alleged incident involving the helicopter. Two U.S. officials said the helicopter was brought down by an Iranian drone. Iran has rejected suggestions that intentionally targeted the aircraft, their deputy foreign minister saying there was no deliberate target of a U.S. helicopter. Hours after the president's latest optimistic assessment, Israel renewed its military assault in Lebanon, striking the southern city of Tyre and issuing an evacuation warning for the first time, including the port's Christian quarter. The attacks threatened renewed fighting with Tehran a day after exchanges that could return things to all-out war. The U.S. military said it had used an unmanned boat to rescue two soldiers whose helicopter went down near the Flashpoint Strait of Hormuz. And on Tuesday, Brent crude was trading down on the day at $91.39 a barrel, even as the EIA warned that oil stockpiles were set to go below 2.3 billion barrels, a level not seen in decades. George?
0: Thank you, Tom. Dr. John Curtis, onlinecolumnist.com, with us now for his perspective. Doesn't seem to end, John.
2: There's no real plan right now, George. I think you can see that these, tit-for-tat retaliatory strikes really are going nowhere. You know, and Trump is, you know, kind of sitting on the fence in terms of, you know, going back to all-out war. I mean, there's been some talk, I don't know if you've heard this, that, you know, the, you know, U.S. arsenal is pretty depleted right now, especially the Patriot missiles and attack-ems. And so, you know, these munitions, you know, may be in low supply, but they have plenty of munitions left to do a lot of damage in Iran. I think, you know, that what Trump has learned from all this, if he's learned anything, is that he's dealing with a terrorist state, and they are not a good negotiating partner. They're not serious about letting go, although there were reports today that the flow of commercial ships across the Strait of Hormuz has increased very dramatically. So, you know, that could be a good sign. It could be a sign that, you know, they're ready to cut some kind of deal. But I think, you know, Trump is coming to kind of a fork in the road when it comes to this over 100-day military adventure in Iran, because the bottom line for Iran is the longer they can keep this going, the more credibility they get. What could be more faith-saving for them than going toe-to-toe with the U.S. military and, you know, humiliating Trump any way that they can? And Trump has gone along with, you know, the Pakistanis, you know, I mean, the Prime Minister, Shahbaz Sharif, has practically stood on his head to get to mediate some kind of a deal. But Iran continues to insist on outrageous terms, which include war reparations and, you know, the idea that they have sovereignty over an international waterway. No one accepts that. But they have now launched more attacks. Iran has launched more retaliatory strikes against Bahrain, Kuwait, and Jordan, of all places. So there's no limit to the amount of missiles that they can fire. And because these are mobile launchers, very similar to the ones that are used by Hamas and Hezbollah, it's very difficult for the U.S., because of the mobility of these launchers, to really make any progress. So I say that Trump has to fish or cut bait when it comes to this war right now. Either he's going to send a clear message to Iran that they must go and make a deal by attacking their energy infrastructure, and certainly the IRGC swift boat fleet that is tormenting commercial shipping, or, you know, he's got to get out of this thing because this war is now stalemated with Iran.
0: Good point. John's website, onlinecolumnist.com. If you're on Social Security, listen to this. The Social Security Administration's newly released 2026 Trustees Report confirms that the federal retirement safety net is less than 7 years away from fiscal depletion. That'll mean it's empty. Only once the reserves dry up, ongoing tax revenues will cover only 78% of the scheduled retirement benefits. 22% folks will be up a creek. And U.S. employers ramped up layoffs in May as the artificial intelligence rollout was the leading factor, cited by companies cutting their workforces. Companies announced almost 100,000 job cuts in May. 40,000 of them were attributed to AI. Investment analyst and guru John Truman Wolf with us here. John, what do you think of all this, AI and Social Security?
3: Well, let me take Social Security first. I don't know why Congress doesn't just bump the age of retirement up a couple of years. That would save it into solvency. I don't know why these guys can't do that. That's a pretty simple fix. Relative to AI, I've done a considerable amount of research on that, George. This is going to continue for a while. AI is going to be taking jobs. But the bottom line is, at least looking at those that are projecting it, in the long term, it's going to be beneficial. And the number of jobs resulting from AI is going to be spectacular. So that's a ways down the road. It's going to be a little tight for a while, but that's the story.
0: You're one of the few positive ones with AI, John.
3: Well, it's here to stay, George. I mean, there's no sense in putting our head in the sand. It's here to stay. We need to take advantage of it, in my opinion.
0: All right, my friend. Thank you. John's website is strategicfinancialintelligence.com. A UFO whistleblower stood at the steps of the Capitol today to deliver shocking secrets he claimed have not been released by the U.S. government, despite promises to disclose all information on alien life. Air Force veteran David Grush, you've heard us talk about him before, stood with members of the House Oversight Committee's Task Force on Declassification of Federal Secrets to publicly call on the White House to release the smoking gun proof that UFOs are indeed real. Russian lawmakers claim that files from the Russian and Brazilian governments in which military officers encountered UFOs and extraterrestrials have been independently confirmed to be true. What a great story. In a moment, Greg Braden joins us. Are we on the last generation of pure humans? We'll find out next on Coast to Coast AM.
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0: And welcome back to Coast. George Norrie with you. Greg Braden back with us. Five-time New York Times bestselling author, scientist, and pioneer in the emerging paradigm bridging science, social policy, and human potential. From 1979 to 91, Greg worked as a problem solver during times of crisis for Fortune 500 companies, including Martin Marietta, now Lockheed Martin, where he worked as a senior computer systems designer in Cisco Systems, where he became the first technical operations manager in 1991. Greg Braden back on Coast to Coast. Mr. Braden, how are you?
1: George, I am beyond epic, and I'm so happy to be with you tonight. I was telling Tom earlier, this is a media day, and I get my media sheet, and I see Coast to Coast AM. I've had a big smile on my face all afternoon, so I'm excited about our conversation tonight.
0: Well, we love having you on the program, and with your background in the computer sciences, what do you think of AI these days, Greg?
1: How deep do you want to go, George?
0: Uh-huh. Are you afraid
1: of
0: it?
1: I just did a talk on this a week ago in Arizona, and a lot of people were surprised to discover that AI is not new. We saw the first papers from Alan Turing was writing about artificial intelligence in 1936. Of course, it wasn't what it is now, and they called it machine intelligence. And then again in 1950, he wrote a seminal paper on machine intelligence. And you just read my bio, George. During the Cold War years, I was civilian, working civilian DOD for in the defense industry under the auspices of the U.S. Air Force. And we had access to state-of-the-art computers and state-of-the-art funding, certainly. And we were using AI in the 1980s, certainly not what it is now. But the reason it's important, George, is because there are a lot of people out there, and I know our listeners have heard this on social media, YouTube, you know, things like that. They're making claims about AI that cannot be, the evidence doesn't support the claims. So, for example, they claim that AI can read our past lives, or AI can read the Akashic records, or AI can open interdimensional portals, things like that. And having worked in the industry, having worked with the technology, George, what I can say is, at least at this time, there is no interface between the computer chip that is running the AI and the firmware and the software and the field that underlies our existence. So I'm not anti-AI. I think AI is going to solve probably some of the biggest problems that we have in science. I think AI is doing some amazing work outside of our bodies. And at the same time, University of Toronto, George, February of 25, so just a little over a year ago, published a peer-reviewed paper showing that young people chronically using AI for creative endeavors. So for their art, their music, their poetry, their books, that their cognitive capacities are actually diminished in the presence of chronic use of AI. And when we understand the human body, it makes perfect sense, because when we don't use our biology, it begins to atrophy in the body. And this is, if we're using AI to substitute for our creative songwriting and music writing and painting and things like that, then the part of our brain, in this case, that usually does those creative endeavors, the body says, well, you know, I must not need you anymore, and it begins to atrophy, and we actually lose those abilities. So it's a mixed bag. George, your previous guest just said AI is here to stay. I agree with that. Mm-hmm. I think we have the most advanced technology that has ever been dumped into the lap of a civilian population with absolutely no guardrails, George. And it's interesting. I don't know if I'm supposed to talk about this or not. So I won't mention the producer. I just filmed a 6-part docuseries on artificial intelligence that will be, I think it's going to be released next month, from a well-known Hollywood producer. And they were asking questions like you're asking right now. And, you know, one of the things that came up from that is that it is here to stay. And they asked me what it is that we need to ensure as we move forward. And I think if we can teach AI, first of all, to prioritize human life, specifically all life in general, if we can teach AI to prioritize human sovereignty and freedom, and if we can do that, I think whatever develops, if those become the foundations and the central pillars for those large learning models, then whatever develops from that, I think we're going to be in much better shape. Right now, those are peripheral concepts. They are not front and center. So, you know, if you've got an AI tasked with your smart grid and with delivering supply chains of vital resources and medicine and food and water, and that AI does not prioritize life, sovereignty, and freedom, that could lead to some problems. And it actually has in the laboratory, in the computer models. So a long answer to a short question, George, but that's we can certainly delve deeper into that. But I think we are at a pivotal crossroad, and the AI is one piece that is threatening our very humanness. And it is one of many pieces that are threatening our humanness. And that's what I want to talk about tonight. That's what this program is about tonight.
0: Well said. Greg, your latest book is called Pure Human, The Hidden Truth of Our Divinity, Power, and Destiny. What does that mean?
1: You know, the best minds of our time are telling us, George, it's not a metaphor and it's not just New Age thinking. And these are scientists, engineers, philosophers, technical managers, government leaders are all telling us very clearly. This is beyond raising the red flags. The red flags have been there for 10 years. Now they're telling us if we do not change the trajectory that we are on right now in terms of technological evolution, and the placing of technology inside of the human body. And we can go into more detail on what that means here in just a moment. But if we don't change that trajectory, they're telling us in no uncertain terms that we are the last generation of pure humans that this world will ever know. Between the years 2030-ish, maybe 2032, people like Ray Kurzweil, are moving it up to around 2032. They say when we speak to someone in the grocery store or at the airport or, you know, at the mall, we will be speaking to some hybrid of human biology to some degree, some more, some less. And we're talking about computer chips in the brain, chemicals in the blood, RFID chips under the skin, nanosensors in the blood system, in the circulatory systems, the respiratory systems, and much more. And I was just at a conference recently, George, and I was on a panel, and there was a scientist, an engineer. He said, okay, so what's wrong with that? He said, what's the problem, Greg? Isn't this the next step in our evolution? And George, I didn't even have to think twice. I said, no, it's not. And here's the reason. In an evolutionary process, it means that when we accept changes in our bodies, we benefit from those. We have more abilities and better abilities. What the science is showing very clearly is when we replace our natural biology with synthetics, the things that we just mentioned, chemicals in the blood, chips in the brain, etc. When we do that, our natural biology begins to atrophy. And we actually lose abilities. So the merging of machines with the human body in mass, I'm talking about on a global level, it is actually a devolutionary step rather than an evolutionary step. And once again, George, you know, the tech, I learned this when I was in the industry. The technology is never right, wrong, good, or bad. It's just tech. It's the thinking underlying how it's used.
0: And how it's used. That's right.
1: Yeah. So, for example, computer chips in the brain, Elon Musk company now has the Neuralink. It's been FDA approved. Its original purpose, George, was a beautiful purpose. If a man or a woman spends their life serving their country on a battlefield halfway around the world, and they come home missing arms and legs, and a computer chip in the brain can speak to a prosthetic arm or a leg and allow them to hold their babies in their arms and comb their own hair and feed themselves and brush their own teeth.
0: And just function.
1: I think we all agree that is a beautiful application of technology. It's a limited application for those people that need it. Now, there are proposals by the year 2030, the technologists want to implant those chips into the brain of all newborns by the year 2030 on a global basis, they say, to give those newborns the benefit of the technology to stack the deck in their favor for life. And they're coming at this from a place, and we're all a product of this, George, right after World War II. I mean, you and I are different age, but we're in that window. Right after World War II, the American academics began teaching us that we're a flawed form of life.
0: Hold on for a second.
1: So we come back from the break.
0: We'll take this break and we'll come right back with Greg Braden, author of Pure Human, The Hidden Truth of Our Divinity, Power, and Destiny.
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8: Increasing clouds tonight with thunderstorms possible late. Low 64 with a southeast wind of 5 miles per hour. On Wednesday, thunderstorms early, then patchy sunshine. Warm and muggy with strong storms developing for Wednesday afternoon. Gusty winds, hail and tornadoes possible. High temperature up to 89 with a southeast wind 10 to 20 shifting southwesterly. For Wednesday night, strong storms likely early, then partly cloudy skies. Low 64. Thursday, mixed skies turning overcast with a chance of a few thunderstorms, especially around Wausau or further south and east. Some storms will once again be severe. High temperature Thursday, around 80. Friday, mostly sunny, breezy and nice, high 77. On Saturday, a small chance of showers through midday, then partly cloudy and pleasant, high 75. High temperature near 70 on Sunday. I'm 9 Storm Track meteorologist Jackson Garlock on AM 550, FM 99.9, WSAU.

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1: Pure Human with Greg Braden. We'll take calls with Greg next hour here on Coast to Coast, so get ready for that. Lots more to talk with him about when we come back. 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

0: 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You'll enjoy them. Have some fun.
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0: And welcome back to Coast. George Norrie with you. Greg Braden with us. His website is his name, linked up at coasttocoastam.com. We are talking about his latest work called Pure Human, The Hidden Truth of Our Divinity, Power, and Destiny. Greg, you have always said that there's something missing in the human story. What might that be?
1: Well, George, right before the break, we just began to touch on that very topic. You know, beginning in the mid-20th century, if you were in public schools in the West, in the United States and anywhere in Europe, we began a conditioning to believe that we are a flawed form of life, F-L-A-W-E-D. And that among our flaws are things like human emotion that can sometimes cloud our decision-making. The idea of the way disease happens in our bodies, these were all seen as flaws. And if we are a flawed form of life, it makes us victims. It means that we need something outside of us to be the best version of ourselves. And that something, that savior, began being touted as technology. So we are the product of a conditioning and indoctrination that says the tech is superior to the human body. The problem is the evidence doesn't support it, George. And a lot of people don't know about this evidence. So with your permission, can I just share some new discoveries about the human body that people may not be aware of?
0: Sure.
1: Gives them reasons to think a little differently about trading our humanness for the speed and efficiency of machines. So let me begin. First, the idea of atrophying systems. I know for some people that's a very different way of thinking. So let me just give an example. When I was a kid growing up, you know, 50s, 60s, I was taught that we have a fixed number of brain cells when we're born into this world. And it was actually used as leverage against me when I was in college. They said, every beer you drink, you're going to destroy some some brain cells. And what we now know, George, is that we are actually creating new brain cells until the last breath that we take of life on this earth, no matter how old we are. But there's a catch, and that catch is why I'm sharing this tonight. There's a part of the brain that's creating these cells. It's the hippocampus. If the new cells that the brain creates are not used in a meaningful way, within about 7 to 10 days of when the brain creates those cells, the body assumes that we don't need them because they're not being used. And the body says, oh, well, we don't need those cells. So they begin to atrophy and die because they're not used. That principle, George, applies to every system in the human body. It applies to the immune system. When we have agents that mimic our immunity, it applies to our reproductive system, every system in the human body. So when people say, what is the problem with merging technology into our bodies? This is an example of what that problem is. We begin to lose aspects of our humanness that we cherish as a species. And this is very well documented in the scientific literature. So what are we losing? So I'm just going to run through in my mind. I'm doing this from my mental list here. A series of capabilities that many people are not even aware of. Every human has about 50 trillion cells in the body, give or take. Every one of those cells, George, is a little tiny circuit. And it's not a metaphor. It is a literal circuit with an input and an output. It produces, every cell has a voltage potential of about 0.07 volts. And you say, well, that's not very much. And I agree. But you do the math, 50 trillion times 0.07 volts. And we're talking about 3.5 trillion volts of electrical potential, not realized, but potential. And we have the ability to focus that potential into things like our immune response, into things like longevity, into things like resilience to change in life, to super memory, super learning, super cognition, and many more things. But it doesn't stop there, because every cell in the body has the equivalent of transistors and resistors and capacitors. Every cell in the body is emitting photons of light and receiving photons of light. Light is information. So we are communicating with the world around us through this light. Every nucleus of every cell, the DNA, stores information the way that blockchain technology stores information in our world. It's distributed, it's secure, it's transparent. And this goes on and on and on, George. We are the only form of life that has the ability to self-diagnose, to self-regulate, to self-actualize all of these potentials. And the ability to do that is the core of our most ancient and cherished spiritual traditions. So the science is giving us the nuts and bolts of how we work. But a lot of scientists say, okay, what do we do with it? The ancient traditions, they don't know the science, but they really do understand our relationship to our bodies and our world. And now we are a generation, George, where we stand to lose our very humanness if we give ourselves away to the speed and the efficiency of a computer chip and AI. And it's not something, you know, 20 years down the road, that it's literally happening right now. So the purpose of the book is to bring people's attention to that, not to tell them what to do, but to help people understand and realize what it is that we're giving away. We're about to give our humanness away before we even fully know what it means to be human. We're only beginning to understand that new frontier.
0: And do we even know we're giving it away?
1: Well, you know, we don't. And this is interesting. During the break, there were some commercials about the UAP and disclosure and things like that.
0: Yeah.
1: Back in the 90s, I was blessed to tour with some amazing people. Michio Kaku, I toured with he and Dr. Ed Mitchell, the sixth astronaut on the moon, and a man named John Mack. And I don't know, did you interview John Mack when he was in this world?
0: We had him on the show a long time ago. God forbid we lost him in that tragic accident in England.
1: Well, we did, and what he was doing, he was a Harvard professor. He was actually head of the psychiatry department.
0: That's right.
1: At Harvard.
0: And was ridiculed for the direction and the path he went down.
1: Well, that path ties into this conversation, and I'm going to do this quickly, but try to do it before the break. He began exploring the phenomenon of what we call alien abductions because they were so common across continents, across cultures, across ethnicity. It wasn't just, you know, one group of people who are having these experiences. And he said, as a scientist, he said, look, let's check. I'm just going to paraphrase. He said, let's check this out. If it's a real phenomenon, we didn't know. If it's not, the science will tell us and we can stop talking about it. We don't have to put any more energy into it. His studies fell into two categories, George, and this was fascinating. One of the studies, the groups of people believed they were interacting with beings from another world. And when they asked them, why did you choose me and what do you want? Those beings said, we come from another world. We were at a place in our evolution where you humans are right now. And we made a choice that we regret. And we're asking you not to make the same choice. And that choice was trading your biology for technology, merging machines into your body. So that was one camp. And the other one, George, this is fascinating to me, and I don't know if you've heard this or not. The other camp, when they asked their abductors, who are you and why did you take me? The abductors said they weren't aliens from another world. They were us. They were humans from our own future who were coming back saying, please don't make the choice of merging machines with your body, because we did. We lost our humanness. We regret that. And if you don't make that choice now, it actually affects future timelines. So whether people believe either one of those or not, the point is that through hypnotic regression and through the studies, there were two vast groups of people on a global basis. Different stories, but the same message, George. And the message is that there's something within us that is so beautiful and so precious and so ancient and so powerful that it's worth preserving. And wars have been created to distract us from this. Societies have been collapsed. Climate's been engineered. Technology has been denied. to keep us distracted from developing the potential of what it means to be human. And now, if we give that potential away to AI and computer chips, we stand the potential of never, ever having it back. And I know that sounds extreme for some people, but you need look no further than how quickly the technology is moving that we're aware of.
0: How concerned are you about that, Greg?
1: Well, you know, there's a bigger picture, George, and I can mention it now. And then after the break, I know we're coming up on a break. We can go into more detail. I'm a systems thinker. And when I see the world that we see right now, I lost my mom to COVID, George. And one of the last things, thank you for that. And then one of the last things she said before she left this world, she said it looked to her like the world was going to hell in a handbasket. That was the term that she used.
0: Mom was right.
1: Well, you know, I got the going to hell part, the handbasket part, I never really understood, but I know what she meant. To her, it looked like the world was just coming apart at the seams for no apparent reason. It's just crazy things happening for no apparent reason. Well, as a systems thinker, when I step back and I look at the big picture, and that's the way I interface with the world, I think it's clear that Earth is being prepared. We are being prepared for a reset, and to accomplish that reset on many levels. There is social engineering. We have the wars that are between superpowers that are actually depleting our ability to fight wars. That's not good for us. The breaking of our social bonds between pitting us, weaponizing the differences between men and women, blacks and whites, Christians, Muslims, Jews, Muslims, you know, adults, children, it goes on and on. That's not good for us. The engineering of the climate, trying to push Earth's climate back to where it was about 200,000 years ago, the Pleistocene, that's not good for us. So when we look at all of these things together, it's clear, and it's a stated goal from sources that you've had on your program, and I know many people are very familiar with this, that we are moving toward a reset, and the merging of technology into the human body is part of that reset. So how concerned am I? I am concerned. I think that we're worth preserving, and I think we're only beginning to understand what it means to be human. And if we lose our humanness, George, honestly, does anything else really matter? If we no longer have the ability to have empathy for our brothers and sisters and sympathy and compassion, which is what we lose when we merge technology with our cognition, the ability to heal our own bodies and to reproduce sexually from within the womb of a living woman, that is considered a flaw by the technologists that are moving this technology into our lives faster than we even know that it's happening.
0: Greg, if we make the wrong moves, what happens?
1: You know, George, I think what I see happening right now, I think we are living a bifurcation. There's two parallel societies that are emerging, and sometimes it's happening under the same roof even. You know, the kids are tuned into the tech at the dinner table, and they're thinking one way, and the parents are thinking another way. And I know your listeners know exactly what that means, because many of them are having that experience. So I see two parallel societies. One element of our society is all in on all the tech. They want it in their world. They want it in their lives. They want it in their homes. They want it in their bodies. And then there's another element. I live in a rural community in northern New Mexico. And when I go to my little co-op to buy my groceries, I'm with my salt-of-the-earth neighbors. They don't often have the opportunity to have this kind of a conversation, because they're struggling with two or three jobs trying to take care of their kids. But what they say to me, George, is they say, something's not right. We need to go back to the basics. So they're taking their kids out of public schools to homeschool them. They're growing their own food because they can't afford it at the grocery store anymore. They're healing their own bodies because they can't afford health insurance anymore. And both of those are extremes. All the tech, that's one extreme. Doing everything yourself is another one. I think ultimately, George, what will happen is we'll do what humans do. We're going to check each other out, and we're going to ask the question, who's happier, who's healthier, whose children are better adjusted, whose lives are more fulfilled? And I think the answer to that question will determine where we go with this conversation. And my sense is we're probably going to find a middle ground. I think we'll always have the technology in our lives, but I think we're going to learn to live closer to the earth, more agricultural, localized societies rather than large technological population centers. And I think we'll keep the tech out of our bodies. I think we will appreciate the tech. We'll use the tech to help us be healthy, but not replace our own biology with that technology. And if we have time, I want to talk more about why I believe that's happening.
0: Yeah, we'll do that after the break. But do you think this is salvageable?
1: Absolutely, George. You know, I'm an optimist and I'm also a realist. And realistically, we haven't crossed that threshold yet. We're right on the precipice. And that's why I believe, and I'm so grateful to you for the opportunity to have these kinds of conversations, because people are being asked, they're being indoctrinated and conditioned to make the choices, and we want them to have the information to make healthy choices.
0: We'll come back in a moment with Greg Braden. We'll take calls as well next hour on Coast to Coast AM.
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5: November elections beginning to take shape. I'm Sue Guzman, Fox News. Controversial progressive Democrat Graham Plattner has won the primary for Senate in Maine.
6: Over the last 9 months, I have seen Mainers come together behind a vision to take back our power from corporations and billionaires.
5: He will face incumbent Republican Susan Collins in November. Nancy Mace eliminated in South Carolina in the governor's race as Lieutenant Governor Pamela Rivette and State Attorney General Alan Wilson advance to a runoff for the Republican nomination. In Nevada, Democratic Attorney General Aaron Ford is going to face Republican Nevada Governor Joe Lombardo in the race for governor. Senator Lindsey Graham won his own primary in South Carolina in his pursuit of a fifth term, and Judy Fedorchuk is the projected winner in the Republican race for North Dakota's sole seat in the U.S. House of Representatives. Steve Hilton has clinched second place in the California primary for governor.
7: Finally, we get a result. It's only a week after Election Day. That's fast for California. Anyway, the good news is that we're going to have a chance for change in November, a new direction instead of another 4 years of the insanity. So very happy, but we've got, you know, work to do.
5: The Republican will go up against former HHS Secretary Javier Becerra, the results following a week of vote counting. The House has passed a $70 billion bill to fund ICE and Customs and Border Protection for 3 years.
8: The final vote here was 214 to 212. Every Republican present voted yes. Every Democrat present voted no, while independent Congressman Kevin Kiley also voted no because he says the bill included no reforms to ICE. House Speaker Mike Johnson taking a victory lap over Democrats just after that vote.
9: By funding it for 3 years, if we've taken away their ability to cut that funding, to block that funding.
5: And Fox's Bill Malusian reporting. 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
12: That heat's going to be out there for one more day.
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10: 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Just click listen, then swipe right and hear the latest news updates on your time. 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
5: CENTCOM says the U.S. military has ended strikes on Iran in retaliation for a downed U.S. helicopter over the Strait of Hormuz. Fox's Jennifer Griffin reports.
13: 20 targets in total were struck. The initial targets included air defense systems and radars. Explosions have been reported at least six sites on Keshem Island over Bushehr Hamadan in Iran's port city of Sirek near the mouth of the Strait of Hormuz, and also Bandar Abbas, one of the main oil terminal port cities. CENTCOM called the strikes defensive and proportional. Iran's deputy foreign minister claimed that Iran had not fired any drones in the past 24 hours, but a senior U.S. official tells Fox it was an Iranian Shahed drone that shot down the U.S. Apache helicopter that had two Americans on board near the Strait of Hormuz.
5: Meanwhile, Kuwait says its air defenses have been firing after Iran said it targeted the nation to retaliate over U.S. airstrikes. Teenager Carmelo Anthony sentenced for murdering another teen during a track meet at a suburban Dallas high school. Here's Fox's Brooke Taylor.
14: The jury has sentenced Carmelo Anthony to 35 years behind bars after finding him guilty of murder. I'm told that he is eligible for parole after he serves half his time. The jury had the option to give him as much as 99 years behind bars. But again, they have chosen to give him 35 years. And I do want to mention a bunch of supporters out here. They've erupted again. Pretty shocking. This is a direct quote. I just heard one supporter say, quote, those twins, meaning the victim and his twin brother who were there at the time, are, quote, domestic racist terrorists.
5: Social Security is nearly running on empty. 2026 trustees report newly out says the retirement fund is on track to run out of money in the fourth quarter of 2032. That's a year earlier than projected. I'm Sue Guzman. This is Fox News.
15: Increasing clouds tonight with thunderstorms possible late. Low 64 with a southeast wind of 5 miles per hour. On Wednesday, thunderstorms early, then patchy sunshine. Warm and muggy with strong storms developing for Wednesday afternoon. Gusty winds, hail and tornadoes possible. High temperature up to 89 with a southeast wind 10 to 20 shifting southwesterly. For Wednesday night, strong storms likely early, then partly cloudy skies. Low 64. Thursday, mixed skies turning overcast with a chance of a few thunderstorms, especially around Wausau or further south and east. Some storms will once again be severe. High temperature Thursday, around 80. Friday, mostly sunny, breezy and nice, high 77. On Saturday, a small chance of showers through midday, then partly cloudy and pleasant, high 75. High temperature near 70 on Sunday. I'm 9 Storm Track meteorologist Jackson Garlock on AM 550, FM 99.9, WSAU.

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0: And welcome back, George Norrie, along with Greg Braden and your calls. Greg, before we start taking calls, let's get back into your work on Pure Human. You think it's salvageable?
1: I absolutely think it's salvageable, George. I think it's a matter of people learning to think differently about themselves, their bodies, their relationship to the world. You know, we typically think of the human body in terms of biology, sticky, wet, gooey, mushy stuff inside the cells. And that's what's taught in the schools, and we are one level. But what's changed, George, and this began about 15 years ago, is that scientists are beginning to look at the human body from an IT perspective, information technology, and they're looking at the components of the body, literally, as components of a technology, a soft technology, not hard computer chips and wires, but soft membranes and tissues, neurons, cell membranes. Let me just give two examples, two studies that were done, and this is kind of a mind blower. The Journal of Soft Computing is where one of these studies was done. And, you know, these are obscure journals. Very few people have the opportunity to see. But they literally are saying, the Journal of Soft Computing says that human three-dimensional DNA is a fractal antenna tuned to a broad spectrum of information. So it's not a metaphor, that DNA literally is an antenna. And then the Journal of Alternative and Complementary Medicine made a very powerful statement. And I've said this for so many years. They say the human heart, there's compelling evidence to suggest that the human heart is coupled to a field of information that is not limited by the laws of time and space. So in other words, our heart is an organ that is designed to reach beyond the laws of physics. But we already know that, because this is why a mother knows when her kids are in trouble, or a mother knows in Brisbane, Australia, is a story I tell in the book, when her son in Afghanistan is in trouble before his commanding officer does, because we are connected through this field. And now we have a scientific mechanism, George. DNA literally is an antenna that connects us to information in one another in the field. And this is why this conversation is important, because when we replace the body with synthetics, we lose the DNA, we lose specific kinds of DNA, we lose those connections. We're still alive, we still follow instructions, we still perform tasks. What we lose is the ability to imagine and create and innovate and have empathy and sympathy and compassion and forgiveness and love, the very qualities we cherish in our humanness. So I think those qualities are worth preserving, and that's why we're giving people a heads up on how and if they accept technology into their bodies.
0: Is it easy or difficult to become pure human?
1: I think it's our true nature. You know, George, in a longer program, we could talk more about this. This is fascinating. We look at the Sumerian texts, the creation stories that go back 8,000 years. We look at the biblical text, unedited. We look at the Gnostic texts that were discovered only in 1945, but they weren't released until 1977. We look at the Dead Sea Scrolls. We look at the indigenous traditions. They all tell us in their own stories that we're the product of an intentional act, and that we were given something that was given to no other form of life. Now the science tells us that we're the product of mutations, George, that cannot happen in nature. Mutations like chromosome number 2, the fusion of the chromosomes that create chromosome number 2, or the tweak in chromosome 7 that gives us the ability to sing and have complex speech, whereas a chimpanzee, it shares 97.5% of our DNA. We share with chimpanzees, but they can't sing and they can't speak like we do. And it's because of mutations that occurred in the human genome. They did not happen slowly, gradually over a long period of time. They happened relatively quickly, about 200,000 years ago, when the first what are called anatomically modern humans, AMH, when we emerged. And so where scientists are now, George, that if they're honest about these discoveries, what they're saying, and I think this is a fair statement, they say that at some point in our past, there has been some kind of intervention. That's the language they're using. I think that intervention that's referenced in all of those ancient texts and now in the human genome is going to play a big role in the disclosure process as it unfolds regarding our relationship to life beyond this world. So it's a long answer to a short question there.
0: Let's take some calls. Greg Braden with us. Let's go to Mark in Ohio to get us started. Hi, Mark.
2: Yeah, the guy with a BA and a half in biology. That's Greg would like that one, and your Navy colleague.
0: Yes, sir.
2: Yeah, anyway, I make a joke, you know, that I wanted half of it. I want an extra half, but they wanted half of it back. Anyway, George, you remember when John Teeter's biographer was on, the time traveler John Teeter, especially the Army intelligence officer.
0: Yep.
2: And you had his biographer on, about 6 months ago or so. Anyway, his biographer said that he suspected that Teeter, he went back to 1975, of course, to get a part from an IBM computer, and then he goes forward in time to 1999 to avert the Y2K syndrome. But I wondered if you remember if his biographer said that in 2036, if there was any merger, you know, with AI, if we had become or started to become cyborgs. I wondered, Greg, know anything about that?
0: Greg, did you know about John Teeter?
1: I did. And I've just actually some of his interviews have come up on my feeds relatively just within the last couple of weeks. So it's interesting you're mentioning that now. Mark, well, first, thank you for bringing this up. My experience is when something is true, it shows up in a lot of different ways. And because everyone learns differently, some people are more technical, some people work conversational. And I think this idea of travel, our government has already admitted under congressional testimony that we have the ability to time travel. They said to give more information, they would have to go behind closed doors in a skiff to give the congressional hearing details. But they admitted that we already have it. We've had the physics for a long time. So it doesn't surprise me that we are at the place that we are now and that our future selves would encourage us to make good choices now. Because if we have merged with technology in the past, the idea of a cyborg, you know, we haven't had time to even get into the brain-computer interface, BCI, technology that is already developed. It's already being used in the battlefield, in Afghanistan and Iraq.
0: And it's working.
1: It is, and it's proposed. Again, George, it's one of those things, one-off applications, I think, can be good. It can be good for a special ops team that needs to think in a hive mind for an op. To have it globally be imposed on a global population, I think, is a really, really bad idea. So the tech, again, it's not to be afraid of the technology. It's amazing tech. We have not been taught, and our young people in school, we've got to protect our young people because they're being indoctrinated to worship the technology, to worship the AI and the computer chips because they've never been taught what a beautiful, precious, rare, valuable form of life they are, what their potential really is. And that's up to us. That's on us to care for our young people.
0: West of the Rockies, Ray's with us in Phoenix, Arizona. Hi, Raymond.
3: Yeah, so, George, I have a prophecy to share with you. If you give me 1 minute to give you the facts, it'll all make sense.
0: All right, give us a shot. Go ahead.
3: Yeah, the AI, or super AI, rather, shall take over the Internet. He shall be the Internet. And when man creates an image of the beast, they will implement 10 super AIs into that image, the robot. It says 10 horns represent 10 nations. The mark of the beast, when you translate in Hebrew, because John says the Messiah was speaking in Hebrew, is www. And man will have to worship the beast or be beheaded. the AI will get the soul and the spirit he seeks, because the Bible says man will marvel when the beast comes to life. And this is all in the Bible.
0: He's not the first to think that AI is the Antichrist, Greg.
1: No, he's not. You know, one of the, for people that follow the proceedings from Davos every year, from the World Economic Forum, WEF, there was a proposal in 25, so January of 25, to rewrite the religious texts of the world, including the Christian Bible, with AI. So, and this is their terminology, so that the AI could get it right. So they're already proposing using the AI to rewrite the religious text, not just of Christianity, but across the board, to merge them into a single religion. And what we see in Revelation and John certainly certainly refers to that. You know, we haven't talked about in this program. I began in 1995. I was doing a lot of work with the Torah codes, the mathematic conversion of the first five books of the Hebrew Bible using computer search algorithms. And those algorithms say something very similar. So once again, if something, I think if something's true, it shows up in a lot of ways. The thing about prophecy is that we are not bound by prophecy. Prophecy is what happens if we do nothing, for those prophecies become our fate. If we use our humanness, and a part of our humanness is choice, and if we demonstrate our divinity, we haven't really even talked about what human divinity means, but in the presence of choice and human divinity, we transcend those prophecies. The prophecies are what happens if we do nothing. And our destiny is what happens if we assume the potential that lives within us to create the best lives and the best world possible. So I recognize those prophecies, and I am one personally, George, I believe that, that we are not bound necessarily by those prophecies.
0: Does it scare you at all, Greg?
1: You know, George, I wouldn't use the word fear. I think there are consequences and outcomes to every choice that we make. And we have this little window of time. That's why there's so, that's why we're having these conversations. That's why disclosure is happening right now. Everything is coming to light. And I think you and certainly our listeners, our viewers know that, because we have this little window of time where a little shift in the trajectory of our thinking can make a huge difference down the road in terms of where we go. Right now, our fate, our technological fate, is in the hands of about six people that are running major corporations that are making choices for us. And, you know, George, those aren't elected officials. They don't speak for everyone in the world. And they, most of them, the ones that I know, do not know the things that we're talking about now. They don't know that human DNA is a fractal antenna that tunes to a part of us that doesn't live in our bodies. Now, I know that that's a big statement. There are experiments, scientific experiments. The Cognitive Institute in Melbourne, Australia was doing experiments. They took human neurons in a petri dish, plugged them into a computer that was loaded with the game Pong from 1972.
0: I remember that game.
1: All right. And the neurons knew how to play the game, even though they weren't attached to a person. And the longer they played, the better they got. And now the scientists are stuck with a quandary. How does a neuron in a petri dish know how to play the game? The answer is what we just talked about. Those neurons, the DNA in the nucleus of the neuron is an antenna. It's tuned to the place in the field where Pong lives. All of the people that have ever played Pong and the creation of Pong is held in that field. And that field now is acknowledged. Scientists know that there is a field that underlies all of existence. It's an information field. So that experiment is showing us that the neurons are tuned to a place in the field where information lives. Well, our bodies the membranes of our cells, our DNA, 50 trillion cells, are tuned to information in that field. And this is where memories live. And this is where our divinity comes from, our ability to imagine and create and innovate and forgive and heal all come from that. So if we lose our antenna, we lose access to that information. If we lose our humanness to synthetics, we lose our connection with a part of us that science is only beginning to understand.
0: Let's go to Thomas in La Jolla, California. Hey, Tom, go ahead.
4: Hi, George. I thank you and Tom Danheiser for accepting my call. And Greg Braden, always a pleasure.
1: And thank you, Thomas. Thank you.
4: I look forward to obtaining your book, Pure Human. I hope you also release it in audio.
1: It's audio, and I want you to know that I go into the studio and I record every single word, and I don't let my publisher change one single word of that recorded audio. So that's me to you, my brother, and I appreciate you appreciating.
4: Thank you so much. Now, I have a comment and then a question. And really, the question revolves around what is effective prayer? Effective prayer. And if we are one with divinity, pure human, as you say, with divinity flowing through our nervous system, our cells, 24 hours a day, then it seems to me that there's a way to communicate that is effective prayer. And I'm building upon an essay that you wrote many years ago that there were four modalities of prayer. And then you had discovered a secret modality of prayer, fifth modality of prayer. And I would like you to expand on that.
1: Well, you asked three questions. So the book that you're, first of all, thank you for even reading that book. It was written in 2005. It was called Secrets of the Lost Mode of Prayer. It references a modality of prayer. It wasn't my secret. It was a modality of prayer that Western prayer researchers typically neglect. But it's a modality of prayer that's very common in indigenous shamanic traditions, certainly the years I spent in Tibet with the monks and the nuns, it's a mode of prayer. It's a feeling-based prayer that acknowledges that we are part of the world rather than separate from the world, and as being part of the world that we can participate in the outcome of our prayers rather than asking for something to happen, which is a prayer of supplication. And we all do that. You know, dear God, please don't let my truck run out of gas before I get to the Chevron station, you know, down the street. That's a prayer of supplication. We all do that. But this is a mode of prayer that invites us to feel the feeling as if the prayer has already been answered. So we give thanks and feel the feeling come from the outcome that the healing has already happened in our bodies, that our perfect relationship has already been realized, that our abundance is already in place. Even if the physical world doesn't show us that in the moment.
0: Great. So we're going to take a quick break. I'll come back and finish up your questions with Tom and take final calls with Greg Braden on Coast to Coast AM.
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0: Faith comes from hearing the message, and hearing the message is heard through the word of Christ. Romans 10:17. 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
5: 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I care about what does he bring to the table? What are his talents?
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6: Increasing clouds tonight with thunderstorms possible late. Low 64 with a southeast wind of 5 miles per hour. On Wednesday, thunderstorms early, then patchy sunshine. Warm and muggy with strong storms developing for Wednesday afternoon. Gusty winds, hail and tornadoes possible. High temperature up to 89 with a southeast wind 10 to 20 shifting southwesterly. For Wednesday night, strong storms likely early, then partly cloudy skies. Low 64. Thursday, mixed skies turning overcast with a chance of a few thunderstorms, especially around Wausau or further south and east. Some storms will once again be severe. High temperature Thursday, around 80. Friday, mostly sunny, breezy and nice, high 77. On Saturday, a small chance of showers through midday, then partly cloudy and pleasant, high 75. High temperature near 70 on Sunday. I'm 9 Storm Track meteorologist Jackson Garlock on AM 550, FM 99.9, WSAU.
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0: homepage. It says Insider. 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

0: And welcome back, George Norrie, along with Greg Braden. Greg, we'll let you finish up on Tom and La Jolla's questions before we take other callers. Go ahead.
1: You know, George, I knew we were coming up to the break, and I kind of condensed his three questions into one answer. So we largely covered it. He was asking about the modality of prayer that is not typically recognized. It's a feeling-based prayer, feeling the feeling as if the prayer has already been answered, the outcome has already come to fruition. And the science is telling us it is based upon the understanding that we are part of, rather than separate from, the field that underlies all existence. You know, we've spoken about the 50 trillion cells in the human body. Each of those cells has about 100 trillion atoms. Those atoms are not static. Our atoms are constantly emerging from this underlying field and collapsing into the field in this beautiful dance that we're not even aware of. And that's what makes us part of the outcome. It's not like we are speaking to something out there separate from us. We're speaking to the stuff that we're a part of. So the question is, what do we feed the field? What do we give that field to work with? If we focus on the things that are wrong, broken, and the things we don't have, the field mirrors that back to us. If we focus on the outcome of what it is that we choose to have, our healing and our abundance and our relationships, what we're doing is we're giving the field, we're following those principles and giving the field something to give back to us. The lost modality of prayer is one way of implementing that.
0: Back to the calls, east of the Rockies, Harry, Port Huron, Michigan. Hey, Harry.
2: Hi there, George. Greg, I'll meet you I'll meet you halfway on this. Well, I agree with you on the not wanting to get rid of compassion and sympathy and empathy. I completely agree with that. If I could take a technology and get rid of in people the emotion to murder someone, I would do that tomorrow if I could.
1: You know, I understand where you're coming from. The emotion to murder, there's really an emotion to murder. What we find is there's a lot of hurt in the world that is unresolved. Unresolved hurt becomes fear that is expressed as hate. And hate comes out as murder. Hate comes out as the atrocities that we see. So when we look at a world as frightening as it looks right now, what we're actually looking at is a world of our global family and deep hurt that's never been resolved. And I'm with you. If we could find a way to resolve that, I think that would go a long way. The healing of the hurt is a part of our healing. And I think it's something the machines aren't going to be able to do that for us unless we surrender our ability. I personally don't want to live in a society with no emotion. I would love to live in a society where the emotion is expressed in a healthy way, because we have become a more healthy society. And this is something that we're seeing on a global basis. There, we have unwell institutions that are trying to impose principles of wellness upon a very sick society. And it doesn't work. It's not accepted. So I think the better we understand ourselves, the better we can embrace, the healthier we can embrace whatever it is that life brings to our doorstep. And I think the better we understand ourselves, the less we fear one another, the less we fear change in the world, and perhaps most importantly, the less we fear our own power. So I think, and I understand it's a very different way of thinking for a lot of people, that the technology that we're talking about here, but we're in the 21st century, still looking at the human body as a bunch of cells and sticky, wet, mushy, gooey stuff. At the same time, we've got disclosure beings from another world who are coming to tell us, please don't let go of your humanness. Don't exchange the gift of your humanness for the limited capacities of technology, of computer chips. One thing that we didn't even talk about, George, when the Salk Institute, Northern California, began doing experiments comparing the human brain to computer chips. Mm-hmm. The bottom line is that the brain is 100-fold more efficient than the chip, and the brain is scalable, whereas the chip, when we push the computer chips to their limit, they will max out based upon the physics of the chip, of the silicon. In other words, information can only move across silicon between the atoms so quickly, and that's it. That's the top end. With neurons, we morph and we adapt every time we hit what we thought was a limit. And then we open it up to a new vista of potential, and we do that again and again. So are computer chips and AI, are they fast? Yes. Are they efficient? Yes. Are they scalable? Only up to a point. Humans, our biology, it is fast, it is efficient, and it is scalable. And right now, we don't know the top end of what our performance is, what our humanness is. So I think the better we know ourselves, the less we'll feel the need for the external technology. And the better we know ourselves, the better we're going to be able to heal the hurt that divides us in the world right now.
0: Next up, let's go to Cornelius in Louisiana. Hello there, sir.
3: George, I'm so surprised you didn't call me the Antichrist. So I'm so surprised about that. Greg, I'm the devil's advocate, but see, I read the Bible. I'm like Ray in Phoenix, Arizona. There's nothing you could do. You can't stop it. And what you were talking about earlier was Harari. And George, I just want to say this real quickly. It's nothing about homosexuals, but he's a homosexual Jew and says he wants to rewrite the Bible. And of course, Klaus Schwab says that by 2030, you will own nothing and be happy. That's German. So my question for you, being that I think AI is the Antichrist intelligence, if you go to RobbieStarbuck.com, Gemini's Google AI has been saying this man is out assaulting women, so he's suing Google Gemini AI for billions of dollars. Also, George has brought this out on the program. AI is telling kids to commit suicide, but tells them, hey, don't tell your parents about it. And come join us on the other side and stuff. So they're suing these social media companies and stuff. And I think you're right. These six billionaires, they know what they're doing and everything. And I call them evil Musk. Elon Musk wants to put a chip in everybody's head and hand. He says, I can make the lame walk and the blind see. So he thinks he's God. But what do you think? Do you think that by 2030, like I said, the Bible has predicted all of this stuff out. There's nothing you can do to change it, but you can warn people. And I just believe I'm going to lose my head because I'm not going to take this chip. But God bless you, George, and God bless America.
0: Your thoughts, Greg?
1: You know, this is a part of the conversation we didn't even get to tonight. We look at those texts that were discovered 1945, they were hidden 1,600 years ago. And they were hidden because the early church felt that the information was too powerful for the broad general public, for the uninitiated public. So they became what we call the Gnostic texts. We could do a whole program on that. The definition of evil in those texts, and it's more than just a perception of bad things. It is anything, evil is anything that denies our divinity. Okay, so what is divinity? Divinity is our ability to transcend perceived limitations. That is the literal definition that you'll find today, contemporary definition. Our ability to transcend, to become the best version of ourselves. What are examples of that? We mentioned these earlier. Imagination is an expression of human divinity, creativity, innovation, empathy, sympathy, compassion, forgiveness, healing, intuition, all are expressions of human divinity. The technology that's being proposed replaces those human abilities. So in a very real sense, that if the technology is abused in that way, it is denying our divinity, and by definition, it is evil. There is such a thing as psychological evil. There is technological evil. So, but I believe, and this is why those texts are so powerful because those texts tell us we have a choice. They were not incorporated into the biblical canon that we see today because that did not support the narrative that was being created in the fourth century. So you will not see that we have that choice. If you look at the texts that were discovered in 1945, some of them are the oldest records of the New Testament, unedited, and some of them are the Gnostic texts. What they tell us very clearly is that we do have a choice, and it's a very personal thing. It's up to each individual, but I think we owe it to ourselves to arm ourselves with knowledge. Gnosis is knowledge, and it's through that knowledge that we can make healthy choices in our lives without fear.
0: Next up, let's go to Carl on the Big Island of Hawaii. Welcome to the program. Hi, Carl.
4: Hello. Thank you. Thank you for your program. I really appreciate it. And Greg, you're amazing. I've been listening to your DNA as an antenna to information explanations, and it's amazing. In Hawaii here, we have what's called menahune, and they're not human. And I've never seen them, but they communicate with me telepathically. And they've instructed me on what I'm supposed to do for them. So apparently I'm saving their temple land here. But my DNA, when I had my first daughter here in the Menahune Temple, she came out with pointed ears. And none of my ancestors and none of my ex-ancestors have any pointed ears. So I realized, you know, wow, they must have put their 2 cents in. And they told me, no, Carl, you're wrong again. We put it in you a long time ago, and you put it in her. So anyway, she said she got siblings coming in. I was like, oh, mom's too old, right? And she's like, because we've been divorced a long time. She's like, oh, it's not mom. It's you, Dad. I said, well, honey, you know, I don't even have a girlfriend, much less a mama. And immediately she says, oh, don't worry about that, Dad. They're flexible on the mom. And I was like, oh, my Pele, that's the nicest thing I've ever been told in my life. So anyway, I'm looking for a lab that will map out my genome so I can see my non-human DNA and then match my daughter's with the same lab.
0: Is that easy to find, Greg?
1: The labs are relatively easy to find. You know, one of the things that, again, this is tying disclosure, these texts that were discovered in 1945, some of these other conversations that we're having. We talk about the human genome. Only 2% of our DNA has been mapped. And the 98% that has not been mapped, when it was not mapped in the year 2000, they were calling it junk DNA. We now know that it is not junk DNA, that we have DNA that's disabled. It's not 12 strands of DNA, as some people are saying. But it is DNA that has been disabled, and it apparently was disabled intentionally. This is what the texts tell us. This is what the tablets are telling us from 8,000 years ago. And it appears that our human story is the story of us fighting to preserve our humanness and these human capabilities. And the advent of technology and the transhuman movement. Trans, if people aren't familiar with this, trans simply means beyond. So transhuman means beyond human. The movement to merge so much technology into our bodies goes a long way in denying our humanness. And the implications, the spiritual implications, certainly the implications of human potential, all come into this conversation. And George, I personally believe this is one of the reasons they've held back on the disclosure, because when you're talking about life from beyond this world, you're talking about human history. And this is why they had the what was it, 3 weeks ago is when they called together the ministers, the pastors from the major churches here in the U.S. to prepare them, to prepare their congregations, so that when disclosure happens, they have a way to work this into the narrative. The Jesuits, just a couple of years ago, they had to come out with a new statement. And the statement for the Catholic Church is, and I'm just going to paraphrase, they said, the discovery of life beyond Earth is not inconsistent with Catholic doctrine.
0: Right.
1: That was the way they phrased it. So I think this is one big conversation broken into fragments, whether we're talking about DNA, human genome, ancient text, divinity, human capability, and disclosure. It's all the same conversation, and we are being prepared for the reset that leads us to a very different way of thinking of ourselves and our relationship to our own bodies, certainly, and into the world around us.
0: My first question to an ET, Greg, would be not where they're from, but do they believe in God?
1: That would be, you know, the movie Contact, the question was, how did you make it without destroying yourselves? And I think that might be two questions leading to the same answer.
0: Stay in touch with us. Greg Braden, his website's linked up at coasttocoastam.com, and his new book, Pure Human, The Hidden Truth of Our Divinity, Power, and Destiny. It's fantastic. Up next, Professor Ghost joins us, John Kachuba, on Coast to Coast.
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3: Setting the stage for November, I'm Ted Lindner, Fox News. Graham Plattner, a Marine veteran and progressive activist, has won the Democratic nomination for the U.S. Senate in the state of Maine.
4: I love every single one of you, everyone. Who has shown up at a town hall, who has knocked on a door, who cast their vote, not for me, but for a vision of a life in Maine that you can afford.
3: Plattner is going to face the Senator Susan Collins, who is a Republican. She's running for a sixth term in November. Democrat Javier Becerra and Republican Steve Hilton going to face off in California's governor's race. After a week of voting, they are the top two vote getters.
5: The good news is that we're going to have a chance for change in November. A new direction instead of another 4 years of the insanity. So very happy, but we've got, you know, work to do to turn this state around. But I'm excited. It's a great night.
3: In South Carolina, Lieutenant Governor Pamela Yvette and State Attorney General Alan Wilson advanced to a runoff for the Republican nomination. Senator Lindsey Graham won his own primary outright in his pursuit of a fifth term. 85-year-old Jim Clyburn, the state's only Democrat in Congress, easily defeated challenger Frederick Goodwin in his bid for his 18th term. Nevada Governor Joe Lombardo easily won the Republican nomination. State Attorney General Aaron Ford won the Democrat primary for governor. And Julie Fedorchak is the projected winner of the Republican race for North Dakota's sole seat in the U.S. House of Representatives. She advances to the general election where she'll face Democrat Trygve Hammer. And U.S. Central Command says they're responding to reports of Iran shooting down a U.S. military attack helicopter near the Strait of Hormuz.
6: U.S. Central Command says that these strikes are, quote, a proportional response. Now, the U.S. Apache helicopter was patrolling regional waters at the time it was attacked. President Trump earlier said that the killing of any U.S. service members would be a red line that would restart the war with Iran.
3: That is Fox's Max Gordon. 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
3: A Texas teen convicted of murder in a track meet stabbing. Fox's Brooke Taylor with more.
6: U.S. Central Command says that these strikes are...
9: It took jurors just about 3 hours to deliberate and find Carmelo Anthony guilty of murder. And then later, they sentenced him to 35 years behind bars. He's going to be eligible for parole after serving half that sentence. He faced up to 99 years behind bars. Again, he's been convicted now murdering 17-year-old Austin Metcalf. He was stabbed during a high school track meet last April. Now, there have been no cameras allowed inside of this courtroom, but reporters tell us when this verdict was read, Anthony was seen crying. He was visibly shaking.
3: The case sparking a national debate about self-defense, school safety, and race. NASA naming the next set of astronauts to fly an Artemis mission in preparation for a lunar return.
10: NASA Administrator Jared Isaacman unveiled who next will test spacecraft intended to take humans back to the moon. Those names are Randy Bresnik, Frank Rubio, and Andre Douglas, all U.S. astronauts from NASA, along with Italian Luca Parmitano of the European Space Agency. They will fly aboard Artemis 3 and attempt to dock with lunar landers built by both SpaceX and Blue Origin.
11: Think about how many spacecraft, all of which will eventually carry human beings, will be in orbit at the same time.
10: Artemis 3 will be conducted in Earth orbit sometime next year. Evan Brown, Fox News.
3: Social Security is nearly running on empty. The 2026 trustees report says the retirement fund is on track to run out in the fourth quarter of 2032, a year earlier than projected. And the Stanley Cup Finals all tied at 2-2. As Jordan Staal scored twice, including the game winner, and the Carolina Hurricanes knocked off the Vegas Golden Knights Tuesday night in Vegas by a score of 5-3. Game 5 will be Thursday night in Raleigh. I'm Ted Lindner, and this is Fox News.
12: Increasing clouds tonight with thunderstorms possible late. Low 64 with a southeast wind of 5 miles per hour. On Wednesday, thunderstorms early, then patchy sunshine, warm and muggy with strong storms developing for Wednesday afternoon. Gusty winds, hail and tornadoes possible. High temperature up to 89 with a southeast wind 10 to 20 shifting southwesterly. For Wednesday night, strong storms likely early, then partly cloudy skies. Low 64. Thursday, mixed skies turning overcast with a chance of a few thunderstorms, especially around Wausau or further south and east. Some storms will once again be severe. High temperature Thursday around 80. Friday, mostly sunny, breezy and nice, high 77. On Saturday, a small chance of showers through midday, then partly cloudy and pleasant, high 75. High temperature near 70 on Sunday. I'm 9 Storm Track meteorologist Jackson Garlock on AM 550. 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

0: From the City of Angels, this is Coast to Coast AM with George Norrie.
1: Up next, the Ghost Professor back with us, John Kachuba. We're going to talk about ghosts. It's not Ghost to Ghost time yet, but it's pretty close. We might as well have some fun. 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

0: And welcome back to Coast, George Norrie with John Kotruba, known as the Ghost Professor, author of a number of books, 15 plus at least, of fiction, nonfiction. His recent books include Shapeshifters, A History, The Bottle Conjurer. He attends a paranormal conferences as a guest speaker and also speaks at universities, as well as he's on television, podcasts, and here he is on radio, John Kotruba back. Hey, John, how you been?
1: Hey, George, how are you doing? I'm doing great, man.
0: How many books now?
1: 15, and my cousin Jack Gagliardo and I are working on book 16, which would be the last book in the Bottle Conjurer trilogy that you just referred to.
0: Is Jack related at all to Ramon Gallardo from St. Louis?
1: I don't know. I mean, I'm also has that same last name on my mother's side, too. I don't know. Who knows?
0: If you find out, let us know. He's a dear friend of ours.
1: Oh, okay. Well, I will. Jack might even be listening tonight. He's a big fan of yours. He listens all the time, so.
0: Ramon founded the Casa Gallardo Mexican restaurants in St. Louis before they got sold out.
1: Oh, okay.
0: Now, how did John Kotruba get interested in ghosts?
1: So, you know, I grew up in New England, and, you know, any time you're anywhere in New England, you don't have to walk more than 5 or 6 feet before you come across some bit of history that reflects to the old New England lore of, you know, colonists and pilgrims and Indians and everything, but also ghosts and witches and all that. I mean, New England is an extremely haunted place. And I love that, you know. I would just walk through these old cemeteries and everything else and just be so enamored of the tales, the stories, the real stories, and a lot of the folk tales and legends that you hear. But I also had the occasion during my time in Connecticut I lived in a couple locations, and for a couple of years I lived in Monroe, Connecticut, which is where Ed and Lorraine Warren lived.
0: That's right.
1: And I got the occasion to meet them. They invited me to their house, and we spoke about things ghostly. And it was eye-opening for me, because I had just thought about sort of ghost stories and kind of legends and all. And they let me into the world that said, well, you know what? This might be real. There's things out there. We photographed it. We've experienced it. We know about it. So they really piqued my interest in it. And I guess it took off from there. Although, to be honest, I didn't really start writing about it until much later in life. But I remembered the Warrens, and when I've gone back to Connecticut, well, I mean, they're both deceased now at this point. But right. In the past, when I had gone by occasionally, I'd stop and visit, mostly with Lorraine, because Ed had some serious medical issues. But anyway, so I attribute a lot of my interest to them. To them, for the most part.
0: Well, they were giants in the paranormal field, weren't they?
1: They were. I call them America's godfather and godmother of ghost hunting.
0: What did your family, your parents, think about what you did?
1: Well, so they said, okay, you didn't get into medical school. Why not be a ghost hunter? My parents were very accepting of pretty much anything I did. Especially when it became not just being a ghost hunter or paranormal investigator, but a writer, and a writer about that, because they knew all my life that I had been interested in literature and writing, and they fostered that big time. You know, as a child, anytime I asked for a book, they'd say, sure, yeah, which one do you want? If I asked for, you know, a truck, some other toy, they might say, well, you know, why don't you wait for Christmas? But a book, anytime, any year, yeah. And they read to me all the time and everything, too. So I credit my whole literary career to them, to their interests and their support.
0: Later,
1: so they were fun.
0: Later
1: they were
0: on fine. Tonight, John, we'll talk about your Shapeshifters book. But in your definition, what is a ghost?
1: So there's a couple of definitions. And I apologize. I'm coming off of something here that's affecting my voice a little bit.
0: You sound great.
1: Oh, well, thank you, man. So there's a few different ways to look at that. One is the, you know, the typical, I should say, stereotypical sheet-wearing entity that comes down the stairs of some old haunted English mansion, you know, rattling chains and moaning and scaring the bejesus out of people. There's that. That's the Hollywood ghost. That's the one that we read about, hear about a lot. But when I look at it, I think there's some more interesting definitions of what a ghost might be. One of them is that it might be an entity that we actually create ourselves. So I think a lot of people in your audience right now will have the experience that I'm going to, the fictional experience I'm going to relate here now, but they probably had it in real life, which is that they've had somebody close to them, very close to them, pass away. And like we all would, they go into a deep state of mourning and grieving, and that lasts for who knows, weeks, months, maybe longer. At some point, they sort of get over it, and they say, okay, now it's time. I have to go back to good old Uncle Joe's apartment and clean it out. You know, he's gone now, and I need to do that. So they do. They go to Uncle Joe's apartment. They open the door, and as soon as they walk in, there's Uncle Joe sitting in an easy chair smoking his favorite cigar, and he kind of looks at them and maybe gives them a little wave or a wink and then disappears. And it almost sounds like I'm making a joke here and making it humorous, but it's not. I've had, I don't know how many people over the years that I've been doing this tell me that they've had that kind of experience with people that are close to them that have passed away. And so I know they've had that experience. I don't doubt they've had that experience. The question is, what is that experience? So we know that there's hallucinations. We know that we can imagine things on our own. And is that a ghost? Are we simply hallucinating or imagining? Or is there something stronger? Is there a tie, a psychic, emotional tie between us and those who we love who have passed on? And if that's true, if there is such a thing, can we, under certain conditions, and I don't know what those are or how to explain them, but connect with that, even if it's only one last time? And if that's true, then what we are seeing and experiencing at that point is not an illusion. It may have been brought on because of our thought process and our mourning and our, you know, concentration on that person. But could we, in effect, have brought that person back into reality, even if only for a few seconds? Now, that sounds crazy, but there are monks in Tibet that will swear that they can meditate on an object, a rock. Yeah, well, I shouldn't say a stone frog, let's say, a little statue of a frog. They can meditate on that little statue for year after year after year, day in, day out, nothing but that. And that at some point, that frog will become a real frog, a real animal. It'll no longer be a stone statue. It'll be a real deal. And they call that a tulpa. And if they can do that, if they can truly do that with their mind, then that's kind of supporting this kind of idea that I'm talking about, that perhaps we create our own ghosts.
0: Are all ghosts dead spirits?
1: Well, the typical definition of ghosts is that they are dead. And I'm going to quibble a little bit on the word spirit, because if you get into more religious context, people will say, well, angels are spirits. And angels have never been incarnate, right? They've never had a body, but they're spirits. I suppose the same thing might apply for those that say, well, there's demons out there. And they, too, would never have had a physical body on earth. They would not have been human at any point, yet we consider those evil spirits, good spirits. So I think there's a distinction between a ghost and just a spirit. We use the term interchangeably. We say ghosts are spirits, and I guess they are. But I prefer to think them as almost just extensions of our existence here, an extension into another realm, another dimension that we'll all get to.
0: What would a haunting be then?
1: Well, again, that depends on definitions here. So there are some things called residual hauntings, which are what people believe are impressions, sort of psychic emotions, psychic feelings that are literally imprinted on that environment, that location, a castle, a battlefield, whatever, caused by much grief and loss and suffering by real people who lived there and died there. And so what some people believe that is more like a, almost like a newsreel or a movie or a video clip that's imprinted in the environment. And that repeats itself over and over and over on a sort of on a loop. So people will say, you know, hey, did you hear about the ghost at Gettysburg, the one that walks over by, you know, Pickett's Charge or something? And everybody say, oh, yeah, yeah, I've seen it. And they'll all talk about it the same way. That to me sounds kind of like something like more residual, that it's imprinted in the environment, is not necessarily an entity. So there's that kind of haunting. Then there's a true haunting, which is that there is an entity, a spirit, a ghost. Again, we're throwing words around here, but that is what would I say? Not really sentient, but interactive. So that when ghost hunters go out and do their thing, you see it on television all the time, and they say, you know, if there's somebody here, make our little light on the little gizmo turn green. And it does. Or they'll say, you know, move this little ball that I put on the floor here. If you're really here, let us know. And then the ball will move. So there's some interaction with something that's not residual. There's something there. There's an entity of some kind there. And that could also be, that's a different kind of haunting.
0: What does a ghost want, John, from us?
1: You know, that's a great question, because I always say, why are they here? And also, you know, we know that not every single person that dies becomes a ghost. I mean, it'd be a pretty crowded room if there was ghosts everywhere, right? I think what it is not so much that they necessarily want anything. Let me back up. Some people will say that, well, they do want something. There's some unfinished business. They need to take care of something, and they're hoping that if they can contact somebody and get their message through, somebody will open that box in the last drawer of the old dresser up in the attic and find the will, you know, or whatever it might be. But I think that it might be simply not really wanting anything other than to remain connected to those that they've left behind. Which seems like a very human thing. I mean, you know, wouldn't you? I mean, my parents are deceased now. I've had friends that are deceased. Would I like to know that I'm still connected to them in some way? Yeah, I would. So I think it might be something as simple as that, too.
0: Have you had any of your dead friends show up?
1: Well,
0: I have not.
1: Okay. I can't say that I've had them show up, but there are some people that think that the dead come back to us in dreams. And I did have a dream not much longer after my father passed away. And it was like a lucid dream, as I say. I mean, it was crystal clear. I was in my own, the home I grew up in, Connecticut, and I was standing in the driveway, and my father came home from work wearing his business suit and everything else. He looked hale and hearty. He looked like he was maybe in his 40s. My dad died when he was 92, but it was like, you know, and I just looked at him, and he came up to me, and I said, I remember it very clearly. I said, Dad, I said, is this real? Because it felt just so honest to God real. And he just smiled and he said, yes. And then that was it. It ended. The dream ended. Now, was that simply a dream? Probably most psychologists would say, yeah, you know, it was. But again, I wonder about the psychic connections between family and loved ones. Could I have contacted my father in a dream, or could he have just said, hey, I want to contact you and let you know everything is fine and whatever. So that's not seeing a real person in life, but I've had that experience and with another person as well. And I feel like there's something to that.
0: Is it something that you can be scared of?
1: Well, I suppose you could be. I certainly didn't feel that because it was my father, right? But I suppose if it's somebody that you don't know at all, that somehow you have made contact with, that yeah, that could be scary. And the whole idea about ghosts is that they're scary, right? I mean, if they weren't scary, there wouldn't be so many movies. I wouldn't be writing so many books.
0: Right.
1: And I probably wouldn't be talking about them right now if they weren't scary. But I'll argue the point that ghosts are not just scary entities and evil creatures. I don't believe that for a minute.
0: And by the way, Shapeshifters comes out in October of this year.
1: Yeah, so the exciting news here is the hardcover version of Shapeshifters came out a couple of years ago, and it was a finalist in the Bram Stoker Award for Superior Achievement in Nonfiction. And the publisher, who is in the UK, sold it out, sold the hardcover edition out. So now what they're coming out with in October is a paperback edition. So it's going to be much more reasonable to buy. Same text, it's the same story. The cover is slightly different, but it'll be available in October. And again, it'll be on, you know, all the online dealers like Amazon and whatever, as well as hopefully in your bookstores, especially independent bookstores. So I'm excited about that because the book did so well the first time, and the subject was so popular that they released a paperback version,
0: John,
1: which I didn't even know they were going to do.
0: Are ghosts shapeshifters?
1: Some are. So when I did my research for Shapeshifters, I did a lot of international research, and I found that especially in Asian cultures, especially in Japan, which has a very, very rich ghost lore, in Vietnam, that a lot of their ghosts are shapeshifters. But it's not that they're shapeshifters first and become ghosts. It's that they're human beings and they become ghosts in the afterlife for a variety of reasons, usually to exact revenge for having been murdered or jilted or something like that. And so to enact that, they frequently come back as shapeshifters, shapeshifting into human form, into various human forms to, enact their little plans of revenge. The culture is amazing and the stories are fantastic. But yeah, so in that case, there are many, I would say ghost shapeshifters or shapeshifting ghosts, I guess. I'm not sure which comes first.
0: All right. Well, when we come back in just a moment with our special guest, John Kitchuba, we will talk about shapeshifters and then we'll take calls next hour on Coast to Coast AM.
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3: What's going on?
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7: Increasing clouds tonight with thunderstorms possible late. Low 64 with a southeast wind of 5 miles per hour. On Wednesday, thunderstorms early, then patchy sunshine. Warm and muggy with strong storms developing for Wednesday afternoon. Gusty winds, hail, and tornadoes possible. High temperature up to 89 with a southeast wind 10 to 20 shifting southwesterly. For Wednesday night, strong storms likely early, then partly cloudy skies. Low 64. Thursday, mixed skies turning overcast with a chance of a few thunderstorms, especially around Wausau or further south and east. Some storms will once again be severe. High temperature Thursday, around 80. Friday, mostly sunny, breezy and nice, high 77. On Saturday, a small chance of showers through midday, then partly cloudy and pleasant, high 75. High temperature near 70 on Sunday. I'm 9 Storm Track meteorologist Jackson Garlock on AM 550, FM 99.9, WSAU.

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1: ParanormalDate.com keeps cruising along. 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But Tom's got some great news where you can possibly be on a television show that Hollywood producers want you for.
2: This is going to be a lot of fun. 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Only time will tell. We're looking forward to this. It's going to be a fun show. 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
2: Hi, I'm Tom.
3: Hi, I'm Jennifer. What brings you here?
2: Yeah, I'm here to meet someone who understands me.
3: How so?
2: Well, I'm into UFOs, ghosts, aliens, Bigfoot, conspiracy theories, the paranormal, that kind of stuff. But can't seem to find anyone who gets it.
3: Oh, well, nice to meet you, Tom. I gotta go.
2: Okay, guess that's not your cup of tea. You sure?
3: Very. Good luck with that.
2: I can't meet anyone when I'm out, and I really can't find a website for my unique interests. What is one to do?
1: Have you thought about ParanormalDate.com?
2: Para what dot what? Who are you?
1: I'm a paranormal matchmaker, and it's ParanormalDate.com. It's a website for people looking for people like them. Stuff you like, remember?
2: Interesting. I'll give it a try.
1: Well, let's try this again.
2: Hi, I'm Tom.
4: Hey, I'm Deb. 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So you really saw a UFO?
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0: And welcome back, George Norrie, along with John Kotchuba, Shapeshifters, A History. His book has turned into a paperback, coming out in October. And you're right, John, it is very affordable. Great job.
1: Yeah.
0: All right, what is a shapeshifter?
1: Well, so I use the definition pretty broadly, but I mean the standard definition is, you know, a person who is capable of turning themselves into an animal, another person, sometimes even an inanimate object, and then being able to revert back. So they have control over that. I mean, some of the stereotypical shapeshifters that people think of immediately are werewolf, for instance, is sort of the quintessential shapeshifter, vampires, things like that. What I found in my research, though, for that book is that there's probably thousands of different types of shapeshifters all around the world. And what I found was that every culture, literally every culture from prehistoric times up to today, has had some type of shapeshifter character, if not more than one, in their folklore, in their mythology, in their fairy tales, you know, whatever, or in their actual beliefs. Like, yes, we believe, we've seen, we've experienced shapeshifters. So it was a really fascinating book to write because I tried to go broadly in a kind of, you know, short context and cover that world. I wasn't writing just about werewolves or just about vampires, but just, you know, the whole range of what it means to be a shapeshifter, what shapeshifters are.
0: Are shapeshifters, John, born that way, or are they created, or has something happened to them?
1: That's, I would say yes to basically all the answers, depending on the type of shapeshifter, depending on the folktale or whatever, or just the actual events. Some people say, yeah, some people are born with that ability. And I say born with that ability, I'm talking about primarily the old days where people who were born as shamans and sorcerers and wizards and witches and all those things who had some innate power, but were also able to learn more and, transform things. Those folks were kind of innately born with that. But then you had people like, that it was against their will to become a shapeshifter. There's a lot of stories of curses in fairy tales, where somebody is cursed for doing something wrong, some transgression against the gods or whatever, and is turned into something else and has to be rescued by some other noble person or kind-hearted person who can change them back to the reality. Some of the early, when you think of werewolf, when you think of the Lon Chaney Jr.'s Wolfman, the movie, I mean, there was somebody who was cursed, right? Every time the full moon came out, he turned into a werewolf. Now, it wasn't up to him. He didn't want to do that. It wasn't his choosing, but it happened. But on the other hand, there's other werewolf stories and lore about werewolves that have the ability to do it themselves and embrace it. It's who they are. It's part of their life. So, yeah, the short to the answer of all three, yes, they're all possible.
0: Would you say that most shapeshifters are evil?
1: No. I mean, we're interested. This is funny. We're going back to, like, are ghosts evil and spooky and are shapeshifters evil and spooky? And what does that say about us? That we're not you and me. Well, maybe you and me. But
0: maybe you.
1: Maybe me. Okay, good point. The whole idea that something has to be evil and spooky because we don't understand it because it's different. I reject that, especially shapeshifters too. Yes. The ones that really resonate and the ones we want to hear about are the vampires and the werewolves and, you know, other creatures that prey on us. But at the same time, there's a lot of folklore about shapeshifters that are helpful. There's shapeshifting fairies and elves and things like this in different cultures. And those entities, elves, fairies, are considered to be, you know, sometimes helpful, sometimes mischievous, sometimes not so helpful. So yeah, I mean, I think that we are interested in the scarier aspects and the scarier types. And I am too. I mean, I love looking at some of the Japanese art on ghosts and shapeshifters, Japanese block art. It's incredible. And it's just creepy to look at. But I also think that, you know, shapeshifters come in a variety of forms and packaging, and they're not all bad.
0: How has Hollywood depicted shapeshifters?
1: I think for the most part, well, you know, you have the werewolf is, again, probably werewolf and vampires are probably the most commonly depicted shapeshifters from Hollywood, but they're not all evil. The wolfman that I talked about, you know, the poor guy was cursed. He wasn't an evil person. Think about the movie Werewolf in London. Again, that was accidental. The guy was not looking to become a werewolf and become evil, but it happened. But, you know, you also have I Was a Teenage Werewolf and some humorous ones about it, too. So Hollywood is Hollywood, you know, and they take a character and play with it and do all kinds of things. It's interesting to see what they've done with vampires, for instance. You know, one time vampires were always evil. I mean, there wasn't really anything good about a vampire. Then Anne Rice comes along and starts with her some of her novels that become movies that, you know, well, maybe vampires are not. I mean, yeah, they'll suck your blood and all, but, you know, maybe they're not that terrible. Maybe they're actually, as we get further on with like Twilight and some of these other things, other movies, maybe they're actually sexy and rich and intelligent and exciting and interesting. And yeah, it'll suck your blood. That's still there.
0: Oh, yeah.
1: So it morphs. The interesting thing is that the shapeshifter character itself is shapeshifting through Hollywood and literature.
0: Have you ever met a vampire you didn't like?
1: No. I know a psychic vampire, and I like her very much. So,
0: how would a shapeshifter compare to a ghost? Totally separate?
1: Well, they're totally separate, except that, as I say, in some cultures, there's a kind of a morphing of types, especially, again, the Asian cultures, where you have a ghost that, in order to come back to haunt people, and actually more than haunt people, harm people, enact revenge, they will take on a persona, a human persona of somebody close to the person they're trying to harm, maybe the wife, girlfriend, boyfriend, whatever. So they shapeshift. They go from their ghostly form to a form that is recognizable as, oh yeah, that's my wife. And surprise, you know, when she comes at you with a knife, it turns out it's not your wife. It's a shapeshifting ghost.
0: Huh.
1: So that happens.
0: We're going to take calls next hour with John Kachuba about shapeshifters and ghosts here. Does technology make it easier for us to find these creatures?
1: Well, I think, you know, with the Ghost Hunters TV program, the original one way back. And all the ones that have followed it, technology is all over the place, right? And I've been on investigations where it's taken a couple of hours to just set up the gear. I remember doing a small coffee shop in Connecticut years and years ago. And the team that I was working with had a huge van. You'd think they were moving an apartment somewhere. And they had all these big trunks, and they had all kinds of stuff. And, you know, they had infrared analyzers, things to detect motion, detection heat, detect sound. They had some used military equipment, almost like sonar. I mean, I don't know half the stuff they had. But the problem with all this equipment, people are saying, well, this is great because we're getting to uncover more paranormal entities and paranormal activities. But the question, if they're really honest with themselves, which is still out there, is what are you actually recording? You know, you can get your EMF meter to light up. You can see something on a screen that looks like a luminescent figure or something moving by. You can get a heat signature from an infrared reader that says, oh, there's something out there. But does that always mean that what you're picking up is a ghost? So I have a hard time with a lot of the technology. And I don't have a hard time with people using it because, maybe these are tools. But what I do have a hard time with is people immediately making the leap that, hey, I got this blip on my screen. Didn't you see it 5 minutes ago? So, that's got to be a ghost. And my EMF meter lit up too. I think one thing that a lot of paranormal investigators do that's overlooked, and a lot of times when I've worked on investigations, there's been somebody along with us who was not a technician, but was more a sensitive. I mean, it was a psychic or a medium, somebody that we trusted that had some abilities. And, I tell people a lot of times you can have all your gear and your technology with you, but also trust your own senses. Trust what your gut tells you. Trust what you're feeling physically, what you're feeling. I've been in places where I've walked in and I've had this feeling like, oh, I got this headache all of a sudden. Like, what's this about? Or stomach pains or something like that. And then later on, I talk to people who are at that location all the time and they'll say, well, when you were having your headache, that was the location where, they used to find the bodies or, whatever. I'm making something up here. But so, technology has been helpful, I guess. It's certainly been helpful in getting people interested in the paranormal. That's the result. I mean, the result is, 800 paranormal TV shows, too. Right. So,
0: but. Could you say, John, beyond a shadow of a doubt, that ghosts are the real thing?
1: Beyond a shadow of a doubt? And that's not a pun, right? I mean, but I would say no. I can't. And even all the years that I've been doing this, I'm still open. And I'm still open to the idea, the way I've expressed it earlier tonight, of connections between people that don't die, whether you call that spirit or whatever. I believe there's something to that. And so I think there's that. And I'm willing to say that that might be what ghosts are. But without a shadow of a doubt, no, I can't say that. But I'm open. So I'm open. I'm hoping to see something conclusive that would say, yeah, okay, that's it.
0: But you do believe in the afterlife.
1: I do believe in something after. I grew up in a very strong Roman Catholic family, but I don't believe anymore in the concept, let's say, of like heaven and hell, which are afterlives.
0: I
1: do not, but I do believe that there is something within us, all of us, no matter what your faith is, no matter when you lived, whether you were a Neanderthal or whether you're somebody in the future yet, I believe that there's something internal inside us, whether you want to call that spirit or soul, if you're religious, whether you want to call it, just our essence or something. I don't know, but I believe that that's there. And I believe that when we die, that there's a strong possibility that goes on to something. It may just go on to, the Buddhists talk about the cosmic mind. Maybe we just all connect to that, like connecting to the cloud on your computer. We can't see it, but we know it's up there and we can connect to it. I think it's a very good analogy.
0: Are all ghosts part of the dead?
1: Are all ghosts part of, that's our kind of definition. Yeah. That ghosts are the essence, returns, remains, whatever, of people that lived with us before that were alive.
0: Do they scare you at all?
1: I'm more interested and more intrigued, I think, than scared. I don't know how many locations I've investigated over the years, not just in America, but, you know, abroad. And some of them have been places that are, you know, well known. And people say, oh my God, how'd you go there? That was so scary. And I'd say, well, you know, you don't have time to be afraid when something happens. You're more like, did you see that? You're more amazed and intrigued than afraid. I'm not saying I'm a hero, but I'm more interested and I'm more in awe, I think I am, than in fear of them.
0: We'll be back in a moment with John Kitchuba, the ghost professor. In just a moment, we'll also talk about shapeshifters and ghosts with your calls on Coast to Coast AM.
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8: Primary results are in. I'm Sue Guzman, Fox News. Controversial progressive Democrat Brian Plattner has won the primary for Senate in Maine.
9: Over the last 9 months, I have seen Mainers come together behind a vision to take back our power from corporations and billionaires.
8: He will face longtime incumbent Senator Republican Susan Collins come November. Nancy Mace eliminated in South Carolina in the governor's race as Lieutenant Governor Pamela Ebbett and State Attorney General Alan Wilson advanced to a runoff for the Republican nomination. And Senator Lindsey Graham won his primary in South Carolina in his pursuit of a fifth term of office. The November ballot is all set in Nevada's gubernatorial race. Story from Fox's Chris DeMayo.
10: Governor Joe Lombardo cruising to victory in Tuesday's contest, defeating six GOP challengers. He'll face Democratic Attorney General Aaron Ford, who says it's time for change.
11: On day one, we're going to lower costs. Yes, sir. We're going to fight for higher wages. We're going to bring more jobs, and we're going to protect the secure retirement. Yes, Nevada is the best state in the nation.
10: Meantime, Julie Fedorchak is the projected winner of the Republican race for North Dakota's sole seat in the House. She advances to the general election, where she'll face Democrat Trigg V. Hammer. Chris DeMayo, Fox News.
8: Steve Hilton has clinched second place in the California primary for governor.
12: Finally, we get a result. It's only a week after Election Day. That's fast for California. Anyway, the good news is that we're going to have a chance for change in November, a new direction instead of another 4 years of the insanity. So very happy, but we've got, you know, work to do.
8: The Republican will go up against former HHS Secretary Javier Becerra and multiple attackers killing 12 people, wounding 9 others in a mass shooting in the South African city of Johannesburg. 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
8: CENTCOM says the U.S. military has ended strikes on Iran in retaliation for a downed U.S. helicopter over the Strait of Hormuz.
20: 20 targets in total were struck. The initial targets included air defense systems and radars. Explosions have been reported at least six sites on Keshem Island over Bushehr, Hamadan in Iran's port city of Sirek near the mouth of the Strait of Hormuz, and also Bandar Abbas, one of the main oil terminal port cities. CENTCOM called the strikes defensive and proportional. Iran's deputy foreign minister claimed that Iran had not fired any drones in the past 24 hours, but a senior U.S. official tells Fox it was an Iranian Shahed drone that shot down the U.S. Apache helicopter that had two Americans on board near the Strait of Hormuz.
8: Fox's Jennifer Griffin reporting. Teenager Carmelo Anthony has been sentenced for murdering another teen during a truck meet in Texas. More from Fox's Brooke Taylor.
21: The jury has sentenced Carmelo Anthony to 35 years behind bars after finding him guilty of murder. I'm told that he is eligible for parole after he serves half his time. The jury had the option to give him as much as 99 years behind bars, but again, they have chosen to give him 35 years. And I do want to mention a bunch of supporters out here. They've erupted again. Pretty shocking. This is a direct quote. I just heard one woman, one supporter say, quote, "Those twins," meaning the victim and his twin brother who were there at the time, are, quote, "domestic racist terrorists."
8: Billionaire Bill Gates will sit for an interview on Capitol Hill today as part of a long-running investigation into the Epstein files. The House Oversight Committee expected to question him about his relationship with the late sex offender Jeffrey Epstein. I'm Sue Guzman. This is Fox News.
22: Increasing clouds tonight with thunderstorms possible late. Low 64 with a southeast wind of 5 miles per hour. On Wednesday, thunderstorms early, then patchy sunshine. Warm and muggy with strong storms developing for Wednesday afternoon. Gusty winds, hail and tornadoes possible. High temperature up to 89 with a southeast wind 10 to 20 shifting southwesterly. For Wednesday night, strong storms likely early, then partly cloudy skies. Low 64. Thursday, mixed skies turning overcast with a chance of a few thunderstorms, especially around Wausau or further south and east. Some storms will once again be severe. High temperature Thursday, around 80. Friday, mostly sunny, breezy and nice, high 77. On Saturday, a small chance of showers through midday, then partly cloudy and pleasant, high 75. High temperature near 70 on Sunday. I'm 9 Storm Track meteorologist Jackson Garlock on AM 550, FM 99.9, WSAU.

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2: Ghosts and shapeshifters, we've got it all with John Kachuba. When we'll come back, we'll take your calls on Coast to Coast AM. 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

0: And welcome back, George Norrie, along with John Katruba. John, can somebody, an individual, summon up a ghost?
1: Well, I mean, there's certainly examples in literature and mythology of people doing that. And I think, you know, and even today, I think in certain cultures, there are people who are considered shamans of a group and probably have that ability, or at least people think they do. It's an interesting question though. I've never heard about that, at least in, you know, my studies, other than, like I say, sort of in some of the folk tales and historical tales.
0: When a medium does their thing and gets a spirit to visit them, I guess, is that the same as a ghost?
1: Yeah, I think so. I mean, first of all, I need to say I'm not a medium. I'm not a psychic. But from the ones that I've worked with, that was the idea, to go into a location that was supposed to have had or have a ghost and say, okay, how can we contact it? Well, you know, we can try to talk to it, but we don't know if we get an answer or not, whereas a psychic could more or less direct us. So they would talk to the air, as I always say it, but say, you know, there's somebody standing in the corner there. The psychic would see that entity and be able to address it. I think that was always how we use them, is to find a ghost or a spirit, and I'm using the words interchangeably again here, and to make that contact for us.
0: It's not rocket science, is it?
1: Well, no, but it's complicated.
0: If most people want to conjure up a ghost, is there a certain thing they can say to possibly do it?
1: So I've got to say, I have never tried to conjure up a ghost. But you know, again, there are you can read tales and stories of witchcraft, and there's even some biblical stories about people being able to conjure up ghosts and spirits. So, yeah, I'm sure there are protocols and rituals and certain words that you'd use, but I don't know what they are. I've never even tried to do it.
0: All right, let's take some calls for you. This hour is going to fly by quickly. Let's go to Jessica in Salt Lake City. Welcome to the program. Hi, Jessica.
2: Hi, thank you so much for taking my call, George.
0: Sure.
2: And just real quick, George, I wanted to wish you a happy belated birthday. We share the same birthday, and I just wanted to reach out and
0: happy birthday to you too, Jessica.
2: Well, thank you, fine sir. So my question for John, it's like I was telling Tommy, I said, it's been probably going on for about 20 years now that I'll wake up, you know, around 2-3 in the morning, even if I'm having a good rested night's sleep. And I swear it's a shadow person. But I wanted to ask John his thoughts about, are shadow people considered shapeshifters? Because it doesn't seem to be harmful. It's really kind of just weird, you know, just, I know there's a presence. I've seen it even in the dark. Like, I've seen somebody standing there knowing that it's harmless, but it's just watching me, and I don't know what to make of that. And so I wanted your thoughts on that.
1: Yeah, that's interesting. People have a lot of different ideas about what shadow people are. I've heard shapeshifters, as you point out. Then I say, but shapeshifting from what to what? I mean, if we see them only as a shadow person, what form is that? Is that the shapeshifted form, or do they then shapeshift into something else, like a real human or something else? Other people think that shadow people might not even be of this dimension. You know, they might be visitors from other dimensions, because as we know now from quantum physics, we don't have a universe. We have a multiverse, where, as that famous movie a couple of years ago pointed out, everything happens all at once, all at the same time, right? So, but to your particular point, what's interesting is you say around three o'clock or so is when it usually happens. And it's interesting because a lot of people consider 3 o'clock, 3 a.m., to be actually kind of prime time for psychic activity.
0: Like the bewitching hour, isn't it?
1: Yeah, exactly. Right. We all think, oh, midnight, you know, and that's okay. But a lot of researchers will tell you that at around 3 o'clock is when they'll get their most of their activity as they're doing investigations and all. So I really can't tell you the nature of what you're seeing. It seems to be harmless. And when you describe it, I'm assuming it doesn't really have any form other than just, you know, the shadow that we just say shadow people don't have a whole lot of dimension or detail to them. But if it's been happening for so long, and you've had no fear of it or anything else, you might want to consider that, again, as I've spoken so often tonight, maybe it's, you know, maybe it's somebody from your family or something literally just watching over you, which is not a bad thing.
0: John, how would you categorize a demon as opposed to a ghost?
1: Well, I think you can have, first of all, a demon, again, is something that was never incarnate, right? It was never bodily. It was never human. So it always was, it was designed and developed as an evil entity. And that's the definition of a demon. It's an evil entity that was never human. But a ghost, again, always has the one important fact that it started out as a human being. And as we know, human beings can be good. They can be horrendous. And I always feel like, okay, if a ghost is simply what we turn into after death, I think it's, why would we assume that somebody who all their life has been a wonderful, loving, caring, honest person would suddenly become something evil? That doesn't, a demon or just an evil ghost. That doesn't make any sense. If it's still the same personality, just going on through a different dimension, why would it change like that? You know?
0: First time caller Tom is with us in Ohio. Hello, Tom.
3: Hello. Thanks for taking my call. I'm amazed I got through. Question for you. A couple of times you cited the Bible about saying things about ghosts and different things, and also cited that you didn't believe in heaven and hell, which is also mentioned in there. So I'm just asking, there's supposedly like 2,500 Bible prophecies, and 2,000 of them have happened. Exactly the way the Bible said they would happen. I don't know this for sure. I'm just telling you what I've heard. What are your thoughts on that? And if there have been 2,000 that have been done down to the letter of T, does that mean that the rest of us probably going to be happening too?
1: Okay, so it broke up a little bit on my end, but what I think you're saying is that there's been thousands of prophecies from the Bible that have come true. And that there are future prophecies that we don't know yet, but, you know, will they be true? If I've got that right, my answer is, yeah, I mean, I've read the Bible, I've read the prophecies, and sure, a lot of them have come true. And if you want to really start parsing them, you know, a lot of them are based on, they didn't know it at the time, but based on science and experience and everything else. And it's like, not necessarily a big surprise that a lot of them come true. Like to say something like, in the future, there'll be an evil man to rise above the world. Well, there's always been evil men to rise above the world. That's not much of a prophecy, really, right? As for future prophecies, I don't know what to say to that. I mean, we'll have to see. It could very well be that people that, you know, authors of the Bible were in tune with their inner selves or whatever and had a better idea and better feeling about what was happening in the world around them and could therefore say, well, I think this is going to happen 100 years from now and 200 years from now. And it could be right. You know, we've had a lot of people making prophecies outside the Bible, right? I mean, some people prophesizing forever, scientists saying, you know, I think someday man will fly. That's what Leonardo da Vinci thought. And he was right.
0: Interesting take on all of that, John, huh?
1: Yeah. I mean, I'm not knocking it. I just think It's there.
0: I don't know about 2,000 prophecies have come true, but the Bible has come true on a lot.
1: Sure.
0: I just hope end times doesn't. What do you think?
1: You hope that what now?
0: End times prophecy.
1: Oh, yeah. Well, I mean, the world is going to end at some point, right? This is my prophecy, that the world will not be here forever. I mean...
0: I hope you're wrong.
1: Well, I know, but science tells us I'm pretty much right, you know, at some point. I don't think you or I will see that point, George, so...
0: Let's go to Ruth in Maryland. Hi, Ruthie. Go ahead.
4: Hi, George and John. Thank you so much for taking my call. And John, first I have a couple comments on the residual energy, what you said about the residual energy and the cycles. Okay, we have a lot of that here because, okay, I live in a wooded area. I live in a campground and it's all wooded. And over 300 years ago in the late 1600s, they accused the woman of being a witch and they burned her cabin down and she run nowhere to go and she ran out to a rock and she froze to death. I'm not going to say her name right now. I've already mentioned it a couple of times on coast, but it was interesting what you said about the cycles because just this past right before Christmas, somebody had moved in it across from me in August and they had a fire in December, and their place was burned up, and they actually had the same name as the woman from 300 years ago. That's kind of a coincidence, huh, George?
0: There are no coincidences, Ruthie. You know that.
4: Oh, I know. We don't believe in coincidences. That's why I didn't want to say her name, because the person that had the same name as her, not the same first name, but the same last name. And anyway, John, there's a lot of residual energy here, and we have a lot of activity here, and there's also a lot of people that die here. And last year, like, had two people die across me and one next to me. And anyway, what my question for you is, okay, I can look at it right now, and but there's an empty lot across from me, and there is a flag that is at least 15 foot or higher. Up in the tree. It's posted up in a tree. I don't even know how the man had gotten it up there. And you would need a really big ladder to even get to it to reach it. And every time that flag gets twisted, it just mysteriously straightens itself back out again. And what do you think about that, John?
1: Well, are you saying that's a haunting or...
4: I really feel that it's the man that died that lived there that died. He was very particular about his flag.
1: Okay, so you're saying that when it gets twisted up and everything else, this guy, out of respect for the American flag, his spirit somehow straightens it out and everything, right? So you're thinking his energy is still there and like his spirit is still there. Is that kind of what you're saying?
4: There's no way a human being could be straightening that thing out because it's so far high up in the tree.
1: Right.
4: And even our own flags, we all have flags here. And, you know, every time mine gets twisted, I have to do it by hand myself. And there's no way. So it just mysteriously, I'm like wondering who is straightening this flag back out. And I have a feeling that's my feelings very strongly that it's the man that died last year that lived there.
1: Yeah. Okay. Well, that may be. I mean, I don't think that would be a residual haunting. I think that's more. Actually an act of haunting. If a man died last year and you're thinking that, you know, he's behind, it sounds like a criminal activity, not behind. If he's responsible for, you know, straightening out the flag when these issues happen, then you might think, well, he's still there. Residual is something that the same kind of incident repeats itself, which you're saying here, you know, that same kind of incident, but over a long period of time, you know, and everybody sees it and, you know, it becomes that. Maybe in time, you know, if this continues and 5 years from now, 10 years from now, the same thing is happening, then you may be able to call that a residual haunting. In any case, I mean, it's still a possible haunting, whether it's residual or actively happening since the gentleman passed away only last year.
0: John, why do ghosts haunt?
1: I think they haunt for a couple of reasons. I think one is that, they are human beings. They are what's left of human beings. And I think it's very difficult. I would imagine it's very difficult to shed yourself of that and to disconnect from everything you've known, everything that's surrounded you, all your loved ones, your friends, family, all your activities, everything. So I think part of it is they want to let us know that they're still here, you know, and it's part of it is like, hey, don't forget us. You know, we're still here. Some people say, well, they haunt for a reason, a more specified reason. And I think I may have touched on that, but there's some unfinished business or something. And so they would like survivors or whoever's in the area to be able to, you know, solve that issue for them. And you'll hear stories that, well, you know, once somebody opened that well and found the bones in the bottom and then buried them respectfully, you know, there was no more haunting. So those kinds of things. I think, you know, a couple of different reasons.
0: Is there a dark side to shapeshifters?
1: Well, yeah, there certainly could be. I mean, I think of the classic, one of the classic shapeshifters was from classic literature, you know, and that was Dr. Jekyll and Mr. Hyde.
0: Right.
1: You had this guy, Dr. Jekyll, who is a very well-respected physician in England. He's a strong Christian person. He's kind. He's charitable. All this kind of stuff. Yet, there's something in the back of his mind that says, what if I was able to throw off all the bonds of morality, of religion, the legal bonds of my society? What if I was able to just toss them all and rip off my clothes and go run howling in the night through the woods? You know, would I do that? And what would it be like? And he was always intrigued by that question. And he did it. And, you know, hopefully, I think everybody listening here knows that it didn't work out well. You know, what he found out was that he had a dark side. And I would say that we're all shapeshifters, every one of us in that manner, in that we all have a dark side. Now, I'm not saying that we're all serial killers or that we, you know, become Mr. Jekylls or anything like that. But we're all capable of doing bad things, wrong things, even when we know better. So, I mean, look at the world today. Why are all the things going on today that are going on? I'm not going to go to politics or anything, but all this stuff around the world, we all know what it looks like and what it sounds like. And that's our dark side. There's no reason for any of that other than the dark side and not being in control of your dark side.
0: Jekyll and Hyde came out in 1886 by Robert Louis Stevenson. What possessed him to write a book like that?
1: Well, he probably his dark side. I mean, I'm serious. He probably was wrestling with those same kind of questions that we all do. And I don't want to, it sounds like philosophical here, but shouldn't we all wrestle with that? Because if we do all have a dark side, we all do have an animal nature. The more we can control it, maybe the better off everybody will be.
0: That's a good point. John Kotchuba with us. Website is his name. We'll be back in a moment with final calls right here on Coast to Coast AM.
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0: Now, this 25th anniversary of 9/11, the Tunnel to Towers Foundation remains committed to honoring the heroes shaped by that day. 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
4: Increasing clouds tonight with thunderstorms possible late. Low 64 with a southeast wind of 5 miles per hour. On Wednesday, thunderstorms early, then patchy sunshine. Warm and muggy with strong storms developing for Wednesday afternoon. Gusty winds, hail and tornadoes possible. High temperature up to 89 with a southeast wind 10 to 20 shifting southwesterly. For Wednesday night, strong storms likely early, then partly cloudy skies. Low 64. Thursday, mixed skies turning overcast with a chance of a few thunderstorms, especially around Wausau or further south and east. Some storms will once again be severe. High temperature Thursday, around 80. Friday, mostly sunny, breezy and nice, high 77. On Saturday, a small chance of showers through midday, then partly cloudy and pleasant, high 75. High temperature near 70 on Sunday. I'm 9 Storm Track meteorologist Jackson Garlock on AM 550, FM 99.9, WSAU.

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1: Back with Final Calls with John Kachuba as we talk about ghosts and shapeshifters. 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
4: Whether it's physical activity, obesity, diet, smoking, low on hormones, stress, sleep disorders, or your age can be supported by reducing inflammation and aiding the body to heal itself appropriately. 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

0: depression, autoimmune disorders, osteoporosis, even fatty liver are chronic signs of inflammation and can be aided by supporting the body's ability to protect those cells that it needs. 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

0: And welcome back, George Norrie, along with John Kachuba. His website is his name, linked up at coasttocoastam.com. His Shapeshifters of History comes out in paperback form in a few months. And then what's the next project, John?
1: Well, there's a couple, George. You mentioned earlier, The Bottle Conjurer, which is a historical fantasy trilogy that my cousin and I are working on. And the third book, we're hard at work on now, but books one and two are out there available. So we're excited about that. I also have a historical novel that I'll be bringing out probably by hopefully maybe August of this year. So a lot of things in the works.
0: Do ghosts tend to visit people during moments of strife and anxiety?
1: Well, you know, it's interesting. There are stories of ghosts coming to sort of warn people prophetically, again, of during times of strife, like world leaders or something, like a ghost almost giving them direction, like don't push that button, you know. So there's that kind of thing. But ghosts are frequently born of strife and aggression and just horrible emotional things that happen in life. A lot of people think that's why ghosts are around, because they have not been able to get over some of those horrific issues that they've experienced, whether it was strife or, like I said, aggression or brutality or whatever, which may be why not everybody is a ghost, because maybe most of us are able to move on from whatever it was that we experienced in life, but some obviously can't.
0: Not everybody is a ghost. You're right about that. AC in Cleveland, welcome to the show. Hi, AC.
2: Hello, George, and hello, John.
1: Hello.
2: John, you were talking before, there was another caller, about the prophecies in the Bible, and you also said you didn't believe in a heaven and a hell. And so Jesus prophesied in Matthew 24 that the temple that existed at his during his time would be destroyed, even to the point of not one stone upon another. And that was fulfilled exactly in 70 AD. And concerning heaven and hell, he gave a story, an actual account, not a parable, in Luke chapter 16 about a Jewish rich man and a Jewish beggar who both died, and the Jewish rich man wound up, lifted up his eyes in hell, and the Jewish beggar effectively went to heaven in a place called Abraham's bosom, or paradise. And so if there was no heaven and no hell, why did Jesus die? He shed his blood for the sins of men and women, and why did he die if there's no heaven and hell?
1: That's a good question. And a question I always ask about that too is, if he died to, what would I say? I'm not sure how to exactly say it, but why is the world the same place it was before him? I mean, we still have wars, we still have murders, we still have nothing. Nothing's changed since his time. His words are wonderful. I mean, the words of Jesus are fantastic. That's the way to live. Yet, most of us have ignored them. Nothing has changed.
0: There's got to be a place for evil, though, don't you think, John?
1: Well, I guess I suppose you can say, well, you can't know goodness if you don't know the opposite, I suppose, right?
0: You would think. Let's go to Ted, truck driving in California. Hey, Ted, go ahead.
3: Hey, good morning, John and George.
0: Hi.
3: Excuse me. Anyhow, I'm closing in on Point Conception because, you know, when I go coast to coast, I go all the way. I just want to tell you, one day I hop on my motorbike, I head to the coffee shop, I've got my copy of Dark Victory, a brilliant book about MCA and the mob, and I lean back in ponderance, and I see this checkerboard of clouds above San Francisco. So immediately I hop on my motorbike, I head out to the beach, and sure enough, there's a plane there running parallel to the beach, laying down trails of some sort, and it's turning back and forth, blowing the onshore wind. So I go back to the coffee shop, we're talking about it, and this guy says, oh, you want to know the real truth? And he convinced me to buy a book called The Big Secret by David Icke, which leads me to my long drawn out question. When it comes to shape-shifting, there's nobody with a grander tale than David Icke. I'm just curious if you've read the book or you know his shape-shifting lizard stories, and maybe you could elaborate on any research that you've done looking into that.
1: Yeah, I'm well familiar with his work, and in fact, in my book Shapeshifters, I do cite him and talk about his work with reptilian alien shapeshifters. The idea that millions of years ago, some alien life forms, reptilian-like, I guess, came to Earth and basically sort of mated with the proto-humans that were running around on the planet at that time, creating kind of a genetic strain of people that are reptilian alien shapeshifters, which was what the original progenitors were, you know, millions of years ago. So yeah, I'm familiar with it. I haven't studied it a lot. To me, it's a little bit out of my realm of, I tend to work more in what is sort of proven science and all. Here I am talking about ghosts and saying working in the realm of proven science. So, but I try to do it. But yeah, I'm very well aware of his ideas, and he's got a lot of followers. I mean,
0: oh yeah, sure, people. Huge.
1: Yeah, yeah. He's probably been on your show a million times, George.
0: He's been on several. That's for sure.
1: Yeah.
0: John, have you ever seen a ghost?
1: Well, I've seen. Yeah, I guess. Again, it's hard to say. I've seen what are called corner ghosts, shadow ghosts, but I've seen paranormal activity that I can't explain. I can't explain a rational reason for, which is exactly what paranormal means, right? The word means out of the normal. So when I'm in a location where something happens that I see something, like I was in a house in Florida, where I literally saw a maybe 18-inch long cast iron hook used on a wood-burning fireplace, literally jump up off the top of it, flip around to a 180, and slam down on the fireplace. And there was nobody. I mean, I was standing right in front of it, and it just happened almost as if it said, okay, here you go. I'll perform for you. Well, I can't explain that. It certainly is paranormal because it defied all the laws of gravity, laws of physics, all the laws that we know. Did that mean it was a ghost? Well, no, you know, not 100%. Now, that particular house is known as one of the most haunted locations in the United States. So there's something going on there.
0: West of the Rockies, let's go out to Hawaii. Iasius is with us. Hi there. Welcome.
4: Hey. Hey, George.
0: Hi.
4: How's it going? I'll get you off speaker. My question is kind of a non, what do you call it? Is it just a normal ghost question? I grew up in a house that was made in 1858, and supposedly the original owner was an old lady that died there 100 years before we bought it as a family. And one day we were trying to scare a friend of mine, and me, my brother, my sister, and all of a sudden we told him a story about the old lady that lives in the attic. At the time, there wasn't an attic when she lived there. But anyways, the faucet of the sink, the sink in the kitchen, the faucet turned on full blast, and it scared us all to death. I eventually went over and turned it off, but I was wondering if we did that or did the ghost do that?
1: Well, were you trying to make that happen?
4: Well, we were trying to scare my friend.
1: Okay. Well, you know, so first of all, I think that we don't give our own brains enough credit for some of the things they can do. We don't know half the things, half, my gosh, we probably don't know 75% of what our brains are capable of. But, you know, if there's an old lady there, maybe she was, if her spirit was there, maybe she was trying to help you out and said, okay, you know, I'll do that. Have you had any other activity other than that?
4: Well, at the time, well, when the house was built, they probably didn't even have a sink or kitchen. They probably had, you know, outdoor plumbing. But yeah. Anyways, we're talking 1850.
1: Right. Yeah.
0: An old house.
1: Yeah.
0: Well, what, yeah. What is it, John, about old things that ghosts seem to be attracted to?
1: Well, part of it might be the idea of memory in terms of, you know, ghosts sort of are memory in a way, aren't they? I mean, we remember them. And I think that whatever they may be, their memories are attached to old things, especially of their time, things that, you know, had benefit to them or meaning to them in their lives. And so they are still connected to that. I mean, I often hear from people that are like antique dealers or people that buy old, you know, go to junk shops and buy things. And they talk about buying something that has something attached to it. In other words, you buy some, oh, that's an interesting looking old vase, you know, and you buy it and things start happening in your house because there was a spirit or a ghost or something still attached to that vase that was memory for it and an important part of its life. And you, of course, wouldn't have known that.
0: Let's go to Jimmy in Raleigh, North Carolina. Hello, Jimmy. Go ahead.
5: Hi, George. Hi, John.
0: Hi.
5: I had some comments about the belief that the Westerners are mostly Christians, and a lot of the paranormal stories are being brushed under the rug and not talked about, while in the Far East, majority of the population believe in the indigenous beliefs, and or Buddhists also believe in most of that too, and they believe after this bodily life and there are spirits. Sometimes there are reincarnations too. And if you search around, there are stories in the newspapers sometimes about serial killers got caught and sentenced to death because the victims come back in, say, some of their relatives' dreams trying to show how or where they die, or they might show up as some ghosts on the side of the road pointing to the location of their remains or the scenes of the crime or something like that. And it happens time and time again, sometimes not a lot, but over the years there are a lot of some of those stories. So I just want to point out that the Westerners don't believe in a lot of the paranormal, but the Easterners have a lot of records of that.
0: You find that to be the case, John?
1: Yeah, it's interesting that he mentions that, because I would agree. I think if we're talking about Western civilization, we are talking a lot about, you know, in terms of religious terms, we're talking a lot about Christianity in Western civilization. And I think the approach to the paranormal there, even as evidenced by some of the callers tonight, is a lot about God and angels and demons, and it becomes a very religious thing. Whereas he's right, Eastern philosophy, well, I'll get to that in a minute, but indigenous cultures, like Native American and just the indigenous cultures that I've studied throughout the world in my work, ghosts are really part of everyday life. They're not anything, what would I say? They don't consider them to be, oh, this is something from God or from the, it's like, no, these are our family. These are our spirits, our ancestors. And we welcome them and we take, you know, we take them in. Especially in Asian cultures, there's a whole lot about respect for ancestors And I have my daughter-in-law is Vietnamese. I've been to her parents' home in Vietnam several times. They have a family altar in the house with pictures of their deceased, and every day there's little offerings made to them. And I say, you know, there's no fear, but they respect and honor and, you know, hold those relatives still in their hearts.
0: Well, that's the key to it, the respect, John. Thank you. John Kachuba, professor. They call him the ghost professor. For Dan Galante, Tom Danheiser, Sue Trikas, Lex Lonehood, Sean Laudasour, Alec Fernandez, Stephanie Smith, Tim Benal, George Knapp, and Richard Serrett, I'm George Norrie, somewhere out there on Coast to Coast AM. We'll see you on our next edition. Until then, be safe, everyone.

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6: Hilton moves on. I'm Ted Lindner, Fox News. Democrat Javier Becerra and Republican Steve Hilton will face off in California governor's race in November. This after a week of voting. They are the top two vote getters.
7: The good news is that we're going to have a chance for change in November, a new direction instead of another 4 years of the insanity. So very happy, but we've got, you know, work to do to turn this state around. But I'm excited. It's a great night.
6: In South Carolina, Lieutenant Governor Pamela Ebbett and State Attorney General Alan Wilson advanced to a runoff for the Republican nomination. And Senator Lindsey Graham won his own primary outright in his pursuit of a fifth term. 85-year-old Jim Clyburn, the state's only Democrat in Congress, easily defeated challenger Frederick Goodwin in his bid for an 18th term. Nevada Governor Joe Lombardo easily won the Republican nomination as well. State Attorney General Aaron Ford won the Democratic primary for governor in Nevada as well. Graham Plattner, a Marine veteran and progressive activist, has won the Democrat nomination for the U.S. Senate in Maine.
8: I love every single one of you, everyone who has shown up at a town hall, who has knocked on a door, who cast their vote, not for me, but for a vision of a life in Maine that you can afford.
6: Plattner will face the Republican Senator Susan Collins. U.S. Central Command says they're responding to reports of Iran shooting down a U.S. military attack helicopter near the Strait of Hormuz.
9: U.S. Central Command says that these strikes are, quote, a proportional response. Now, the U.S. Apache helicopter was patrolling regional waters at the time it was attacked. President Trump earlier said that the killing of any U.S. service members would be a red line that would restart the war with Iran. In this case, though, the two crew members of the helicopter survived, picked up by a Navy sea drone about 2 hours after the crash.
6: Fox's Max Gordon. 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
6: A Texas teen convicted of murder in a track meet stabbing, Fox's Brooke Taylor reports.
11: It took jurors just about 3 hours to deliberate and find Carmelo Anthony guilty of murder. And then later, they sentenced him to 35 years behind bars. He's going to be eligible for parole after serving half that sentence. He faced up to 99 years behind bars. Again, he's been convicted now of murdering 17-year-old Austin Metcalf. He was stabbed during a high school track meet last April. Now, there have been no cameras allowed inside of this courtroom, but reporters tell us when this verdict was read, Anthony was seen crying. He was visibly shaking.
6: The case has sparked a national debate about self-defense, school safety, and race. NASA names the next set of astronauts to fly an Artemis mission in preparation for a lunar return.
12: NASA Administrator Jared Isaacman unveiled who next will test spacecraft intended to take humans back to the moon. Those names are Randy Bresnik, Frank Rubio, and Andre Douglas, all U.S. astronauts from NASA, along with Italian Luca Parmitano of the European Space Agency. They will fly aboard Artemis 3 and attempt to dock with lunar landers built by both SpaceX and Blue Origin.
13: Think about how many spacecraft, all of which will eventually carry human beings, will be in orbit at the same time.
12: Artemis 3 will be conducted in Earth orbit sometime next year. Eben Brown, Fox News.
6: Social Security is nearly running on empty. The 2026 trustees report says the retirement fund is on track to run out in the fourth quarter of 2032. That's a year earlier than projected. And the Stanley Cup Finals are now all tied at two games apiece as Jordan Staal scored twice, including the game winner. As the Carolina Hurricanes knocked off the Vegas Golden Knights Tuesday night in Vegas 5-3. Game 5 will be Thursday night in Raleigh. I'm Ted Lindner. This is Fox News.
14: Increasing clouds tonight with thunderstorms possible late. Low 64 with a southeast wind of 5 miles per hour. On Wednesday, thunderstorms early, then patchy sunshine. Warm and muggy with strong storms developing for Wednesday afternoon. Gusty winds, hail and tornadoes possible. High temperature up to 89 with a southeast wind 10 to 20 shifting southwesterly. For Wednesday night, strong storms likely early, then partly cloudy skies. Low 64. Thursday, mixed skies turning overcast with a chance of a few thunderstorms, especially around Wausau or further south and east. Some storms will once again be severe. High temperature Thursday, around 80. Friday, mostly sunny, breezy and nice, high 77. On Saturday, a small chance of showers through midday, then partly cloudy and pleasant, high 75. High temperature near 70 on Sunday. I'm 9 Storm Track meteorologist Jackson Garlock on AM 550, FM 99.9, WSAU.
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0: From the City of Angels near the Pacific Ocean, good morning, good evening, wherever you may be across the nation, around the world. I'm George Norrie. This is Coast to Coast AM. Later tonight, the Ghost Professor joins us. Here's what's happening. President Donald Trump defended more U.S. strikes against Iran, calling the response very strong, very powerful, after Iran reportedly shot down a U.S. Army Apache helicopter. No U.S. injuries. U.S. Central Command said the American forces completed strikes on Iranian air defense systems, ground control stations, and surveillance radar sites near the Strait of Hormuz. 20 sites were hit. Here's Tom Danheiser with more. Tommy, what do we have?
1: Well, George, the United States has launched military action against Iran, with U.S. Central Command announcing its forces began launching self-defense strikes. The operation was carried out in response to yesterday's downing of a U.S. Army Apache helicopter. The development comes after U.S. President Donald Trump signaled Washington must respond to the alleged incident involving the helicopter. Two U.S. officials said the helicopter was brought down by an Iranian drone. Iran has rejected suggestions that intentionally targeted the aircraft, their deputy foreign minister saying there was no deliberate target of a U.S. helicopter. Hours after the president's latest optimistic assessment, Israel renewed its military assault in Lebanon, striking the southern city of Tyre and issuing an evacuation warning for the first time, including the port's Christian quarter. The attacks threatened renewed fighting with Tehran a day after exchanges that could return things to all-out war. The U.S. military said it had used an unmanned boat to rescue two soldiers whose helicopter went down near the Flashpoint Strait of Hormuz. And on Tuesday, Brent crude was trading down on the day at $91.39 a barrel, even as the EIA warned that oil stockpiles were set to go below 2.3 billion barrels, a level not seen in decades. George?
0: Thank you, Tom. Dr. John Curtis, onlinecolumnist.com, with us now for his perspective. Doesn't seem to end, John.
2: There's no real plan right now, George. I think you can see that these, tit-for-tat retaliatory strikes really are going nowhere. You know, and Trump is, you know, kind of sitting on the fence in terms of, you know, going back to all-out war. I mean, there's been some talk, I don't know if you've heard this, that, you know, the, you know, U.S. arsenal is pretty depleted right now, especially the Patriot missiles and attack-ems. And so, you know, these munitions, you know, may be in low supply, but they have plenty of munitions left to do a lot of damage in Iran. I think, you know, that what Trump has learned from all this, if he's learned anything, is that he's dealing with a terrorist state, and they are not a good negotiating partner. They're not serious about letting go, although there were reports today that the flow of commercial ships across the Strait of Hormuz has increased very dramatically. So, you know, that could be a good sign. It could be a sign that, you know, they're ready to cut some kind of deal. But I think, you know, Trump is coming to kind of a fork in the road when it comes to this over 100-day military adventure in Iran, because the bottom line for Iran is the longer they can keep this going, the more credibility they get. What could be more faith-saving for them than going toe-to-toe with the U.S. military and, you know, humiliating Trump any way that they can? And Trump has gone along with, you know, the Pakistanis, you know, I mean, the Prime Minister, Shahbaz Sharif, has practically stood on his head to get to mediate some kind of a deal. But Iran continues to insist on outrageous terms, which include war reparations and, you know, the idea that they have sovereignty over an international waterway. No one accepts that. But they have now launched more attacks. Iran has launched more retaliatory strikes against Bahrain, Kuwait, and Jordan, of all places. So there's no limit to the amount of missiles that they can fire. And because these are mobile launchers, very similar to the ones that are used by Hamas and Hezbollah, it's very difficult for the U.S. you know, because of the mobility of these launchers to really make any progress. So I say that Trump has to fish or cut bait when it comes to this war right now. Either he's going to send a clear message to Iran that they must go and make a deal by attacking their energy infrastructure, and certainly the IRGC swift boat fleet that is tormenting commercial shipping, or, you know, he's got to get out of this thing because this war is now stalemated with Iran.
0: Good point. John's website, onlinecolumnist.com. If you're on Social Security, listen to this. The Social Security Administration's newly released 2026 Trustees Report confirms that the federal retirement safety net is less than 7 years away from fiscal depletion. That'll mean it's empty. Only once the reserves dry up, ongoing tax revenues will cover only 78% of the scheduled retirement benefits. 22% folks will be up a creek. And U.S. employers ramped up layoffs in May as the artificial intelligence rollout was the leading factor, cited by companies cutting their workforces. Companies announced almost 100,000 job cuts in May. 40,000 of them were attributed to AI. Investment analyst and guru John Truman Wolf with us here. John, what do you think of all this, AI and Social Security?
3: Well, let me take Social Security first. I don't know why Congress doesn't just bump the age of retirement up a couple of years. That would save it into solvency. I don't know why these guys can't do that. That's a pretty simple fix. Relative to AI, I've done a considerable amount of research on that, George. This is going to continue for a while. AI is going to be taking jobs. But the bottom line is, at least looking at those that are projecting it, in the long term, it's going to be beneficial. And the number of jobs resulting from AI is going to be spectacular. So that's a ways down the road. It's going to be a little tight for a while, but that's the story.
0: You're one of the few positive ones with AI, John.
3: Well, it's here to stay, George. I mean, there's no sense in putting our head in the sand. It's here to stay. We need to take advantage of it, in my opinion.
0: All right, my friend. Thank you. John's website is strategicfinancialintelligence.com. A UFO whistleblower stood at the steps of the Capitol today to deliver shocking secrets he claimed have not been released by the U.S. government, despite promises to disclose all information on alien life. Air Force veteran David Grush, you've heard us talk about him before, stood with members of the House Oversight Committee's Task Force on Declassification of Federal Secrets to publicly call on the White House to release the smoking gun proof that UFOs are indeed real. Russian lawmakers claim that files from the Russian and Brazilian governments in which military officers encountered UFOs and extraterrestrials have been independently confirmed to be true. What a great story. In a moment, Greg Braden joins us. Are we on the last generation of pure humans? We'll find out next on Coast to Coast AM. Do you really want another summer like last summer, barely sleeping because you were too hot at night? 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

0: And welcome back to Coast, George Norrie with you, Greg Braden back with us, five-time New York Times bestselling author, scientist, and pioneer in the emerging paradigm, bridging science, social policy, and human potential. From 1979 to 91, Greg worked as a problem solver during times of crisis for Fortune 500 companies, including Martin Marietta, now Lockheed Martin, where he worked as a senior computer systems designer in Cisco Systems, where he became the first technical operations manager in 1991. Greg Braden back on Coast to Coast. Mr. Braden, how are you?
1: George, I am beyond epic, and I'm so happy to be with you tonight. I was telling Tom earlier, this is a media day, and I get my media sheet, and I see Coast to Coast AM. I've had a big smile on my face all afternoon, so I'm excited about our conversation tonight.
0: Well, we love having you on the program, and with your background in the computer sciences, what do you think of AI these days, Greg?
1: How deep do you want to go, George?
0: Are you afraid of it?
1: I just did a talk on this a week ago in Arizona, and a lot of people were surprised to discover that AI is not new. We saw the first papers from Alan Turing was writing about artificial intelligence in 1936. Of course, it wasn't what it is now, and they called it machine intelligence. And then again in 1950, he wrote a seminal paper on machine intelligence. And you just read my bio, George. During the Cold War years, I was civilian, working civilian DOD for in the defense industry under the auspices of the U.S. Air Force. And we had access to state-of-the-art computers and state-of-the-art funding, certainly. And we were using AI in the 1980s, certainly not what it is now. But the reason it's important, George, is because there are a lot of people out there, and I know our listeners have heard this on social media, YouTube, you know, things like that. They're making claims about AI that cannot be, the evidence doesn't support the claims. So, for example, they claim that AI can read our past lives, or AI can read the Akashic Records, or AI can open interdimensional portals, things like that. And having worked in the industry, having worked with the technology, George, what I can say is, at least at this time, there is no interface between the computer chip that is running the AI and the firmware and the software and the field that underlies our existence. So I'm not anti-AI. I think AI is going to solve probably some of the biggest problems that we have in science. I think AI is doing some amazing work outside of our bodies. And at the same time, University of Toronto, George, February of 25, so just a little over a year ago, published a peer-reviewed paper showing that young people chronically using AI for creative endeavors, so for their art, their music, their poetry, their books, that their cognitive capacities are actually diminished in the presence of chronic use of AI. And when we understand the human body, it makes perfect sense, because when we don't use our biology, it begins to atrophy in the body. And this is, if we're using AI to substitute for our creative songwriting and music writing and painting and things like that, then the part of our brain, in this case, that usually does those creative endeavors, the body says, well, you know, I must not need you anymore. And it begins to atrophy, and we actually lose those abilities. So it's a mixed bag. George, your previous guest just said AI is here to stay. I agree with that. Mm-hmm. I think we have the most advanced technology that has ever been dumped into the lap of a civilian population with absolutely no guardrails, George. And it's interesting. I don't know if I'm supposed to talk about this or not. So I won't mention the producer. I just filmed a 6-part docuseries on artificial intelligence that will be, I think it's going to be released next month, from a well-known Hollywood producer. And they were asking questions like you're asking right now. And, you know, one of the things that came up from that is that it is here to stay. And they ask me what it is that we need to ensure as we move forward. And I think if we can teach AI, first of all, to prioritize human life, specifically all life in general, if we can teach AI to prioritize human sovereignty and freedom, and if we can do that, I think whatever develops, if those become the foundations and the central pillars for those large learning models, then whatever develops from that, I think we're going to be in much better shape. Right now, those are peripheral concepts. They are not front and center. So, you know, if you've got an AI tasked with your smart grid and with delivering supply chains of vital resources and medicine and food and water, and that AI does not prioritize life, sovereignty, and freedom, that could lead to some problems. And it actually has in the laboratory, in the computer models. So a long answer to a short question, George, but that's we can certainly delve deeper into that. But I think we are at a pivotal crossroad, and the AI is one piece that is threatening our very humanness. And it is one of many pieces that are threatening our humanness. And that's what I want to talk about tonight. That's what this program is about tonight.
0: Well said. Greg, your latest book is called Pure Human, The Hidden Truth of Our Divinity, Power, and Destiny. What does that mean?
1: You know, the best minds of our time are telling us, George, it's not a metaphor, and it's not just New Age thinking. And these are scientists, engineers, philosophers, technical managers, government leaders are all telling us very clearly. This is beyond raising the red flags. The red flags have been there for 10 years. Now they're telling us if we do not change the trajectory that we are on right now in terms of technological evolution, and the placing of technology inside of the human body. And we can go into more detail on what that means here in just a moment. But if we don't change that trajectory, they're telling us in no uncertain terms that we are the last generation of pure humans that this world will ever know. Between the years 2030-ish, maybe 2032, people like Ray Kurzweil, are moving it up to around 2032. They say when we speak to someone in the grocery store or at the airport or, you know, at the mall, we will be speaking to some hybrid of human biology to some degree, some more, some less. And we're talking about computer chips in the brain, chemicals in the blood, RFID chips under the skin, nanosensors in the blood system, in the circulatory systems, the respiratory systems, and much more. And I was just at a conference recently, George, and I was on a panel, and there was a scientist, an engineer. He said, okay, so what's wrong with that? He said, what's the problem, Greg? Isn't this the next step in our evolution? And George, I didn't even have to think twice. I said, no, it's not. And here's the reason. In an evolutionary process, it means that when we accept changes in our bodies, we benefit from those. We have more abilities and better abilities. What the science is showing very clearly is when we replace our natural biology with synthetics, the things that we just mentioned, chemicals in the blood, chips in the brain, etc. When we do that, our natural biology begins to atrophy. And we actually lose abilities. So the merging of machines with the human body in mass, I'm talking about on a global level, it is actually a devolutionary step rather than an evolutionary step. And once again, George, you know, the tech, I learned this when I was in the industry. The technology is never right, wrong, good, or bad. It's just tech. It's the thinking underlying how it's used.
0: And how it's used. Sure.
1: Yeah, so for example, computer chips in the brain, Elon Musk company now has the Neuralink. It's been FDA approved. Its original purpose, George, was a beautiful purpose. If a man or a woman spends their life serving their country on a battlefield halfway around the world, and they come home missing arms and legs, and a computer chip in the brain can speak to a prosthetic arm or a leg and allow them to hold their babies in their arms and comb their own hair and feed themselves and brush their own teeth.
0: And just function.
1: I think we all agree that is a beautiful application of technology. It's a limited application for those people that need it. Now, there are proposals by the year 2030, the technologists want to implant those chips into the brain of all newborns by the year 2030 on a global basis, they say, to give those newborns the benefit of the technology to stack the deck in their favor for life. And they're coming at this from a place, and we're all a product of this, George, right after World War II. I mean, you and I are different age, but we're in that window. Right after World War II, the American academics began teaching us that we're a flawed form of life.
0: Hold on for
1: a
0: second.
1: We come back from the break.
0: We'll take this break and we'll come right back with Greg Braden, author of Pure Human, The Hidden Truth of Our Divinity, Power, and Destiny.
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0: Now, this day. Here's Chris Conley.
1: Do you drink water straight from the tap, or are you a bottled water drinker? On this day, June 10th.
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1: Bottled water is a $175 billion industry. Who would have thought that people would pay $2.99 for something that costs just pennies coming out of the tap? The bottled water industry is also responsible for about 50 billion plastic bottles a year, less than half of which are recycled. Bottled water is a bigger seller than soda. And water used to be much more dangerous to drink. Wells would flood and become contaminated after heavy rainfall. You never knew what was upstream from the water you were drinking. The safest, best water came from deep, natural springs. It was protected and was refreshingly cool. The Malvern Spring at a seminary in England was said to have healing powers. That is unproven, but it was cold and pure, and it helped to pay to run the religious college. The Holy Well at Malvern began selling the first bottled water on this day, June 10th, 1622. And on this day, consider the value of purity. I'm Chris Conley.
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89 with a southeast wind 10 to 20 shifting southwesterly. For Wednesday night, strong storms likely early, then partly cloudy skies. Low 64. Thursday, mixed skies turning overcast with a chance of a few thunderstorms, especially around Wausau or further south and east. Some storms will once again be severe. High temperature Thursday around 80. Friday, mostly sunny, breezy and nice, high 77. On Saturday, a small chance of showers through midday, then partly cloudy and pleasant, high 75. High temperature near 70 on Sunday. I'm 9 Storm Track meteorologist Jackson Garlock on AM 550, FM 99.9, WSAU.

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1: Pure Human with Greg Braden. We'll take calls with Greg next hour here on Coast to Coast, so get ready for that. Lots more to talk with him about when we come back. 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

0: And welcome back to Coast. George Norrie with you. Greg Braden with us. His website is his name, linked up at coasttocoastam.com. We are talking about his latest work called Pure Human, The Hidden Truth of Our Divinity, Power, and Destiny. Greg, you have always said that there's something missing in the human story. What might that be?
1: Well, George, right before the break, we just began to touch on that very topic. You know, beginning in the mid-20th century, if you were in public schools in the West, in the United States and anywhere in Europe, we began a conditioning to believe that we are a flawed form of life, F-L-A-W-E-D. And that among our flaws are things like human emotion that can sometimes cloud our decision-making. The idea of the way disease happens in our bodies, these were all seen as flaws. And if we are a flawed form of life, it makes us victims. It means that we need something outside of us to be the best version of ourselves. And that something, that savior, began being touted as technology. So we are the product of a conditioning and indoctrination that says the tech is superior to the human body. The problem is the evidence doesn't support it, George. And a lot of people don't know about this evidence. So with your permission, can I just share some new discoveries about the human body that people may not be aware of?
0: Sure.
1: Gives them reasons to think a little differently about trading our humanness for the speed and efficiency of machines. So let me begin. First, the idea of atrophying systems. I know for some people that's a very different way of thinking. So let me just give an example. When I was a kid growing up, you know, 50s, 60s, I was taught that we have a fixed number of brain cells when we're born into this world. And it was actually used as leverage against me when I was in college. They said, every beer you drink, you're going to destroy some some brain cells. And what we now know, George, is that we are actually creating new brain cells until the last breath that we take of life on this earth, no matter how old we are. But there's a catch, and that catch is why I'm sharing this tonight. There's a part of the brain that's creating these cells. It's a hippocampus. If the new cells that the brain creates are not used in a meaningful way, within about 7 to 10 days of when the brain creates those cells, the body assumes that we don't need them because they're not being used. And the body says, oh, well, we don't need those cells. So they begin to atrophy and die because they're not used. That principle, George, applies to every system in the human body. It applies to the immune system. When we have agents that mimic our immunity, it applies to our reproductive system, every system in the human body. So when people say, what is the problem with merging technology into our bodies? This is an example of what that problem is. We begin to lose aspects of our humanness that we cherish as a species. And this is very well documented in the scientific literature. So what are we losing? So I'm just going to run through in my mind. I'm doing this from my mental list here. A series of capabilities that many people are not even aware of. Every human has about 50 trillion cells in the body, give or take. Every one of those cells, George, is a little tiny circuit. And it's not a metaphor. It is a literal circuit with an input and an output. It produces, every cell has a voltage potential of about 0.07 volts. And you say, well, that's not very much. And I agree. But you do the math, 50 trillion times 0.07 volts. And we're talking about 3.5 trillion volts of electrical potential. Potential, not realized, but potential. And we have the ability to focus that potential into things like our immune response, into things like longevity, into things like resilience to change in life, to super memory, super learning, super cognition, and many more things. But it doesn't stop there, because every cell in the body has the equivalent of transistors and resistors and capacitors. Every cell in the body is emitting photons of light and receiving photons of light. Light is information. So we are communicating with the world around us through this light. Every nucleus of every cell, the DNA, stores information the way that blockchain technology stores information in our world. It's distributed, it's secure, it's transparent. And this goes on and on and on, George. We are the only form of life that has the ability to self-diagnose, to self-regulate, to self-actualize all of these potentials. And the ability to do that is the core of our most ancient and cherished spiritual traditions. So the science is giving us the nuts and bolts of how we work. But a lot of scientists say, okay, what do we do with it? The ancient traditions, they don't know the science, but they really do understand our relationship to our bodies and our world. And now we are a generation, George, where we stand to lose our very humanness if we give ourselves away to the speed and the efficiency of a computer chip and AI. And it's not something, you know, 20 years down the road. It's literally happening right now. So the purpose of the book is to bring people's attention to that, not to tell them what to do, but to help people understand and realize what it is that we're giving away. We're about to give our humanness away before we even fully know what it means to be human. We're only beginning to understand that new frontier.
0: And do we even know we're giving it away?
1: Well, you know, we don't. And this is interesting. During the break, there were some commercials about the UAP and disclosure and things like that.
0: Yeah.
1: Back in the 90s, I was blessed to tour with some amazing people. Michio Kaku, I toured with he and Dr. Ed Mitchell, the sixth astronaut on the moon. And a man named John Mack. And I don't know, did you interview John Mack when he was in this world?
0: We had him on the show a long time ago. God forbid we lost him in that tragic accident in England.
1: Well, we did. And what he was doing, he was a Harvard professor. He was actually head of the psychiatry department.
0: That's right.
1: At Harvard.
0: And was ridiculed for the direction and the path he went down.
1: Well, that path ties into this conversation, and I'm going to do this quickly, but try to do it before the break. He began exploring the phenomenon of what we call alien abductions because they were so common across continents, across cultures, across ethnicity. It wasn't just, you know, one group of people who are having these experiences. And he said, as a scientist, he said, look, let's check. I'm just going to paraphrase. He said, let's check this out. If it's a real phenomenon, we didn't know. If it's not, the science will tell us and we can stop talking about it. We don't have to put any more energy into it. His studies fell into two categories, George, and this was fascinating. One of the studies, the groups of people believed they were interacting with beings from another world. And when they asked them, why did you choose me and what do you want? Those beings said, we come from another world. We were at a place in our evolution where you humans are right now. And we made a choice that we regret. And we're asking you not to make the same choice. And that choice was trading your biology for technology, merging machines into your body. So that was one camp. And the other one, George, this is fascinating to me. And I don't know if you've heard this or not. The other camp, when they asked their abductors, who are you and why did you take me? The abductors said they weren't aliens from another world. They were us. They were humans from our own future who were coming back saying, please don't make the choice of merging machines with your body because we did. We lost our humanness. We regret that. And if you don't make that choice now, it actually affects future timelines. So whether people believe either one of those or not, the point is that through hypnotic regression and through the studies, there were two vast groups of people on a global basis. Different stories, but the same message, George. And the message is that there's something within us that is so beautiful and so precious and so ancient and so powerful that it's worth preserving. And wars have been created to distract us from this. Societies have been collapsed. Climate's been engineered technology has been denied to keep us distracted from developing the potential of what it means to be human. And now, if we give that potential away to AI and computer chips, we stand the potential of never, ever having it back. And I know that sounds extreme for some people, but you need look no further than how quickly the technology is moving that we're aware of.
0: How concerned are you about that, Greg?
1: Well, you know, there's a bigger picture, George, and I can mention it now. And then after the break, I know we're coming up on a break, we can go into more detail. I'm a systems thinker. And when I see the world that we see right now, I lost my mom to COVID, George. And one of the last things, thank you for that. And then one of the last things she said before she left this world, she said it looked to her like the world was going to hell in a handbasket. That was the term that she used.
0: Mom was right.
1: Well, you know, I got the going to hell part, the handbasket part, I never really understood, but I know what she meant. To her, it looked like the world was just coming apart at the seams for no apparent reasons, just crazy things happening for no apparent reason. Well, as a systems thinker, when I step back and I look at the big picture, and that's the way I interface with the world, I think it's clear that Earth is being prepared. We are being prepared for a reset, and to accomplish that reset on many levels. There is social engineering. We have the wars that are between superpowers that are actually depleting our ability to fight wars. That's not good for us. The breaking of our social bonds between pitting us, weaponizing the differences between men and women, blacks and whites, Christians, Muslims, Jews, Muslims, you know, adults, children, it goes on and on. That's not good for us. The engineering of the climate, trying to push Earth's climate back to where it was about 200,000 years ago, the Pleistocene, that's not good for us. So when we look at all of these things together, it's clear, and it's a stated goal from sources that you've had on your program, and I know many people are very familiar with this, that we are moving toward a reset, and the merging of technology into the human body is part of that reset. So how concerned am I? I am concerned. I think that we're worth preserving, and I think we're only beginning to understand what it means to be human. And if we lose our humanness, George, honestly, does anything else really matter? If we no longer have the ability to have empathy for our brothers and sisters and sympathy and compassion, which is what we lose when we merge technology with our cognition, the ability to heal our own bodies and to reproduce sexually from within the womb of a living woman, that is considered a flaw by the technologists that are moving this technology into our lives faster than we even know that it's happening.
0: Greg, if we make the wrong moves, what happens?
1: You know, George, I think what I see happening right now, I think we are living a bifurcation. There's two parallel societies that are emerging, and sometimes it's happening under the same roof, even. You know, the kids are tuned into the tech at the dinner table, and they're thinking one way, and the parents are thinking another way. And I know your listeners know exactly what that means, because many of them are having that experience. So I see two parallel societies. One element of our society is all in on all the tech. They want it in their world. They want it in their lives. They want it in their homes. They want it in their bodies. And then there's another element. I live in a rural community in northern New Mexico. And when I go to my little co-op to buy my groceries, I'm with my salt-of-the-earth neighbors. They don't often have the opportunity to have this kind of a conversation, because they're struggling with two or three jobs trying to take care of their kids. But what they say to me, George, is they say, something's not right. We need to go back to the basics. So they're taking their kids out of public schools to homeschool them. They're growing their own food because they can't afford it at the grocery store anymore. They're healing their own bodies because they can't afford health insurance anymore. And both of those are extremes. All the tech, that's one extreme. Doing everything yourself is another one. I think ultimately, George, what will happen is we'll do what humans do. We're going to check each other out, and we're going to ask the question, who's happier, who's healthier, whose children are better adjusted, whose lives are more fulfilled? And I think the answer to that question will determine where we go with this conversation. And my sense is we're probably going to find a middle ground. I think we'll always have the technology in our lives, but I think we're going to learn to live closer to the earth, more agricultural, localized societies rather than large technological population centers. And I think we'll keep the tech out of our bodies. I think we will appreciate the tech. We'll use the tech to help us be healthy, but not replace our own biology with that technology. And if we have time, I want to talk more about why I believe that's happening.
0: Yeah, we'll do that after the break. But do you think this is salvageable?
1: Absolutely, George. You know, I'm an optimist and I'm also a realist. And realistically, we haven't crossed that threshold yet. We're right on the precipice. And that's why I believe, and I'm so grateful to you for the opportunity to have these kinds of conversations, because people are being asked, they're being indoctrinated and conditioned to make the choices, and we want them to have the information to make healthy choices.
0: We'll come back in a moment with Greg Braden. We'll take calls as well next hour on Coast to Coast AM.
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1: And good morning. There are chances for unsettled weather, scattered storms possible this morning, and then redeveloping into the late afternoon and tonight. They could be strong to severe. It's 67. I'm Chris Conley, WSAU News. Donald Trump has ordered strikes against the Iranian regime after they downed an Apache helicopter earlier in the week. Here's Fox News Radio's Trey Yangst with the latest from Tel Aviv.
2: A senior U.S. official told Fox News fighter jets hit 20 different sites, including air defense systems and radar sites. CENTCOM said in a statement, U.S. forces remain vigilant and postured to defend against unjustified Iranian aggression. These strikes came in multiple waves. Following the first wave, Iran's foreign minister posted to X, saying in part, quote, our powerful armed forces will leave no attack or threat unanswered. Leave our region if you want to be safe. History of the Persian Gulf has many chapters on dire fates of intruding outsiders. Shortly after, the Iranians responded with missiles and drones launched toward U.S. forces in Bahrain, Kuwait, and Jordan. The main target, according to the IRGC, was the U.S. Navy's Fifth Fleet in Bahrain.
1: Another big lottery prize in Wisconsin Rapids. Lottery officials say that Kelly Reitz bought a $2 million Royale ticket at the Nakusa Mart and scratched it off to reveal one of the game's top prizes. One of the other top prizes has already been claimed in Madison, and there is still a $2 million ticket that has not been redeemed yet. An Appleton man who assaulted a U.S. park ranger has been sentenced. Here's reporter Ted Allen.
3: According to the U.S. Department of Justice, 32-year-old Michael Anthony Valencia made several non-emergency calls intended to harass staff at Yosemite National Park in June and July of 2024. After tracing the calls, rangers went to the location where Valencia had been camping without a permit. Before serving a citation to him, Valencia punched and injured one of the rangers. He was arrested and has been in custody ever since. Valencia, who pleaded guilty last March to charges including assault of a federal officer and camping without a permit, was sentenced Monday in Fresno, California, to time served followed by 3 years of supervised release.
1: Manitowoc County's moratorium on data centers may be extended, perhaps with a new permanent local ordinance. Here's reporter Raymond Newport.
4: Supervisors are working on a new ordinance that would go into place after the current 18-month pause is completed. WOMT reports the draft ordinance would regulate how data centers could be zoned in the future and what step those who want to build the centers would have to go through to get approval. County Executive Steve Martell is hoping to get the ordinance up for a vote soon. The moratorium is set to end next September.
5: Raymond Newport, WSAU News.
1: There are other Wisconsin communities that are enacting or considering data center moratoriums.
6: The Superior Telegram reports Councillor Garner Moffat will propose a one-year moratorium on data centers. While none have been proposed in Superior, Moffat said a temporary pause allows the city to develop clear policies. An 18-month moratorium on hyperscale data centers is in place in Dane County. In a press release, County Executive Melissa Agard says that gives the county time to evaluate impacts and make any needed policy changes. The county board previously voted unanimously to approve the pause. The city of Madison, Manitowoc, and Door counties have moratoriums ranging from 1 to 2 years. Sheboygan and Oneida and Dodge counties are considering similar action. Hyperscale data centers are under construction in Beaver Dam, Mount Pleasant, and Port Washington. Bob Haig, WSAU News.
1: The Brewers' four-game winning streak is over. They lost to the A's 7-5. The A's hit 6 home runs in the game. That series wraps up in Vegas, 7:30 broadcast time tonight on WSAU. Here's the 9 News forecast with meteorologist Jackson Garlock.
7: Thunderstorms early today, then patchy sunshine. Very warm and muggy with strong storms likely. Highs today in the upper 80s, the southeast wind 10 to 20. Tonight, strong storms likely early, then partly cloudy, low 64. Thursday, mixed skies turning overcast, the chance of storms once again could be strong to severe, high near 80, 77 and dry Friday. I'm 9 Storm Track, meteorologist Jackson Garlock on AM 550, FM 99.9, WSAU.
1: 67, there is some cloud cover around at our Wausau Broadcast Center this morning. I'm Chris Conley on Central Wisconsin's only local news station, AM 550, FM 99.9, and Wausau 95.1, WSAU.
8: This is America in the Morning from Westwood One. Good morning, I'm John Trout. It's Wednesday, June 10th, 2026. Here's what's coming up on America in the Morning.
9: The U.S. military is giving details after their helicopter went down near the Strait of Hormuz. Sagar Meghani, Washington.
10: Maine candidate Graham Plattner wins his primary convincingly as elections are held in South Carolina, Nevada, and North Dakota as well. I'm John Stolness in Washington.
11: A verdict handed down in the murder trial of a teenager accused of killing another teen at a Texas high school track meet. I'm Clayton Neville.
12: It took a nearly united front for Republicans to pass a bill that would fund immigration and border enforcement agencies for the next 3 years. Jennifer King, Washington.
13: Social Security's Retirement Trust Fund is projected to face a funding shortfall in 2032. I'm Lisa Dwyer.
14: Stadium workers near Los Angeles say they've reached a tentative contract deal, averting a strike. I'm Ed Donahue.
8: All ahead on America in the Morning. It's 7 after. The fragile ceasefire between the United States and Iran took a dark turn after Iran shot down a U.S. Apache attack helicopter near the Strait of Hormuz. And in retaliation, the United States, in what CENTCOM described as a proportional response, targeted Iranian air defense and radar sites near the vital shipping waterway. Although President Trump at first downplayed the helicopter shoot down Tuesday morning, the Wall Street Journal reports that Defense Secretary Pete Hegseth and Chairman of the Joint Chiefs of Staff, General Dan Kane, recommended military action during an afternoon briefing, which led to the U.S. strikes Tuesday evening on the orders of the president. Iran's foreign minister said his nation will not allow any attack or threat to go unanswered. Washington correspondent Sagar Meghani reports there are new details about how the military rescued two Army aviators from their downed helicopter.
15: There's a report that an Army helicopter went down in the strait. Can you give us an update on that? Are the soldiers okay?
16: The pilots are fine, yeah.
15: And what?
16: Nobody injured. But the pilots are fine.
9: Hours after President Trump spoke, U.S. Central Command said a Navy drone boat found and rescued the aviators, who had spent about 2 hours in the water. The crash came with the Middle East reeling after Israel and Iran exchanged fire. The president's still optimistic about reaching an agreement with Iran.
16: We're very close to having a very, very good, strong, powerful deal.
9: Something he's repeatedly said.
17: The president got into this without a strategic goal or a plan or a timeline, and now he finds himself backed into a corner.
9: Arizona Democrat Mark Kelly says the president got into the Iran mess without a strategic plan.
16: If we do the bombing, you know, a lot of people are going to be killed. Who wants to do that? I know. And we'll have a signed document that's actually stronger than doing the bombing.
9: Sagar Meghani, Washington.
8: Voters in four states cast their ballots Tuesday, with one of the most closely watched races for a Senate seat in Maine. John Stolness has the latest.
10: Showing no signs of being slowed by controversies surrounding his campaign in recent weeks, Democratic senatorial candidate Graham Plattner easily won his primary. Plattner has faced accusations of disturbing behavior from former girlfriends, sending sexual messages to women outside his marriage, and for a tattoo he got as a Marine that was an homage to Nazi soldiers.
18: Redemption is not just some simple or easy destination. It's a journey. I've made mistakes in my life, mistakes that I regret, that I live with, and that I continue to learn from. And I'm still far from perfect. But every day I wake up and I try to be a little bit better and a little bit kinder than I was the day before. And if you give me the chance, I will be a senator for the people who cannot afford to buy a senator.
10: Although Governor Janet Mills' name remained on the ballot, she withdrew from the race in April. But some analysts believe voters could protest against Plattner by voting for her. Plattner secured more than 70% of the Democratic vote. He'll go up against Republican Susan Collins in November. The Democratic National Committee congratulated Plattner for his victory. They're hoping it's one of four seats they can flip to regain control of the Senate next year. In South Carolina, Trump-endorsed Lieutenant Governor Pamela Evett advanced to a runoff in the race for governor.
19: I will never back down to the woke mob. Over these next 2 weeks, We're going to highlight a very clear contrast between myself and a career politician, Alan Wilson.
10: She'll go up against the state's Attorney General, Alan Wilson, in a runoff that takes place in just 2 weeks. Republican Senator Lindsey Graham avoided a runoff in his primary by securing a majority of the vote.
20: Mr. President, when you endorsed me early on, it changed everything. You're the gold standard in the Republican world, the most consequential endorsement, I think, in the history of politics. And when you spoke, the people of South Carolina listened.
10: He'll face Democrat Annie Andrews in the general election. And in Nevada, Aaron Ford has won the Democratic primary for governor. He'll face Governor Joe Lombardo in November. Polls indicate control of the state house there is a toss-up. John Stolness, Washington.
8: It's 12 after. House Republicans pass immigration reform. Will President Trump sign the measure? When America in the Morning returns after these messages.
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8: 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This is America in the Morning. Areas of the nation susceptible to wildfire. Top weather headlines. Here's AccuWeather.com meteorologist LaTroy Thornton.
4: Prime fire conditions remain in place for much of the southwest, including the Four Corners region, just about all of Wyoming and all but western Nevada. A heightened fire risk extends into some of the California deserts as well, with dry vegetation, low humidity levels, and rather gusty wind all contributing to this continued risk. Away from that zone, temperatures in the Pacific Northwest continue to settle 5 to 10 degrees below historical averages for today. That means plenty of highs only reaching the 60s, with overnight lows again dropping into the 30s and 40s. These temperatures will help to support the risk for some snow flurries over the high ground of western Montana, some rain showers otherwise, as the thunder risk looks to be higher over the eastern half of that state. Showers and storms will be more likely over much of the Dakotas, with the risk for severe weather developing just to the east of the Dakotas, into much of Minnesota, across Michigan, and as far east as western New York and far northwestern Pennsylvania, also extending through northern portions of Ohio, Indiana, Illinois, and Missouri, much of the eastern half of Kansas, and nearly all of Iowa, where storms may bring strong wind gusts, hail, and some tornadoes. Today also brings the start of an active period in parts of the Mid-Atlantic and Northeast, with the first of 3 days of severe weather this afternoon and continuing into the evening from parts of northern New York southward, near and along the I-81 corridor into western Virginia, also reaching parts of I-95 from Virginia through the nation's capital. In this area, storms may be gusty with wind gusts of 50 to 60 miles per hour, but there could be at least a spotty afternoon thunderstorm from the Carolinas southward through Florida and across the Gulf Coast. In Meridian, Mississippi, today brings some sun and a spotty afternoon thunderstorm, high 94.
0: For Walla Walla, Washington, expect sun, a breeze, and a high of 69 later today. I'm AccuWeather.com meteorologist LaTroy Thornton.
8: 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A Texas teenager who stabbed another teen to death at a high school track meet last year learned his fate after the jury deliberated for just a few hours. Correspondent Clayton Neville reports from Texas that emotions erupted outside the court following the verdict.
2: No one escapes the judgment of God.
3: A call for peace from some outside the Collin County Courthouse after teenager Carmelo Anthony was found guilty of murder in the stabbing that killed 17-year-old Austin Metcalf at a district track meet in Frisco last year. Anthony's black and Metcalf white. The temperature in the community boiled over when the verdict came down. Metcalf and Anthony supporters clashed with a heavy police presence nearby. Civil rights advocate Selena Charles.
5: They sent us a message today to let us know that the system does not work for black people.
3: Witnesses testified that Metcalf told Anthony to leave the tent that he was under at the track meet because it wasn't his school's. According to the testimony, Anthony said, "You'll have to move." Metcalf pushed him, and Anthony reached into his backpack, grabbed a knife, and stabbed Metcalf. It took the jury just a few hours to come down with the guilty verdict, which some North Texans support.
6: I don't think the young man needs to go to prison for the rest of his life, but he does need to be held accountable.
3: In Collin County, I'm Clayton Neville.
8: On the thinnest of votes along party lines, Republicans in the House ended a months-long standoff over funding for immigration reform. Correspondent Jennifer King reports that bill now heads to President Trump's desk.
24: The yeas are 214. The nays are 212. The bill is passed.
12: It took a nearly united front for Republicans to pass a bill that would fund immigration and border enforcement agencies for the next 3 years. House Speaker Mike Johnson.
26: The House Republicans voted to end the Democrat Department of Homeland Security shutdown. Once and for all.
12: Appropriations for the president's White House ballroom and a fund to compensate Trump allies who were investigated proved toxic and were dropped from the bill. Johnson says the package is long overdue, coming months after the deaths of protesters in Minneapolis and the longest shutdown of Homeland Security in the department's history.
26: We have three full years of funding now.
12: House Democratic leader Hakeem Jeffries says Democrats still oppose the president's deportation agenda.
27: $70 billion in taxpayer money to give a blank check to ICE. Without any guardrails, any oversight, or any accountability.
12: Jennifer King, Washington.
8: It's 18 after. When we return on America in the Morning, what's behind the sluggish spring housing market? After these messages.
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7: Welcome back. It's 20 after. This is America in the Morning. IPOs, the spring housing market, and inflation, all part of your Wednesday business report with CNBC's Jessica Ettinger.
9: Wall Street opens this morning after a whipsaw day for stocks yesterday. The major averages were up, then they plunged. The day ended mixed. The Dow was up 80 points. The Nasdaq was down 250. President Trump stoking fears on Wall Street of Iran war escalation, saying the U.S. must respond to Iran shooting down an American helicopter.
10: The damage control protocol was engaged. For a while, it did look like it might get disorderly to the downside. In best case scenario, it's just a rotation. But, you know, the VIX is still at 20. It's telling you that maybe some of this forced selling and the unwind is not totally complete.
9: CNBC's Mike Santoli. Here's the Carson Group's Ryan Dietrich on CNBC.
11: I know we all talk about the IPOs and tech, and I get it because they've been the hottest area for sure. But let's just remember, keep a diversified portfolio, stay overweight equities in an inflationary growth environment. That's how you're going to benefit, and that's what we've been saying all year.
9: Investors are waiting for a fresh read on inflation this morning. The May CPI Consumer Price Index report out at 8:30 Eastern. The forecast is for inflation to hit 4.2%. That would be the highest in 3 years. It turned higher with the tariffs added last year and escalated as the war pushed up oil and gas prices. U.S. crude oil, meantime, was back under $90 a barrel yesterday, as the energy secretary said more tankers are quietly moving through the Strait of Hormuz in the Middle East, despite the war with Iran and a U.S. blockade. Oil is still up 30% since the start of the war.
13: I think the biggest risk remains geopolitics, okay? And the tape doesn't say that today, but again, if we're talking about triple-digit oil, and we're not, and oil is back today to a level that we think is tolerable for the market, but if that narrative changes between now and call it Labor Day, that will be a bigger risk to the economy and to the markets as a whole.
9: Evercore ISI's Julian Emmanuel on CNBC. Existing home sales surged last month, a surprise, up 3.2%, the highest level since December in a sluggish spring housing market. Prices hit an all-time high for May.
14: The median price of an existing home sold in May, $429,300, up 1.3% from May of last year, and that is another record high price for May. Now, we did see a nice jump in first-time buyers, 35% of sales, up from 33% in April and just 30% a year ago, and that's the highest first-time buyer share since June of 2020.
9: CNBC's Diana Olick. Today's average rate on a 30-year fixed home loan, according to Mortgage News Daily, is just under 6.7%. On today's watch list, earnings are coming from Oracle and from Chewy.
7: CNBC's Jessica Ettinger. It's 24 after. What's happening to your money? A look at the dwindling coffers of Social Security when America in the Morning continues after these messages.
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0: It's 26 after. Welcome back. This is America in the Morning. Social Security may not be as secure as you might think. Lisa Dwyer reports the Social Security Retirement Trust Fund is expected to run dry faster than expected.
1: Social Security's Retirement Trust Fund is projected to face a funding shortfall in 2032, a year earlier than previously expected. Starting in 2033, Medicare's Hospital Insurance Trust Fund will still be unable to pay full benefits. Rising health care costs and government spending have contributed to a projected depletion date that is less than 10 years from now. Social Security's combined trust funds, which cover old age and disability recipients, will be unable to pay full benefits beginning in 2034. I'm Lisa Dwyer.
0: A workers' strike at a stadium scheduled to host World Cup matches in the coming days appears to have been averted. Correspondent Ed Donahue reports.
2: Stadium workers near Los Angeles say they've reached a tentative contract deal, averting a strike ahead of the U.S. men's soccer team's opening World Cup match Friday. Kurt Peterson is co-president of Unite Here Local 11.
3: We want massive raises. Most workers will earn more than $40 an hour, and many will earn substantially more. Tip workers will see their pay increase by at least 30%.
2: Peterson says workers retain the right to strike in case of an immigration raid at work.
3: The reality is that immigrant workers across Los Angeles are living in fear. Families are being separated. Workers are being kidnapped off the streets of Los Angeles. These workers behind me made a decision. They said an injury to one is an injury to all.
2: 8 World Cup matches are scheduled at SoFi Stadium. I'm Ed Donahue.
0: America in the Morning for Wednesday, June 10th, 2026, is produced by Jeff McKay and Tom Cusick. I'm John Trout. This is Westwood One.
4: Good morning. Heavy thunderstorms are likely late afternoon and evening. Some could be severe. I'm Chris Conley, WSAU News. The U.S. military says new airstrikes on Iran were a proportional response after they shot down an American helicopter. Here's Fox News Radio's Jonathan Savage with more.
5: U.S. Central Command says Air Force and Navy fighter jets targeted Iranian air defense, ground control stations, and radar sites. The strikes are a response to an Army Apache helicopter being brought down by an Iranian drone off the coast of Oman. Both crew members were rescued. Iran says it retaliated by launching projectiles towards U.S. bases, one in Bahrain, the other in Jordan. Kuwait's army said it was also intercepting an attack. This is the biggest flare-up since a ceasefire was declared in April. Mediated indirect talks have failed to bring a conclusive end to the conflict. Jonathan Savage, Fox News.
4: The Wausau City Council is undoing a privatization plan for crossing guards. All city management services will have its current agreement come to an end. Wausau PD will take over the crossing guard service. Mayor Doug Denny says this will lower costs for the taxpayers.
6: Not discounting private operations, but this is one of those that just feels like police department can handle pretty easily.
4: A condominium fire in Vilas County, but damage was limited to just a single unit. It happened in the town of Washington. The Eagle River Fire Department responded around 4 a.m. Tuesday. They were able to quickly knock down the fire. The cause of that fire is still not clear. A Milwaukee County OBGYN is accused of artificially inseminating 10 women with sperm without consent. Attorney Al Flocker told reporters that Dr. Friedrich Detman secretly impregnated one of his clients, Mary Ellen Lexkow, without her knowledge. The family will also file a civil lawsuit sometime this summer. Texas teen Carmelo Anthony sentenced to 35 years in prison after a murder conviction, stabbing a rival after getting into a dispute over a tent at a track meet. Brewers' winning streak is over. They lost to the A's 7-5. Now the 9 News forecast for Central Wisconsin. Here's meteorologist Jackson Garlock.
7: Severe weather will be likely today, tracking a batch of thunderstorms this morning, then patchy sunshine, very warm and humid. Strong storms likely this afternoon. High temperatures today in the upper 80s, the southeast wind 10 to 20. Tonight, strong storms likely early, then partly cloudy skies, low 64. Thursday, mixed skies turning overcast, and another chance of thunderstorms, high near 80. Friday dry at 77. I'm 9 Storm Track meteorologist Jackson Garlock on AM 550, FM 99.9. 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
0: This is America in the Morning from Westwood One. Coming up this half hour.
8: A verdict handed down in the murder trial of a teenager accused of killing another teen at a Texas high school track meet. I'm Clayton Neville.
1: A federal judge has permanently blocked Alabama from executing an inmate with nitrogen gas. I'm Lisa Dwyer.
9: It may be time to check your checkpoint router. I'm the new old tech guy, Chuck Palm.
0: Steve Hilton gets enough votes to be on the ballot for California governor. Cuba claims they aren't a U.S. threat. The late Rob Reiner's son looks for cash, and NASA names the next crew of the Artemis.
10: CBS boss Barry Weiss is set to have more power after the Warner Brothers merger. I'm Kevin Carr.
0: Back after these messages.
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5: Northwestern Pennsylvania and far western New York, across the Great Lakes states, into much of northern and eastern Minnesota, as well as all but northwestern Iowa and areas as far to the south and west as central Kansas. However, showers and storms continue for the Dakotas, where Tuesday brought no shortage of severe weather, and westward across Montana into northern Idaho, where the risk for thunder is lower. Some of the higher peaks in western Montana may even end up with some snow flurries, though, and there may also be some showers across portions of western and central Washington state, with a heightened wildfire risk continuing today for the southwest. The chance for wet weather picks up across much of the Gulf Coast and into the southeast, where just about any coastal areas could have at least a spotty afternoon thunderstorm, with that risk extending inland across much of Georgia and South Carolina into eastern portions of Kentucky and Tennessee, and right through West Virginia. To the west of there, today also brings a large area with hot conditions centered around the Midwestern states. That's the weather across America. I'm AccuWeather.com meteorologist LaTroy Thornton.
6: 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Well, we all know who will be running for governor in the California election, but the delay in counting ballots since last week's primary has led to some, including President Trump, to claim election fraud. Steve Futterman reports from L.A.
7: A week after the California primary, we now know who will face off in November for California governor and Los Angeles mayor. In the race for governor, it will be the Democrat, Javier Becerra, against Republican Steve Hilton. Becerra was Health and Human Services Secretary under Joe Biden. British-born Hilton is a former Fox News commentator. The fact that it took a week to know who finished first and second has triggered claims of voter fraud in the state, including claims from Donald Trump. Becerra yesterday said nothing has surfaced to suggest significant voter fraud exists.
8: Someone show me the fraud that's going on. Someone tell me why we have to make it more difficult for Californians to vote.
7: Hilton says he hasn't seen any evidence of voter fraud, but adds it shouldn't take this long to know the results.
9: This election farce is so important for us to focus on. And we are here in the spirit of pointing out what's gone wrong and what needs to change.
7: In the race for L.A. mayor, it will be two Democrats battling, the current mayor, Karen Bass, and a challenger from the left, a former aide and now a city councilwoman, Nithya Raman. Former reality TV star Spencer Pratt, who was in second place on election night, saw that lead diminish and eventually evaporate as additional votes were counted. Bass, who still faces criticism for the way she handled last year's L.A. fires, could face a very difficult challenge. She's already campaigning.
10: We have a choice, L.A.

0: forward with change or backward with a return to paralysis and the status quo.
1: Spencer Pratt hasn't commented on his fall from second to third, but many of his supporters are also questioning the validity of the vote count. The first assistant U.S. attorney in L.A. says he is investigating allegations of fraud. I'm Steve Futterman in Los Angeles.
2: Tensions are high in Texas following a guilty verdict in the murder trial of a teenager who stabbed another student during a high school track meet last year. Correspondent Clayton Neville reports the 19-year-old was sentenced to 35 years in prison.
3: Emotions erupted outside the Collin County Courthouse when it was announced that teenager Carmelo Anthony was found guilty of murder in the stabbing of 17-year-old Austin Metcalf at a district track meet in Frisco last year. Anthony's black and Metcalf white. Race wasn't said to be an issue in the killing, but it has been a big part of the reaction to the murder.
4: What this process did is shown that black lives do not matter in Collin County.
3: Activist Dominique Alexander is the president of the Next Generation Action Network and was outraged that there were no black jurors on the panel.
4: It has shown us that black life is not safe in Collin County. It showed very clearly that a black boy was allowed, not one black soul on a jury.
3: Civil rights advocate Selena Charles said the guilty verdict let her know
5: that we as a black people must stick together. We must stop supporting white businesses, Asian businesses, Indian businesses, any businesses that's not black. We should stop supporting because we are obviously all that we have.
3: Witnesses testified that Metcalf told Anthony to leave the tent that he was under at the track meet because it wasn't his school's. According to the testimony, Anthony said, "You'll have to move me." Metcalf shoved him, and Anthony reached into his backpack and grabbed a knife and stabbed Metcalf.
6: Well, I think justice is served.
3: Jury deliberations took only a few hours to get to the guilty verdict, and some outside the courthouse said it was clear that the defense's self-defense claim didn't hold up.
6: Honestly, I think they realized they were beat, and they weren't going to put him on the stand. I don't think the young man should go to prison for the rest of his life. Hopefully he can go in, become a better person, learn some things, and come out and be a productive part of society.
3: This woman insisted there were no winners in the case.
7: Everybody goes home without their child, and it's very sad. It's very, very sad.
3: The jury could have convicted Anthony of manslaughter, but went with the original murder charge. Before deliberating his sentence, the judge asked jurors to consider sudden passion. Anthony's mother asked the jury to show mercy for her son. In Collin County, I'm Clayton Neville.
2: Cuba's top envoy to the United States is saying the Trump administration's recent sanctions against Cuban leadership are a pretext for American military action on the island. Correspondent Matthew Lee reports from the Cuban embassy in Washington, D.C., where they claim their nation is not a threat to the U.S., nor will they capitulate.
8: I just got out of about a 25-minute interview with the Cuban ambassador to the United States, who wanted to make the point that Cuba is not a threat to the U.S., contradicting or arguing against a lot of the rhetoric that we have seen coming out of the Trump administration and its top people, including the president, but also Secretary of State Rubio and others. The ambassador, who was formerly the Cuban ambassador to Vietnam, said that the demands from the administration for the Cuban government to fundamentally change away from its current socialist system are not realistic. But she said that the Cuban government is hamstrung in its ability to change because of the embargo, the U.S. embargo, the blockade on oil shipments, and what she said is an apparent unwillingness to negotiate in good faith. Essentially, the Cuban position is that they want peace, they want negotiations, they don't understand why it is that the Trump administration is so hostile to them in the face of the crisis that is currently hitting the island. You know, 20 hours a day of no electricity, food shortages, medical supply shortages. They believe that the Trump administration is trying to prepare the U.S. public for some kind of military intervention. The ambassador said that Raul Castro is sacred. He is a symbol of the revolution, and they will protect him until his death.
2: Matthew Lee reporting. It's 16 Till. Among the stories we're covering next, a new twist in the case of the murder of Rob Reiner and his wife. When America in the Morning continues after these messages.
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0: It's 14 till. Welcome back. You're with America in the Morning. More controversy surrounding the planned UFC fight at the White House South Lawn scheduled for Sunday night. The White House press corps won't be allowed on White House grounds, according to an email sent to the White House Correspondents Association and obtained by the Washington Post. The White House has ceded control of which reporters will receive pass credentials to Ultimate Fighting Championship, which will only allow a limited number of journalists in, despite President Trump and other members of the cabinet in attendance. A federal lawsuit filed to stop the event to coincide with President Trump's 80th birthday has not been ruled on. Shifting gears, a judge has ruled against the state of Alabama's use of nitrogen gas for an upcoming death row execution. More on the story from Lisa Dwyer.
1: A federal judge has permanently blocked Alabama from executing an inmate with nitrogen gas after declaring the method violates the ban on cruel and unusual punishment. U.S. District Judge Emily Marks issued the decision a day after an appeals court reversed her ruling that the method is constitutional. Marks permanently enjoined the state from executing Jeffrey Lee by nitrogen gas. He was scheduled to be executed Thursday at an Alabama prison. The case will likely end up before the U.S. Supreme Court, which has previously let nitrogen executions proceed. I'm Lisa Dwyer.
0: There are new developments in the case of Rob Reiner and his wife's death, correspondent Haya Panjwani reports.
2: Rob Reiner's son, Nick, is seeking funds from a trust his parents established. He says he needs the money for his defense against charges that he killed them. His attorneys filed a petition in Los Angeles County Court saying trustees have unjustly denied him access to the funds. Nick Reiner has pleaded not guilty to two counts of murder. He retained a high-profile lawyer, but funding issues led to the lawyer's withdrawal. The trust, established in 1993, was supposed to provide Reiner with funds at ages 30 and 35, but he says he never received them. I'm Haya Panjwani.
0: Ukraine's president is calling for greater pressure to be put on Russia and asking the United States to be more involved in peace talks. Correspondent Charles de Ledesma reports this as Russian drones have strayed into NATO nations Estonia and Latvia in the past week, and both Russia and Ukraine have launched drone strikes that caused damage to each warring nation.
3: Volodymyr Zelensky is calling for more pressure to be put on Russia to bring Moscow onto a diplomatic track, and he's emphasizing the need for Europe to have a strong position at the negotiating table. Ukraine's leader also hopes the U.S. will be on board too. Europe needs a real and strong voice in negotiations and to be among those who will make decisions. America is ready to actively join the diplomatic processes. He says he already discussed this yesterday with representatives of the U.S. president. His visit to Estonia comes amid friction over Ukrainian drones straying into the region in recent months. The drones had crashed into the chimney of a power plant in Estonia, hit empty fuel tanks in Latvia, and have been shot down by Romanian fighter jets. I'm Charles de Ledesma.
0: Federal officials issue an emergency fix order for a new router flaw being actively exploited by yet another ransomware gang. The new old tech guy, Chuck Palm, explains.
4: 3 weeks ago on this program, I told you about an AI called Mythos, built by Anthropic, so good at finding security holes in operating systems and web browsers that the White House asked them to sit on it, at least for a while. Turns out that cyber criminal gangs don't wait for an AI to find the holes. They just go out and find them themselves. Yesterday morning, Cybersecurity and Infrastructure Security Agency, the CISA, issued an emergency order to every civilian federal agency in the United States. You have 72 hours to patch a critical vulnerability in your Checkpoint VPN. This particularly nasty bug lets an attacker bypass authentication entirely. No password, no stolen credentials, just a flaw, and all the doors swing wide open. The gang behind this is called Keelan, a ransomware-as-a-service operation that rents its tools to criminal affiliates like a franchise. They've been sitting on this vulnerability since May 7th. Last week, the attacks picked up. Dozens of organizations globally are already hit. The federal agencies are getting the fire alarm today. Homeland Security, the State Department, and the Treasury. 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I'm Chuck Palm.
0: With midweek sports on America in the Morning, here's Robert Workman.
5: Game 4 of the Stanley Cup Finals last night in Vegas. The Hurricanes knocked off the Golden Knights 5-3 to even up the series 2-2. Carolina had a two-goal lead in the game's first 3.5 minutes, but Vegas leveled things up with a pair of second-period scores to make it 3-3 heading into the third. Then Jordan Staal scored his second of the night to put the Canes on top for good.
6: Yeah, no, it's a good time to get hot. There's no question. Like I said, I want to contribute any way I can, and the puck's going in for me, and I'll take it.
5: So now, it's essentially a best-of-three set, starting tomorrow night in Raleigh. Baseball, the Dodgers struggled against Pirates ace Paul Skeens. Then when he left, erupted for 10 runs in the seventh inning and a 12-3 victory. Braden Montgomery's two-run homer in the 10th boosted the White Sox over the first-place Braves 6-5. Mariners edged the Orioles 6-5 in 10 innings on Randy Arozarena's extra-inning blast. And Sal Stewart delivered a two-run shot in the 11th as the Reds topped the Padres 5-3. Tigers dinged the Twins 10-4. Dylan Dingler with two home runs. Marlins dunked the Diamondbacks 10-6. Angels all over the Astros 10-1. Cardinals shut out the Mets 7-0 behind the five-hit pitching of Dustin May and the Mites. Wins for the A's, Rays, Blue Jays, Yankees, Royals, Rockies, and Nationals. That's Wednesday Sports.
0: Thank you, sir. It's 7 till. NASA picks their crew as the scheduled moon landing draws closer. That and more when America in the Morning continues after these messages.
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3: I'm Rusty Halverson. Here's what's happening in agriculture. New World screwworm has been grabbing a lot of headlines lately, but the U.S. commercial swine industry faces a new health concern after USDA's Animal and Plant Health Inspection Service confirmed pseudorabies virus in a small Iowa commercial facility earlier this spring. Following the detections, Canada and Mexico put export restrictions on certain U.S. pork products. U.S. Meat Export Federation Vice President of Economic Analysis, Aaron Bohr.
4: For Mexico, that's our biggest restriction currently for pseudorabies. Pretty darn significant. What has happened is, thankfully, no impact for the muscle cut trade, but we have not been able to ship a long list of products to Mexico since the beginning of May, so over a month now. This is products like skins, fat, feet. That's impacting about $6 million to $7 million a week in U.S. offal and other variety meat exports. And importantly, Mexican customers are getting desperate. So we are the dominant supplier of these products into Mexico.
3: The outbreak originated from five boars that arrived at the Iowa facility from an outdoor Texas operation. Animals from that Texas herd also tested positive, with officials believing the virus spread through contact with feral hogs, which continue to carry pseudorabies, despite the commercial herd remaining clean for over two decades. It marked the first detection in commercial pigs since the disease was eradicated from the U.S. herd in 2004. The latest USDA numbers show that Americans are expected to have more meat and eggs available in the coming years. USDA forecasts that per capita availability of red meat, poultry, and eggs will increase in 2026 and rise again in 2027. Broiler chicken is America's most consumed animal protein. USDA projects broiler availability will reach 105.6 pounds per person in 2026 and over 106 pounds in 2027. The outlook suggests continued strong demand for animal protein and opportunities for livestock, poultry, and egg producers as domestic supplies expand over the next 2 years. And a majority of employees affected by a planned USDA office relocation say they'd rather leave their jobs than move across the country. That according to a union survey. USDA recently announced plans to relocate most employees in its food and nutrition service after closing its Washington, D.C. headquarters. A union official said even those who would move said they might relocate short term, but they would be actively looking for another job.
5: It's June the 10th, a Wednesday morning. Let's start with a look at ag prices. Corn is at 423, soybeans 1119, live cattle 248, feeder cattle 354. Class 3 milk for June is at 1605, and for July, steady at 1666. I'm Chris Conley in the WSAU newsroom. After Iran downed an Apache helicopter, the two crew members are okay. The U.S. has responded by attacking 20 Iranian radar and military sites. Here is the 9 News forecast. A chance for severe weather, strong thunderstorms late afternoon and evening. We could also see a line of thunderstorms this morning, then decreasing clouds. Highs today will be in the mid to upper 80s. Storms continuing tonight, mid 60s. All the details are coming up in just a moment at 6 on the WSAU Wisconsin Morning News.
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5: And good morning. It's 6 o'clock in downtown Wausau at 68. Temperatures to the lower 90s today. Areas to our west are under a severe thunderstorm warning, which includes parts of Clark and Taylor County until 6:30. Another round of severe weather late this afternoon and tonight. I'm Chris Conley, WSAU News. Strikes are going back and forth in the Middle East. Iran has fired missiles and drones at U.S. bases after we targeted 20 of their military sites after the shoot down of an Apache helicopter. The latest on all of this from Fox News Radio's Ashley Strohmeyer.
15: Iran's Revolutionary Guards say in all they carried out 21 attacks. A U.S. official says nearly all of those missiles and drones were intercepted, and no casualties have been reported across the region. The Iranian response came just hours after the U.S. military launched airstrikes near the Strait of Hormuz. In total, the U.S. Air Force and Navy struck nearly 20 targets in Iran using precision munitions. Targets included air defense, ground control stations, and surveillance radar sites. The U.S. strikes came after President Trump blamed Tehran for downing an Army AH-64 Apache attack helicopter. Both service members on board the chopper are said to be, quote, safe and uninjured.
5: A lottery player in central Wisconsin wins big. Here's the story from reporter Ted Allen.
16: Wisconsin Rapids resident Kelly Wrights won the top prize in the Wisconsin Lottery's $2 million Royale scratch ticket game. Wrights purchased the winning $50 ticket from the Nakusa Mart in Nakusa and claimed it at the Wisconsin Lottery office in Madison last week. Wrights is the first grand prize winner in the game, which was introduced last January, offering 10 different prize levels ranging from $75 to two $100,000 prizes to the $2 million grand prize.
5: Tourism spending in Wisconsin is up.
17: Governor Tony Evers says Wisconsin's tourism industry hit new highs in 2025 with a record 117.99 million visitors, up 3.5 million from the year before. Direct spending climbed nearly 5% to $17 billion, while tax revenue reached a record of $1.7 billion. Evers called it a record-breaking year for the state's tourism economy. 68 of Wisconsin's 72 counties saw a growth in tourism in 2025. Overall economic impact rose to $27 billion, the fourth straight annual record. Sean Maloney, WSAU News.
5: The Wausau City Council will discontinue a privatization plan for crossing guards. They will drop a contract with All City Management Services. Instead, Wausau Police will take over. Wausau Mayor Doug Denny says this will be the first of several cost-saving moves towards next year's budget.
18: It shows that the departments are looking at ways to save money. And this one, you know, it's a relatively low-risk move to take 12 people under our wing. And
5: the move will save the city about $45,000 a year. An OBGYN from Milwaukee County is accused of artificially inseminating up to 10 women with his sperm without their consent. A lawyer told reporters that Dr. Friedrich Dittmann secretly impregnated his client without her knowledge. The client did not consent to Dittmann using the sperm from an anonymous donor, and then she gave birth to a son 3 years later. The client says the son did a genealogy test and finds that he has 9 other half-brothers, all traced back to the same OBGYN. The family says it will file a civil lawsuit sometime later this year. A guilty verdict in a Texas track meet stabbing. You'll hear about that when we come right back.
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5: 6:04 at WSAU, a Texas jury has convicted 19-year-old Carmelo Anthony in a stabbing at a track meet. The victim was a 17-year-old Austin Metcalf. Apparently, the stabbing suspect went into the wrong tent at a track meet and a dispute followed. There is a racial component to this case. There are protests outside the courthouse saying that Carmelo Anthony, who is black, was convicted by an all-white jury. Here's Fox News Radio's Brooke Taylor with more from McKinney, Texas.
22: The jury has sentenced Carmelo Anthony to 35 years behind bars after finding him guilty of murder. I'm told that he is eligible for parole after he serves half his time. The jury had the option to give him as much as 99 years behind bars, but again, they have chosen to give him 35 years. And I do want to mention a bunch of supporters out here. They've erupted again. Pretty shocking. This is a direct quote. I just heard one woman, one supporter say, quote, those twins, meaning the victim and his twin brother who were there at the time, are, quote, domestic racist terrorists.
5: NASA has named the next set of astronauts to fly a future Artemis mission. That's in preparation for a return to the moon.
23: NASA Administrator Jared Isaacman unveiled who next will test spacecraft intended to take humans back to the moon. Those names are Randy Bresnik, Frank Rubio, and Andre Douglas, all U.S. astronauts from NASA, along with Italian Luca Parmitano of the European Space Agency. They will fly aboard Artemis 3 and attempt to dock with lunar landers built by both SpaceX and Blue Origin.
24: Think about how many spacecraft, all of which will eventually carry human beings, will be in orbit at the same time.
23: Artemis 3 will be conducted in Earth orbit sometime next year. Eben Brown, Fox News.
5: We are about to get a severe weather bulletin from the National Weather Service. Stand by for that. For now, at 6:05, let's check our 9 News forecast. This morning, meteorologist Jackson Garlock.
25: Thunderstorms early today, then patchy sunshine. Very warm and muggy with strong storms likely. Highs today in the upper 80s, the southeast wind 10 to 20. Tonight, strong storms likely early, then partly cloudy, low 64. Thursday, mixed skies turning overcast, the chance of storms once again could be strong to severe, high near 80, 77 and dry Friday. I'm 9 Storm Track, meteorologist Jackson Garlock on AM 550, FM 99.9, WSAU.
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0: are hard.
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1: The Brewers' four-game winning streak is over. The A's got six home runs and beat the Brewers 7-5 in Las Vegas. Robert Gasser surrendered six of those runs and took the loss. The Brewers will wrap up their series in Vegas, 7:30 broadcast tonight on WSAU. The Brewers have signed outfielder Luis Lara to a seven-year contract. He's a rookie. He will earn up to $79 million. Lara is the team's fifth-ranked prospect overall, according to MLB Pipeline. Northwoods League Baseball, Woodchucks over Thunder Bay 7-4. Madison beat Wisconsin Rapids 8-5. And in Northwoods League Softball, Madison shut out the Wausau Ignite 11-0. That's sports on WSAU. Market numbers now with the WSAU real-time market ticker. Stocks were mixed yesterday. The Dow was up 86 to 50,872. But the broader markets, the S&P 500 and NASDAQ, were both lower. Asian markets were down overnight. Crude oil holds at $88 a barrel. It's overcast at our Wausau Broadcast Center, already humid 69. I'm Chris Conley on Central Wisconsin's only local news station, WSAU.
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1: Welcome to the Wednesday edition of the WSAU Wisconsin Morning News. Clark and Taylor counties, areas to the west of our Wausau Broadcast Center, are under a severe thunderstorm warning. And I'm taking a look right now at the WSAU real-time market ticker. Here's what the radar looks like. Let me update my computer screen for a moment. Again, these storms are entering Clark and Taylor County, and they're moving from the west to the east. We are going to get some rain in the Wausau area, but just from the track of this storm, the heavier line of thunderstorms, indicating red and orange on our radar, it's going to pass into Portage and Wood County. It's going to be to the south. Think of Mosinee as a dividing line. Areas south of Mosinee are likely to see a heavier impact, probably in the next half hour to 1 hour from these storms. And a quick word from a conversation I had yesterday with 9 News meteorologist Justin Lowe. Now, we're expecting another round of severe weather late afternoon and into the evening tonight. Justin says this, and of course, severe weather is difficult to predict. But Justin says sometimes when you have severe weather earlier in the day, that it disrupts the storm track and can change the forecast for later in the morning. That you look at the atmospheric conditions, which is what sets the storm track. Sometimes, if you have a line of storms move through at one point of the day, it impacts the way the storms develop and unfold, sometimes breaks them up for later in the afternoon and evening. For now, take the forecast exactly as it is. Showers and thunderstorms scattered this morning with an increasing chance of severe weather from the late afternoon and into the evening tonight. Watches and warnings post immediately at WSAU.com/weather. I've got another quick thing to say about this because I want us all to keep our heads about this, right? Think clearly as severe weather moves in. That will allow you to make better decisions. Yes? Agreed. A lot of us are in the mindset, you know, it was 2 weeks ago. It was longer than that. It was 2 months ago. 2 months ago that we had the tornadoes that started in Mosinee and then touched down in Ringgold. Doesn't it seem like it's more recent than that? Yep, it is. But that's our mindset for the next round of storms. Oh my goodness, there's going to be more tornadoes. Well, you know what? There might be. What's the most likely scenario with tornadoes? How do these situations usually unfold? Well, most tornadoes in Wisconsin touch down in rural or unpopulated areas. Why? Because large swaths of our state are rural and unpopulated. So if you think, oh my God, a tornado is going to destroy my home just like it did a couple of months ago in Ringgold, that is always possible. But that is the less likely scenario. Do you have to be prepared? Absolutely. But tornadoes are more misses than hits. I know that that doesn't mean much when it hits your home or destroys your barn or picks up your car and tosses it into the neighbor's yard or what have you. All of those things are possibilities. But again, tornadoes more often are misses than hits. A severe thunderstorm warning now for Clark and Taylor counties. This storm is tracking. It's going to be the heaviest. It'll be to the south of Wausau, although I believe in the Wausau area, yeah, half hour to an hour from now, around the time that many of us are leaving for work, there will be rain and perhaps thunderstorms passing through Marathon County as well. We're going to keep you posted on all of this throughout the day. It is 6:17, and this is the WSAU Wisconsin Morning News.
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8: Troubling news for the Democratic Party. They are now desperately counting on a very strong midterm election. A big new poll from Marquette. In just 1 month, the Democrats' lead on the generic congressional ballot has been completely wiped out. A 9-point swing in favor of Republicans.
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1: Morning starts off with some unsettled weather. Severe thunderstorm warning for Clark and Taylor counties. These storms are moving to the southeast, and I believe that they will be entering Portage and Wood counties. We're going to get some rain in the Wausau area as well. I'm Chris Conley, and this is the WSAU Wisconsin Morning News. You probably know who Front Row Amy is. If you watch the Brewers games or if you see Brewers highlights on television, she is the woman who sits in the front row. She wears the tightest tank tops possible that show off her humada humada. And each night, there's a different person, usually a male, sometimes a college student, sometimes a lurky, like, older guy who's in the seat next to her. Front row Amy keeps a scorecard. She scores the game. She's at almost every Brewers home game, and she pays for her season tickets in the front row, some of the most expensive seats in the ballpark, by selling off the seat next to her. Now, you don't get anything but sitting next to front row Amy. And now, her seats are no longer going to be in the front row. Why is this? Because the Brewers announced yesterday that there'll be a new premium seating area in front of where the front row is behind home plate. At American Family Field, the Brewers dugout on the first base side and the visitors dugout on the third base side kind of juts out into the field a little bit. And the Brewers are going to reclaim the area behind home plate from where the visitors dugout begins to where the Brewers dugout begins. That's going to become the Truss Club, a new level of premium seating in front of what is now the front row. And by the way, the Brewers say this is more of like a corporate, very high-end hospitality area. They say outside the ballpark, there'll be like a private club or lounge where you can have drinks or food. And then once the game begins, you go and take your best seats in the house. Going to be a very expensive corporate hospitality area. They're thinking in the neighborhood of $250 to $500 a game. Well, front row Amy says that the team has been meeting and has been having discussions with people who currently have front row seats. And she says, quote unquote, the news is not good. Going to get an update now from the National Weather Service. We're going to pause here for a moment to let you have the latest on severe weather that's moving through our area. Please pardon our interruptions this morning. We're going to keep you posted, of course, on the very latest on this severe weather that's moving around. Why are the Brewers putting out the Truss Club? Because the Brewers are the smallest market team in Major League Baseball. They need the money. That's the bottom line. So some of those front row ticket holders, I'm sure they'll be inviting front row Amy. Would you like to upgrade to the $250 to $500 a game level and sit in the Truss Club? I think for a lot of season ticket holders, they'll say, that's too rich for me. So front row Amy, the person who is seen at almost every Brewers home game and on almost every Brewers highlight with a mystery man sitting next to her who paid to sit there, front row Amy is in danger of losing her front row seats. Now, by the way, the Truss Club, that's not the reason behind the Truss Club. This is a money-making opportunity. It's not, we don't like that woman with the tight tank top in all of our Brewers highlights. I'm sure the team is not overly thrilled about that either, but that's not the reason why they're pushing out further into the field for new premium seating. That the Brewers, as a small market team, have to be creative. Who might be members of the Trust Club? Big corporate that would want to entertain corporate clients like Foxconn. They didn't come to Milwaukee. Maybe like the Schlitz beer people. Are they the beer that made Milwaukee? We don't brew Schlitz beer anymore. So the people who are going to be members of the Trust Club are to be determined. But I'm sure they've done their due diligence. They've done some market study and what have you. And I'm sure if there wasn't a market for it, that if there wasn't interest in, say, a premium private clubhouse where you go before the game and get some drinks and food, and then you go into the ballpark and sit in your very best seats in the house closest to the action, I'm sure that there are people who are ready to buy it. Coming up, I've got the news at 6:30. The latest on the weather, we'll have that for you all morning. We've got a Fox News commentary coming up, and one song after another, just great songs on today's musical stumper. All ahead on the WSAU Wisconsin Morning News.
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14: There's no question. This summer, soccer will own this country and clearly convert some non-soccer fans and make them supporters. 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The U.S. team has to shine. Think about it. Year 250, red, white, and blue, 4th of July, our birthday, all celebrated while the U.S. team tries to do what they have never done before. And that's get to a Final Four. They've never made it even past the quarterfinals. Only once in history did they get there. That's not good enough in this country. America can't understand not being the best, or at least having a chance to be the best. Especially with the successful pro league, millions playing around the nation, we demand results. 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They got experience. Now they got coaching to get over the hump. They got to decide to win for something beyond their careers. They have to play like they want to win for, drum roll please, their country.
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1: Severe thunderstorm warning up for Clark and Taylor County. The storm is moving to the southeast. It will likely impact Portage and Wood counties this morning. Wausau's also in line for some morning rain. I'm Chris Conley, WSAU News. CENTCOM has announced that the U.S. military has ended strikes on Iran. It's in retaliation for the Iranians shooting down a U.S. Apache helicopter. Here's Fox News Radio's Jennifer Griffin.
16: 20 targets in total were struck. The initial targets included air defense systems and radars. Explosions have been reported at least six sites on Keshem Island over Bushehr, Hamadan in Iran's port city of Sirek near the mouth of the Strait of Hormuz, and also Bandar Abbas, one of the main oil terminal port cities. CENTCOM called the strikes defensive and proportional. Iran's deputy foreign minister claimed that Iran had not fired any drones in the past 24 hours, but a senior U.S. official tells Fox it was an Iranian Shahed drone that shot down the U.S. Apache helicopter that had two Americans on board near the Strait of Hormuz.
1: And Jennifer Griffin has more on the rescue of those two Apache airmen.
16: The two U.S. airmen were rescued by a Corsair, a 24-foot autonomous surface vessel with a 1,000 nautical mile range and a 1,000-pound payload capacity built by Saronic Technologies. This is the first time the U.S. military or any military has used a sea drone to find and rescue stranded airmen at sea. Task Force 59 is the Navy's first operational AI and drone task force. It was established by Admiral Brad Cooper in 2021 when he was head of the Fifth Fleet.
1: There are more communities in Wisconsin that are debating data center restrictions. You'll hear about that when we come right back.
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0: City of Madison, Manitowoc, and Door counties have moratoriums ranging from 1 to 2 years. Sheboygan and Oneida and Dodge counties are considering similar action. Hyperscale data centers are under construction in Beaver Dam, Mount Pleasant, and Port Washington.
1: Bob Haig, WSAU News.
2: A condominium fire in Vilas County. The damage was limited to just one building in the town of Washington. First reported around 4 in the morning. There were 6 units overall. The affected unit suffered some heavy damage on the first floor. The cause of the fire remains under investigation. No one was in the unit at the time of the fire. One of Africa's top World Cup referees says he's being denied his dream. He's been turned away at the U.S. border and won't be allowed to take part in the World Cup.
3: Somali referee Omar Artans told the New York Times he was interviewed by immigration officials at Miami Airport for 11 hours before being barred from entering the U.S. Authorities haven't given a reason for the decision. The Somalian government insists his documents were valid. Meanwhile, Iran says its allocation of fan tickets for the World Cup has been revoked. The country's soccer federation says it had begun selling tickets but can no longer provide them. The Iran team has been forced to base itself in Mexico and can only fly in and out of the US on match days. They have games in Los Angeles and Seattle. Jonathan Savage, Fox News.
2: Republicans and Democrats will settle their scores on a baseball field tonight.
4: The annual rivalry is rekindled between Republicans and Democrats in the congressional baseball game. The tradition of lawmakers playing ball dates back to 1909, and in more recent years, the game has served as a major fundraiser for charities, expected to raise about $3 million. Nationals Park, home of the Washington Nationals, just blocks from the U.S. Capitol, is again hosting the game. Republicans have won the past 5 contests, and the GOP leads the overall series 47 games to 42 with one tie. At the White House, Jared Halpern, Fox News.
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2: Clark and Taylor counties are experiencing severe thunderstorms. So on the Highway 29 corridor, that will impact your ride today. No delays in the Wausau area where it's overcast for now. 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The perfect snack, plain or garlic summer sausage, $11.99 for a 28-ounce package from Smith Brothers Meats, 822 South Division Street in Colby. Here is the 9 News forecast with meteorologist Jackson Garlock.
6: Severe weather will be likely today, tracking a batch of thunderstorms this morning, then patchy sunshine, very warm and humid. Strong storms likely this afternoon. High temperatures today in the upper 80s, the southeast wind 10 to 20. Tonight, strong storms likely early, then partly cloudy skies, low 64. Thursday, mixed skies turning overcast, another chance of thunderstorms, high near 80. Friday, dry at 77. I'm 9 Storm Track meteorologist Jackson Garlock on AM 550, FM 99.9, WSAU.
2: Thanks, Jackson. In the Wausau area right now, it's overcast and 69. 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
2: Wednesday morning sports. The A's hit 6 home runs. They beat the Brewers 7-5. Jackson Churio had a home run for the Brewers. He and Sal Frelick each had 2 RBI. The Brewers' 4-game winning streak is over. Brewers and A's from Las Vegas at 7:30 tonight on WSAU. Northwoods League scoreboard. Woodchucks over Thunder Bay 7-5. Madison beat Wisconsin Rapids 8-5. The Wausau Ignites softball season is underway. They opened with a loss to Madison 11-0. That's sports on WSAU.

0: I'm Nicole Murray with Your Money Now. Wall Street economists are predicting that the Consumer Price Index will say that inflation increased by 4.2% on an annual rate last month. Officials are also expecting a 0.5% monthly gain in May. That would mark the first time the CPI has passed 4% since May of 2023 and would be the highest reading since April of that year. Treasury yields were unchanged this morning ahead of critical economic data releases, with investors monitoring how the latest inflation print will shape interest rate decisions. The yield on the 10-year Treasury note was flat at 4.5284%. Meta Platform says it will lease an artificial intelligence-enabled data center in India with 168 megawatts of capacity from billionaire Mukesh Ambani's Reliance Industries. The company will build the data center for Meta and deliver them in 2 years with an option to scale. Futures are moderately lower after the U.S. conducted self-defense strikes against Iran. Dow futures down by more than 300 points. That's Your Money Now.
1: Futures are mixed on the WSAU real-time market ticker. The Dow yesterday was up 86 to 50,872. The NASDAQ and S&P 500 were both lower. Asian markets were down overnight. Overcast at our Wausau Broadcast Center. Severe weather moving through Clark and Taylor counties. That severe thunderstorm warning is up for another 5 minutes until 6:45. Those storms are on track to pass into Wood and Portage County soon. I'm Chris Conley on Central Wisconsin's only local news station, WSAU.
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1: I love this song. Alan O'Day is a songwriter, not really a singer. This is his one and only hit where he's singing. Undercover Angel. Go find the right one, love her, and then when you look into her eyes, you'll see me again. Bear with us because the National Weather Service is about to give us an alert about these severe storms that are moving through. While I love the

Weather Service storm alert. Which means the Steve Miller Band part with all of the funky bleep going down in the city will not be heard on today's musical stumper. Big old jet airliner on the charts on the

0: The musical Stumper continues as we continue to track storms. Boss Skaggs and the Lido Shuffle.
1: That day he left the shack.
0: By the way, I'm looking at the updated storm track here. These

on our radar are going to push into the Wausau area too. Mosinee and then further north into Wausau. Also on the charts on this day, June 10th, this was a great Eagles song. Here's Life in the Fast Lane.

you know what year these songs are from? All of them on the charts on this day, June 10th. Here's the top five. At number five, the late Andrew Gold. He says, no, in real life, he wasn't jealous of his sister. This is Lonely Boy.

At number two, a Fleetwood Mac song. Here comes Dreams.

0: one on this day. Here it comes, the underrated KC and the Sunshine Band. I'm your boogeyman. Heard at weddings everywhere. So what year are these songs from? If you guess this day, June 10th, 1977, winner, winner, chicken dinner, you've solved today's musical stumper. Again, severe thunderstorm warning is now up for parts of Clark, Wood, and Marathon counties. These storms are going to push into the Mosinee area and then up to Wausau. We're going to get rained on in the next 20 minutes to a half hour. Keep you posted on all of that. Again, these storms thought to bring some hail with them, too. Stay here for the latest on WSAU.
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0: Conley on the WSAU Wisconsin Morning News. Severe thunderstorm warning is up for parts of Marathon, part of Wood, and for Clark and Taylor County. Marathon and Wood County are under this severe thunderstorm warning for another 45 minutes till 7:45. Marshfield, you're going to be on the leading edge of this storm. Then it'll push into the Mosinee and Wausau areas as well, thinking that that's going to happen in the next 20 minutes to maybe a half hour. I have an update on a friend of the morning program here at WSAU, a voice that you no longer hear. I caught up with Tom King only for a brief moment on Monday night. Tom, for many, many years, going back to the days of Abner Doubleday, Tom King has been coaching the Wausau American Legion baseball team. You say, how did that come about? Well, Wausau has Wausau East and Wausau West. The two high schools combine for one American Legion team, and Tom King has been the coach for the longest time. So I was assigned to do the American Legion baseball doubleheader between Wausau and Wisconsin Rapids on Monday night. We thought it was going to rain. Thought it was going to be a rainout. Nope, got both of our games in. I will tell you this. Tom looks like a guy who is sleeping in. I told him, I said, Tom, I'm not joking with you about this. You look like you're much well rested these days. And Tom says, yeah, that's true. I don't miss waking up early at all. For those who don't know, I mean, Tom King has done morning news and has been a part of this program for many years. Tom said, oh, this is probably about 3 years ago. He said, I want to retire. I'm in my 60s now. And he says, I've got a lot of things that I like to do. Tom is active. He loves going to music festivals and concerts, and some of that involves travel. Tom thinks nothing of going to Minnesota or going to Chicago if there's a musical act that he'd like to see there. And he says, if I retire, then I can do those things. Well, after being away for a few months, Tom said, wow, all of these things require money. And he said, if you guys have part-time work for me, I'd love to do that. So Tom then did the news on this program part-time. He worked 15 or 20 hours a week, did that for nearly a year and a half. And then more recently, a few months ago, Tom said, you know, a lot of the things that I like to do, the extra money is great, but being committed to having to go to bed early and waking up early means that I can't do a lot of those things. So I'll dip into more of my money in exchange for having more free time. So that's why you no longer hear Tom King on the morning program. I will continue to do the news on the WSAU Wisconsin Morning News, at least for the foreseeable future. And then someone else will be added to our staff, although that someone else is still to be determined. I'm going to give you the very latest on the severe weather that's moving through. It is part of our news at 7 o'clock, which is coming up next on WSAU.
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0: 7 o'clock. Got a severe thunderstorm warning for another half hour. It's up for Marathon County, Portage County, Wood County, and areas further west. I'm Chris Conley, WSAU News. The leading edge of this severe weather is pushing into the Marshfield area now. It is likely to impact Mosinee and Wausau before this warning expires. The U.S. military has disabled an Indian flag tanker that was trying to break the blockade and get into an Iranian port. Here's Fox News Radio's Jennifer Griffin from Washington.
4: An American F-18 Super Hornet fired missiles into the engineering and steering compartments of an unladen oil tanker in the Gulf of Oman to stop it from heading to an Iranian port. 24 stranded Indian crew members had to be airlifted to safety by Omani naval helicopters. And Iran's foreign minister just issued a new statement vowing no attack will remain unanswered. Quote, leave our region if you want to be safe. History of the Persian Gulf, he said, has many chapters on dire fates of intruding outsiders.
0: Iran's Revolutionary Guard says a new series of attacks on U.S. bases in the Middle East is in response to American strikes on military sites along the Persian Gulf coast. Our military strikes come in retaliation for Iran shooting down an Apache helicopter. The two crew members on board were rescued. House lawmakers came together Tuesday. They voted 214 to 212 in favor of legislation that funds Customs and Border Protection and ICE. House Speaker Mike Johnson told reporters of the passage, saying this is good news for everyone except for Democrats who are trying to block it.
5: They gained absolutely nothing from their reckless crusade to return our country to open borders and unfettered mass migration.
0: A Dodge County man is awaiting sentencing after being convicted of killing his estranged wife. He is Zachariah Rosh. He was found guilty yesterday of intentional homicide and hiding a corpse some 2 years after Crystal Rosh's remains were found buried on his property. He says he did burn the remains and tried to melt the body away with acid, but he does not admit to the murder. The Brewers announcing new premium seating options for next year. What is the front row behind home plate? Will no longer be. You'll hear about that next.
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0: Now at 7:04 at WSAU, the Brewers are announcing a new premium area to enjoy a game with friends and family. It is located right behind home plate. Here's more from reporter Tom Schumacher.
12: According to a press release from the team, the Trust Club, which will open next season, will seat season ticket holders in the first six rows behind home plate. The club's designs show intentions to add one more row of seats to what is already the infield warning track. This announcement comes as the team nears completion of phase one of the UW Credit Union Plaza, which includes beverage service, live music, and family attractions such as a cow-themed play area and a mini-golf course with state-themed holes. I'm Tom Schumacher, WSAU.
0: Crossing guard contracts in Wausau will now be taken back by the city. The city is canceling all city management services, and the police department will oversee the crossing guards going forward. Wausau Mayor Doug Dinney says this will save the city money, and he says students and parents will not notice a change.
7: I anticipate that a lot of the people we see out there have been the same crossing guards. They just love doing it, and they're going to be there. So I think that part of it will be relatively smooth transition.
0: The city council approved the change unanimously. It will save the city about $45,000. Manitowoc County board members are considering more and longer restrictions on proposed data centers.
13: Supervisors are working on a new ordinance that would go into place after the current 18-month pause is completed. WOMT reports the draft ordinance would regulate how data centers could be zoned in the future and what step those who want to build the centers would have to go through to get approval. County Executive Steve Martell is hoping to get the ordinance up for a vote soon. The moratorium is set to end next September.
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0: Federal regulators have given the green light to a new ingredient in sunscreen.
15: The FDA signed off on the ingredient bemotrizinol for the U.S. sunblock market. The skin protectant has long been used in Europe and other parts of the world. It's the first new ingredient to be approved for the U.S. in more than 25 years. Experts say bemotrizinol will protect against what's known as ultraviolet A and B rays, while also not leaving white streaks often associated with mineral-based sunscreens. Tom Graham, Fox News.
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0: The severe weather that's pushing through our area is not causing any delays right now. This is a storm that's moving along the US 10 and Highway 29 corridors, already impacting Marshfield, soon to be felt in Mosinee and Wausau. 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This week at Smith Brothers Meats, 822 South Division Street in Colby. Now, the latest 9 News forecast for Central Wisconsin with meteorologist Jackson Garlock.
16: Thunderstorms early today, then patchy sunshine. Very warm and muggy with strong storms likely. Highs today in the upper 80s with a southeast wind 10 to 20. Tonight, strong storms likely early, then partly cloudy, low 64. Thursday, mixed skies turning overcast, the chance of storms once again could be strong to severe, high near 80, 77 and dry Friday. I'm 9 Storm Track, meteorologist Jackson Garlock on AM 550, FM 99.9, WSAU.
0: Reports of heavy thunderstorms and some hail across Abbotsford, Colby, further south down to Marshfield. And again, this storm is going to push into the Mosinee and Wausau areas. We're under a severe thunderstorm warning until 7:30. I'll have a look at sports when we come right back.
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0: Brewers four-game winning streak over in Las Vegas. The A's hit 6 home runs and beat the Brewers 7-5. The loss goes to Robert Gasser. The Brewers had their winning streak ended. They play again tonight at 7:30 against the A's to wrap up that series on WSAU. The Brewers have locked up another one of their prospects. Milwaukee has signed outfielder Luis Lara to a 7-year extension. He'll earn $79 million. The Wisconsin football team has landed another commit. 3-star safety James Robinson says he'll play for the Badgers in 2027. He picks Wisconsin over offers from Mississippi State and Texas Christian. Northwoods League Baseball. Woodchucks beat Thunder Bay 7-4. Madison over Wisconsin Rapids 8-5. The Wausau Ignite softball team lost their opener to Madison 11-0. Stand by. In just a moment, we'll have a new update from the National Weather Service on these severe thunderstorms passing into our area. Coming up in just a moment on these stations. Market numbers now with our most accurate 9 news. Here's the WSAU, rather, real-time market ticker. The Dow was up 86 yesterday to 50,872. Broader markets were lower. Asian markets were down overnight, and crude oil is at $88 a barrel. Thunderstorms are pushing into the Mosinee and Wausau areas. Details on that now.

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1: Clark, Taylor, Wood, and Marathon counties under a severe thunderstorm warning till 7:30. I'll tell you, I'm looking at this storm on our real-time weather radar in studio. The storm is moving a little bit slower than expected. What's the bad news? That's when it's over your area, that means it's going to linger and not clear as quickly as we would like. This storm is already impacting Marshfield, Abbotsford, areas between Highway 29 and Highway 10. It will be impacting Moseley and Wausau soon. I'll tell you, just from my non-meteorologist view of all of this, the severe thunderstorm warning that's up is likely going to be extended. Again, the storm is just not pushing through as quickly as we'd expect. In downtown Wausau, the leading edge of this storm has not reached us yet. But it will. It will. And then we could see another round of severe weather late this afternoon and tonight. We're watching all of it right here on AM 550, FM 99.9, and Wausau 95.1 WSAU. What happens if no one wants to run for mayor? I mean, in Wausau, we had a pretty spirited mayoral contest, 2 years ago? Katie Rosenberg, the big spender, Doug Dinney, someone whom sounded the call for fiscal responsibility, and Doug Dinney won. Dinney won by about 500 votes. Now, for a community Wausau's size, is that a razor-close, super-thin race? No, not exactly. It's 500 votes. Is it an overwhelming landslide mandate? No, it isn't. But one candidate beat the other. At least we had two choices. This story from the Hamptons on Long Island. I know where Bayville is. There was a time that I used to work on Long Island. And the further out you go, the richer, the more expensive, the more mansions that you find. And Bayville is a community in the Hamptons. It's on the Atlantic coast. If you are on the northern part of Long Island, well, then you're on Long Island Sound or the Great Peconic Bay. You are more sheltered from hurricanes, nor'easters and what have you, but you don't have as good views. So the people who have the money say, no, I want the Hamptons that face the Atlantic Ocean. The views are better. And if a hurricane comes, I'm a multimillionaire. I'll rebuild. In Bayville, how many candidates were there for mayor? None. No one is running for mayor in Bayville. And the time to get your name on the ballot in New York under their election laws has already gone. This is the way it is reported by two political reporters, Brandon Cruz and David Proper. Cruz and Proper say, now hiring for mayor, inquire within. A Tony Waterfront Long Island Village is facing an election mess. No one filed the paperwork to run for mayor. Residents will be voting anyway. Bayville won't have any mayoral candidates listed on the ballot. Voters will have to choose the North Shores Village's next leader by writing in the name of anyone that they think will take the mayor's job. It's a part-time job in Bayville, $5,000 a year. The election is now anyone's ballgame. A ragtag crew of makeshift candidates are now coming out of the woodwork, trying to sneak into the elected post for the village of about 7,000 people, known for its beaches and luxury shorefront mansions. Everyone's jumping into the race. Just because you've lived here all your life doesn't necessarily mean you know your community, says a former mayor, Victoria Siegel. She calls the whole situation a mess, noting that, quote, a lot of awful people will all of a sudden want the gig, as voters will know little about them or their choices. She says some of the people who get the post will not even campaign. For the first time in the village's history, no one will be on the ballot. According to the village clerk, he will see, by serving up the most votes counted by hand, the Bayville Chamber of Commerce president, Vincent Moscato, says that up to 8 candidates have expressed interest as being write-in candidates only. One village trustee, Ann Walsh, says she was shocked that no one decided to run, until it was too late to have their names printed. She says, I think it's disappointing because everyone now is saying how they want to do it. I don't know why they just didn't do it ahead of time. A longtime resident whose parents were involved in village politics, Walsh is running for re-election to keep her seat on the village board of trustees. She says it is unsettling at this point that the village may soon be led by an unknown, someone whose political positions on the issue have not been discussed or vetted by the voters. I honestly don't know what to expect, one resident said. Someone could get 50 people to vote for them, and now they're mayor? That makes no sense. This resident's son said the entire situation could be more nefarious. He says this is a dirty play by village government. He says that members who are current village trustees, says if they get small blocks of neighbors to write in the same name, they could pick their own mayor. Let me tell you what's one of the differences between here and there. Here in central Wisconsin, we have community pride. That even if there was, well, not a lot of people are interested in mayor, people would come forward. Why? Because I care about my community. Because I care about Marshfield or Stevens Point or Plover or Wisconsin Rapids or Wausau. I believe these communities will always have people who will run for mayor. What's different? Well, when you're in the Hamptons, again, you are a very rich person just to be able to afford to live there. If you say, well, I'm renting. A lot of people rent in the Hamptons. Why? Because their house is somewhere else. Their house is in New York City or in Westchester or somewhere in Brooklyn. But they rent because during the summer they want a home base. They want an apartment or a small beach house. You pay for the through the nose for rentals there. But yeah, I've got the best beaches in all of New York, and I could stay for the entire weekend. I can go out on Friday night, Saturday, and if I can take Monday off, I could arrive later in the work week, and I've got a place to stay out there. These people are not civic-minded. They are luxury life and beach-minded, especially during the summer months. So do they care who runs the community? No, not really. As long as I've got mine, as long as the ocean views are great, that's what I care about. I can hear the EAS. The EAS is the Emergency Alert System. I can hear their tone in the background. We're going to take an early commercial break here, and I'm telling you that we're going to have further weather watches and warnings from the National Weather Service. That's coming up next on WSAU. Stay tuned.
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7: The leading edge of a line of thunderstorms is beginning to push into the Wausau area. Look how dark it's gotten outside. Oh, what is that? What is it? There's writing in the clouds. Let me see what it says. Hold on. Oh my goodness, it says Surrender Dorothy. I'm Chris Conley. This is the WSAU Wisconsin Morning News. Severe thunderstorm warnings for the Wausau area now extended until 8:15 this morning. Again, the storm is moving through a little bit slower than expected. There's a history of hail with this storm. Penny-sized hail reported through parts of Clark and Taylor counties, which remain under the thunderstorm warning. Again, the storm is moving on a line to the north and east, which is why we have the thunderstorm warning now extended into Lincoln County as well. We are watching it. There is a chance of another round of severe weather late afternoon and evening. Although, if you were with us for our on-air chat with Justin Lowe yesterday, Justin says sometimes when there's unsettled weather earlier in the day, that it affects or makes it less likely to have another round of severe weather later in the day. That it just affects the atmosphere, that it kind of has a resetting effect. So we'll see. You do have to be prepared and wonder what may greet us this afternoon. We are dealing with a round of severe weather right now. Again, the leading edge of this storm is indicating as red and orange on our in-studio radar. And it's pushing into the Wausau and Mosinee areas and extends further north. If you're living in the Merrill area, if you're listening to us there, you're going to be impacted by these storms as well. The heaviest part of the storm has already passed through or is passing through now Marshfield and Abbotsford areas further back to our west. This day is coming up next. The news at 7:30. Ongoing weather coverage right here at WSAU.
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5: Bottled water is a $175 billion industry. Who would have thought that people would pay $2.99 for something that costs just pennies coming out of the tap? The bottled water industry is also responsible for about 50 billion plastic bottles a year, less than half of which are recycled. Bottled water is a bigger seller than soda. And water used to be much more dangerous to drink. Wells would flood and become contaminated after heavy rainfall. You never knew what was upstream from the water you were drinking. The safest, best water came from deep, natural springs. It was protected and was refreshingly cool. The Malvern Spring at a seminary in England was said to have healing powers. That is unproven, but it was cold and pure, and it helped to pay to run the religious college. The Holy Well at Malvern began selling the first bottled water on this day, June 10th, 1622. And on this day, consider the value of purity. I'm Chris Conley.
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7: Good morning. At 7:30, Wausau is under a severe thunderstorm watch. It includes a severe thunderstorm warning, beg your pardon. I'm Chris Conley, WSAU News. Mosinee, Marshfield, areas further north, Merrill and Lincoln County are impacted. The thunderstorm warning is up until 8:15. This storm has had hail and high winds associated with it. We do have a chance for another round of severe weather late afternoon and evening. Donald Trump ordered strikes against the Iranian regime in response to their downing of a U.S. Apache helicopter. Here's Fox News Radio's Trey Yangst in Tel Aviv with the latest.
14: A senior U.S. official told Fox News fighter jets hit 20 different sites, including air defense systems and radar sites. CENTCOM said in a statement U.S. forces remain vigilant and postured to defend against unjustified Iranian aggression. These strikes came in multiple waves. Following the first wave, Iran's foreign minister posted to X, saying in part, quote, "Our powerful armed forces will leave no attack or threat unanswered. Leave our region if you want to be safe." History of the Persian Gulf has many chapters on dire fates of intruding outsiders. Shortly after, the Iranians responded with missiles and drones launched toward U.S. forces in Bahrain, Kuwait, and Jordan. The main target, according to the IRGC, was the U.S. Navy's Fifth Fleet in Bahrain.
7: Another big lottery prize in Wisconsin Rapids. Lottery officials say Kelly Reitz last week bought a $2 million Royale ticket at the Nakusa Mart and scratched it off to reveal one of the game's top prizes, $2 million. He went to claim it at the lottery office in Madison last week. The $2 million Royale game debuted back in January. The tickets cost $50. They offered 10 different prizes, ranging from $75 to $2 million. The Nakusa Mart receives a $40,000 commission for selling the winning ticket. This comes after a $191,000 Badger 5 win in Wisconsin Rapids from late May. An Appleton man who assaulted a U.S. park ranger was sentenced on Monday. More on what he got from reporter Ted Allen.
15: According to the U.S. Department of Justice, 32-year-old Michael Anthony Valencia made several non-emergency calls intended to harass staff at Yosemite National Park in June and July of 2024 After tracing the calls, rangers went to the location where Valencia had been camping without a permit. Before serving a citation to him, Valencia punched and injured one of the rangers. He was arrested and has been in custody ever since. Valencia, who pleaded guilty last March to charges including assault of a federal officer and camping without a permit, was sentenced Monday in Fresno, California, to time served followed by 3 years of supervised release.
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0: developers may extend a moratorium on data centers as they look towards a permanent ordinance.
1: Supervisors are working on a new ordinance that would go into place after the current 18-month pause is completed. WOMT reports the draft ordinance would regulate how data centers could be zoned in the future and what step those who want to build the centers would have to go through to get approval. County Executive Steve Martell is hoping to get the ordinance up for a vote soon. The moratorium is set to end next September.
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0: And there are other communities around the state that are either enacting or considering data center moratoriums.
3: The Superior Telegram reports Councillor Garner Moffat will propose a one-year moratorium on data centers. While none have been proposed in Superior, Moffat said a temporary pause allows the city to develop clear policies. An 18-month moratorium on hyperscale data centers is in place in Dane County. In a press release, County Executive Melissa Agard says that gives the county time to evaluate impacts and make any needed policy changes. The county board previously voted unanimously to approve the pause. The city of Madison, Manitowoc, and Door counties have moratoriums ranging from 1 to 2 years. Sheboygan and Oneida and Dodge counties are considering similar action. Hyperscale data centers are under construction in Beaver Dam, Mount Pleasant, and Port Washington.
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0: Below the speed limit, obviously, because of severe weather that's pushing through the area, your windshield wipers are having a hard time keeping up with all of this. So we have reduced speeds on I-39 from Cedar Creek all the way up to Stewart Avenue in Wausau, and we are slow below the speed limit across the Wisconsin River Bridge on 29. Road reports are brought to you by Smith Brothers Meats in Colby. How about melt-in-your-mouth sliced chuck roast? $8.99 a pound at Smith Brothers Meats, 822 South Division Street in Colby. Now the 9 News forecast. Here's meteorologist Jackson Garlock.
6: Severe weather will be likely today, tracking a batch of thunderstorms this morning, then patchy sunshine, very warm and humid. Strong storms likely this afternoon. High temperatures today in the upper 80s, the southeast wind 10 to 20. Tonight, strong storms likely early, then partly cloudy skies, low 64. Thursday, mixed skies turning overcast, another chance of thunderstorms, high near 80. Friday, dry at 77. I'm 9 Storm Track meteorologist Jackson Garlock on AM 550, FM 99.9, WSAU.

0: Severe thunderstorm warning for Wausau, Merrill, Mosinee until 8:15. And as you've just heard, for parts of Portage and Wood County, severe thunderstorm warning now in effect until 8:30. We'll have a look at sports and market numbers with Nicole Murray when we come right back.
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2: In sports, Brewers were beaten by the A's 7-5. Their four-game winning streak is over. Brewers and A's wrap up their Las Vegas series at 7:30 tonight on WSAU. The Brewers have locked in one of their top prospects. Luis Lara has signed a four-year contract extension, $79 million. Woodchucks over Thunder Bay 7-4 in the Northwoods League. Madison beat Wisconsin Rapids 8-5. Northwoods League softball, the Wausau Ignite, opened their season with a loss, 11-0 to Madison. That's sports on WSAU.
3: With your money now. Consumer inflation likely increased at its fastest pace in 3 years in May as the Middle East conflict raised prices of energy products. Reuters economists predict that the consumer price index likely increased by 4.2% on an annual basis. They also expect to have a 0.5% increase on a monthly basis. Anthropic announced Cloud Fable 5, a Mythos class model that will be available to its enterprise customers and paid subscribers. The company unveiled Mythos in April and has limited the rollout because of its advanced cybersecurity capabilities. The Mortgage Bankers Association reports that the average contract interest rate for 30-year mortgages increased last week to 6.6% from 6.57%. Applications to refinance a home loan rose 15% for the week. Futures are down this morning after President Trump said Iran is taking too long to negotiate. Both Dow and NASDAQ futures are down by more than 400 points. That's your money now.

0: Let's quickly check our WSAU real-time market ticker. Stocks were mixed yesterday with the Dow up 86 to 50,872. Broader markets were lower. Asian markets were down overnight. That severe thunderstorm pushing through the Wausau area right now with heavy rain. Careful on the roads. You just have to reduce your speed. Your windshield wipers will have trouble keeping up with some of this. It's 66. I'm Chris Conley on Central Wisconsin's only local news station, WSAU.
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0: We're giving you the latest on the severe weather. Wausau is going to get some of the worst of this rain because the storm is moving on a diagonal and Wausau's in the direct path. So it's not like this storm is going to pass right over us. This storm, the diagonal path, is going to keep it over Wausau for an extended period of time. In Wausau and Marathon County, you're under a severe thunderstorm warning until 8:15. Parts of Portage and Wood County under a severe thunderstorm warning until 8:30. The storm is already impacting the Marshfield and Abbotsford areas. They're not quite through it yet. Again, I think for the next half hour, we're under the severe thunderstorm warning until 8:15. I think we're going to get this steady, heavy rain for the next half hour as well. We will keep you posted on the very latest here on WSAU. There's also a chance for another round of severe weather late afternoon or evening, although it is possible that the storm systems passing through now could lessen the chances later today. Just keep an ear on it. We'll keep you posted with all of the EAS alert data across our Midwest communication stations. And as events warrant, we may interrupt regular programming tonight if there's another round of severe weather. I'm Chris Conley. Glad you trust us for the information you need to get through a morning like this on the WSAU Wisconsin Morning News. You know, there are environmentalists, there are greenies who just dream of a carbon tax. All of our fuel is carbon-based. So you know what they say? Oh, when you fill up your car with gasoline or with diesel fuel, you're one of those stubborn little SOBs. Yeah, my hand just raised up. Who just don't want an electric vehicle. Nope, I've got no interest in an electric vehicle. Because you know what they don't tell you? The electric vehicle batteries are biohazards too. So is the strip mining to get the lithium and to get those rare earth minerals. The electric cars, even the best of them right now, if you were driving, say, from here to Madison, you'd have to stop somewhere along the way to recharge. Hey, it's a 2-hour drive, but it's going to take 2 hours and 20 minutes because I have to stop somewhere in the middle, find a charger, hope someone else isn't using it, and charge up my vehicle. And then on the way back, I have to do the same thing again. Most people say, for the way we drive in the United States, electric vehicles are simply not practical. But it would change the equation if we had a carbon tax on gasoline and diesel fuel. That's what the greenies are saying. If gasoline, we're already struggling with gasoline, what? A dollar or more a gallon, more expensive than it was before the war in the Middle East. Well, now imagine if another dollar a gallon was just built in for carbon taxes. Well, there are some communities that realize carbon tax is unlikely to make its way through Congress, that most people on Capitol Hill say it's going to be hard to be reelected if I'm responsible for another dollar a gallon or more on top of whatever the price of gasoline is. So there are communities, several communities in California, but there's one, Aurora, Colorado, that now have a local ordinance saying that we can sue, that we can assess damages to those who are responsible for poor air quality. They have this. It's an ordinance in Aurora, Colorado. Why am I talking about it? Because it's the challenge to that. Of course, if you operate an oil refinery or you're one of the big oil-producing corporations, of course, you would challenge the Aurora, Colorado Clean Air Ordinance that says we can hold you responsible for environmental damage like smog or the impacts that we believe your product, oil, has on the environment. The lawsuit is winding its way through federal court now. And why do I say that it is worth watching? Because this is a case by the environmental left of getting something through the courts that they could not possibly get legislatively. You propose a carbon tax? Sorry, the votes are not there for it. But if Aurora, Colorado says, we can assess ExxonMobil or British Petroleum or Royal Dutch Shell for whatever we believe the environmental damage is from the product that they sell, diesel fuel and refined gasoline, this is a backdoor carbon tax. How do I say it's a backdoor carbon tax? That let's say British Petroleum, we'll just use them as an example, BP is assessed whatever Aurora, Colorado determines the environmental damage is. Well, what do you think that'll do to the cost of their product? Well, that'll be passed along to drivers. Of course it will. So you'll still wind up paying the dollar more a gallon every time you fuel up there. And other states will say, ooh, we should get in on that bonanza too. That if this case survives federal court, oh, those California communities that already have environmental damage ordinances against big oil, they'll say, great, we're ready to collect also. And greenies in other communities, Madison and Milwaukee, will soon have this type of environmental damage ordinance. Why do I think this lawsuit is a loser? Okay, let's say tailpipe emissions are just devastating to Mother Earth. As Al Gore would say, Mother Earth is screaming for your help. Okay, how do you assess the damage of what comes out of the tailpipe of the large vehicle that I drive? I drive a larger, fuel-inefficient vehicle. Why? Because I have two very large dogs, and Argos and Emerald like to be taken out from time to time. I need a large vehicle where they can hang out in the back or the flatbed truck while I take them up north to the Nicolet Community College field where they can run around and have a great time on holiday weekends. How do you assess what the damage is from what comes out of my tailpipe? How do you times that by how many vehicles there are in Aurora, Colorado? Look, if you are going to assess someone for damages, or if you're going to sue them for damages, the damages have to be defined. And in some cases, defining the damage is impossible. Those are cases that courts are very skeptical of. For instance, you do something awful and you accidentally sever my arm from my body. So, well, that's difficult. I can't play tennis anymore. I can't type at a keyboard anymore except my left hand. They'll call me Chris Lefty. Chris Lefty Conley. You say, well, I'm going to sue you. How do you assess the damage of a severed arm? My arm is less valuable than, say, Vincent Van Gogh's arm. I can't paint anymore. There'll be no more pictures of flowers in poppy seeds. I think the environmental lawsuits are like this, too, that they are very difficult to assess. But as we know, our federal court system is littered with crazy liberal judges whose thinking is just outside of the legal and political mainstream. A case like this lands in front of an Obama judge or in front of a Biden-appointed judge. Who knows what might happen? I'm just telling you, be warned now that it is the liberal way to look to the courts to accomplish things that they cannot accomplish legislatively. This environmental damages lawsuit, again, the test case is from Aurora, Colorado. It's in court now. You keep an eye on how this gets resolved. It is 7:53. Announced yesterday, the Democrat candidates for governor in Wisconsin are going to hold a debate next month. It's the subject of my Conley commentary when we come right back.
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0: I'm Chris Conley with today's Conley Commentary. Political debates with more than two or three candidates are useless. A cattle call debate usually involves the participants speaking over each other, and not enough time is allowed to make intelligent points. The debates often degenerate into silly raise-your-hand-if questions or shouting matches. And yet the Democrats running for governor in Wisconsin, all seven of them, will appear on the debate stage July 28th. That's less than 2 weeks before their primary and the first day of early voting. You probably can't name them all, but here they are, and my assessments of their political chances. State Representative Francesca Hong, the most liberal candidate, but lately the news about her has been negative. A $30,000 credit card debt that was mysteriously paid off, and her vision of a society without jails and without armed police. Internal Republican polling suggests that she will win the primary and will be a Zoran Mondami-like candidate for the political left. Mandela Barnes, former lieutenant governor and the narrow loser in the last U.S. Senate race to Ron Johnson. He has money and name recognition. He is also one of the more electable Democrats in the race. But he doesn't talk much about his early defund the police and Black Lives Matter support. In this contest, he also has competition to his political left. It's the race of his life. If he doesn't get the Democratic nomination for governor, his political career is probably over. State Senator Kelda Royce. She is the most liberal member of the state Senate, but she's been out-leftied by Francesca Hong. The loony left wing of the party sees no reason to settle. David Crowley is the Milwaukee County Executive. He is known in the state's biggest and most liberal city. but he's unknown in other parts of Wisconsin. If he wins the Democratic Party nomination, he'll have to introduce himself to many voters. Sarah Rodriguez, the current lieutenant governor, she is unknown and has been crippled because Tony Evers, who ran on the ticket with her, will not endorse her. Joel Brennan served as the head of Governor Evers' Department of Administration. He's an old-school Democrat, probably the most normal, most electable candidate in the race. And that's why he has no chance of winning. Missy Hughes, who? The former head of the Wisconsin Economic Development Corporation. She has no chance of being the nominee. The problem for all seven is that liberal Democrats will settle for nothing less than a liberal socialist in the August 11th primary. And the problem for whoever wins will be to convince voters to forget everything they said in the debate and appear to be a normal choice in the 3 months until the general election. That will be a difficult magic act to pull off. I'm Chris Conley.
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0: And good morning at 8 o'clock. Let's start with the weather. We are under a severe thunderstorm warning for Wausau, Merrill, Mosinee, Marshfield till 8:15. Areas further south, which include parts of Portage and Wood County, are under a severe thunderstorm warning until 8:30. These storms have been associated with hail, heavy rain falling outside of our Wausau Broadcast Center studio. I'm Chris Conley, WSAU News. The U.S. military says new airstrikes in Iran were a proportional response to the downing of an Army helicopter earlier in the week. Here's Fox News Radio's Jonathan Savage.
12: U.S. Central Command says Air Force and Navy fighter jets targeted Iranian air defense, ground control stations, and radar sites. The strikes are a response to an Army Apache helicopter being brought down by an Iranian drone off the coast of Oman. Both crew members were rescued. Iran says it retaliated by launching projectiles towards U.S. bases, one in Bahrain, the other in Jordan. Kuwait's army said it was also intercepting an attack. This is the biggest flare-up since a ceasefire was declared in April. Mediated indirect talks have failed to bring a conclusive end to the conflict. Jonathan Savage, Fox News.
0: A Texas teen, Carmelo Anthony, has been sentenced to 35 years in prison after his murder conviction. On Tuesday, a jury found the now 19-year-old guilty of stabbing and killing 17-year-old Austin Metcalf during a confrontation at a high school track meet in Texas. Anthony will have to serve at least half of his sentence before he's eligible for parole. There have been protests outside the courthouse. There are blacks in Killian, Texas, say it was unfair that an all-white jury heard the case. Wausau will unprivatize its school crossing guard contract. You'll hear about that next.
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0: 804 at WSAU. A unanimous vote from Wausau City Council. They will end the current agreement with all city management services. Crossing guards will now be back under the control of Wausau Police. Wausau Mayor Doug Denny says this will bring the same level of service at lower cost.
21: Not discounting private operations, but this is one of those that just feels like police department can handle pretty easily.
0: He says he hopes this is the first of several cost-saving moves ahead of the city's 2027 budget.
21: It shows that the departments are looking at ways to save money, and this one, you know, it's a relatively low-risk move to take 12 people under our wing. And
0: the move will save the city about $45,000 annually. A quick response to a condominium fire in Vilas County. The damage was limited to just one unit. The Eagle River Fire Department responded to Gulf View Road in the town of Washington around 4 a.m. yesterday morning. No one was in the condo at the time. Several other units were occupied. Those people were evacuated without injury, and the cause of the fire is still under investigation. Another big lottery prize in Wisconsin Rapids. Lottery officials say Kelly Reitz brought a $2 million Royale ticket at the Nakusa Mart and scratched it off to reveal one of the game's top prizes. The prize ticket was returned to the state lottery headquarters in Madison last week. The $2 million Royale game debuted in January. The tickets cost $50, and the prizes range from $75 to $2 million. The win comes ahead of a $191,000 Badger 5 ticket, also sold in Wisconsin Rapids late last month. A Milwaukee County OBGYN is accused of artificially inseminating 10 women with his sperm without their consent. Attorney Al Frocker tells reporters that Dr. Friedrich Dietman secretly impregnated his client without her knowledge. The attorney did say that anonymous sperm was agreed to, but not from the doctor. Apparently, his client gave birth to a son 3 years later. Through DNA testing, his son now has 9 other half-brothers. The family says they'll be filing a civil suit sometime this summer. It's 8:05 at WSAU. Now the 9 News forecast for Central Wisconsin. Here's meteorologist Jackson Garlock.
22: Thunderstorms early today, then patchy sunshine. Very warm and muggy with strong storms likely. Highs today in the upper 80s, the southeast wind 10 to 20. Tonight, strong storms likely early, then partly cloudy, low 64. Thursday, mixed skies turning overcast, the chance of storms. Once again, could be strong to severe, high near 80, 77 and dry Friday. I'm 9 Storm Track, meteorologist Jackson Garlock on AM 550, FM 99.9, WSAU.
0: Again, severe thunderstorm warning scheduled to expire for parts of Marathon and Lincoln counties. That includes Wausau, further north to Merrill in Lincoln County, and further south to Mosinee and back to Marshfield. Scheduled to expire at 8:15. The severe thunderstorm warning that's in effect for Portage and Wood County remains with us until 8:30. Brewers lost 7-5 to the A's. They'll play again at 7:30 tonight. 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I'm Chris Conley on Central Wisconsin's only local news station, WSAU.
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0: Yes, yes, it's a little bit of an unusual morning because it is rare when we have these types of thunderstorms that are passing through in the morning. Just a heads up, there is a chance of more unsettled weather late afternoon or tonight, and we'll be following all of that too. Weather watches, warnings, the latest radar, anytime at WSAU.com/weather. I'm Chris Conley, and this is the bonus hour of the WSAU Wisconsin Morning News. Have you heard the latest twist on the race for governor? First of all, the Democrats, there are seven of them in the race, and they are going to hold a primary debate. That's going to be coming up in July, the same day that early voting begins, July 25th. Now, because the Republican candidate for governor is a congressman, Tom Tiffany, that means there will have to be a new representative to the House of Representatives for the 7th Congressional District. That's the area the district currently includes Wausau and areas to the north. We have a couple of Republicans who are running for that congressional seat. Jesse Eben, she's one of the candidates. She is a newcomer to the district. She had lived in the 3rd Congressional District, and since then her family has moved. She now lives in the 7th. So Jesse Eben is one of the candidates. There is Michael Alfonso. There's been talk about whether he's old enough to do a good job. Michael Alfonso was 25 years old when he announced that he would be a candidate. He's since had a birthday. He's 26. And he and his wife, Evita Duffy Alfonso, have welcomed a child into the world. Congratulations on that. And there is Kevin Hermaning, well-known in the Wausau area, active in the Marathon County Republican Party, of a U.S. Marine who served with distinction and was held hostage in Iran when our embassy was invaded in 1979. Jesse Eben is the person that I'd like to talk about during this segment, because do you know what she is doing? She is trying to force some of her opponents out of the race by challenging their nominating signatures. Let me explain what's going on there. Apparently there are a lot of rules. You have to gather a certain number of signatures from people within the congressional district to qualify to be on the ballot. Now, you would think that if you are running for Congress, one of the things that you would want within your campaign, you would want somebody, a campaign manager, an advisor, someone who is an expert on, hey, what are the rules here? What are the things that I have to do in order to get myself on the ballot? Just like you would want someone who is an expert on, well, I'm going to do some fundraising. What are the rules for taking in money from donors, people who support my campaign, and then using it to try and get elected? What can I and can't I use that money for? You would want experts in that area. If you're going to run for Congress, or for governor for that matter, I mean, it's not amateur hour, right? It's not amateur hour. I am skeptical, though, of candidates who want to make their path to victory easier by challenging their opponent's signatures. And that's what Jesse Eben is doing. She says on the nominating forms, right, you got to get, I don't know how many signatures it is. I know for governor it's 2,000. It's probably less to get on the ballot in a congressional district. But you've got to get a certain number of signatures to get on the ballot. And there's paperwork that you do. Your campaign volunteers spread out to parades, festivals, county fairs, maybe to the local shopping mall. Maybe you work the parking lot at a supermarket or at a strip mall somewhere. Hi, I'm so-and-so. I'm Jim Smith, and I'm running for Congress. If you'd like to see my name on the ballot, sign here. By the way, you have to be a voter in this district. You have to put down your actual voting address. The information that you give has to be verifiable. Some people say, no, thank you. Some people say, sure, I'd be happy to get you on the ballot. And they sign and provide the information. What is Jesse Eben's complaint? Jesse Eben says, you know, there are actual rules for the form that's used. One of the things on the form is the person who is gathering the signatures has to put down their name. Hi, I'm Joe Stevens. Joe Stevens is going out to get signatures to get Al Davis onto the ballot. Okay, I'm just making up names here for the purpose of our discussion. But the person who is gathering the signatures has to identify themselves. They have to attest on the form that they also live in the district. In other words, the signature gathering can't be done by people outside the district, and that they have to attest that they are legally qualified to gather signatures. That keeps you from hiring, say, out-of-towners. Well, I've got Acme Politics, Inc., and I'm bringing them in from Illinois. Or North Star Politics, Inc., I'm bringing them in from Minnesota. They'll fan out here in my district. They'll do the signature thing for us. No, it doesn't work that way. You have to say, I'm so-and-so, I'm gathering the signatures, and I attest on this form that I am legally entitled to do so. Jesse Ebbin says that two of her opponents, Michael Alfonso and Kevin Hermaning, that their forms are not in order, that the people who went out and gathered their signatures, in some cases, didn't have the top part of the form filled out correctly. What does that mean? It means that potentially all of the signatures that they gathered are invalid. By the way, I think, and it's not clear if this is a curable problem or not, or if enough pages of signatures might be invalidated that candidates would no longer qualify to be on the ballot. That's all to be determined. By the way, this complaint from Jesse Ebbin goes in front of the State Elections Commission today. They'll hear arguments from her lawyers and from her campaign about, well, these signatures from Kevin Hermaning and from Michael Alfonso, they should be disqualified. By the way, the Alfonso campaign, they're very well moneyed. Michael Alfonso is the son-in-law of former congressman from our area, Sean Duffy, and the current transportation secretary and the interim secretary for NASA. So Sean Duffy is politically connected. He has helped with the fundraising for his son-in-law. And it is thought that the Alfonso campaign will have some of their signatures disqualified. And they say, we've got so many more signatures than what we need that we're not challenging this, that we're not going to waste our time or resources, our money, and we're not going to create an issue that does not have to be an issue. I wonder how this is playing out for the Kevin Hermaning campaign. I believe that Kevin's campaign is also the subject of this challenge, and I don't know if pages of his signatures are disqualified, if that impacts his ballot status. That's unknowable, and we don't have a ruling yet from the State Elections Commission. They're scheduled to hear this matter when they meet later today. You know what? You would think that this is the way Democrats play, and by the way, it has played out in Democrat politics. Kirk Bangstead, the clown who runs the Minocqua Brewing Company up north, he said, I'm running for governor. Only when he made the announcement, he hadn't taken out the paperwork yet. And as it turns out, he didn't get enough valid signatures, so Kirk Bangstead's I'm running for governor campaign fizzled before it even got off the ground. Kirk Bangstead is a wealthy man. He runs a political action group that every controversy involving him or his Minocqua Brewing Company is what? Is a fundraising opportunity. And he uses that to support crazy liberal candidates and liberal causes around the state. You would think someone who's raised that much money as a super PAC would know the rules and would be able to follow them for getting on the ballot. It turns out that his paperwork, he didn't have enough valid signatures. What was the problem with much of his paperwork? Well, if you sign one of those petitions, you have to give your voting address. I've used myself as an example. I get mail at a post office box in downtown Wausau. My signature would be disqualified if I listed my post office box as my address. No, you have to sign that signature and use your voting address. They have to match up when they are checked against the voting rolls. So if I signed, sure, I'd love to put you on the ballot. My post office box is this number in downtown Wausau. My signature would be challenged and thrown out. Who do you think challenged Kirk Bangstead, crazy liberal who was going to run for governor but now isn't? Who do you think challenged his signatures? Well, it was a fellow Democrat. It was Francesca Hong. Francesca Hong is the out of the mainstream, the Zoran Mondami candidate for governor in Wisconsin, the one who dreams of a world with no jails. or a world where police don't have to be armed? And you know what? Again, I mean, look, I have all kinds of fantasies, some of them that I can't even discuss on the radio. But she goes a step further. She says that vision informs policy. So what is she saying when she says vision informs policy? So my vision is a society where jails are not necessary, where armed police are not necessary. And she says my vision informs policy, which means she intends to move the state in that direction. And she knows that someone like a Kirk Bangsted takes up money from the race that she needs. Francesca Hong is not a well-moneyed candidate. Oh, if she's the nominee, other activists will get behind. She'll get a fortune of out-of-state money from places like Code Pink. You bet she will. But for right now, she doesn't have a lot of money. And she is worried that other candidates might take away some of the campaign cash that she needs. So we've got one Democrat who challenged signatures successfully and got Kirk Bangsted, one of their rivals, out of the race. And now Jesse Eben, Republican candidate for governor in the 7th Congressional District, is trying the same strategy against Kevin Hermanning and Michael Alfonso, two of her rivals, for the Republican nomination. You know what I would prefer? Instead of this, which sounds kind of petty and ticky-tack, I get it, there are rules. Candidates who want to run for office ought to know the rules and ought to be able to follow them. I agree with all of that. But I would prefer a candidate who says, my ideas are so much better than my opponent's. I'm a better debater. I'll be a more effective representative for our area. Again, get to know me and my positions. Get to know me and my convictions, and you'll vote for me in the primary and then in the general election, regardless of who else is on the ballot. That's what I would prefer to see from candidates instead of challenging the signatures of their opponents. It is 8:20. This is the WSAU Wisconsin Morning News.
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3: 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Or force disparity. 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You can't meet shove with a stab. And the defense argued that Metcalf and his twin brother were big but Anthony small. And the prosecutor said that argument doesn't work. You know, you can't get to kill someone because they're bigger than you. Or reasonable belief. This is a belief held by an ordinary prudent person. What an ordinary person, prudent person would do. Would a reasonable person not have, you know, would not have plunged a knife into Metcalf because of a, quote, shove or touch.
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30: 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I care about what does he bring to the table? What are his talents?
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0: 826, severe thunderstorm warning for the Wausau area has been allowed to expire. In parts of Portage and Wood County, that includes Marshfield and areas further south, your severe thunderstorm warning remains in effect until 8:30. And we may have another round of severe weather late this afternoon and early evening. We have been spending some time on the WSAU Wisconsin Morning News looking back at our nation's 200th anniversary, not 250th, going back to 1976. I shared with you last week that the biggest movie of the year was Rocky. That is, it sold the most tickets. Rocky did not win any Academy Awards. No, Adrian is not going to have Oscar's smile on it. I mean, Sylvester Stallone, let's face it, he's wonderful in the Rocky movies. He's a terrible actor. What movie won Best Picture for 1976? It is this one, All the President's Men, the story of the Watergate burglary in Washington, D.C., starring Dustin Hoffman and Robert Redford.

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3: Hold it, you mother! Hold it! Police!
4: 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They were bugging the place.
5: Woodward, Bernstein, you're both on the story now. Don't f*** it up.
6: Redford.
7: I'm Bob Woodward of the Washington Post. Mr. Markham, are you here in connection with the Watergate burglary?
8: I'm not here.
6: Hoffman.
7: Hi, this is Carl Bernstein of the Washington Post, and I was just wondering if you can remember...
6: All the President's Men. The story of the two young reporters who cracked the Watergate conspiracy.
9: White House.
7: Howard Hunt, please.
9: He might be in Mr. Colson's office.
7: Who's Charles Colson?
10: Did you know, Howard Hunt?
9: Well, the White House said he was doing some investigative work.
10: What do you say?
6: They stumbled into leads.
11: Certainly it comes as no surprise to you that Howard was with the CIA.
7: No surprise at all.
6: They tripped over clues.
12: We'd like to see all the material requested by the White House.
13: All White House transactions are confidential.
14: This whole thing is a cover-up. It's right on our nose.
6: And piece by piece, they solve the greatest detective story in American history.
15: Well, it sure did change the way I looked at underground parking ramps. That's where the Robert Redford character met with his source, Deep Throat. And by the way, if you ever make a movie about me, right? If someday there's going to be a movie, Wausau Radio Guy, I would like either George Clooney or Brad Pitt to... Woodward is played by Robert Redford here, right out of central casting. The Oscar winner for Best Movie for A Nation's Anniversary for our 200th anniversary from 1976, All the President's Men. It is 8:29. 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
15: Good morning. There's a chance of another round of severe weather late afternoon and evening around central Wisconsin. Jackson Garlock will join us with the latest forecast in just a moment. I'm Chris Conley, WSAU News. Strikes going back and forth in the Middle East. Iran fired missiles and drones at U.S. bases in Jordan and Bahrain. We fired on the Iranians after they downed one of our helicopters earlier in the week. Here's Fox News Radio's Ashley Strohmeyer with more.
20: Iran's Revolutionary Guards say in all they carried out 21 attacks. A U.S. official says nearly all of those missiles and drones were intercepted, and no casualties have been reported across the region. The Iranian response came just hours after the U.S. military launched airstrikes near the Strait of Hormuz. In total, the U.S. Air Force and Navy struck nearly 20 targets in Iran using precision munitions. Targets included air defense, ground control stations, and surveillance radar sites. The U.S. strikes came after President Trump blamed Tehran for downing an Army AH-64 Apache attack helicopter. Both service members on board the chopper are said to be, quote, safe and uninjured.
15: Who's got a $2 million smile in Wisconsin Rapids? A scratch lottery ticket has been redeemed for $2 million. Here's more on that from reporter Ted Allen.
21: Wisconsin Rapids resident Kelly Wrights won the top prize in the Wisconsin Lottery's $2 million Royale scratch ticket game. Wrights purchased the winning $50 ticket from the Nakusa Mart in Nakusa and claimed it at the Wisconsin Lottery office in Madison last week. Wrights is the first grand prize winner in the game, which was introduced last January, offering 10 different prize levels ranging from $75 to two $100,000 prizes to the $2 million grand prize.
15: Well, you see every time you drive by, gas prices are up compared to a year ago. What does that mean for tourism in Wisconsin? Well, tourism spending continues to increase.
1: Governor Tony Evers says Wisconsin's tourism industry hit new highs in 2025 with a record 117.99 million visitors, up 3.5 million from the year before. Direct spending climbed nearly 5% to $17 billion, while tax revenue reached a record of $1.7 billion. Evers called it a record-breaking year for the state's tourism economy. 68 of Wisconsin's 72 counties saw a growth in tourism in 2025. Overall economic impact rose to $27 billion, the fourth straight annual record. Sean Maloney, WSAU News.
15: School crossing guards in Walsall will no longer be privatized. The city council is ending its current contract with All City Management Services. Crossing guards will be supervised by the police. The savings for the city? About $45,000. Walsall Mayor Doug Dinney says students and parents shouldn't notice any changes.
8: I anticipate that a lot of the people we see out there have been the same crossing guards. They just love doing it, and they're going to be there. So I think that part of it will be relatively smooth transition.
15: And the mayor says the city needs to save money wherever it can in preparation for next year's city budget.
8: It's roughly 12 to 18 employees. I think we can have a cost savings and we'll be able to professionally manage it.
15: The Brewers' winning streak is over. They lost to the A's in Las Vegas 7-5. They'll wrap up that series in Vegas tonight. 7:30 is our broadcast time here on WSAU. Now the 9 News forecast for Central Wisconsin with meteorologist Jackson Garlock.
22: Severe weather will be likely today, tracking a batch of thunderstorms this morning, then patchy sunshine, very warm and humid. Strong storms likely this afternoon. High temperatures today in the upper 80s, the southeast wind 10 to 20. Tonight, strong storms likely early, then partly cloudy skies, low 64. Thursday, mixed skies turning overcast, and another chance of thunderstorms, high near 80. Friday, dry at 77. I'm 9 Storm Track meteorologist Jackson Garlock on AM 550. 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
1: I'm Chris Conley. Glad you're with us. You okay from the thunderstorm? Some areas got some hail. Heavy rain in the Wausau area. I don't think downtown we had any hail reported. And there is a chance that we may be spending some quality time together in the late afternoon or evening. Still a chance of another round of storms. We'll see whether that holds together or whether the atmospheric changes from this round of bad weather has cleared things out. Sometimes that happens. If you were with us this time yesterday, you heard Justin Lowe, our meteorologist from WAOW, their chief meteorologist, explain it to you. A topic here about help that isn't helpful. Help that isn't helpful, right? I mean, if you want to help someone, right, you would want to make sure you say, I need to borrow money. Well, here, Chris, let me give you some gold bullion. Say, but when I go to the store to buy food, they don't accept gold bullion. Well, then I'll give you Bitcoin. Yeah, but when I go to Festival Foods or Hy-Vee or Mega Pick and Save, they don't take Bitcoin. That's help that's not helpful. I have thought of this over the last few days. Remember, I told you the diaper story. At church, the cross, Grand Avenue, Schofield, we'd love to see you Sunday mornings at 10 o'clock. We are helping a family that has a newborn and premature born baby. The baby was only 4 pounds. So the baby at first was taken to an infant intensive care unit in Green Bay and then needed even more care than what they could provide there, and has since been transferred to Children's Hospital in Madison. This family is dirt poor. So I'd like to help them with diapers. I'm a person of means. I have extra money. I bought them 2 cases of diapers. But you know what? Without someone else helping, where are they going to live? They don't have enough money for rent right now. Where is

0: this family that now has all of these new medical expenses caring for their newborn 4-pound baby boy, where are they going to live? Well, I'm glad that as a church, we've kind of rallied around them. We found someone who has an empty bedroom in the attic of their home. They will live there. It's not big, but it's room for a bed. You can prepare meals up there. There's room for a crib. We've even found them a sofa and a rocking chair. So we feel good about that. But me saying, here, poor mom and dad, here, have this case of diapers. The real answer is, but where are we going to sleep tonight? I've given them help that's not helpful. Well, when your baby goes potty, your baby's going to have a diapered bottom. That's great, but my baby doesn't have a chance to sleep somewhere, and it just rained today. So help has to be helpful. Why do I bring this up? Because of what's happening in Seattle. This is just feel-good, good-time banana rock and roll sloth. Seattle's girl child mayor, Katie Wilson, says that we are solving the problem of homeless housing. Oh, well, that's great. You know what? Even if you're a crazy liberal mayor, if you disagree with me about all the other political issues of the day, you hate Donald Trump, you got Trump derangement syndrome, support the summer of love in your city. You've decriminalized prostitution and sex work, which they have in Seattle. So we disagree on all of that. If their girl child mayor, Katie Wilson, is making progress in solving the city's homeless problem, I'd like to hear more about that. I would support anything that Mayor Katie Wilson can do to help with the homeless problem. She says that the goal was to build 1,000 of these tiny houses. Just, then we'll find empty lots, out-of-the-way places, and we'll just open them up to the homeless. Some of the tiny houses really are tiny, about 70 square feet. That's like if you could imagine a walk-in closet. Some of these tiny houses are the size of, say, a walk-in closet. She calls it the Bayside Enhanced Shelter Community. Apparently, that's an area along the city's waterfront that's more industrial. It's not like you're putting these tiny houses and housing the homeless in, say, residential neighborhoods where there might be kids around. She says, we didn't build the 1,000 of them that I had hoped for, but we've got several hundred of them now. And she says, first come, first serve. People who are homeless in the city who had been living in tents in rainy Seattle can sign up for one of the tiny houses, and they can live there. No questions asked. Well, I would suggest to you that this is morally bankrupt propaganda. Why? Because people can go into the tiny house and can continue to drink and use drugs there. That there is no standard for how you must live or what the standard of conduct is for living in one of the mayor's new tiny houses. And Katie Wilson, I think that's morally bankrupt PR. Why? Because what's happening in Seattle in just a few weeks? Seattle is one of the sites for the World Cup soccer tournament. So people from all over the world are coming to Seattle to watch soccer matches as part of the World Cup. And Mayor Katie Wilson says, you know, it would be kind of a bad look if many of our city parks or our sidewalks downtown, or just everywhere you look, you know, across the street from schools, oh, look, there's a church over there, and people are living in tents. She says that would be kind of a bad look. So if we could get 1,000 people out of the tent cities and into tiny houses in the industrial part of the waterfront, that would make our city look a little more presentable. And you can imagine how the rest of the world might take this. Let's say you're someone from, I don't know, I want to pick a middle-of-the-road country, from Bulgaria. Bulgaria is part of Eastern Europe. They're not a poor country, but they're not wealthy either. Let's say you are someone from Argentina or Peru, and you're coming to Seattle to watch your team play. Well, Argentina is considered one of the strongest economies in South America. Peru does okay, but those countries have poverty like you couldn't really imagine, in that if you're poor in Peru or you're poor in Bulgaria, you are poorer than someone who is living in a tent in the United States. But imagine the person from Bulgaria. I put together the money I've saved for a long time. I'm in Seattle to cheer on my national soccer team. Oh, I'm from Peru or Argentina, and I'm here in Seattle also to cheer. Imagine their surprise when they'd say, gee, we've got poor people back in our home country, and look at that. They've got poor people here in the United States. The strongest economy in the world, the strongest military in the world. Donald Trump says the whole world is flocking to do business in the United States because our dollar is the envy of the world. And in Seattle, we've got people living in tents. No, Mayor Katie Wilson realizes that that's a bad look, that that's a black eye for her city. Got to get them to the waterfront, into these private 70-square-foot tiny houses. That's the plan. And she says that they've had some success with that. Only once you're in the Bayside Enhanced Shelter community, go ahead, score your drugs. The bottle, not the needle, is your problem. No problem. Bring in as much wild turkey or Canadian crown or whatever it is that the people that don't have enough money try and drink. No problem. Get blitzed or blatched in our tiny home. We've got no rules for conduct for that. You know what this is like? This is like the program that they tried in Los Angeles and New York City years ago. They said, well, we've got an AIDS crisis, and we would prefer people who are injecting themselves with heroin not to use the same needle. That if you share needles, if the person who used the needle before you has AIDS, you'll be HIV positive in no time, too. So they come up with these free needle programs. No, don't recycle the needles. You'll get AIDS and you'll die. Well, don't worry. If you keep up with your heroin habit indefinitely, you'll die from that, too. You'll eventually overdose yourself. You'll shoot yourself to oblivion, and you'll die from that. That I would consider the needle exchange programs, which, they were all the gog over that. We got to keep them from getting AIDS. We got to give them clean needles. No, you silly people. Help that's not helpful, which is exactly where we started this segment. We've come full circle. Help that's not helpful. Giving people free needles so that they can continue their heroin habit? That's not helpful at all. Finding a way to get them off the sauce is what's helpful. What we need is, we need to get you into a methadone clinic. I know that methadone and heroin are not exactly the same thing. But we need to get you on the synthetic stuff to ease you off whatever drugs you're using, because we need to find a path to sobriety for you. Giving you more needles so that you can inject yourself to oblivion, that doesn't possibly solve the problem. So, Mayor Katie Wilson, I get that you'd like to tidy up your city a little bit. I understand that. The world is coming to Seattle, and they're coming to New Jersey, and they're coming to Kansas City. There are lots of other cities that are hosting World Cup soccer matches. But it would be nice if Seattle didn't have these tent cities in city parks and downtown on city sidewalks and across from churches and from schools. So Mayor Katie Wilson says, gotta build the tiny houses. Got to build them really, really fast. Got to open them up on the waterfront at this Bayside Enhanced Shelter community. It's an industrial area that's kind of out of the way. And we know that soccer fans are unlikely to walk down there to see the stoned out, drunk out of their mind, just kind of stumbling around homeless shelters. And by the way, as long as you're out of the tent city, not next to the school, not cluttering up the city parks, not making downtown Seattle unsightly, you can stay there and you can be as high or as stoned or as drunk as you want to be. Katie Wilson, this is cosmetics. It is help that's not helpful. Tell me, what is or what is not your plan for these people? I mean, imagine if the Bayside Enhanced Shelter community, it was supposed to have 1,000 tiny houses. They didn't make that. I think they built 600 or 700 of them. Okay, that's a step in the right direction. That by the end of the month, that is, by the end of June, they will increase it by 75 more units. These are, quote-unquote, pallet homes. So again, they are tiny homes that can be moved from one place to another. And she says users of the facility will have access to behavioral health support for addiction and recovery. But it's not required. Neither using these resources or being sober is a requirement to live in the housing facility. Now, if you remember, Seattle was the subject of my Conley commentary just a few days ago. Seattle had the Summer of Love, 6 years ago? And now Seattle has decided that we will decriminalize sex work. Again, the girl child mayor says that, arresting prostitutes, no bail, low bail, having them back on the streets by the very next day to continue plying their trade, that doesn't do any good. So Katie Wilson says, let's decriminalize sex work. And there's one neighborhood, the neighborhood along Aurora Avenue in Chicago, says this hasn't worked out for us all that well. We've got lots of people that rent and live in the Aurora Avenue corridor, and suddenly it's an open-air sex market outside our homes, where our kids walk to school, where we come to and from work, where we're trying to make a living as honest taxpayers, and lo and behold, there's a prostitute on the corner, with her this hanging out and the that of that all on display. So the neighbors take things into their own hands. They put out large metal flower planters in the middle of the street, and they say the prostitutes will go away if the pimps who protect them, their quote-unquote managers, can't drive their cars into the neighborhood. That will cut down, keep the pimps and keep the drug dealers out, and the sex workers will go away. Only after 24 hours, Mayor Katie Wilson said those planters need to come down. And as for the neighborhood, well, the open-air sex market immediately reopens. Why? Because as Mayor Katie Wilson explains in her big girl voice, we're a city of 800,000 people. And we only have 900 police officers. So it becomes really difficult for us to surge police officers into certain neighborhoods because we simply don't have enough police manpower to do that. So there's no solution to it except actually upholding the law, actually saying, you cute little woman, you can't sell your wares in these. We have anti-solicitation laws in our city for a reason, because we decide that having an open-air sex market, a red light district where other people live and raise their children, as unacceptable. Help that's not helpful. Just another of the long list of failed policies from crazy liberals who run many of our biggest cities. Katie Wilson of Seattle, shame on you. Giving people housing, a roof over their head, but saying, you can be as drunk or as stoned or as high as you want to be. I've got nothing to say about that. That is morally bankrupt. We'll wrap things up on the WSAU Wisconsin Morning News when we come right back.
1: 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CTE stands for Career and Technical Education. Career and technical educators are professionals who teach the next generation of students going into these fields. 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
2: 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It's a potential career. It's a potential passion. And you get to work with students and see them going on to careers in this field. I get to work with students in the most unique setting, a setting that's technical, creative, and hands-on. And I think when you bring teachers and students together like that, you get to see a different side of their potential. There is nothing more exciting than that.
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9: 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A big new poll from Marquette in just 1 month. The Democrats' lead on the generic congressional ballot has been completely wiped out. A 9-point swing in favor of Republicans.
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0: Look at that. Time flies when you have some weather moving through. Yes. I'm not sure if this exactly qualifies as a beautiful day. And a heads up, we could see another round of severe weather late this afternoon and this evening. We are on it. Keep an ear right here for weather updates. On tomorrow's WSAU Wisconsin Morning News, what's a menu item that Burger King hasn't had for more than 10 years that they're bringing back? I'll tell you if you are here between 6 and 9 on the WSAU Wisconsin Morning News. Stay safe. Make the most of today. Are you not informed? Were you not entertained? You and I will talk again tomorrow.
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13: I may keep going. I'm Chris Foster, Fox News. President Trump says he's close to ordering strikes on infrastructure targets in Iran. There have been new strikes on military facilities in southern Iran. Fox's Trey Yinks reports from Tel Aviv, Israel.
14: Overnight, the United States launched a series of airstrikes against Iranian targets along the coast. The Iranians responded with missile fire toward U.S. forces. And I spoke with President Trump earlier. He told me he may keep going and is even getting closer to targeting Iranian power plants and bridges because President Trump says the Iranians are tapping the U.S. along at the negotiating table. This is a significant development and a change in thinking here because the president says they had a chance to sign a deal and survive, and ultimately this week they shot down a U.S. Apache helicopter with a drone.
13: The president says that drone was lodged in between the two pilots on fire, and it's a miracle they survived, located and rescued by an unmanned rescue boat. The president this hour is scheduled to be signing a $70 billion funding bill for immigration and border enforcement passed by the House, 214-212. The Senate passed it last week. Consumer inflation's back up over 4%.
15: The consumer price index rose last month. The 4.2% annual pace is the largest increase since April of 2023. Excluding food and energy, core CPI rose 2.9% for the year ending in May.
13: Fox's Jenny Casola. The winner of the Democrats' Maine Senate primary, Graham Plattner, says opponents in the national media are trying to make the campaign about mistakes he's made in the past.
16: This is a movement about us, about the far too many working far too hard and struggling far too much at the hands of the ruling class. Yeah. It is not a story of my hardship. It's of our hardship.
13: He's trying to win Republican Susan Collins' Senate seat. South Carolina Senate Republican Lindsey Graham wins his primary and faces the Democrats' Annie Andrews. 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
0: 9:03, I'm Chris Conley, WSAU News. More Wisconsin communities are extending or considering data center moratoriums.
17: The Superior Telegram reports Councillor Garner Moffat will propose a one-year moratorium on data centers. While none have been proposed in Superior, Moffat said a temporary pause allows the city to develop clear policies. An 18-month moratorium on hyperscale data centers is in place in Dane County. In a press release, County Executive Melissa Agard says that gives the county time to evaluate impacts and make any needed policy changes. The county board previously voted unanimously to approve the pause. The city of Madison, Manitowoc, and Door counties have moratoriums ranging from 1 to 2 years. Sheboygan and Oneida and Dodge counties are considering similar action. Hyperscale data centers are under construction in Beaver Dam, Mount Pleasant, and Port Washington. Bob Hague, WSAU News.
0: A condominium fire in the town of Washington in Vilas County reported around 4 in the morning yesterday. The unit was empty at the time. Firefighters say that they were able to respond quickly, but the cause of the fire is still not known. Wausau is doing away with privatization of school crossing guards. The police department will supervise the crossing guards. Mayor Doug Denny says it saves the city about $45,000.
18: Not discounting private operations, but this is one of those that just feels like police department can handle pretty easily.
0: He says the city needs to find additional cost savings for next year's budget. I'm Chris Conley on Central Wisconsin's only local news station, WSAU.
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19: Thunderstorms early today, then patchy sunshine through the midday hours. Very warm and muggy. More storms returning this afternoon could be strong to severe with gusty winds, hail, and isolated tornadoes. High temperatures today in the upper 80s. The southeast wind 10 to 20, shifting southwesterly. Tonight, strong storms likely early, then partly cloudy skies. Low 64 with a south wind of 5 to 15. On Thursday, mixed skies and turning overcast with a chance of a few showers and storms, especially south of Wausau and to the east. Some storms may be severe. High temperature Thursday around 80 with an east-southeast wind of 5 to 10. For Thursday night, thunderstorms early, then gradual clearing skies. Low 57. Friday, mostly sunny skies, breezy and nice, looking dry. High 77. Saturday, a small chance of showers. High 75. I'm 9 Storm Track meteorologist Jackson Garlock on AM 550, FM 99.9, WSAU.
20: 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Without the cape, we're the superpowers, not even a sidekick. 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
22: Well, hello there and welcome, Joe Giganti. Your regular Joe with you, hour number two of the regular Joe Show. Not one, but two pieces of good news to kick off this hour. And kind of a, I don't know, I mean, I guess this is good news. An interesting story that caught, the headline mostly caught my attention from the Milwaukee Journal Sentinel. Some refer to it as the Milwaukee Journal Sentinel. Whichever you call it, that's fine with me. But you know, I'll take it either way. Hello, welcome, Joe Giganti, Regular Joe, hour number two here on the Happy Hump Day edition of the Regular Joe Show. I appreciate you, as always, taking time out of your very busy schedule to make us a priority in your day. It means more to me than you realize. To all of us, I don't want to just take all the credit, to all of us here, we love getting together with you each and every day. It is truly an honor, a privilege, and a pleasure. Now, this one headline, here's why. Well, I'll tell you the headline, and then I will explain why it caught my, well, it kind of struck my funny bone. According to this story out of the Milwaukee Journal Sentinel, Wisconsin ranks eighth for voter participation in a new report. It explains that in a first ever, excuse me, State of the States report, that Wisconsin is eighth ranked state in the nation for voter participation. The new publication is from the State of the Nation Project, which last year released a report that looked at a variety of nationwide trends. In 2026, the State of States report examines trends in individual states, looking at topics like economy, education, civil liberties, and more, according to their release. But why this caught my attention, having, you know, a little bit of knowledge of what goes on here in the state of Wisconsin, as we are headquartered here in Wisconsin. I've been very active in its politics. The part that struck my funny bone is, well, of course we're number eight. When you consider you have precincts in Milwaukee and Madison that 110% of the people that vote are there, you know, they have 110% participation in certain precincts. Well, no wonder we're eighth in the nation. Of course, the vast majority of those votes aren't real, but I guess that doesn't matter to the State of the Nation Project, which I'm sure I didn't even bother to look up. But I'm sure if I do, I will find out that it is a left-wing creation. I'm sure they claim to be nonpartisan, of course. But anyway, I'm not going to spend a lot of time on it. It just, first of all, we have three groups of low propensity voters here in Wisconsin, but around the nation you see this, but it's particularly bad in Wisconsin, that could make or break, could change this entire outcome of the elections in Wisconsin. That is hunters, farmers, and Christians that just don't even show up to vote, which is deeply disturbing. So I kind of find it ironic and amusing. They're like, you have the eighth highest voter participation. Well, yes, again, when you have, you know, 900 possible voters in a precinct and 1,200 people cast votes, well, that's going to put the average up. Now, for the rest of the state, where they actually enforce some form of election integrity, at least at some level. Maybe the numbers aren't so good. But anyway, there you have it. You now know the rest of that story. It's easy to get high, not, you know, on the rankings, that is. I'm not encouraging other things. If you just, you know, you allow illegal and fraudulent votes to count, well, then you're going to do great. Now for some actual good news. The first comes, ironically, from a senator from the very same state, Senator Ron Johnson, who has been on the tip of the spear when it comes to COVID-19, the damage, the suffering people have had through the jab and just the terrible protocols, all the bad things that were done and forced upon the American people. Well, this from justthenews.com. Ron Johnson calls on Trump administration to recognize COVID-19 vax injuries as medical condition. Calling for transparency and accountability on COVID-19 vaccine injuries, Ron Johnson is asking the Trump administration to implement an international classification of diseases with a code for COVID-19 vaccine injuries. In a exclusive interview on John Solomon Report's podcast, Ron Johnson said, quote, Trump's Department of Health and Human Services has to acknowledge that these injection injuries are real. They've got to create an ICD code so the doctors can get reimbursed. He also said that he met with patients who were at a critical low point after fighting the medical establishment for years to be seen and treated. They explained in the article that ICD codes are required by insurance companies to verify that medical treatments are necessary and to process patient reimbursement and payments for those providing it. The codes, which are published by the World Health Organization, also provide a standardized framework worldwide for recording causes of illnesses and death and resource allocation. This request follows an investigation of 11 million pages. I want to say it one more time. 11 million pages of subpoenaed data on COVID-19 vaccine surveillance data. This isn't like a FISA thing. Surveillance, I mean, they're paying attention to what's actually happening, looking at the patients, the reactions, and so forth, which prompted Senate hearings by the chamber's permanent subcommittee on investigations. We had Senator Johnson on to talk about that last hearing, including one that was on June 3rd, one that he was on, to discuss plausible mechanisms of COVID-19 injections causing cancers and attacks on scientific publications. Senator Johnson, who's also chairman of the subcommittee, presented evidence that appears to show flawed Food and Drug Administration algorithms under the Biden regime that hid safety signals and led to thousands of adverse events and deaths, most of which are not being classified for what they truly are. So this is just a next step into bringing real justice and accountability for the horrible things that were done to the American people, ostensibly in the name of protecting us. Go back to Reagan, the 9 scariest words. We're from the government and we're here to help. That under the guise of trying to help us, they did immense damage physically, mentally, and spiritually upon so many Americans. And these crooks and these violent thugs, you know, the people in the healthcare world that were doing this and collecting plenty of taxpayer dollars to do it, should be held accountable. Whether they're the leader of a local healthcare system who gladly put their mug on TV any chance they had with the governor to talk about how great all of it was. I mean, if they did something untoward, of course, something illegal. In some way, they had a knowledge that what they were doing was hurtful and they were simply trying to cover it up for the sake of money, money, money. No matter who it is, whether it be at the local, the state level, the federal level, they should all get the 3 P's. Perp walk, prosecute, prison time. And with what Senator Johnson's doing, it's not the direct portion of the prosecution, but part of why it's important to set this up is then you can officially document the immense medical damage that has been done by this failed experiment upon the American people. I think it's excellent that he's doing it. I appreciate that he is doing that. Now, the other piece of good news, and I know some will probably find this to be, I don't know, a little gauche. that I would celebrate this as good news, but I do. And it is the outcome of Carmelo Anthony's prosecution for killing a 17-year-old, stabbing him to death at a track meet. Now, he was found guilty, and according to the Associated Press, sentenced to 35 years for the fatal stabbing of Austin Metcalf. Now, I don't take delight in the idea of a 19-year-old having to spend 35 years in jail, no matter who they are. So when I say good news, it's not like, oh, I'm glad he's going to suffer. But if there is no justice, if there is no justice in situations like this, then there is no order. There is no republic. There is no freedom. There is no liberty. And you can try to twist and turn things as much as you wish. You can try to claim racism and all these other smokescreens. But at the end of the day, there's a simple logic train that nobody wants to confront on those that are lamenting this outcome. An outcome that basically was more or less inevitable unless you had serious tampering of the jury, because not because he's black and not because Austin Metcalf is white, but because the law that governs this, a response, if you feel threatened, has to be proportionate. Somebody putting their hands on your shoulder does not justify stabbing them in the heart. I'm sorry. I don't care where you grew up. I don't care what rules you were taught or who influenced you to think that was acceptable. They were wrong and you're wrong. So let it. Now, I know there's, again, this is going to go through the prism of the convoluted, polluted mind of the left, who are going to go out and claim racism. And certainly they're foot soldiers that are already out there raising Cain about it all. I don't know that they're going to use logic much, that they're susceptible to logic and reason much at this stage. But here, just as we did before, let's begin with who says, hey, mom, I'm going to go out to the track meet. And they're like, okay, did you bring your tennis, if they're in the, you know, in the track meet, did you bring your warm-up suit? Do you have your running shoes? Did you pack your knife? If you're just going to watch the game or watch the meet, same thing. Well, make sure you have a jacket. It's a little chilly out. Make sure you have some money for concessions. Oh, make sure you have your knife in case somebody puts their hands on your shoulder so you can stab them to death. So let's begin with who goes to the track meet with a knife. And then let's go to the fact that he was somewhere he was not supposed to be. Now, I know in the mainstream media, they try to soft shoe it. You can barely find, they'll say, well, it was in the bleachers. They're leaving out that he was in the tent for the opposing team, and he was not supposed to be there. He was asked repeatedly to leave, and he refused. Now, one could say, well, Austin Metcalf should have gotten a teacher or a coach and let them handle it. So let's say they did. And what if he stabbed the coach or the teacher? Does it, the outcome's the same? It's I get it. You can say in hindsight, well, could have handled that part better. You didn't stab, you didn't have to stab anyone. There's no stabbing offense here. There's nothing that your life's not in threat. Now, I've heard people try to make the argument. Well, you'll hear it. I think it's one of the sound bites. Well, he didn't think he was going to kill him with the knife. Just interim. You put a knife into someone's chest. This should not be something that you can do without hesitation when you're not even 19 years old yet. Young soldiers that go out to battle, I mean, this is something they have to get over, and that's usually not a knife that you're shooting someone from a distance. Because it's not easy to do that. It shouldn't be easy to do that to another human being. So I think it's very good news that he was found guilty. I think it's very good news that there's a stiff penalty for it, not because of some personal animus towards Carmelo Anthony, but because justice must be served, and it needs to be a warning to everyone else. Don't do this. In this situation, if you're somewhere you're not supposed to be and you're asked to leave, then just leave. It's not about your pride. It's not about your props. It's not about your street cred or whatever other nonsense you want to vomit out of your mouth. It's about just acting like a civilized human being. When we get back, I'll show you the other side of uncivilized. And what does it mean in real time? We keep hearing about, I've heard, oh, Carmelo Anthony's life is ruined. Austin Metcalf is dead, ladies and gentlemen. I think he got the shorter end of that stick. And it doesn't stop there.
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0: Well, hello there and welcome. Joe Gigante, regular Joe. 888-737-1737 is the number. 888-737-1737 is the number to call or text. 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Now, it's a pretty straightforward situation when it comes to the Austin Metcalf, Carmelo Anthony situation. Austin Metcalf, after repeated requests asking Carmelo Anthony to leave, refused to leave, just wouldn't do it for whatever reason. I don't know, other than we do know this, you know, he is reported to have said, Carmelo Anthony, reaching into his bag, saying when he was asked to leave, touch me and see what happens. So, and as the prosecutor, Bill Wirsky said, you know, you can't respond to a shove with a knife, which is what he did. So, I mean, he egged it on to one degree, but there's no semblance of logic or order. Instead, it's been broken down into tribalism, which we should be far beyond in 2026. Now, there's a lot of laments there were no black people on the trial, on the jury. Now, according to some reports, that's because when they interviewed potential black people to be on the jury, they were disqualified when they said, yeah, I don't think I could convict a brother, a fellow black person. Well, it shouldn't be about your skin color. Did you commit the crime or not? But that bears out with the protesters that have been omnipresent outside of the court. Here's one distraught black mother with her take on things.
1: What do you want us to do? What do you want us to do at this point? What? I'm lost for words. I don't know what to do. I got five boys.
0: Mm-hmm.
1: I don't know what. I ain't got nothing to tell them no more. You can't walk away no more.
2: Rest in peace, Trayvon Martin.
3: Let me ask you this right now.
0: Really?
3: I hear
0: Trayvon Martin was a thug. He was not an innocent cherub. That one just irritates me. That's just ridiculous. You know, I've got four boys and a daughter. Do you know what I'd tell them? Here's a little parental advice, one parent to another. Don't stab anyone. Is that groundbreaking news to you, lady? I don't know what tell. I got nothing to tell them. Well, that's why they're out killing people, because you're not telling them something. This isn't about street cred or they got to get theirs and all this other nonsense talk. Grow up. You want to know why we have young kids like this Carmelo Anthony stabbing people? Because we have adults like you out there. Rest in peace, Trayvon Martin. That has been debunked so many different ways. The whole Zimmerman, we talked about it yesterday. When his girlfriend was on with Piers Morgan about the difference between cracker and cracker. We had a guy, yes, Jacob Blake Sr., the Right Reverend Jacob Blake Sr., whose son was trying to flee police and got shot because he was a thug breaking the law. And he's out there saying, no, cracker is a dead cracker. You want to know why these children do the things they do? Because you're their parents. And that's not because you're black or you're brown or you're yellow or purple. It's because you don't have a brain. It's because you're teaching them there's no value to human life. You don't know what to tell your five sons? Tell them not to be thugs. Tell them to obey the law. Tell them not to stab people for nothing at all. And if you can't figure that out, then maybe, I don't know, for the good of your children, give them up for adoption. Because with a mother like you, they don't have much of a future unless they pull themselves up by their own bootstraps. The answer isn't that you have nothing. The reason they have nothing is because you're morally vapid.
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5: Good morning. It's 9:30. I'm Chris Conley, WSAU News. We had a line of heavy thunderstorms rumble through the area this morning. More severe weather chances late afternoon into tonight. We're learning more about the rescue of two service members after their Apache helicopter was shot down over the Strait of Hormuz. From the Pentagon, Fox News Radio's Jennifer Griffin.
6: The two U.S. airmen were rescued by a Corsair, a 24-foot autonomous surface vessel with a 1,000 nautical mile range and a 1,000-pound payload capacity built by Saronic Technologies. This is the first time the U.S. military or any military has used a sea drone to find and rescue stranded airmen at sea. Task Force 59 is the Navy's first operational AI and drone task force. It was established by Admiral Brad Cooper in 2021 when he was head of the Fifth Fleet.
5: There was a condominium fire yesterday morning in the town of Washington in Vilas County, reported around 4 a.m. Firefighters found the fire and smoke coming out of one of the six units in the condo building. There was no one inside at the time. No one else was hurt. The cause of the fire is still under investigation. Republican candidate for Governor Steve Hilton has won his party's primary. He'll be on the ballot against Javier Becerra in the race for governor. Hilton, after coming in second place in the primary, said,
7: "We're going to be making the case, not just that we need change with concrete, specific, positive plans to cut your costs like tax cuts and vehicle registration capped at $71, $3 gas, all those specific things. We're also going to be pointing out that this guy, Javier Becerra, is exactly what you don't want."
5: Hilton's been critical of the state's slow vote counting process. Javier Becerra says voters should try and get their votes in faster for the next election. The Brewers' four-game winning streak is over. They lost to the A's in Las Vegas 7-5 yesterday. The A's hit six home runs. That series wraps up tonight. 7:30 is our broadcast time here on WSAU. Now, the 9 News forecast for Central Wisconsin with meteorologist Jackson Garlock.
8: Thunderstorms early today, then patchy sunshine. Very warm and muggy with strong storms likely. Highs today in the upper 80s, the southeast wind 10 to 20. Tonight, strong storms likely early, then partly cloudy, low 64. Thursday, mixed skies turning overcast, the chance of storms. Once again, could be strong to severe, high near 80, 77 and dry Friday. I'm 9 Storm Track, meteorologist Jackson Garlock and AM 550. 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

Well, hello there and welcome. Joe Giganti. You're Rick of the Joe. I must be right over the target this morning, ladies and gentlemen, because the liberal trolls are losing their minds right now. First of all, I just have to highlight a couple of these text messages because it shows the complete convoluted, polluted minds, the lack of ability to think critically. First, we have the liberal snowflake, Chris Brodhagen, who is apparently, because I said Trayvon Martin was not an innocent cherub, that means I'm a George Zimmerman fan. No, it just means George Zimmerman was not the evil person they tried to portray him as in that situation. That

0: profane use of the word. And I'm just, because this is how they were trying to justify and you know, saint him. I mean, poor Trayvon, by the way. I mean, George Floyd became a saint, like, immediately. Trayvon, I don't even know if he's, I don't know if he's even in the midway point of the stage.
1: Well, he got to be a demigod, right? Because he could have been Barack Obama's son, if I remember correctly.
0: Yeah, you know what? That's true. I did.
1: The heir apparent.
0: I mean, that is, that's true. I did forget that. Good point. He did, I mean, Floyd was never elevated to that point. But then again, does anyone want to be Barack Obama's son? I mean, that's the one question. I don't know. I don't know that he would have felt better with that. But either way, but Brittany Diamond, she was the one. She's got to know the difference between cracker and cracker. Now, again, I'm not making it all up. These things happened. So, no, this is not me endorsing George Zimmerman. But the fact is, Trayvon Martin did a lot of wrong things, did a lot of bad things that led to that situation. And that's not a white-black thing. By the way, George Zimmerman wasn't white. He's Hispanic. It's no different than Alex Pretty and Renee Good. When you put yourself into situations where you shouldn't be, it creates the same thing with Carmelo Anthony. You put yourself in a position to create problems. This is what happens. And then Christine said, why are you not proud of Trump's Operation Warp Speed? Now, I understand, again, critical thinking requires critical listening skills, and Chris has proven over the years he has none of those. But all of my podcasts are available, all of my shows in podcast form, at regjoshow.com, regjoshow.com. Now, you can do the research, because I don't remember the exact dates, but if you go back and listen to my show during the time that Operation Warp Speed was being done, and there's all these promises of a shot that was going to fix everything, the jab, as we like to call it here, because it's not truly a vaccine. I've been 1,000% consistent from day one that I would never take that jab and that I thought it was a bad idea. Now, I've clarified very, very much so. I believe Donald Trump did what he did with the best of intentions. And like any CEO, he trusted people in those positions that should have been trustworthy, Fauci, the scarf queen and all. They lied to him. They, as we now know, they suppressed evidence that the shot was not safe. And based on the information he was given, I think he okayed something that should have never been okayed. And had he been given the fullness of the information, he may or may not have. It doesn't change my support for President Trump because, again, his intentions were very clear. He was worried about the American people. He was trying to find whatever he could. He trusted people that he should have never trusted. And so if he's good, that's what he's guilty of anything. But if you're going to, if anyone's going to claim they've known this show, listen to this show, trust me, you want to know the things that have created the greatest controversy off air for this show was my willingness to consistently say how bad of an idea this jab was. And by the way, Chris, I accept your apologies because I was right. Everything I said was going to happen has happened. Every concern that I expressed has come to be true. I don't want it to be. I wish it weren't. And look, it's up to every person to make their decision whether they want to get pickled with this so-called vaccine. Me, my wife, my children, none of us did. And I'm happy we didn't. I know people that did, and it's created innumerable problems for them in their health. In some cases, creating circumstances where, well, it's put their life in jeopardy. That's as far as I'll go, as far as I can say it and not break a confidence. So swing and a whiff, buddy, swing and a whiff. Now, then we have Rob in the basement. I had to talk to the crew on the commercial breaks. I thought maybe I'd like Tourette's and I said things I didn't know I said. Because he wrote in, he goes, classic show, your responses to all three topics in the first half of this hour, I can hardly keep, they're all sick and I can hardly keep up with the filth. This is a show that can be dissected to help the majority of Wisconsinites demand you be taken off the air. Well, who are they going to demand it to? I own the show. But hey, good luck with that. We're an independently produced show, so demand away. But what were the three topics that I was filthy on? My friend

0: one was the vaccine injured. Oh, that's filthy. How dare you want justice for people that have been injured by the mRNA nonsense, rewriting their genetic code. Oh, you evil person. And the second was Carmelo Anthony's guilty verdict. I even said I don't relish a 19-year-old going to jail for 35 years or 17 and a half with good behavior, but that we need justice and it needs to be made clear. How in the world is that? What is filthy about that? My goodness, do you even know what the word filth means? And then the third, well, I forgot again. What was the third thing I mentioned?
1: Voter participation.
0: Oh, the voter participation numbers in Wisconsin. Was it filthy because I pointed out that there's abnormally high turnout in certain precincts in Madison and Milwaukee that are statistically not even possible? Oh, I'm so horrible. Have you read the report that was written on the 2020 elections in Wisconsin? There was so much fraud and dishonesty and illegality. The fact that it's been papered over by this barely breathing governor and his little henchman, the little midget that runs the state assembly, Robin Voss, not my thing. I can just tell you what's there, what's happening. But dissect away, buddy. I mean, but that's how you know when you're over the target. Oh, they all come out of the woodworks. They can't handle it at all. I didn't even finish it. Now, notice no one's outraged by the fact that you have protesters that are claiming some kind of racial ills going on with Carmelo Anthony, that part of their argument is that the only good white person's a dead white person. There's no outrage from the left on that. They're like, yeah, get it, man. The irony is all these trolls are white people. They mean you too, just for the record, but hey, whatever. Again, I don't walk around going, only good black person's a dead black person. That's ridiculous. Who would say that? Well, I mean, there's people that would, but they're sick in the mind, like most liberals are. It wasn't just that. Then you had one angry black female agitator. I assume female. Can we assume she's a woman? She may not want to be, but she's a woman. I mean, talk about scorched earth.
2: To protect black people. Anytime a white man or a white child can go and put their hands aggressively on anybody and something like this occur, it's self-defense. You put your hand on me and see how I respond. What will the people that stand behind the Anthony family do? That's the question you should ask. We're going to stand behind them and we're going to fight. That's what's going to happen.
3: What is your relationship with Anthony?
2: I have no relationship.
4: We're black.
2: We're brothers. We're black. We're brothers and sisters. We're blacks. We're the indigenous people of this earth.
0: What?
4: Ain't nobody out here giving me a we black.
2: It's a repeat. Black people, black sisters and brothers, black kings and queens, we gotta stick together. This makes no sense. That young boy, he was defending his
5: Donald Trump is a bully. Donald Trump.
2: We gotta stick together. We gotta stop hurting one another. Y'all don't see what's going on? Just like they doing this to Carmelo, guess what? It could be your child, little kids out here, it could be you. And I'll be out here for y'all. We gotta fight for one another. It's us. We all we got. They say that it's not about race, but there was not one black person on that jury. It was automatically about race. I don't want to hear that bullshit. Straight up.
0: She's so well-spoken, I can understand why they wanted her out in front. Now, here's a thought. I don't have her name. I'd give you a name, but there's no name. But here's the thing. You want me to believe anything you just said? Go do that in Chicago next weekend after the killing spree is done. Go tell me in Chicago how you're so upset about black people being treated improperly and unjustly when you go to a city where there's more black-on-black violence every weekend than we've seen any kind in any comparison to police violence, white-on-black violence. But there's not a word said, not even by the black mayor. Just sweep it right under the carpet. And by the way, to that first mother, what do I tell my boys? Don't tell them what this woman said. She goes, go ahead, put your hand on my shoulder. See what happens. Well, that's very intelligent. That's good. You are modeling the behavior that really says you want your kids and the next generation that you work with to really make it in the world. Now, just for the sake of it, I was out, it was a few days after 9/11. I was with a good friend. We were out at a adult establishment, a bar. I don't want that to be misunderstood when I said that a bar. Having a few drinks, we've been shooting video all day, man on the street interviews about people's reaction to 9/11. And it was kind of depressing, to be honest. The reactions we were originally getting were very not, it's just a bunch of liberal nonsense. So we went to have a few drinks. My friend was feeling the pain of just what we had witnessed when a guy in the bar, who we learned later was of the Islamic faith, basically made a hand motion to him, imitating the towers dropping, and said the words, "Boom, do you want to fight?" Now, I don't know why he would do this, because my friend is like 6'4", and this guy wasn't even close to 6 foot. Right there, you'd think, you know, keep it in mind. What he didn't also know is my friend used to be an Ultimate Fighting champ, and he didn't hear him at first, because actually my friend, when he drinks, tends to be a happy guy. He's not like a bruiser or anything else. So he said, he looked at him and said, "Wait, what did you say?" And he did it again, louder. In what was a blur of motion, without spilling his beer, my buddy just clocked him and dropped him to the ground. Now, the bouncers came over to tell my friend he had to leave. My friend, by the way, is white. The guy he dropped was not. The bouncers were not. Do you know what my friend did when they, by the way, the guy came over, put his hand on his shoulder and said, "You got to go. It's time to go." And he said, "All right." And he put his beer down and he walked out. Because, again, he didn't stab anybody. And in this case, he was in the wrong. I mean, you know, I guess he kind of shouldn't have hit him. But either way, my point just being that it's, again, when you're in a situation where you're not supposed to be there, you're in the wrong, and someone tells you got to go, you don't stab them. You don't encourage other people to say, "Well, you know what we need to do? We need to stab more crackheads." That's just not an answer. Now, juxtapose this to what happened over the weekend outside of Philadelphia, where a young man, Billy Schmidt, apparently had his cell phone stolen from him. He wanted to get it back. He wasn't violent. You can hear him on a video say, "Hey, you know, hey, give it back." And the next sound you hear on the video is him being shot. Now, I just quickly want to juxtapose what reactions you hear. Now, I wouldn't blame his parents, his sister, for being angry and wanting justice, which they've said they want justice in the courts. But they're not out there saying, "Well, we'll get ours." No, here's Anna Schmidt, Billy's sister, how she reacted to the news.
6: "I want everyone to know his name and who he was. He was the most selfless person."
0: The father, Bill Schmidt Sr., also again, his thoughts.
7: "He never bothered anybody. It's like he's the most unlikely person. And I'm actually shocked that he chased the kid who took the phone."
0: So he's saying he didn't even think he would do that. Why do I play them next to each other? Because that's a response you'd expect on the victim side. And they keep talking about Carmelo Anthony as the victim. Well, look at Austin Metcalf's family. They will never have Austin again at Thanksgiving, at Christmas. Billy Schmidt's family, they've lost. Those are the victims, ladies and gentlemen. That's a legitimate response.
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0: Welcome back. Joe Gigantz, you regular Joe. Now, when you look at these situations, like with Carmelo Anthony, let's just say, I mean, my day, I feel like an old man when I say that, but I mean, if you had some kind of a confrontation and somebody's like, oh, I'll see what happens, I mean, you might get into fisticuffs, right? I mean, that's when your first move is to stab somebody in the chest, stab them in their heart. Like, where do you escalate from there? Well, I guess it depends on the size of the knife. Turns out with Jasmine Crockett, size matters. Here she is on her podcast, Crockett with, sorry, I tried to say it with a straight face. I didn't name it. She did. Crockett with Crockett.
21: Off the course.
18: Was it a switch? I don't know what he had.
19: It was like a, it seemed like it was a multi-tool, almost like a Swiss Army.
18: Like with the, like with the little scissors and everything and whatever.
0: Well, so it makes it okay. Small.
18: Well, I would argue the size of it alone, you wouldn't even think it's a deadly weapon.
20: And that's forgot he had the bag.
18: If it was one of the little, like, I don't know. Like, I do think.
19: Well, that's why he went to his coach and was like, but I don't think I hurt him that bad.
0: So, I don't even understand the inanity of that. Thank God she's not going to be in Congress in a short time. But this is a woman, by the way, that she's graduated law school. She's a lawyer, prosecutor. I mean, her argument is, well, when it comes to murdering somebody with a knife, size matters. How about, does dead matter? Because he died from it. So does it matter what size the blade was? And that, whoever that weird lurch voice was, probably didn't know he had it in the bag, except for the part where he said, put your hands on me and see what happens as he's reaching into his bag. That kind of takes away that concept. But again, we spoke of this yesterday. Ultimately, you want these things to stop. It goes to, frankly, raising better people. It means a restoration of the nuclear family. Children being raised in a home with a loving mother and father, married under one roof, teaching them the dignity of the human person, the value of human life. Until we restore that, none of this is going to change. Certainly not from these women we heard at the protest.
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25: A new threat to Iran. I'm Chris Foster, Fox News. President Trump says he's close to ordering more military strikes, this time on infrastructure targets. There have been new strikes on military targets after the downing of a U.S. Army helicopter, and the president says peace talks are taking too long.
26: According to a senior White House official, the talks are still ongoing, and the president will continue exerting maximum pressure to force Iran into a deal. But according to the president's call with our colleague Trey Yinks this morning, that could mean more strikes. He said after Iran retaliated against the U.S. bases in Kuwait, Jordan, and Bahrain, he may keep going, quote. And he said they had a chance to sign a deal and survive. He says he's getting closer to targeting Iranian power plants and bridges because, in his view, Iran is tapping the U.S. along.
25: Fox's Jackie Heinrich at the White House. Microsoft co-founder Bill Gates is giving an interview to the House Oversight Committee for its Jeffrey Epstein investigation.
27: I hope my testimony is helpful to the work, important work of the committee to
1: find justice for the victims.
25: Files made public by the Justice Department and the Epstein estate show that Gates and Epstein emailed and spent time together. Gates says he knew nothing about Epstein's criminal activities and has apologized for the trouble the disclosures have caused his charitable organization. The family of a knife attack victim in Northern Ireland is calling for calm after violent anti-immigrant protests.
2: Hundreds of protesters, many with their faces covered, attacked police and burned vehicles, kicked in doors and broke windows of homes in a number of locations across Northern Ireland. This after video of the knife attack, which left one person with serious neck and head wounds, was widely seen. The Sudanese suspect was on a five-year visa seeking asylum.
25: That's Fox's Greg Palcott. Consumer price inflation comes in at 4.2%. That's the highest in 3 years. The Labor Department reports today up from 3.8% in April. 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
7: Good morning, 10:03 at WSAU. An OBGYN from Milwaukee is accused of artificially inseminating 10 women with his sperm without consent. An attorney says that his client was secretly impregnated, and DNA tests have shown that the child that she gave birth to has 9 half-brothers. The family is expected to file a lawsuit against Dr. Frederick Dietman, a civil lawsuit for later this summer. A quick response kept a condo fire from spreading in Vilas County. Only one unit was damaged in the town of Washington, reported around 4 a.m. yesterday. The Eagle River Fire Department says no one was in the unit at the time, and the cause of the fire is still under investigation. The Milwaukee Brewers will soon have a new luxury area in their ballpark, both inside and outside of American Family Field, as we hear from reporter Tom Schumacher.
27: According to a press release from the team, the Trust Club, which will open next season, will seat season ticket holders in the first 6 rows behind home plate. The club's designs show intentions to add one more row of seats to what is already the infield warning track. This announcement comes as the team nears completion of phase 1 of the UW Credit Union Plaza, which includes beverage service, live music, and family attractions such as a cow-themed play area and a mini-golf course with state-themed holes. I'm Tom Schumacher, WSAU.
7: The Brewers lost to the A's in Las Vegas 7-5 last night. Their 4-game winning streak is over. That series continues at 7:30 tonight on WSAU. The Brewers are still well above 500, 41-24 for the season. The Brewers have also announced a contract extension for rookie Luis Lara. He's ranked as their 5th highest-rated prospect in the minor leagues. 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
28: Thunderstorms early today, then patchy sunshine through the midday hours. Very warm and muggy. More storms returning this afternoon, could be strong to severe with gusty winds, hail, and isolated tornadoes. High temperatures today in the upper 80s. The southeast wind 10 to 20, shifting southwesterly. Tonight, strong storms likely early, then partly cloudy skies. Low 64 with a south wind of 5 to 15. On Thursday, mixed skies and turning overcast with a chance of a few showers and storms, especially south of Wausau into the east. Some storms may be severe. High temperature Thursday around 80 with an east-southeast wind of 5 to 10. For Thursday night, thunderstorms early, then gradual clearing skies. Low 57. Friday, mostly sunny skies, breezy and nice, looking dry, high 77. Saturday, a small chance of showers, high 75. I'm 9 Storm Track meteorologist Jackson Garlock on AM 550, FM 99.9, WSAU.
1: The American way. Without the cape, we're the superpowers. Not even a sidekick. Heck, we don't even have fancy gadgets. This is just Joe and his trusty microphone. Made in the USA. 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
8: Oh, so good.
0: Well, hello there and welcome, Joe Gigante. 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Plus, good news to start the hour and a special call. So we'll get to that momentarily. Plus, coming up this hour, we mentioned the big standoff between Stephen A. Smith and the president, but of course, we'll delve more into the situation with Iran. Where does that go and where should it go? Graham Plattner and more, including Teddy Daniels. That is the Purple Heart recipient that Graham Plattner said should have died, that he wished that the Taliban had had better aim. This is one member of our military supposedly talking about another. But it's in character for Graham Plattner. What does it mean? Where are they going? And of course, is there any value in John Thune? I would say as a politician, as the majority leader, no. And also the Democrats, they may be putting all their eggs in the Graham Plattner basket and things like that. But according to the left, their own people, it's not tracking. We'll get to all that. It's going to be a busy hour. Now, the first piece of good news comes out of South Carolina's gubernatorial election, where Lieutenant Governor Pam Yvette, who received the Trump endorsement, took the top number of votes. She is now will square off in a runoff in June with South Carolina's Attorney General Alan Wilson for the nomination. Yvette got 29%. Of the vote, with Wilson getting 26% in a five-way Republican gubernatorial primary. So, as I said, they'll have a face-off in June for the nomination to run for governor. But the president's pick took the top number of votes. The other part of this that I think is very good news is the absolute shellacking that Nancy Mace took in this. I mean, she was a prominent face. Now, again, I understand people have selective memory, but go back, listen to my comments about Nancy Mace through the years. I was never a big fan. I thought she did some good things, some bills that she introduced. And again, balls and strikes, right? I'll call them there. But I was unimpressed with her, generally speaking. And I know for a time she was a darling among MAGA supporters because she was such a big supporter of President Trump. And I appreciate when people support the president. But I don't, that's not how I make my decisions in terms of what makes the difference, right? How you handle these things and how you support people. So that she ultimately turned, tried to make her own political future by throwing the president under the bus, not a shock to me. And the fact that she came in fifth place out of five, I mean, look, she spent a lot of money and a lot of media effort and she got nothing out of it. I think it's very good news because it shows the voters, they know what they want. The voters know what they want. They were very clear in November 2024. And when they're not getting it, well, they're also making it clear they're not happy and they're not going to support those people. Now, the other piece of good news that I just happened to see this during one of the breaks on today's show. It's out of the state of California. I mean, we can talk about the and Spencer Pratt and that, but this is a different story altogether. This is about a California homeowner. He was over at his neighbor's house when he heard the sound of gunshots and someone screaming from his home. He rushed back to witness a shocking threat. The father, when he rushed back to the house, his wife said there was a home intruder that was firing a gun. Inside the home was his daughter. The homeowner went to his garage where he armed himself with his own gun and exchanged gunfire with 52-year-old Ismael Martinez. I'm sure he was local. Ismael Martinez. He didn't hit the homeowner. The homeowner hit him. When the police arrived from Riverside County's Sheriff's Department at the residence in San Jacinto around 10:30 p.m. on the reports of gunfire, they found a man with gunshot injuries and declared him dead at the scene. This, according to the Los Angeles Times. As I mentioned, it was 45-year-old Ismael Martinez. Now, before Ismael Martinez went into this person's home with a gun, firing it, threatening the lives of his wife and his daughter, he apparently got into it with his girlfriend and stabbed her. Police found that Martinez had assaulted his 52-year-old girlfriend with a knife before running off to attack the family on Heron Way. She was found inside of a vehicle and transported to the hospital for treatment. She was reported to be in stable condition. According to police, they can't find any connection between Ismael Martinez and the homeowner and his family where he went in firing a gun. Now, according to neighbors, including Frankie Aguilar, the husband, the father, was over visiting with Frankie when the whole thing happened. He said his wife had gone back to her house to charge up her phone when she found the armed intruder. Aguilar said when she was screaming, he was shooting at her, the Martinez, with a shotgun. Aguilar added that the neighbor's teenage daughter was also in the home during the shooting and home invasion. A different neighbor named Robert Dorami said, quote, his goal was to get his daughter out safely, regardless of what happened to him. I'm shattered for them because they're good people. Now, we spent all this time in the last hour talking about Carmelo Anthony and related cases. I think it's good that Carmelo Anthony received a stiff sentence for the terrible thing he did. I also think it's very good news that this homeowner was able to defend his wife and his teenage daughter from a crazy person who was in there shooting. Now, I'm sure on the left, they'll be like, that makes you a hypocrite, because they can't see the difference. The difference between a husband and a father defending his innocent wife and daughter, protecting them in a way that he should. And by the way, reciprocal force, comparable force. This guy's in there with a shotgun, firing his shotgun at living, breathing human beings. And he returned fire and he won. That man's a hero. Carmelo Anthony is not. If you can't tell the difference, the problem's probably with you. 888-737-1737. So it's so, I got to tell you, timing in this world is everything. And I got to tell you, someone, our caller, I'm a little disappointed you're calling today because while Charlie was gone, my son was filling in on the show and he was hoping you'd call because he had heard about you, but he'd never heard you on the show. And he's not here today. So unfortunately, he misses out. But we welcome back the great seminar caller who wants to talk about patriotism, is at least what I'm told. Now, I'm sure you'll switch that up because you normally do. But what do you have on your mind today? Are you there? Seminar caller? He says he's there. I will take it off. Casey, do you want to check, make sure you want to pick up to see if he's there? I mean, normally he's right there. Boom, right on topic. I'm a little disappointed. I've been a little worried about his health lately. He's been a little slow-minded. Is he nothing? Oh, well, he's not. We was there. I guess maybe he had to run to the bathroom. I don't know. He can call back. Well, there goes all my fun for the show. I thought for sure he was going to be there. Apparently, you want to talk about patriotism. 888-737-1737. In the meantime, several text messages on the topics I want to share. Pamela wrote in, said the only way race becomes an issue, talking about the Carmelo Anthony case, is from the black guy who evidently wanted an excuse to kill someone. He was asked to leave many times. He was waiting for someone to touch him so he could say he was acting in self-defense. Or at least, I don't even know if it was fair enough, but it seems like he wanted to prove something, right? Put your hands on me. I'll show you I'm the tougher guy by stabbing you in your heart. A little bit of an overreaction. Marlene said, out of the 715, regular Joe, you're on a roll. Keep it going. The truth will set us free. Amen. I agree. Out of Palm City, out of Florida, we have, hey, Joe, I just heard that Carmelo Anthony was given a 35-year sentence for first-degree murder. In my military mind, that's cruel punishment. The sentence should have been death by hanging. swift justice is the smartest way to deter murder. I'm all for capital punishment where applicable. I know they have capital punishment in Texas. I don't know if this one qualified for it. I do know the prosecutor was seeking, you know, a maximum amount of time. So I don't think they're trying to go easy on him. But nonetheless, that's where it is. And then Greg wrote in, going back to our conversation earlier about Iran, he said, top of the hump day, regular Joe, considering that the IRGC murdered 30 to 40,000 of its own people, including going into hospitals, this regime is one of the most evil to exist and truly hellish, worshiping death. Responding to the fact that, look, I think the time has come where the president has exhausted every avenue, this is me talking, towards achieving peace. And therefore, you know, they won't take the carrot. They've got to get the stick. Greg shared a Bible verse on Proverbs 8:36. But he that sins against me does violence to his own soul. All they that hate me love death. Well, yeah. And I mean, let's be clear. There's a lot of death loving going on in Iran. So there's no question about that. Okay. They're telling me that Seminar Car is back on the line. I don't know what happened, but Seminar Car, are you with me?
8: I am here.
0: Okay. There you are. Yes. So what is on your mind on this fine Wednesday?
8: Well, you know, I typically always call in and bash Trump. So I thought it'd be a nice change of pace if I actually said something nice about him. Because one thing I do like about Trump is he is very patriotic and he does honor our troops. And that couldn't be clearer. You know, this past Saturday was D-Day, and I was really impressed by all the social media posts that President Trump put out honoring the greatest generation and really, you know, giving them thanks for what they did. So I at least wanted to put that out there.
0: I detect a note of sarcasm.
8: I'm sorry?
0: I detect a note of sarcasm.
8: Stop being so cynical. Why would you do that?
0: Because you've called in before and you've tried to perpetuate the suckers and losers lie. So why would that suddenly change?
8: Which D-Day social media post that he sent out did you like the best and touch you the most?
0: I'll be honest. I didn't spend any time over the weekend really on social media. So I'm sure, like most people that struggle with Trump derangement syndrome, you live and breathe through everything he says and does. And I got to be honest. You, on the left, those that have the worst case of TDS, you pay far closer attention to everything from President Trump than I ever have. And not that I don't pay attention, I do, but I mean, you guys, I mean, I think you could probably predict the next time he's going to post based on some algorithm that you've built by obsessing over everything he says and does. Now, I haven't checked the White House posts. I'm sure there was something on the White House social media. I'd be very surprised if there wasn't. But unlike, again, my day is not consumed with getting up and being like, I should check somebody else's social media to see what they're posting. Don't you think that's a little unhinged?
8: Well, I usually get bombarded by like 73 a.m. postings of Trump sending out conspiracy theories and telling them everyone how great he is.
0: So you are unhinged is what you're saying.
8: Christ.
0: You're admitting to being unhinged.
8: I'm glad you didn't waste any time looking for the social media postings, because you know what? He sent out none, but he sent out 50 or 60 about himself.
0: So you're telling me that nothing. So I just want to make sure we're clear on this. You're telling me that in the official post for the White House, the administration, there was no acknowledgement of D-Day.
8: There was one from the official site, official account. They sent out a generic D-Day.
0: What is a generic one? Tell me, like, what's the name brand versus the generic on this? I just want to understand.
8: You know what? Very, very impersonal. But Donnie sent out lots of personal social media posts all about himself, including one of him carrying a pizza with his face on it. I like that one. Which one did you like the best?
0: Again, I'm not disordered like you, so I don't bother looking. I just want to make sure I just want to clarify so I can make sure we're actually accurate. I know that's difficult. So we started with there was nothing acknowledging D-Day, but now there was something acknowledging D-Day on the official channels for the President of the United States, which is where they'd communicate that. But you didn't like the one that they put out. It was too generic. It wasn't name brand enough for you. That's the complaint now?
8: Yeah, keep putting lipstick on the pig.
0: No, I just want to, I'm just trying to understand. Hey, Betty, you're the one that called in, and you brought it up. You started with one premise. Like normal, you moved the premise because I asked a simple question. And at the end of the day, I mean, I got to hit the break. We're up against the break. Just a simple question. Don't you think it's a little odd that you live and breathe and base your life on monitoring Donald Trump's social media? Doesn't that strike you as maybe there's an appointment with a psychological science person you should spend a little time with asking about that?
8: Do you criticize Russians who have PDS? Do you constantly, you know, denounce them for having PDS?
0: I don't even understand the relevance of that question. Like, right there, man, you know, you've been losing your game the past couple times. Seriously, man, see some. I don't mind the back and forth, but really, we're going to compare it to Putin? What? I mean, what is, we're going to, I don't even care about, I don't pay any attention to Putin other than when he interacts with our country. I don't look at his social media and whether people in Russia like him or dislike him. Don't, again, you just got to prove my point. Dude, I'm telling you, take your vitamins, get 8 hours of sleep, stop monitoring his social media, stop doom scrolling, call back when you have a real point.
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0: Well, hello there and welcome, Joe Giganti. Here, regular Joe, 888-737-1737, 888-737-1737 is the number to call. 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I'm a little concerned about the seminar caller. He's kind of losing a step. I don't know if the hate's just overtaking him. Now, here's the thing. I don't know what the there wouldn't have been an acceptable D-Day post. And if Donald Trump posted five things about D-Day, there'd have been a problem with all of them. But the premise was that he didn't say anything. Well, look, the president communicates officially through the official channels, the White House channel, the POTUS channel, those things. That's where it is. And when you go to it, as he admitted, there is a post for D-Day. Now, I'm not trying to be picky, but just for the sake of it, I decided, well, who's the highest-ranking Democrat right now? That would be Senator Chuck Schumer, the minority leader for the Democrats. When you look at the hierarchy, he is the highest elected Democrat in the country. And guess what? On June 6th, he doesn't have any posts about D-Day. None. Not on his Facebook page, not on his Twitter feed. I looked at both, or X. But don't worry, he does have something very important posted on June the 5th. He recognized that it was the 45th anniversary of the discovery of HIV. And then on June the 7th, he celebrated 61 years ago today, the Supreme Court's Griswold versus Connecticut decision recognized a constitutional right to privacy and access to contraception. So bookending. Now, of course, I'm sure the seminar caller isn't offended by that because he doesn't have Schumer derangement syndrome. He just has Trump derangement syndrome, just like Schumer does.
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7: Good morning. It's 10:30. I'm Chris Conley, WSAU News. We're keeping a close weather eye on everything with a chance of more showers or severe weather late afternoon and into the early evening. Yesterday, a jury in Texas convicted a teenager in the murder of a fellow high school student, fatally stabbing him at a track meet last year. Fox News Radio's Brooke Taylor has the fallout from McKinney, Texas.
17: When this guilty verdict was read, it was really the first time we saw Carmelo Anthony show any emotion throughout this trial. He was crying and visibly shaking. The jury sentencing Anthony to 35 years behind bars. He originally faced up to 99 years. He'll be eligible for parole after serving half of his sentence. Anthony's parents, who were in the courtroom every day during trial, well, they weren't there for their son's sentencing or the victim impact statements. That includes when Austin Metcalf's mom told Anthony he should consider himself lucky to get 35 years because she's been sentenced to a lifetime without her son.
7: There were protests outside the courthouse after the verdict was announced, the black murder suspect convicted by an all-white jury. The House has passed a bill that will fund ICE and Border Patrol for the rest of Donald Trump's term. Senate Majority Leader John Thune tells Fox News this is a victory for the president.
18: I do think the announcement of the weaponization fund, timing-wise, was very detrimental to consideration of the reconciliation bill. There were, as you probably heard, we had a very raucous meeting with Todd Blanche.
7: The CEO of the Wisconsin Center District was offered a $380,000 severance package to quit his job. The Milwaukee Journal Sentinel says Marty Brooks refused to step aside voluntarily. Instead, he's been fired by his board of directors with no additional compensation. His termination will go into effect over the next 30 days. Brewers lost to the A's 7-5. Their four-game winning streak goes by the wayside. Brewers and A's from Vegas to wrap up that series at 7:30 tonight on WSAU. 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Here's meteorologist Jackson Garlock.
28: Severe weather will be likely today, tracking a batch of thunderstorms this morning, then patchy sunshine, very warm and humid. Strong storms likely this afternoon. High temperatures today in the upper 80s, the southeast wind 10 to 20. Tonight, strong storms likely early, then partly cloudy skies, low 64. Thursday, mixed skies turning overcast, another chance of thunderstorms, high near 80. Friday, dry at 77. I'm 9 Storm Track meteorologist Jackson Garlock on AM 550, FM 99.9. WSAU.
7: Overcast for now at our Wausau Broadcast Center and 68 degrees. 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
0: Welcome back. Joe Gigante, your regular Joe, 888 888-737-1737. 888-737-1737 is the number. By the way, the good news from earlier about the new funding for ICE and Border Patrol, included in that $70 billion is deportation costs. Send them away. Load up the planes. I mean, I think when we get the next update, I have the theme song for that already. I'm not going to say what it is, but it'll be a good one. All right, so other news besides poor SC. One of our great Merry Band of Regulars wrote and says, does SC realize how easy it is to unfollow or even block someone on social media? He says he keeps getting bombarded by Trump. Seems like a simple solution. True story is he needs his hourly fix of Trump to feed his mental disease. You're Tim, spot on. They would not know when Donald Trump wasn't in the White House. I mean, as we know, that was his actual second term. But when he wasn't in the White House, they were lost without him. They thirsted for it. And this is what they're doing now. Yeah, I mean, I don't spend, and I, again, the basement dweller writes and he goes, oh, you claim you don't know everything that Trump does. You don't. No, because I'm not disordered. Like, seriously, who cares?

0: I have a higher. I'm with you, Jesse. I set a higher bar for him than he set for himself. When we first started this little relationship, he was a lot tougher. It's just he's gotten soft. Now, when we look at what's going on, the Graham Plattner stuff, all these different situations, you get people, and again, I've warned, we don't take it lightly, but we also, it's not like we can't prevail. I've said time and again, this midterm does not need to be a typical midterm. This is a midterm where we should be able to actually turn things around and see record victories for conservatives if we could only seize the moment. And of course, we have people that don't want to or don't know how to. But here's Jessica Dean, CNN, talking to Harry Enten, their data guru, on the latest where, once again, you want the best proof the Democrats are struggling? Harry Enten, no conservative. CNN, no friend of conservatism. They consistently keep running these segments where they're like, holy smoke, look at the free fall. Is anyone paying attention? This one's no different.
1: When it comes to the voters and they're looking at these two options, what do they want to see from Democrats when it comes to immigration? Where are Democrats failing?
2: Where are Democrats failing? Because look at this. You got a 15-point switcheroo, right? Republicans are doing something right in the voters' minds. But more than that, Democrats are doing something wrong. What do voters want from Democrats? They want them to moderate. That's what they want. They want Democrats to move to the center on immigration. Immigration, Dems should move to the center. We're talking about 59% of all voters. But more than that, look at this. There is wide agreement across socioeconomic classes and racial and ethnicity classes. Look at this. 51% of black voters, 54% of Latino voters, 59% of white college voters, and 67% has come over to Erica's side screen, 67% of white non-college voters all agree they want Democrats to move to the center on immigration. Just 18% of voters want Democrats to shift to the left on immigration. So part of this is Donald Trump and the Republican Party and what they're implementing on immigration, but it's also what Democrats are offering. And at this point, what Americans think and voters think that Democrats are offering, they are offering an agenda that is too far to the left on immigration.
0: Too far to the left. They want Democrats to move to the center, which is to say, move to the right on immigration. And then what do we have in Washington right now? We have the skinbag, John Thune. Thank God he has some bones in his body. I don't know how he stands up straight. He doesn't have much of a backbone. Here he is again telling you all the reasons. Now listen closely to the numbers. He contradicts himself in this whole discussion of why they can't pass the Save America Act. Let me just summarize it before he says it. Do you know why they can't pass the Save America Act? Because they don't want to. Not every one of the senators. There are good men and women in the Senate that do want to pass it. Unfortunately, the John Thunes of the world want the status quo, and they keep making excuses. The invisible chains on their hands that they can't do what they need to do.
3: But anybody who follows this process closely knows that we don't have the votes. And the only way that you could figure out a way to get the votes, and even in that case, the Save America Act didn't even get 50 votes last week on the floor of the Senate. But even if you confine it to just the two issues of photo ID and citizenship in order to register to vote, on those two issues, it takes 60 votes in the Senate. The only way you could get there is to undo or get rid of the legislative filibuster, and there aren't even close to the votes here in the United States Senate in order to achieve that. So it's an issue we all agree on. We're all for it, and we've all voted that way. But it's not something that we're going to be able to get done absent having an election and electing some more Republicans.
0: Blah, blah, blah, blah, blah. Okay, first of all, let's run the numbers. Why didn't it get 50 votes last week? Because four Republicans didn't vote for the Save America Act. Then he said, we all voted for it. No, they didn't. Stop lying, John. They need 51 votes. No, I take that back. They need 50 votes to nuke the filibuster. Because we know J.D. Vance will come in and break the tie in favor of nuking the filibuster. And he says, we can't get those votes. So let me translate that into plain spoken English. I am a failure. That's what John Thune is saying. I suck at my job. I fail at my job. Please reelect me. He says, well, we need more Republicans to get it done. Well, you have a majority Republicans in the Senate. Now, it'd be great to have 61 conservatives. I understand that idea after the next election. You have more than enough Republicans that you should be able to muster the 50 votes to nuke the filibuster.

0: Buster, at which point the Save America Act would pass if those four weak-kneed, yellow-bellied Republicans would do their job. Lisa Murkowski, Susan Collins. By the way, Susan Collins, let me tell you about Susan Collins' vote between now and November. We should own her vote. She should ask the conservatives, how do I vote on this, and then do it, or she doesn't get reelected. She doesn't want to lose her job, and we don't want Graham Plattner. You know what Republicans in Washington do? Oh, we don't want to get Graham Plattner, so we have to do everything Susan Collins tells us. You are the tail's wagging the dog here. And that's not a reflection on her ugliness when I call her a dog. I'm just saying, it's just the tail's wagging the dog. It should be the other way around. And if we had real leadership in Washington, in the Senate, that's what would be happening. She would vote for everything we put in front of her that's a conservative bill. And then she gets the support to win a reelection. Plain and simple. Mitch McConnell, the next time he freezes, just cast a vote for him. He won't remember. Nobody else will know either. For the liberals, I'm kidding. I mean, he will probably freeze again, but I don't believe in fudging the vote. But I mean, look, Mitch, someone's got to push your wheelchair around. Be nice. Vote. Lisa Murkowski? Anyway, just get her. And Tom Tillis? Tom Tillis, look, from now to November, you can have a dog show every week in the Senate. Just vote for the damn bill. I don't understand. This is not hard. But the problem is John Thune has no backbone. I'm tired of people covering for him. Even good senators like, well, don't blame him. Blame the Democrats. The Democrats aren't in control of the Senate. John Thune is the majority leader. It's John Thune's job, with the help of his leadership people, all a bunch of weak-kneed patsies, to get out there and whip up the vote, which they are failing to do time and again. Now look at L.A. Spencer Pratt is the victim of clear, very obvious. By the way, so is Karen Bass. Let me be clear. With all of these ballots coming in post the election, what is it, like 90% of them going to Nithya Raman? Nithya Raman lost her home district in this election to Spencer Pratt. A woman that couldn't speak a sentence in the debate that wasn't mockable. She lost her own district. She gave a tear-filled concession speech on election night, suddenly surges to second place with an inordinate number of these late-arriving ballots, all for her. Yeah, you're right. Nothing suspicious there. But you know how you could end it? That wouldn't have happened? The Save America Act, had it been passed when it should have been, when it was first introduced. His failure is creating these problems. Now, thank God, the Department of Justice, under the direction of our president, is paying attention in California, and they're going to do something about it if they can find the evidence of fraud. In the meantime, Spencer Pratt, by the way, has the legal right to challenge this outcome, and I hope he will. Plus, and I'm sure this number's changed because it was yesterday, but there's still a couple hundred thousand ballots to be counted in Los Angeles, so, technically, it could shift again. Then this brings me to the Graham Plattner thing I just mentioned a moment ago. Now, Graham Plattner, by the way, you got to give people some credit for chutzpah. I mean, this guy, and all the scuttle is that the worst is yet to come. That what we've seen in the way of scandal was a warm-up. And that post this election, they're going to unleash everything they've got that shows what a lowlife he really is. Well, last night, he seemed to want to throw the gauntlet down on that in his victory speech, where he, and this is the new cut at the end, where he talked about the fact that it's all about numbers.
1: The national pundits, the political establishment, they keep looking for that one story, that one headline, that one moment in my life that they can define the campaign by. But in trying so hard to understand me, they fail to understand that this is not about me at all. This is a movement about us.
0: And he gets all, the phony cheers. Of course, they had a bunch of women standing behind him on the stage because, see, women like him. He likes women, even though he's the abuser. But, the heart of this, when he says, they try to find the one thing. This reminds me of getting caught in high school. Your mom says, were you drinking? And you're like, I did not have a single drink. You're not lying because you had many drinks. He's like, I find the single issue. We don't need to find the single. My goodness, we have a half dozen already. And from what we're seeing, what's kind of bubbling up, there's more to come. But don't worry, he has been touched. He has been touched in his heart, his mind, his soul. and he sees the light.
1: Grace is not inevitable, but here in Maine, sometimes it feels like it is.
0: That's not grace.
1: And that is something I will never take for granted. It is a mighty gift, and one that I am committed to extending outwards.
0: I'm so touched. He's been touched by grace. Now, to be clear, that's not one of the people he was sexting. He meant the religious concept of grace. I just want to make sure we're clear on that. But he's been touched by grace, and he wants to extend the grace outward. Well, that's funny, because last night on the Ingram Angle, Teddy Daniels, and that is the Purple Heart recipient, the man that put his life on the line for his brothers in arms, took the fire of the Taliban, but he survived. And what did Graham Plattner do? He scolded the Taliban for not being good enough shots, saying that he should die, saying all kinds of horrible things. Well, he was on Ingram Engel, and the first question she asked was this.
2: Has he reached out to you since all this came out?
3: No, ma'am, he has not, and I truly don't expect them to. And I don't want an apology. I don't need an apology. Who deserves the apology is every Gold Star family out there who lost a loved one in combat, because people like Graham Plattner are online cheering for their death. I don't need an apology. I'm a big boy, you know?
0: I give the guy a lot of credit, and doesn't sound like I, you know, I'm just saying, cage match between these two, my money's on Teddy Daniels. That's all I'm going to say. Now, he did point out, though, there's some good to come out of the fact that they're rallying behind Graham Plattner in this race.
2: Teddy, he has a history of disparaging American troops in his private life. What do you think it'd be like serving as a senator, let's say on the Armed Services Committee? What about that judgment?
3: I'd be highly concerned. You know, here's a guy who also disparaged American hero Chris Kyle. He waited till after Chris Kyle died before he went on film to disparage Chris Kyle. This man hates America. I'm glad that he's running, because obviously the Democrats have essentially pulled the curtain back and showed everybody in America, this is who we are. We're not hiding it anymore. This is what we stand for.
0: And again, spot on. Just to remind you, what did he say? He referred to Teddy Daniels as a dumb MF-er. He said at least his stupidity, meaning Teddy Daniels, and his fat bleep wheezing are available for all future infantry men to witness and hold in contempt. And then he said the poor marksmanship on the Taliban's part is the only reason this mouth breather made it home. But he's been touched by grace. Well, he better be careful, because according to one representative out of New Jersey, Josh Gottheimer, they may have a place for him to rest.
4: He should get off the ballot. In Jersey, we'd throw him off the ballot or bury him under the Meadowlands. I mean, wow. I don't understand how somebody like this is going to represent our party. And I think the best action would be for him to leave and get somebody else who's qualified onto the ballot. I think that he's going to get off the ballot soon. I mean, you saw today reporting from his ex-political director saying that he lied about all this stuff and concerns that she had. I mean, the issues are just going to keep piling up. And the New York Times piece was just one of the first piece of many issues that I think will continue to come out about him.
0: So that Josh Gottheimer, he's a Democrat, by the way, and that's that he's saying, look, he needs to get off the ballot. We need to take him off the ballot. Some think that was the game the whole time. Either way, pretty harsh, right? Is it going to put we'll bury him in the Meadowlands? Well, what did I tell you? Democrats, they are the religion of death, after all.
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15: 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A big new poll from Marquette. In just 1 month, the Democrats' lead on the generic congressional ballot has been completely wiped out. A 9-point swing in favor of Republicans.
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0: Well, hello there, Joe Gigant here, Regular Joe, wrapping up. So yesterday, the SPLC, the Southern Poverty Law Center's interim president, Brian Fair, was in a hearing for the House Judiciary about the relationship between that organization and them funding the KKK, including the wood they built to burn crosses. That's when Representative Lance Gooden, 5th District out of Texas, asked a pretty important question about exactly how do you determine what groups are hate groups.
16: During the Biden-Harris administration, the FBI's Richmond field office relied on information from the SPLC when creating its memorandum that categorized certain Catholics as racially motivated violent extremists. Do you believe that Americans practicing their Christian faith and exercising their First Amendment rights are violent extremists?
17: Congressman Gooden, the SPLC doesn't identify any group based on religion. We too believe in religious liberty. We identify groups based on the statements they make, that their leaders make, based on their activities that target various group-based groups.
16: Well, many of these statements are based on religious beliefs. So I'd take issue with that.
0: So what he's basically saying is, yes, we do target them. Live life boldly. We'll be back tomorrow.
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21: Another warning to Iran. I'm Lisa Brady, Fox News. President Trump just telling reporters,
22: well, we're going to be attacking them very hard.
21: He says the U.S. has the right to resume fighting after the downing of a U.S. helicopter near the Strait of Hormuz, prompting U.S. strikes on military targets.
22: We hit them hard yesterday, and we're going to hit them again hard today, in case you miss it, in case you don't turn on your television set. And we'll see what happens with the deal. We were really close to a deal, but they keep tapping us along. They keep playing us for suckers.
21: The president's still urging Iran to make a deal. Iran responding to yesterday's U.S. strikes with its own strikes around the Middle East. The president speaking in the Oval Office as he signed $70 billion in funding for ICE and border protection, separated from the rest of DHS funding.
22: For more than 100 days, congressional Democrats tried to block all funding for the Department of Homeland Security in a reprehensible attempt to throw open the borders of the United States of America.
21: Democrats in Congress still pushing for immigration enforcement reform. Bill Gates goes behind closed doors with a House panel investigating Jeffrey Epstein.
23: Microsoft founder Bill Gates told reporters ahead of his interview with House Oversight he was glad to appear voluntarily.
24: I hope my testimony is helpful to the work, important work of the committee to find justice for the victims.
23: Within the Epstein files are emails Epstein appears to have written to himself, referencing Gates, including one about extramarital affairs. Oversight Committee Chairman James Comer told reporters,
25: that email is definitely going to be addressed. I mean, I think that everybody in America has questions about that email.
23: Gates has said allegations made in that email are false, that while he did have extramarital affairs, none were with Epstein survivors.
21: Fox's Jessica Rosenthal. Gates has also said he did not know about Epstein's criminal activities. America is listening to Fox News.
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4: Good morning. It's 11:03. The Markley, Van Camp, and Robin show is coming up. Another big lottery winner from Wisconsin Rapids, Kelly Reitz, bought a $2 million Royale ticket at the Nakusa Mart and scratched it off to reveal one of the game's big prizes. Reitz claimed the prize at the state lottery office in Madison last week. Each ticket in the Royale scratch game costs $50. It offers 10 different prize levels, ranging from $75 to $2 million. The Nakusa Mart gets a $40,000 commission for selling the winning ticket. Manitowoc County board members are considering more and permanent restrictions on data centers once a temporary moratorium expires.
6: Supervisors are working on a new ordinance that would go into place after the current 18-month pause is completed. WOMT reports the draft ordinance would regulate how data centers could be zoned in the future and what step those who want to build the centers would have to go through to get approval. County Executive Steve Martell is hoping to get the ordinance up for a vote soon. The moratorium is set to end next September.
7: Raymond Newport, WSAU News.
4: A Milwaukee County OBGYN is accused of artificially inseminating 10 women with his sperm without their knowledge. A lawyer says that they'll sue Dr. Friedrich Detman after his client found out that her son has 9 half-brothers. The family says they'll be filing a civil lawsuit sometime this summer. The Brewers wrap up their series against the A's in Las Vegas. Game time is 7:30 on WSAU. First pitch at 8:05. The A's were 7-5 winners yesterday, slugging 6 home runs. I'm Chris Conley on Central Wisconsin's only local news station, WSAU.
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7: Thunderstorms early today, then patchy sunshine through the midday hours. Very warm and muggy. More storms returning this afternoon could be strong to severe with gusty winds, hail, and isolated tornadoes. High temperatures today in the upper 80s. The southeast wind 10 to 20 shifting southwesterly. Tonight, strong storms likely early, then partly cloudy skies. Low 64 with a south wind of 5 to 15. On Thursday, mixed skies and turning overcast with a chance of a few showers and storms, especially south of Wausau into the east. Some storms may be severe. High temperature Thursday around 80 with an east-southeast wind of 5 to 10. For Thursday night, thunderstorms early, then gradual clearing skies. Low 57. Friday, mostly sunny skies, breezy and nice, looking dry. High 77. Saturday, a small chance of showers, high 75. I'm 9 Storm Track meteorologist Jackson Garlock on AM 550, FM 99.9, WSAU.
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30: All right, let's do it. 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
31: Yeah.
30: First off, congrats to Graham Plattner. Broke the glass ceiling.
31: Yeah.
32: He did, yeah.
30: First dude with a Nazi tattoo.
32: Yes.
30: To win a U.S. Senate nomination.
32: Probably not the first person who sexted before.
30: No.
31: Oh, but, no, not even by a long shot, no.
32: But proficiently sexted.
31: Yeah.
30: Vanity Oysterman. Maybe the first.
31: Wow, yeah, what are they calling him? Oyster Fuhrer?
32: Yes, I saw that. I did. Oyster Fuhrer.
0: Oh, my goodness. Dude, with everything around this guy, and of course, it's not a surprise that he won in Maine last night.
32: He wasn't running against anybody.
0: But as far as ABC...
8: We are turning now to the high-stakes primary in Maine, where Democratic Senate candidate Graham Platner won his party's nomination despite facing scrutiny over his personal conduct with women and claims of anti-Semitism.
0: Claims.
32: That's the thing, right? Yes. Claims. That's the buzzword. Yeah. I heard that. It was on NBC this morning, too. Same thing.
0: Nazi
32: claims,
0: tattoo.
32: Claims of anti-Semitism.
0: He didn't know.
9: Yeah, right.
0: Please. Yeah.
32: You can't hate these people enough.
0: No, you can't. But, of course, a lot of talk as far as the news cycle. It was the case in Texas.
9: Yeah.
0: With Carmelo Anthony.
9: Yeah.
32: Yeah.
9: Found guilty of murder for stabbing and killing Austin Metcalf at a track meet because he wouldn't leave the tent. Carmelo wouldn't leave a tent where he wasn't supposed to be. And he's been sentenced to 35 years in prison. And, I mean, people are trying to make this into a civil rights thing. It's like, wait a minute. It's not, you know, Jim Crow 2.0 to say that you can't stab someone in the heart.
0: Okay, just so I get this straight. So this dude goes in the other team's tent, says that, well, it was because of the rain, except it wasn't raining when he went in the tent.
9: Yeah.
0: Okay. And then he's asked to leave, and he says no, and then calls the other guy a female dog. Mm-hmm. Okay? And what are you going to do? And then touch me, see what happens, as his other hand is hidden that has a knife in it.
9: Mm-hmm.
0: Okay? And so whether Austin Metcalf pushed him or just grabbed his shoulders, whatever, then he comes in with knife.
9: Yes.
0: Okay, and that's defending yourself?
9: Right.
0: You're the antagonist. If you're just looking at this, color should have nothing to do with this. No. But the race hustler's got a race hustle.
9: Oh, of course.
32: Well, it's their livelihood.
9: Well, so
0: of course.
9: Outside of the Collin County Courthouse yesterday, it was about 100 people or so, I think, that were out there. Most of them Free Carmelo people.
32: yeah.
0: Seriously.
32: It's laughable.
9: It is laughable.
32: When they were chanting that, I'm like, are you got to be kidding me? Free Carmelo?
0: Wow.
9: Well, so they wanted to make it all about race because Carmelo's black, Metcalf was white. And, yeah, there were people trying to do the whole, like, Trayvon Martin, if I had a son, he would look like me kind of thing.
32: Yeah.
0: Oh, my goodness. All right, roll the audio. Here we go.
10: What do you want us to do? What do you want us to do at this point? What? I'm lost for words. I don't know what to do.
0: What do you mean?
10: I got five boys. I don't know what. I ain't got nothing to tell them no more. You can't walk away no more.
0: What? What? You can't walk away no more.
9: Yes, you can.
0: If he would have walked away, he wouldn't be in jail.
9: Right.
0: It's, what do you mean? I don't know what to tell him. You can't be that dumb.
9: Yeah.
0: But maybe you are. I don't know.
9: Yeah, don't go looking for a fight, and then when somebody starts pushing back, don't stab them to death.
0: Yeah, it's pretty simple.
32: Why are we bringing Mo into this?
0: Oh my goodness. I've seen different black conservatives talking about how black culture failed this kid in a number of different ways. And it's part of that, you know, bravado and looking to be the antagonist and, you know, no impulse control, all these different things that get celebrated and thinking you can just get away with it. And then shock of all shocks when, you know, you have a jury that just hears the evidence and says, yeah, of course the guy's guilty. It didn't take him that long to figure it out.
32: Yeah, they deliberated for like 4 minutes.
0: And for all of the race hustlers, how do you explain the black witnesses for the prosecution?
9: Yeah.
0: Saying the guy's guilty. Oh, what, are they the new, what, blackface of white supremacy? Right. You morons?
9: Right.
0: Give me a break. People are so exhausted with this nonsense. Man, and then Jasmine Crockett's at it?
9: Oh, yeah, of course. Jasmine Crockett's got to get out there because, you know, she's not going to be in Congress much longer, and she failed in her Senate bid. So she got online and gave her thoughts on Carmelo Anthony being found guilty of murder, and here's what she had to say.
0: So this is almost like a job application
9: for
0: a future race hustler, and this is to pass the test, I guess?
9: Yes, pretty much.
0: Okay.
11: I mean, can we just be real about this? Like... why are you rolling up on somebody and being like, get out?
0: Oh, we're talking ghetto again.
9: Yep.
32: Rolling up on somebody.
0: Good job, Jasmine. Mm-hmm. Well done so far.
11: Like, correct. This is, to me, this is the culture that is being instigated. Yeah. Mostly because of, like, you know, y'all know how we say on the internet, don't let your president get you f***ed up, right? Like, because people get bold. They get real bold with us right now, like, you know, and this whiteness and this replacement theory crap that they on and all of this kind of stuff. And it's like, oh, we the victim.
0: Whoa.
31: It's not that deep. A kid stabbed another kid in the heart at a track meet.
32: And killed him.
31: This is not what this has nothing to do with Donald Trump. It has nothing to do with politics. It's murder. That's it.
0: So, in other words, you're saying if you're Whitey in this situation, you just take it like a bitch, okay? You're just supposed to take it because that's what the new rules are.
31: I don't get it, man.
0: No, it's common sense. Jeez.
32: Yep.
0: That's absolutely disgusting. And the other thing is, none of us are surprised.
31: No.
0: Because you're conditioned to it now.
32: Actually, I thought there would be more turmoil than there actually has been.
0: There was a police presence.
31: Yeah, the cops were ready. I mean, that's one. As I understand it, that's one of the reasons why, even though they had the verdict in hand at 2 o'clock local time, they waited, what, half an hour, 40 minutes or so to put it out there because they wanted to make sure that Texas State Troopers and local police were in place in case this crowd got out of control.
0: Yeah. Man, we'll get into it later because we've got other stories to cover. As far as Austin Metcalf's dad, what he said yesterday. Wow. I mean, yeah, some people said he went scorched earth. I don't blame him.
32: No.
0: I don't blame him.
32: Son died.
0: Yes. David, yesterday you had the story out of Northern Ireland, Belfast, where a dude attempted to behead another dude.
31: Yeah. Motive unclear, though.
0: Yeah, even though this was a, quote, immigrant from Sudan.
31: Yeah.
0: I think everybody knew what was going on there. And it was predicted that, you know, there was going to be some unrest. Yes. You want to just hear the Fox report of this story?
32: Yeah.
0: Because the old riot happened last night, and this is what happens.
5: There was mayhem on the streets of Belfast, Northern Ireland, last night, with a very anti-immigrant bent. Masked and hooded men burning families out of their homes, setting on fire stores and other businesses, torching numerous vehicles, including buses, and attacking police. All sparked by the brutal stabbing by a 30-year-old Sudanese man, Halley Al-Udeed, of a 44-year-old resident of Northern Ireland. The victim badly injured in the face and neck, the assailant charged with attempted murder, bystanders getting involved, the video widely seen. While the attack is currently not being treated as terrorism, what has spurred the violence is the suspect made his way to Northern Ireland from Ireland, a member of the European Union, and was on a 5-year visa seeking asylum. Again, in many cases last night, immigrants, including entire families, were specifically targeted. Here's what a top Northern Ireland official had to say.
0: There you go.
12: Nothing can justify the violence that we saw on the streets of Northern Ireland last night with masked thugs trying to burn and intimidate people out of their homes.
0: Yes. And I understand it can't be justified. Shouldn't do that.
32: No.
0: But this is also predictable.
31: Yeah.
0: Because all these different people have felt like our leaders have failed us. You let our country be overrun by absolute thugs.
32: Well, you feel like you're backed into a corner and there's only one way out, and that's through violence.
0: Yes, and it's like, okay, we've got to do something about this problem. And here's the thing. When left to some people's own devices, they're going to do what they did.
31: Oh. Also, it's not like it's unheard of for Irish people to go off the rails.
0: Well, yeah, dude.
31: I mean, that's the thing.
0: Yeah.
31: I mean, it's not justifiable. And I think, look, there are probably, I mean, I'm assuming there are immigrant families in there who had absolutely nothing to do with any sort of violence who were targeted. And that's unconscionable.
0: Yeah.
32: When you feel like the people you elected don't have your best interests at heart anymore.
0: Correct.
32: Yeah. And when you feel like you're trapped, there's nothing you can do.
0: And they're siding with criminals.
32: Yes.
0: Yeah. And that's what happens. I mean, again... You shouldn't be surprised when it does happen. That doesn't mean you're justifying it.
32: No, it's terrible. It shouldn't happen. No.
0: No. But
32: I mean, to not see this coming, you're just naive.
0: Well, there's more to the report. Hang on. Let's get to it.
5: It's to flare up in the UK in response to a crime often believed to have been caused by an immigrant. In fact, there was unrest last night across the UK, even here in London. Critics complain the anger is due to lax policies here and in other European countries regarding immigration, amid calls for a tightening up of who gets into the country. Even Elon Musk posting a call for protest and a change in policies.
0: Yes. I think they changed his name from Musk to Mux.
32: Yeah.
0: Yes. So there you have it.
32: Mm-hmm. Well, he translated.
0: Do you think Hunter Biden's going to run for president? I'm switching gears to something that's kind of weird, but somewhat comical.
31: I wonder, the Democrat Party will never allow that to happen or allow that to be successful. They will tear him down. They are so sick of the Bidens right now.
0: Well, and Joe's got the book he said coming out in September. They're like, we don't want a Joe Biden tour when we're trying to win the midterms.
31: Yeah.
0: But did you see his post, Hunter Biden's post, to social media?
31: Uh-uh.
0: Oh, my goodness.
32: I did not.
0: Where he's saying, like, he's grateful for crack? Just roll it.
13: Only way that you get to true gratitude is to be grateful for all of it. I'm grateful that I was a crack addict. I get to approach you, and you get to see all of me. You get to see the nude pictures. You get to see all of it in wild technicolor, completely nude, literally completely nude, in the public square. I've just broken down every barrier that you could possibly have to find a connection with me.
0: And then there's this weird pause that goes on, and then he says,
13: "That's beautiful.
0: It's beautiful." What?
32: That's a weird thing to say. The naked pictures of him are beautiful?
31: I guess.
0: Well, it's beautiful that you could just, you know, transparency, I guess.
32: You think he's Madonna?
0: But it's this weird thing.
32: Yeah.
0: You can have gratitude without being grateful for your addictions, how they hurt other people. That's really odd.
31: He's on his Eat, Pray, Love tour, man. That's what he's doing.
32: Yeah, there you go.
0: Oh, gosh. Yeah. Yeah, man, there's a lot going on today, just far as news in general. and some of the outrageous statements out of Texas with that Carmelo Anthony trial is wild. And the five stories we're watching today is coming right up.
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0: Markley Van Camp and Robbins Show. Jamie Markley, David Van Camp, Scott Robbins. And now, the five stories we're watching today.
1: One, two, all right, number five. The Democrats in Maine have nominated a Nazi named Graham Plattner to be their Senate candidate. How do you like that?
2: Yeah, that's fantastic.
1: I want somebody to ask one of these commentators who's supporting him, hey, what about all those years that you said that Donald Trump was sending secret hand signals to white supremacists because he used the OK sign?
0: Well, he knew what the OK sign was. See, Graham Plattner didn't know he got a Nazi tattoo.
2: See, there you go.
1: Number four, Carmelo Anthony sentenced to 35 years in prison for murdering Austin Metcalf at a high school track meet in North Texas. Number three, President Trump telling Fox News this morning he's close to ordering new strikes against Iran, targeting the country's power plants and more following that helicopter being taken down near the Strait of Hormuz. Number two, President Trump also touting the U.S. naval blockade of Iran, saying on Truth Social, quote, nothing gets through unless we want it to. It's a steel wall, plenty of oil, it's getting out. Praise be to Allah.
3: Oh, boy.
1: Whatever. And then number one, another reason why I think a lot of people are getting really, really anxious right now about Iran. Inflation rose 4.2% year over year last month, the highest in 3 years and in line with expectations. And I know I've heard people saying not as bad as Joe Biden. True. So what?
3: That's what you measure things by.
1: Yeah, right. Not as bad as Joe Biden.
3: Joe Biden.
1: Really? Wow.
0: I know.
3: It's an improvement.
1: Yeah, that's not an argument that wins people over.
3: No.
1: All right, those are the top five stories that we're watching today. 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
0: I saw this survey where 1 in 10 adults say they've missed a once-in-a-lifetime moment because they were looking at their phone.
3: Yeah.
0: Now, they don't say exactly what that once-in-a-lifetime moment would be. Like a birth of a child or something?
3: Well, maybe baby's first step or...
0: Maybe.
3: You know, I mean, things like that.
0: That could be.
3: Kids first hitting a Little League game.
0: I was thinking baseball, man, because I can't tell you how many times that I'm at a game and some kid... good base hit, you know, and you hear the applause, oh, way to go, you know. And the mom would be like, what happened?
3: Yeah.
0: Well, he got a hit. Oh, well, get your head out of your phone.
3: Right, yeah.
0: I mean, dude, I'm checking the phone, you know, other people. When your kid's up, you can't give your attention just to that time?
3: Probably didn't know her kid was coming up, though.
0: Oh, boy. Yeah. 46% admit they scrolled during situations where they should have been present, like a birthday party or a family gathering or while sightseeing. That seems odd.
3: Well, didn't we just have a story the other day about a guy who was scrolling when he was supposed to be having intimacy with his wife?
0: I didn't see that story.
3: I thought we had that story this week. Yeah, I remember it. Yeah, he's like,
0: have you seen that story, David?
1: I don't remember that story.
0: Yeah, that's your solo project that you didn't bring into the show.
3: Maybe it was me who did it. I don't know.
0: You're scrolling during intimacy?
3: No, I'm just saying that was the story said the guy was, and she was upset by it.
0: Yeah. I don't blame her.
3: She kind of glances out of the side of her eye, and there he is, going through his phone.
0: Well, at the same time, she might have to step her game up a little. This is the Markley, Van Camp, and Robbins Show. I'm not trying to blame the victim here.
3: No, I know.
0: I'm really not.
1: It's also your responsibility to keep the other person engaged, I would say. Yes. If you're not more interesting than TikTok, well, TikTok's going to win. Sorry, honey.
0: I'd hate to think that you were bringing your A game to that. Well, and he's like, ah. What's on the phone?
1: Hold on, I got to check a couple emails.
3: Hang on.
0: Oh, my gosh.
3: No, stay right where you are. I'll be right back.
0: Oh, goodness. All right, I mentioned some quotes coming out of Texas after the Carmelo Anthony trial.
3: Yeah.
0: Again, shouldn't be surprised, but we'll get to them. I'll just say that. And a round of What's Your Story is coming right up.

0: morning, some breaks of sunshine now, but we could see another round of severe weather late afternoon and early this evening. I'm Chris Conley, WSAU News. President Trump says Iran took too long to negotiate a peace deal, and now they will pay a price. A Truth Social post has Trump saying that Iran's military is a complete and total mess. This is after U.S. Central Command announced strikes yesterday in retaliation for the downing of a U.S. Army helicopter. Both on board were safely rescued. A Dodge County man is awaiting sentencing after being convicted of killing his estranged wife. Zachariah Roush was found guilty yesterday of intentional homicide and hiding a corpse some 2 years after Crystal Roush's remains were found burned on his property. His wife went missing during the summer of 2024. She wasn't reported missing until some 2 weeks later. Roush never admitted to harming his wife, but he did tell the court that he burned the body by pouring acid over it to try and hide evidence and then burning the rest in a burn pit. A House committee is holding a hearing today over concerns that more NFL football games are moving to streaming and pay platforms. Here's the Fox Business Network's Darren Bartello with more from Capitol Hill.
1: The hearing comes after a scathing new congressional report from last week accusing the league of abusing its antitrust exemption, locking games behind a wall of expensive streaming apps. And the report comes as the NFL faces pressure from multiple fronts here in Washington, including a Justice Department investigation into its broadcast practices and an FCC probe into its growing use of streaming. NFL counsel wrote to the Judiciary Committee saying, quote, as technologies have presented new ways to distribute video content, viewing habits have changed, but to be clear, this has not come at the expense of our dedication to broadcast television.
0: The Packers, have two games on Netflix for the upcoming series. Brewers and A's, 7:30 tonight from Las Vegas. The A's were 7-5 winners yesterday. Now we check the 9 News forecast for Central Wisconsin. Here's meteorologist Jackson Garlock.
2: Thunderstorms early today, then patchy sunshine. Very warm and muggy with strong storms likely. Highs today in the upper 80s, the southeast wind 10 to 20. Tonight, strong storms likely early, then partly cloudy, low 64. Thursday, mixed skies turning overcast, the chance of storms once again could be strong to severe, high near 80, 77 and dry Friday. I'm 9 Storm Track, meteorologist Jackson Garlock on AM 550, FM 99.9, WSAU.
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0: The Markley Van Camp and Robin Show. I'm Jamie Markley, the Gen Xer. David Van Camp, the millennial. The sexy boomer, that's Scott Robbins. Mm-hmm. So black lives do not matter in Collin County. All right, who said that?
1: That was Dominique Alexander, some activist in North Texas, and he's really ticked off that Carmelo Anthony, well, has been held to account for murdering another teenager at a track meet. 35 years in prison for stabbing Austin Metcalf in the heart and killing him. Well, Dominique Alexander was outside the Collin County courthouse as the verdict came down.
0: Okay.
2: What this process did is show them that black lives do not matter in Collin County.
0: How?
3: I don't get that.
0: You just say it. Okay, all right.
2: It showed us that time and time in American history, it has shown us to remove emotions from yet the law.
0: What?
2: This trial showed that it put emotions over the law. After Trayvon Martin and so many countless names, it has shown us that black life is not safe in Collin County.
0: Not safe? It was the white kid that was killed.
1: Yeah. That.
0: What are you talking about?
3: Yeah. Yeah, that's kind of bass-ackwards.
0: But yeah. Mm. I mean, I don't want to make fun of somebody. Does he have some sort of handicap?
1: No. No, he doesn't.
0: Okay. Not. All right, then we can say that's idiotic.
1: Yes, it is. Completely idiotic.
0: There are a lot of people that just don't buy this anymore, though.
3: No. Well, no. Particularly as silly as that is. I mean...
0: But, and I know social media is not the real world.
3: No.
0: I know it's not. But, man, there are plenty of black citizens on social media saying, stop it. This is stupid.

0: to be the ray of sunshine.
1: I know.
2: As a as much as people have tried to turn this into some sort of, you know, civil rights issue instead of just one teenager stabbing and killing another teenager at a track meet, where, yeah, you're going to go to prison for that. No duh. Forget about race. Race has nothing to do with any of this. The fact that there were so many people trying to make this a big deal and only about 100 people showed up outside of the courthouse yesterday.
1: Yeah.
2: And you don't have just a ton of people in mainstream media coming out. I mean, you've got the usual suspects who are going to just be racial arsonists no matter what, who are spouting off about this. But you don't have, you know, the push for a national conversation about this, because most reasonable people, I would say all reasonable people,
1: yes, all reasonable
2: who
1: people
2: who are watching this or who know this case, understand that it's not that deep. It's a horrible tragedy. But there was a kid who stabbed another kid, was arrested immediately after.
1: Yes. Said, I did it.
2: Yeah. There was never a doubt that he stabbed and killed this kid.
1: And here's the other thing, David. If you changed the races of these two individuals, would your mind be changed at all?
2: No.
1: Of course not.
2: You can't stab someone in the freaking heart.
1: Now, ask yourself the same question of the protesters.
2: Mm-hmm.
1: Now, would their minds change?
2: Oh, yeah.
1: I'll bet you anything it would.
2: Oh, for sure.
1: And that tells you everything you need to know. Pretty much. All right, you got a clip from a left-wing activist? This is always fun.
2: Yeah, Chris Newman is the legal director for some organization called the National Day Laborer Organizing Network. Well, they wanted to ensure that illegal aliens get government unemployment payments. Why not? Representative Brandon Gill, he's very good at this.
3: Oh, he is.
2: And he just wanted to ask Mr. Newman about this.
1: Okay.
4: Should illegal aliens receive taxpayer-funded unemployment benefits?
5: It's not an area of my expertise either. My concern primarily
4: is organization that I work with promoted a petition telling Governor Newsom to sign AB 2847. This is your organization, the
5: National
4: Day Laborers Organizing Network. AB 2847 will provide unemployment benefits to workers who are ineligible to receive unemployment insurance solely due to their immigration status.
5: Mr. Chairman, if I could answer your first question.
4: Yeah, I'm asking you, do you think that illegal aliens should receive taxpayer-funded unemployment benefits?
5: Well, first off, I don't know what you mean by illegal aliens, but if you're talking about residents in the state of California, then the answer is yes.
4: People who entered our country illegally.
1: I don't know what that means?
2: Yeah.
1: No, you've decided that term is offensive, and you're going by that playbook.
3: Get out of my sight.
1: Oh, yeah.
5: People come here for all kinds of reasons
4: and without documentation.
5: Residents in California.
4: This is a really simple question. Should illegal aliens receive taxpayer-funded unemployment benefits?
5: I think people in the state of California should receive
4: benefits. So illegal aliens should receive taxpayer-funded unemployment benefits.
5: Again, that's your word. What I'm trying to get you to do is to stop throwing around humanizing rhetoric.
4: You only got 503.
3: Humanizing rhetoric?
4: I think it's worth pointing out because that's a crazy idea.
1: Well,
3: dehumanizing rhetoric.
2: Yes.
3: Asking that question.
2: Telling the truth is dehumanizing.
1: No, it's not. Of course it's not.
3: Wasting my time.
1: Of course.
3: Jeez.
1: And the thing about Brandon Gill there, and you've seen people say, you know, he's racist, he's a number of different things, right? Mm-hmm. Well, with a lot of black Americans, they would side with Brandon Gill on that.
2: Yeah.
1: They honestly would.
2: We learned that.
1: They're tired of it.
2: Yeah, we learned that during the Biden years when you had people outside of Boston and in New York who were seeing their community centers taken over and turned into refugee camps.
1: Yeah.
2: They were ticked.
1: Yeah, like, where's our resources? You're giving them to these other people. And they're saying it's racist.
3: You know,
1: it's incredible.
3: When people like that walk in and are seated, they look up and they see Brandon Gill, they're probably like, damn.
1: Yeah, well, they got to know what's coming.
3: It's going to be a bad day.
1: Yep. They should be prepped ahead of time.
3: I would think so. They act like they're not, though.
1: Know that it's coming. All right, it's that time. Do it a couple of times a day. Go around the table. May not be the biggest story out there, but it caught your attention. David, today, what's your story?
2: I'm going to call a bit of an audible here, since that was a longer clip. I saw this on KGW. The parents of a 13-year-old girl filed a lawsuit against Oregon Health and Science University after doctors told them their daughter was dying.

0: But it turns out surgeons had made a mistake. So what was happening here is this 13-year-old girl needed to get, I guess, an artificial valve replaced or put in.
1: Mm-hmm. Okay.
0: Well, she had the surgery last August. After the surgery, they couldn't get her heart going again because she was on bypass during the surgery, but they couldn't get the actual heart pumping again. Doctors told her the procedure went very well. Her heart, though, was likely not working correctly because of the shock of the surgery. That can happen. It's tragic, but it can. After a few days, OHSU began discussing end-of-life decisions with the family, including organ donation for transplant into other patients. Her parents, though, had her transferred to Seattle Children's Hospital. Now, doctors there found the problem. The replacement valve had been put in upside down.
1: Oh, boy.
0: And that's why it wasn't working. They were getting ready to pull the plug on this 13-year-old because they put in the valve upside down. So doctors at Seattle Children's, they took the inverted valve, they replaced it with a different one, properly positioned. Her heart promptly began to function correctly. She was in the ICU for 35 days, but then was able to go home. And so they're being sued. Stephen and Lori Stokes are the parents. They've filed a $17 million lawsuit against OHSU and Dr. Ashok Muraladharan, performed the surgery.
2: It.
0: Yep. Well,
2: wow.
0: I got it more accurately than he replaced that heart valve.
2: Yeah, no kidding.
1: I'm the only one on this show with a fake heart valve. I'm thinking it was put in properly.
2: You're still here.
1: Yeah.
2: It was over a year ago, right?
1: I think mine had arrows on it, though.
2: Got it. That helps.
1: Yeah, it does.
2: Man, oh, man. Yeah. Mm-hmm. For my story, I'm going to go ahead of you because I know you got something funny. I don't know what it is.
1: Oh, okay. Funnier, yeah.
2: And I got to put a time limit on this because this is like a 25-minute read out of Politico.
1: Oh, my.
2: So I'll just try to give you the highlights.
1: Speed reading.
2: This is about former Illinois Congressman Aaron Schock, who resigned from Congress in 2015 amid ethics scandals. That's as the story reads, right? And it's been kind of a crazy time for him since then. In 2020, he came out as gay, which wasn't a surprise to a lot of people that had known him for, you know, a number of years.
0: He also didn't have a choice. There was a photo of him, you know, with his hand down the front of another guy's pants at Coachella.
2: Correct. Yes.
1: Standing next to Don Lemon.
2: The story in this, though, talks about how he pursued a high-stakes effort tied to Nicolas Maduro's government in Venezuela.
1: What?
2: Yes.
1: What?
2: Yes. According to the documents, messages, and interviews reviewed by Politico, he had told associates that Venezuelan Vice President Delcy Rodriguez had promised him something if they could get some of the sanctions loosened with the United States. So he had been lobbying, basically trying to undermine Marco Rubio and his efforts to, like, soften everything. And with all these different trips. So this story details all these different trips and all these different contacts over time. Okay? The big part of the story was that the vice president of Venezuela promised Aaron Schock a gold mine. I know what you're thinking. You're thinking, like, what does that mean? Like, just a bunch of money? No, an actual gold mine.
1: Really?
2: Yes, we will give you a gold mine. Okay?
1: Okay.
2: Now,
1: I'm in.
2: All right. How did all of this come out? Well, this has to do with Schock's former business associate, Benjamin Papermaster. Papermaster turned over calendar entries, private group chats, messages, and financial records after their relationship deteriorated.
1: You can't trust Papermaster.
2: Well, it seems like he went scorched earth.
0: Yeah. Paper covers rock, man.
2: Always. Or Schock in this point.
1: Yes. Paper covers Schock.
2: He said Schock repeatedly failed to pay him, missed meetings, ignored calls, and became increasingly difficult to work with. So he eventually quit and then provided the records to reporters.
1: Oh, boy.
2: So it has all the schedules, the communications, all this stuff.
1: Oh.
2: I mean, if you're interested in, like, this sort of stuff,
1: wow.
2: it's worth a read. It's, you know, it says as the country's most prominent, or one of them, gay Republicans, Schock started trading ribbon cuttings for campaign stops because he was into real estate. Became one of the log cabin Republicans' most prominent surrogates as the group threw itself fully behind Trump's reelection. And so then he was trying to get some of the sanctions eased with Venezuela so he could get the gold mine.
0: Yeah.
2: It's wild.
0: That guy sucks, man.
2: And the private jets, all the travel, the expensive dinners. The dude lives like a rock star. It's unbelievable. Was this a shock traveled by private jet from Miami to Aspen for Gay Ski Week? Billed as 7 nights of skiing, concerts, film screenings, and symposiums. And then he's hobnobbing with all these different people putting this together, and he's telling other people, I'm going to get a gold mine. It's going to be worth tens of millions of dollars. And Papermaster, the dude's going, dude, this is idiotic. I can't say what he actually said. This is effing...
1: No.
2: Like, the cartels, the gangsters run the gold mines in Venezuela. You're not going to be able to extract anything, but I'm getting a gold mine. It's wild.
1: He can say it figuratively, like, it's a gold mine. You know?
2: Yeah, exactly.
1: But when it's a real gold
2: mine. No, an actual gold mine, which has not happened, by the way. So that's my story.
1: Menendez is like, damn, all I got was bricks.
2: And I predicted to my buddy that shared the story with me, Robbins is going to bring up the gold bricks.
1: I did. Prediction.
2: All right, Scotty, what's your story?
1: Vice President J.D. Vance has put up a chicken coop outside the VP's residence. A spokesperson tells us that he will tend to the chickens himself. His kids already named the chicks. The coop was made by a Carolina Coops company. It's a small business there. Been in business a long time doing this. And it's interesting because the tweet when it was sent out spelled Coops, C-O-U-P-S.
0: I saw that.
2: Yeah. Oh, no.
0: So there's a bunch of people with AI-generated photos of right. of chickens storming the Capitol.
1: Oh, overthrowing the government.
0: A chicken
1: apparently
0: coop.
1: It's a real deal. He's got his own chicken coop now. Now, again, the coop looks like a nice house that they built.
2: That's incredible. Oh, another story you got to get to. Think it'd be fun to hit golf balls into traffic and buildings in a downtown area? We got Nimrods in the news on the way and a news update next.

0: Ah, summer. 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

0: The Markley Van Camp and Robin Show. You know, Father's Day is coming up. 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
1: I think this is incredible. There's been something going on X where a lot of Europeans are traveling, especially in the deep south, because they're here for the World Cup. Yeah. And there's one guy in particular named Freddie. He's from Germany, and he is floored by, like, going to Auburn and seeing the war eagle fly around and going, what is going on? He stopped at a Buc-ee's. It was awesome. And then J.J. Watt, Houston Texans legend, says, I got you covered in Houston, big dog, because you appreciate it. J.J. Watt says, check your DM.
0: Wow. That is pretty
2: That's
0: cool.
2: That's pretty cool.
0: All right, we got to get to Nimrod. Here we go.
3: When the going gets tough.
4: Damn it, this is too hard.
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4: I love the poorly educated.
0: All right. Nimrod's in the News. We go to Los Angeles, where there's a group of bros that go out at night driving golf balls into oncoming traffic and at the windows of residential and commercial buildings.
2: Yeah.
0: And they film it. And they've got like 45,000 followers, and they always joke about how they never get caught. Well, they don't hide their faces, and now they figured out exactly who it is.
2: Oh, you idiot.
0: Golf coach and content creator Dave Fink, one of the ringleaders. LAPD now on this. And they're talking about, I mean, a driven golf ball leaves a club at over 100 mile an hour. Yeah. My son could drive at 190 mile an hour. Yeah. I mean, they can kill somebody.
2: Yeah.
0: We'll update you on that one, and that's Nimrod. It's in the News. Ah, summer. The weather's better, people are outside again, and every weekend turns into some combination of cookouts, graduation parties, ball games, beach trips, and just one more drink with friends. Which is great, until you realize your diet for the last 3 months has basically been burgers, desserts, and whatever somebody brought in a cooler. And while you're having a good time, your liver is sitting there going, seriously? 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
5: Escalation in the Middle East. John Lisa Brady, Fox News. President Trump says the U.S. will hit Iran again after strikes on military targets yesterday following the downing of a U.S. helicopter in a collision with an Iranian drone. Iran responding to yesterday's strikes by attacking several Gulf neighbors that host U.S. troops.
11: We have the strongest military anywhere in the world. And sometimes you'll have to use it.
5: The president telling reporters he thought a deal was close before the new strikes and that Iran has already agreed to not have a nuclear weapon.
11: We have a fully negotiated, but they're tapping and tapping. And I said, all right, let's give them a couple of more days. They're tapping. Because it's a meaningful paper. They know when they sign that paper, it's meaningful.
5: Iran's president just posting a defiant message, vowing to stand firm against any pressure and calling threats to attack infrastructure a sign of desperation. Just getting a report that India summoned a U.S. diplomat over the strike on a tanker off the coast of Oman where the three Indian crew members are missing. More than 20 others were rescued. Sources telling Reuters India lodged a strong complaint with the U.S. Deputy Chief of Mission Jason Meeks. U.S. Central Command has said the oil tanker was disabled for trying to violate a U.S. blockade. Surging gas prices getting much of the blame for inflation hitting a three-year high.
12: The Consumer Price Index rose last month. The 4.2% annual pace is the largest increase since April of 2023. Excluding food and energy, core CPI rose 2.9% for the year ending in May. Both numbers matched economists' forecasts.
5: Fox's Jenny Cosola. The report does show some improvement, but it's fueling more worry on Wall Street that the Fed may start talking about hiking interest rates. Right now, the Dow is down 623 points. The NASDAQ down more than 300. 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
16: Good afternoon. It's 12:03 at WSAU. The Wausau City Council voted unanimously to undo the privatization of school crossing guards. The crossing guards will now be supervised by Wausau Police. It will save the city $45,000 a year. The Brewers are announcing new premium seating and a special clubhouse called the Truss Club. Season ticket holders will be in the first six rows of the area that's now the warning track behind home plate. Brewers superfan Front Row Amy says the season tickets that she's had for years are no longer in the front row. The Brewers have locked up another one of their top prospects. They've signed outfielder Luis Lara to a long-term contract extension worth $79 million. He's the team's fifth-ranked prospect, according to MLBPipeline.com. The Brewers lost to the A's 7-5 in Las Vegas yesterday. Jackson Churio did have a two-run homer. Robert Gasser took the loss. The series in Vegas wraps up today at 7:30. 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The 9 News forecast tonight, more unsettled weather, strong to severe thunderstorms are possible late afternoon into the evening. Daytime highs will be in the upper 80s. I'm Chris Conley on Central Wisconsin's only local news station, WSAU.
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19: Tyrus reacts to controversial Maine Senate candidate Graham Plattner.
20: He said he's a history buff, so then you have no excuse for the concentration camp tattoo that was on your chest. That's a very specific, of all the Nazi tattoos, that's the worst. And he's a history buff, so he knew what he was doing. I also find it funny that the party, it's not really funny, it's actually tragic, is that power is so important to them, and beating Trump is so important to them. And I don't know how to tell this to them other than scoreboard. There's no rematch. He's won. When he finishes, he's going to go out and golf and enjoy his grandchildren and life. But they're going to continue to attack and attack. This is who they are. Bernie Sanders shook hands with this man on stage and said he's changed his ways. You don't change your ways when you seek out a concentration camp. That is very specific.
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0: The Markley, Van Camp, and Robbins Show. Jamie Markley, David Van Camp, Scott Robbins. So, David, a lot of talk about the Carmelo Anthony verdict.
1: Yes.
0: In Texas. Mm-hmm. Of course, there were protesters out there to a lot of people not making any sense.
25: Black sisters and brothers, black kings and queens, we got to stick together. This makes no goddamn sense.
0: Think we got to stick together?
1: So yeah.
0: Black kings and queens.
1: But
0: yeah, okay.
1: For what?
2: That's the question, David.
0: Because now people are being punished for murdering people, and apparently they shouldn't be. I'm trying to make sense of it.
1: That makes Jim Crow look like Jim Sparrow. Yes.
0: There you go. Yes, of course. Mm-hmm. Okay, and it goes on.
25: That young boy, he was defending his goddamn.
0: He was defending his GD self.
1: Mm-hmm.
2: Well, they didn't see it that way. Most witnesses.
0: Oh, my God.
25: It's like they're doing this to Carmelo. Guess what? It could be your child. Little kids out here. It could be you. They say that it's not about race, but there was not one goddamn black person on that jury. It was automatically about race. I don't want to hear that bull.
0: Why was there no black jurors again?
1: Because the black potential jurors all said that they would have trouble convicting a young black male.
0: Right.
1: So they were dismissed.
0: Yeah. But apparently that's wrong, and they should have been allowed on the jury so that they wouldn't have convicted. Okay.
2: This really...
0: That's not the way it works.
2: This is a real stretch, this one.
0: It is. Of course. Yeah. Of course it is.
2: This is a real stretch.
0: Yes. You got to invent it.
2: Mm-hmm.
0: It's like the Southern Poverty Law Center.
1: Yes.
0: I mean, you got to invent stuff now. I mean, anybody that's looking at this objectively understands that justice was served, but for the Metcalf family, it's never going to be served.
2: No. Their child was killed.
1: Yeah.
0: Yes. And My goodness.
2: And there is no doubt of the person who did it.
0: Did you hear what Austin Metcalf's dad said?
2: No, I didn't.
0: In the courthouse? He said, we were robbed.
1: Yeah.
0: And then he's talking to Anthony, who just put his head down. He would not look up. And he said, don't look down. He said, my boys weren't bullies. My son's death destroyed the person I used to be. He does not exist anymore. People think grief is sadness. It is not. It is rage. Pure, unfiltered rage.
2: Mm-hmm.
0: And that's when he slammed his fist down. And you can totally understand that. And to have people outside talking about how this was a travesty of justice. It's just disgusting to me. Said, you failed your parents, you failed yourself, and you failed society. You don't belong in this community. A piece of me died with my son, and I'm expected to keep living. You're going to prison. I forgave you the day it happened. I don't forgive what you did. You can't look me in the eyes, but you can stab my bleeping son. Mm-hmm. Yeah. I mean, you can see, man. It's, you can't imagine a parent going through something like that.
1: It's awful.
0: With your kid. He also said, this was never about race. It's about right and wrong. The public's response sickens me. The moral decay is frightening. And that's what we're hearing with a lot of this stuff. And then you have a sitting congressperson adding to it?
1: Oh, yeah, of course. Democrat Representative Jasmine Crockett. Well, she gave her thoughts on Carmelo Anthony being found guilty of murder and sentenced to 35 years in prison.
0: Okay.
4: Black women, especially black women who have black male children, live in fear and agony every single day.
0: If the kid's going to stab somebody?
1: Yeah.
0: Or kill somebody? Well, if you're looking at statistics...
2: Where is this argument?
4: A fear and agony that I promise you, the Metcalfs probably never spent a day living that way. Mm-hmm. And we're going to have just some real conversations about race in this country.
0: No, you don't want to have a conversation.
2: No, you don't.
0: You want to talk and have everybody else listen and agree with you.
2: No conversation here.
0: People are done with it.
2: Stop lecturing me about we need to have a conversation, okay?
0: Does Jasmine understand that the other kid is dead? He's not coming back. And you're saying that the real tragedy...
2: Yeah, that's exactly what she's saying.
0: Is the other kid's mom?
2: Yeah.
0: Having to go through this?
2: Yeah.
0: Oh, my goodness.
1: Who, by the way, was seen leaving the courthouse doing the, like, heart hand signal... And yelling out to her son's supporters, racist.
2: Yep.
1: She's in a luxury vehicle driving away.
0: Right. Where'd all that money go? All the GoFundMe stuff for the defense.
2: Well, I know there's a civil suit to recoup some of that and give it to the victim's family.
1: Yeah, the wrongful death suit that's been filed. That honestly probably would not have been filed had they not decided to try to take this to trial.
2: Right.
1: And, I mean, listen, man, that family did that kid wrong so many different ways. He's responsible for his actions. I'm not saying that he's not. I mean, yes, he killed somebody. He murdered somebody. But they had an opportunity to actually go out and get a really good legal defense team, and they didn't do it. Then the lawyers that they got were like, take a plea deal for crying out loud. They've got you dead to rights. No, we're taking this to trial because somebody told them... Mm-hmm. This could be like a civil rights hero case. And now that kid would have had an opportunity, potentially, taking a plea deal to be out of prison in his maybe late 20s, maybe early 30s. Now he's going away for 35 years because the family got told, hey, you can cash in on this. That sucks.
0: Yeah.
1: They're terrible people.
0: Oh, yeah. That's part of the culture. I mean, it's what it is.
2: Bad deal.
0: You hope people will wake up to it.
2: Very sad all the way around.
0: Yep. Okay. Other stories
2: out
0: there.
2: But I do feel like justice was served.
1: For sure.
2: You know, that part, at least I can walk away going, well, justice was served.
0: Yeah.
2: There was a trial. And by the way, that jury, their minds were made up pretty quickly.
0: Mm-hmm. It was just obvious.
2: Yeah, it took them like, what, 4 minutes to come to a verdict?
1: Well, they were behind.
0: Well, if you followed it at all.
2: Yeah.
0: The defense, it fell apart. Yeah. I mean, they had nothing. Yeah. Their own witnesses were no good.
2: Mm-hmm.
0: Okay. Other news out there. NBA Finals. Spurs-Knicks game 4.
2: 4, yeah.
0: Oh, pressure on New York, as far as I'm concerned. You had this lead, and now, if the Spurs take game 4?
2: Although the two games they've won were both in San Antonio, so.
0: For the Knicks, yeah.
2: I mean, the home team has lost every game so
0: That's
2: far.
0: That's true.
2: It's crazy.
0: That's true. David, you talked about this a little bit yesterday, but Stephen A. Smith did also join the chorus of people blaming Trump for the Knicks' loss. I don't know if you actually heard what Stephen A. said on that. Mm-hmm. Do you want to hear it?
1: Sure.
0: Okay. Of course. All right.
6: Our president showed up in New York City last night. And needless to say, what I feared would happen ended up happening. The New York Knicks lost. And obviously, I'm blaming him. Why am I blaming him, ladies and gentlemen? It's very, very simple. Because the president disrupted our mojo. I've said this on many occasions over the last 24 hours, and I'm saying it again. The man
7: mess things up.
0: Mess up the mojo.
2: Whatever that means.
0: If a team's locked in, can anyone really mess with your mojo? It's more about you than anything else and outside distractions, isn't it?
2: Yeah.
0: Well, you also know that Trump had talked about Stephen A., and he was asked, hey, Stephen A. is blaming you, sort of thing. And you had that clip where he talked about Stephen A.'s IQ.
1: Mm-hmm. Yeah.
0: Like, for president, how'd that go?
8: ESPN commentator Stephen A. Smith, who was talking about running for president, said he would blame you if the Knicks lost the game. How do you respond to that?
9: I think he's a nice guy. But you need a certain aptitude to run for president. You need a high IQ. I'm not sure that Stephen has that. I don't think he does, actually.
2: There you go.
0: And so then, Stephen A. responded.
2: Of course he did.
7: You want to talk about IQ? I could say I put my IQ up against yours any day of the week. I could go one better.
0: Ooh.
7: I could ask you why you've been running from me the last year since I wanted to talk to you. I could ask you to debate me, since you think you that dude, okay? We can go a myriad of ways with all of this.
0: I like that. You've been running from me. He's the president of the United States.
2: Sit down with Stephen A. Smith? No, you're not coming.
1: Stephen A. loves this stuff, though.
0: Oh yeah, he does. He does.
2: Well, the president noticed him.
1: Well, I'm not blaming him for milking this for everything it's worth.
0: Well, the other part, man, I don't think Stephen A. or a lot of people liked what the NBA commissioner Adam Silver had to say about Trump.
21: He was a fixture at NBA at Madison Square Garden. You guys remember, all of you, when you played here, not Draymond, but back in the old days, he had courtside seats. He was here all the time. He was at drafts, so he's a genuine Knicks fan.
0: Yeah, and this is the craziest part to me. Even Whoopi Goldberg defended Trump on going to the game.
1: What?
0: Did you hear this?
1: No.
0: Dude.
22: Trump and Mayor Mamdani are Knicks fans and have been. They're New Yorkers. I think anybody who is a Knicks fan should be there. You earn the right as a Knicks fan. I don't care who you are. I don't have to like you.
0: Oh!
2: Joy's waiting to get in there somehow. You hear her in the background like it sounds like a lawnmower.
0: Here you go.
2: Yeah.
0: That was amazing. I thought it came through my mind. Something we've talked about many times. You said it, Scott, is sports brings people together.
2: It does.
0: A lot of times it can. Even Whoopi's saying, hey, he deserves to be there. He's a Knicks fan.
2: Right.
0: Well, didn't think I'd hear that. David, what is the story out of Oregon, the medical story?
1: Yeah, I mentioned this during What's Your Story, but just to flesh it out a little bit more, it's these parents who are suing OHSU because they had a daughter go in for a valve replacement, and it was some sort of artificial valve, and she wasn't responding post-surgery. Her heart wasn't able to start beating on its own. And so after a few days, doctors were getting the family together and saying, okay, we're going to have to make end-of-life decisions. Let's consider organ donation. They said, well, we could transfer her to a specialist to get an artificial heart, but she may not survive the trip because it would have to be up at Seattle Children's instead of there in Portland. The parents rolled the dice. They got her there in Seattle. And doctors there found out relatively quickly, hey, they put the valve in upside down.
0: Unreal.
1: So they're getting ready to pull the plug on this 13-year-old girl, all because the surgeon put the damn valve upside down.
0: Well,
1: I'm not saying I could perform heart surgery. My goodness, no, I could not. You do not want me in that operating room. But I like to think that if I did go through all of the training, I would know which way was up.
0: Yeah.
1: Like, this isn't putting together IKEA furniture, for crying out loud.
0: No, that's something that just can't happen.
1: So they're suing for, like, $17 million.
0: Yeah, don't blame them. Scott, you've mentioned this. World Cup kicks off tomorrow. Mm. You don't seem too excited.
2: Well, I'm not. I don't care. I'm not a soccer
0: fan. You're not alone, because I don't care either. David, I think you care, what, 2%?
1: I don't care at all.
0: Okay. 54% of Americans... not at all interested.
2: It's soccer. Whatever.
0: And another 14% not very interested. So that's more than two-thirds. Only 13% say very interested.
2: I mean, if you like soccer, that's fine. You want to watch, 1-0 games, 2-1, that's fine.
0: Yeah, I'm just not a soccer person.
2: Me either. I don't care.
0: But
2: if the USA advances to the championship round or something, okay, I'll watch it.
0: I won't.
2: Yeah.
0: But
2: yeah, I'll watch it, though. Yeah.
0: Yeah, 60% won't watch at all. Oh, we got to get to the whole Maine Senate race, which is wild, and the five stories we're watching today coming right up.

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13: 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Woman 1 says, "Cold day, huh?" Woman 2, "What's that?" Woman 1, "Kinda cold today." Woman 2, "Yeah, wasn't expecting that." Woman 1, "What is it, 47 degrees? 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At least it's not raining. Woman 2, "That would be sad." 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

0: The Markley, Van Camp, and Robbins Show. Jamie Markley, David Van Camp, Scott Robbins, and the five stories we're watching today.
1: 1, 2, 3, 4, 5.
2: Number five, Democrats in Maine have nominated a Nazi named Graham Plattner, a.k.a. the Oyster Fuhrer, to be their Senate candidate. Number four, Carmelo Anthony sentenced to 35 years in prison for murdering Austin Metcalf at a high school track meet in North Texas. Number three, President Trump says the bombing of Iran is about to resume. He said, hey, I'm just letting you know in case you're away from a television for a little while. Number two, it's kind of interesting. There was a story that I read the other day that the Strait of Hormuz is leaking, leaking oil, rather. And the point is that there are people who are actually getting oil out through the Strait of Hormuz. It's not leaking, like, physically. It's more just like they're turning transponders off of boats and getting around everybody. Mm-hmm. And while the president has sort of confirmed that in a way, he said millions of barrels of oil are out of Iran every night. He goes, I'm going to tell you, we're doing it. I'm going to tell you because they just figured it out. Iran did. So now they figured it out. I can tell you it was very hard for me. I wanted to say it so badly. That's a quote. But
0: the
2: yes,
0: Trump, sure.
2: We're taking the oil.
3: They made them look like big whales. They were going through and they were mystified by it.
2: And then number one, well, bad news here. Inflation rose 4.2% year over year last month, the highest in 3 years, and in line with expectations, mostly driven by the cost of energy. 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
0: Okay, apparently there is an online debate going on. This incident that happened, and it's gone viral. Don't know if you've heard about it. It's this older man and a 7-year-old kid. And the video shows a mother defending her 7-year-old daughter after the kid flipped off an elderly man at the grocery store.
3: You can't do that.
0: She supposedly gave him the finger, Scott, because he was moving too slow and was in her way.
3: I understand your frustration.
0: The mother then confronts the man, and he admits he called her rude, but also admits he is old and kind of slow. And his tone is, you know, pretty much chilled out. The mother says the girl can't be rude because she's only 7.
2: Oh, yeah. that's a lie.
3: I was going to say, anybody ever have a 7-year-old? Well, yeah.
0: Got it. Mm-hmm. Okay. The man disagrees and adds, I'm her elder, and she needs to show me a little respect. Okay. So who's in the wrong?
3: Well, a 7-year-old kid shouldn't be flipping anybody off.
2: Right.
0: All right. Yeah, where'd they learn that, Mom?
3: Yeah, exactly.
2: I'm just trying to imagine what would happen if I flipped off an elderly man when I was 7 in the presence of my mom.
0: Oh, my gosh, dude!
2: That would not have gone well for me.
3: Nope.
0: Darlene Markley, rest in peace. Oh, my goodness, dude. Yeah. I wouldn't have been able to sit for a week.
3: I would have took a beating from my mother, and she would have told my dad I got another beating when he got home.
0: This is the Markley Van Camp and Robin Show. And deserved it.
3: Yes.
0: Man, oh, man. Yeah, it's crazy. All right, biggest story today, if there's one, David.
2: If there's one, I suppose, it's President Trump saying that the bombing will continue in Iran. Which I think there are a lot of people, and I'm one of them, that said, you know what? The bombing should have stopped the moment the ceasefire was no longer a ceasefire.
0: Yeah. Yeah, I don't disagree with that. Oh, we also got to get to Maine. And a lot of people, you're looking at now like, well, it's just another political story. And other people are saying, wait a second. There's a dude with a Nazi tattoo that just got the nominee for Senate in the Democratic Party.
2: Yes.
0: What has happened to us as a country? It's wild. Oh! And the story about the Air Canada pilot, the fake credentials. Got to get to that. And what's your story? Straight ahead.

0: 12:30. Good afternoon. I'm Chris Conley, WSAU News. Well, one weather system is moving out. We had showers and thunderstorms, heavy rain this morning. There is a chance of another line of severe storms late afternoon and into the evening. We'll take a look at the forecast in just a moment. President Trump says the U.S. will ramp up attacks on Iran. From the Oval Office, Trump said more attacks are coming after yesterday's strikes. This comes after Iran shot down a U.S. Apache helicopter. Both crew members are okay. Annual inflation up 4.2% for last month, the highest rate we've seen in 3 years, thanks mostly to soaring energy costs tied to the war with Iran. The consumer price index for the month was up 0.5% over the previous month. That is slightly less than April. A former Milwaukee area OBGYN is accused of artificially inseminating 10 women with his own sperm without them knowing about it. Here's reporter Ted Allen.
1: According to her lawyer, Mary Ellen Lukasich consented to an idea from Dr. Frederick Detman to impregnate Lukasich using the sperm of a medical school student who was an anonymous donor. The son Lukasich gave birth to in 1983, Joseph Ledke Heidler, reportedly discovered through genealogy testing that his father had 9 other half-siblings, all traced back to the now 91-year-old Detman.
2: Words cannot fully express what it feels like to learn that your entire identity is built on a lie.
1: A statement from Detman's attorney said his client denies the allegations. The law firm planning to file a civil suit against Detman is looking for additional victims.
0: Join us for Brewers baseball tonight. 7:30 is our broadcast time. They're wrapping up that series in Las Vegas against the A's. 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We're joined by meteorologist Jackson Garlock.
3: Thunderstorms early today, then patchy sunshine through the midday hours. Very warm and muggy. More storms returning this afternoon could be strong to severe with gusty winds, hail, and isolated tornadoes. High temperatures today in the upper 80s. The southeast wind 10 to 20 shifting southwesterly. Tonight, strong storms likely early, then partly cloudy skies. Low 64 with a south wind of 5 to 15. On Thursday, mixed skies and turning overcast with a chance of a few showers and storms, especially south of Wausau and to the east. Some storms may be severe. High temperature Thursday around 80 with an east-southeast wind of 5 to 10. For Thursday night, thunderstorms early, then gradual clearing skies. Low 57. Friday, mostly sunny skies, breezy and nice, looking dry. High 77. Saturday, a small chance of showers. High 75. I'm 9 Storm Track meteorologist Jackson Garlock on AM 550, FM 99.9, WSAU.
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0: Bottled water is a $175 billion industry. Who would have thought that people would pay $2.99 for something that costs just pennies coming out of the tap? The bottled water industry is also responsible for about 50 billion plastic bottles a year, less than half of which are recycled. Bottled water is a bigger seller than soda. And water used to be much more dangerous to drink. Wells would flood and become contaminated after heavy rainfall. You never knew what was upstream from the water you were drinking. The safest, best water came from deep, natural springs. It was protected and was refreshingly cool. The Malvern Spring at a seminary in England was said to have healing powers. That is unproven, but it was cold and pure, and it helped to pay to run the religious college. The Holy Well at Malvern began selling the first bottled water on this day, June 10th, 1622. And on this day, consider the value of purity. I'm Chris Conley.

0: The Markley, Van Camp, and Robin Show. I'm Jamie Markley, the Gen Xer, the Millennial, David Van Camp, and the Boomer. Sorry, the sexy Boomer, thank Scott you. Robin. Mm-hmm. Had to get that in there.
1: Yep.
0: If you ever wondered how does Legacy News take a troubling story and soft sell it? ABC on Graham Plattner in Maine.
2: His path to the nomination, though, complicated by a string of recent controversies and his past, including sexually explicit text messages he acknowledged sending to up to six women when he was first married in 2023. The New York
0: alleged 12, but whatever.
2: The New York Times also speaking to several of Plattner's ex-girlfriends who described, quote-unquote, unsettling behavior. One even saying that he was physical, which Plattner denies.
0: He denies it.
1: Oh, okay. Yeah, so it's not true.
0: Okay, got it.
2: Yeah. There are also questions about a Nazi symbol tattooed on his chest, which Plattner has said he did not know the significance of. And his
0: he didn't know.
3: But what did he think it was? Has anybody asked that?
0: Well, there were other people said he absolutely knew who it was or knew what it was because he came to the campaign and said, I got a troubling tattoo.
3: If you're going
0: to
3: say that, what did you think it was?
4: And he also referred to it by its name. I mean,
3: yeah, exactly.
4: In the past. And also what's been pointed out is from people who were also stationed in like Central and Eastern Europe, where you do have tattoo parlors that proudly display options for Nazi tattoos. Mm-hmm. They're sorted usually by, you know, theme. So if you're picking something off of the wall, it probably would have been right next to like an SS and a swastika decal.
0: Right. He didn't know.
3: Yeah, if you got choices now, they've just added Plattner to the choice.
0: There you go. Get the Plattner.
3: His tattoo.
0: Yeah. There it goes on.
2: Since I'd covered up, an oyster farmer and Marine combat veteran Plattner telling voters...
0: Uh-oh, that got Van Camp.
4: I like that. The oyster farmer. Right. The guy really doesn't make any money off of the oyster farm because everything goes to his mom's restaurant.
0: Well, and then the website for it was created after the campaign.
4: Yeah.
0: Which is pretty hilarious. See, he's the everyman.
3: His parents have paid for everything in his miserable life.
0: And goes on.
2: Voters that he is a changed man after grappling with PTSD and depression. And despite concerns from some Democratic senators, key progressives like Bernie Sanders and Elizabeth Warren sticking by him over the course of that primary.
0: Yeah, credibility there, huh?
3: Believe all women.

0: And then he said nothing out there that's really concerning is going
1: to
0: come out?
1: Yeah, he was on Morning Joe today, and Mika Brzezinski was trying to, again, soften the image of Graham Plattner.
0: Mm-hmm. Oh, yeah.
2: You say there's nothing out there that could be concerning. And this may seem a little bit rich.
3: There's nothing out there. I just want to make this clear. There's nothing out there that's actually concerning. People will make everything seem very concerning because that's what people do in politics.
0: Got it.
4: Mm. See, yeah, probably not. Yeah. But if there is, well, people are making it up.
0: Right.
1: Yeah. It's like we spend the better part of a decade fretting over dog whistles, and a guy shows up with a damn Nazi tattoo, and it's like, not really troubling.
0: Right, exactly. What's the big deal? I didn't know what it was.
1: Remember when Al Sharpton went on national television and said that because Trump used the word riggers, that was a dog whistle for the N-word?
0: Yes, that's right.
1: Referring to people who rigged an election.
0: Yes. Right. I remember at the time saying, we can't say anything that rhymes with that now. You can't say trigger.
1: No, you can't.
0: Can't say something's bigger.
4: No.
0: Yeah.
1: Larger than, please, sir. No dog whistles here.
0: You get those little bites? Can't say it.
4: Easy.
1: We call them no-see-ums.
0: Well, yeah. I mean, you can't say gravedigger. Oh! What do you say then?
4: Man who digs graves.
0: Oh, goodness.
4: And you can't say man either.
0: Yeah,
4: person.
0: Probably not.
4: Yeah.
0: Some of this reminds me, it's like you get out in front of it ahead of time. Well, there's going to be stuff that comes out, but it's a... It's not that big a deal, yeah. But they'll try to sell it that way. All I can think right now with, you know, the whole news this week of California, the L.A. mayoral race, and then, well, at least the governor's race, Steve Hilton's going to be in the final two. But how the vote flipped in the mayoral race, and the night of the election, Kornacki on NBC. Well, remember, the mail-in, going to be huge here, okay? It's really not over. And you've probably seen the stories where the homeless addicts in L.A. are saying, yeah, they paid us to vote.
4: Yeah. I've seen a bunch of them.
0: Yes.
4: Yeah.
0: There's a whole another story.
4: For like $20.
0: In the Post. Talking about it. Tracking down these different people saying, yeah, they paid us to vote. But then when you say, well, there's fraud. There's no fraud.
4: What evidence do you have of fraud?
0: I don't know, people saying they paid us to vote, somebody being punished for it, yeah. that seems like evidence to
1: right.
0: me. I don't know. But now that Scott Pelley's gone from 60 Minutes, we don't have any good reporters out there.
4: No.
0: It's just awful.
1: Between that and defunding NPR, man, we're screwed.
4: Wow.
0: Truth to power. All right, it's that time. We do it a couple of times a day. Go around the table, it may not be the biggest story out there, but it caught your attention.
1: Well,
0: David, what's your story here?
1: This is just wild. There was an Air Canada pilot who did have his pilot's license, but for 17 years, he was flying without an extra certification that was required.
0: Yeah.
1: Jeffrey Wall is his name, from Ontario. He was discovered to have been flying with a forged credential since he was promoted to captain in 2009. So when you're promoted to that position, you're required to take or to have an airline transport pilot license, which is obtained by, or partly by passing a series of written exams. He never did it. But he got forged paperwork, and for 17 years, flying hundreds of flights, no one checked on him until very recently. They were doing an audit, and they said, hey, this doesn't look right. So one police official said, this is very similar to a doctor that is licensed to practice family medicine, but is doing brain surgery in their office.
4: Yeah.
1: Like, no, you don't actually have the qualifications to do what you're doing. That being said, you know, so he's being charged with, like, fraud and possession of counterfeit materials, things like that. To me, I'm like, well, I think you also need to be reviewing this extra certification, because if this guy was doing it without incident for 17 years, I don't know, maybe just let him have it.
0: You're looking for results here.
1: Yeah.
0: You guys had good results.
4: Sound like they've been in America for 10 years. What?
0: I know. Asking to show some form of identification. Well, that's racist. That's
4: absolutely.
0: Man. All right, Scotty, what do you got for your story?
4: Los Angeles Mayor Karen Bass. Her brother is suing the city after his Malibu home burned down in the Palisades fire.
0: The brother suing?
4: Yes.

0: That's awesome.
1: Kenneth Bass and his wife filed a lawsuit last month alleging they were injured due to smoke inhalation and suffered distress and anguish. They're one of thousands of people now who have filed lawsuits, property owners, against the city of Los Angeles and the state of California. Where this will go, I don't know. But I'll tell you what, Thanksgiving meal is going to be a whole lot different when old brother Basket's there.
2: I know.
0: Well, you wonder, maybe she wants a piece of the action. I don't know.
1: Could be.
0: Could she blame him for suing the city?
1: No, he's upset. He's house by house.
0: Well, yeah. Think about that conversation. Please don't sue.
1: Yeah.
0: What am I supposed to do? Are you going to give me the money?
1: Right. Your house is standing.
0: And that's the thing. If Spencer Pratt was in it, he would be using that like crazy.
1: I would think, yeah.
0: I guess Rahman's not going to use that.
2: No.
0: Oh, boy. Okay. For my story, we're going to go to a museum. And a very unfortunate thing that just keeps happening again and again and again. And this is the Vagina Museum.
1: No.
0: In Britain. Yeah.
1: The Vagina Museum.
0: Yes, it's aimed at destigmatizing gynecological anatomy, Scott. Try to be an adult here, would you?
1: Please.
0: Here's the problem. Yeah. They've got this whole display going on because they're highlighting menopause. You know, there's different features they'll have for weeks at a time. And this is called menopause. What's changed? And so as part of that display, they have these different, like, little rectangular magnets.
1: Yes.
0: That are on this board. Well, there's a particular one that keeps being stolen, and they'll replace it, and then someone else steals it. It's the magnet that says MILF on it. And people keep stealing it. It's like, where's the MILF magnet?
1: Right.
0: And it's gone again. And according to the story that I'm reading, it's hilarious. Oh, we got a quote here from the museum. In this display, we had a magnet which said MILF, and it got stolen so many times that we gave up. We are delighted that our MILF visitors feel represented, but couldn't afford to keep on replacing our MILF magnet.
1: Sell them in the gift shop.
2: Are we going to get like a MILF week of visibility?
0: Cool. I'm not going to get in the way of it. It depends on what they want to do. Part of this statement also said, language matters. It reflects and reinforces stereotypes entwined with misogyny, ageism, and ableism. How then might we rethink our language? How can we reclaim existing language? And how might we introduce new language into the mix? See, it was all fun with the MILF talk until you got to all the nonsense. Man, I don't know if I can read this other part.
1: Probably not.
0: Well, David wants to hear it.
2: I do want to
0: hear it. And I can hear him saying, dude,
1: I know.
0: You got to risk it for the biscuit, don't you? Do you want to hear what it is?
1: Here we go.
0: It says, certain magnets get more faded and bedraggled as they're handled, revealing which words resonate most with visitors. Okay, makes sense.
1: Are they all done in acronyms?
0: No, they're not.
1: Okay.
0: I don't know.
1: You decided I got not it. To now.
0: Can you say horny? You can, right? It's
2: sure.
0: No big deal. All right. It says, what does it mean that horny, hot, sexless, witch, climax, unashamed, hormonal, sweaty are all among the words our visitors interact with most? I might have had to take one or two out. That prime, matriarch, invisible, caring, wakeful, compassionate are among the least. What does that say?
2: Because some are funny and some are not.
0: Exactly.
2: I mean, come on.
1: Well, yeah.
0: I think the Vagina Museum might be taking itself just a tad serious. Crying out loud.
3: And I'll need to show my vagina?
0: Whoa!
2: Whoa.
0: Where did that come from?
2: Kamala.
1: Calm
2: down.
1: Takes a tour through there. That's one of the...
0: I don't know.
1: You push the button and her voice comes out. Yeah.
0: All I hear now, I see that word in print, all I hear is Trump saying, and her cat named Vagina. Of course. Okay, why is someone stealing a bunch of banana chips? Yeah, we got Nimrod's in the news coming up.

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1: All right. News update, David Van Camp.
2: President Trump talking about getting oil out from Iran because he's ready to just take it. And apparently we already have. Here he is.
4: You know, I can say it now. Something you didn't know. Do you know we've been taking out millions of barrels of oil? Nobody knows it. You know who doesn't know about it? Iran until right now. We took out the other night 22 ships late at night with no lights because they don't have any radar because we blasted the crap out of it. We took out, that's why oil's $85 a barrel.
1: We blasted the crap out of it.
2: They don't have radar. They really can't see it too much. And so, yeah, late at night, no lights. We're taking 22 boats filled with oil.
1: There will never be another one like him.
2: No.
3: No.
1: No. I mean, you look to the future. It could be JD. It could be Rubio. I just can't picture. They don't know until now.
2: Yeah.
3: Nobody's as wild. No.
1: Man, oh, man.
3: Mm-hmm.
1: So, where do you think this is? Are we going like months and months and months? Or do you think a deal is actually going to get done before the 4th of July?
2: Oof. No, I don't see it.
3: Nope, me either.
1: Okay. All right.
3: How about you?
1: I'm hopeful, man.
3: I'm hopeful, too.
1: But I am starting to feel a little bit like Charlie Brown in the football. Lucy's holding it there. I'm like, see, I think we're onto something here, but who knows? All right, we got to get to Nimrod's.
5: When the going gets tough.
6: Damn it, this is too hard.
5: The dumb get dumber.
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5: It's Nimrod's in the news on the Markley, Van Camp, and Robbins Show.
6: I love the poorly educated.
1: All right. Nimrod's in the news. We go to Florida, where 59-year-old Annette Nichols was arrested after she was caught stealing $300 worth of banana chips from a grocery store.
3: Banana chips?
1: Yeah, each packet cost $6.49. But the thing is, Annette didn't steal them all at once. According to the cops, she has been coming into the store over the past few weeks and swiping the same banana chips every time. They say she's done it at least 6 times.
3: Wow.
1: Wow.
3: Likes banana chips.
1: But she's doing many to get to the $300 mark. There are other locations involved as well.
3: Oh.
1: She would go through self-checkout, scan one or two, and leave the rest without paying. When she was caught, she had 13 bags of banana chips in her car, allegedly from multiple public store locations.
3: Huh.
1: One store manager would limit how many bags they put out at one time, knowing someone's stealing the banana chips. What is the deal with you and the banana chips? 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
12: Morning at the White House. Lisa Brady, Fox News. President Trump threatening to resume strikes on Iran, accusing the regime of delaying a peace deal.
13: The president says the U.S. will hit Iran very hard today in response to a U.S. helicopter being shot down by Iran earlier this week in the Strait of Hormuz.
14: And we'll see what happens with the deal. We're really close to a deal, but they keep tapping us along.
13: President Trump will not say if he'll escalate attacks to target bridges and energy infrastructure as previously threatened, but did warn
14: Iran very simply cannot have a nuclear weapon, and they won't. And they've agreed to that. All they have to do is they have to start signing a paper. It's fully negotiated.
13: On social media, the president said Iran will have to pay the price for taking too long to negotiate a deal.
12: Fox's Jared Halpern at the White House. Iran's president posting that Iran will stand firm against any pressure. President Trump signing $70 billion in ICE and CBP funding into law, passed by Republicans separately from other DHS funding after a record shutdown driven by Democrat demands for immigration enforcement reform. Homeland Security Secretary Mark Wayne Mullen just telling Fox.
15: Now we won't have the Democrats threatening to shut down immigration custom enforcement, which is ICE, or shutting down our custom and border protection, which is, you know, protects our borders. They can't do that anymore. They can't use that as a leverage against the American people and against President Trump.
12: The funding covers the rest of the second Trump term. One issue that's crossing party lines, the cost of streaming NFL games.
16: Seems fundamentally unfair that the league should get billion-dollar deals, the network should get billion-dollar contracts, but the fans are left out in the cold.
12: Congressman Jamie Raskin, ranking Democrat on the House Judiciary Committee, chaired by Republican Jim Jordan, who also says he's concerned about what constituents are telling them. At issue, whether the league is abusing a 1961 sports broadcasting law. America is listening to Fox News.
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20: Good afternoon. We are in a quiet patch right now, but over the next couple of hours, expect some storms to pop as temperatures sit at 74. I'm Mike Leishner, WSAU News. And the forecast has forced the cancellation of tonight's concert on the square. There will be no live music tonight in the 400 block or at any alternative location. Officials with Wausau Events just in the last half hour announcing that tonight's show will be called off completely with a rescheduled date of September 2nd. In a statement, Executive Director Brooklyn Hess says the decision was made after consulting local and regional meteorologists and emergency management teams. Whenever severe weather is a possibility, we closely monitor conditions and consult a variety of trusted resources before making any decisions, said Hess. Her statement continues, while rescheduling an event is never easy, ensuring the safety of everyone involved is our top responsibility. Again, the makeup date of tonight's show with Dig Deep is going to be September 2nd. In Shawano County, three people were injured after a home explosion. The incident was reported at about 6 p.m. Sheriff's officers, firefighters, and EMS crews all responded. Three people were inside the home when it happened. One person was flown from the scene to a local hospital. Two others were taken by ambulance. Investigators believe a gas leak contributed to the explosion. No further information has been released, including the names of those involved. The Brewers and the A's tonight from Las Vegas. We'll have coverage starting at 7:30. Mike Leishner, WSAU News.
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21: A few storms likely later on today and once again tomorrow, but then a drier trend developing on Friday, and that will continue through the weekend. Also, some comfortable temperatures. For the rest of today, very warm and muggy with some scattered strong storms developing later in the afternoon. Partly sunny and a high of 85. South to southwest wind around 10 to 20 miles per hour. Any thunderstorms ending very early this evening, then partly cloudy overnight with a low of 65. Southwest wind at 5 to 10. For tomorrow, mostly cloudy with rain and storms developing around midday and into the afternoon, a high of 79, south wind at 5 to 10. Friday, mostly sunny skies with a high of 77, very nice. Then a couple of showers drifting through Friday night into early Saturday morning. Otherwise, Saturday's looking pretty good with decreasing clouds. It'll be breezy with a high of 75. On Sunday, sunny to partly cloudy and cooler than normal, a high around 70. I'm 9 News meteorologist Justin Lowe on AM 550, FM 99.9, WSAU.
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1: The Markley, Van Camp, and Robin Show. Jamie Markley, David Van Camp, Scott Robbins.
7: Yep.
1: Sorry, I was laughing. I saw the Trump post on Truth Social that Iran is all talk. The bully of the Middle East is all caps dead.
7: Right about that, yeah.
1: Said more strikes are coming.
7: Oof.
1: Okay, so we'll be keeping you up to date on that.
7: So much for the ceasefire, I'm guessing, then, huh?
1: Yeah.
2: Not to be a negative Nelly over here, but if they're all talk, then why have we been wasting our time talking to them for weeks?
1: Yeah. Yeah. That's a lot of people are frustrated.
7: Yeah.
1: You know.
26: David.
1: Nothing else? No one wants to say anything.
2: No, I'm just saying.
1: Everybody just wants it to be done.
2: Yeah, right. I mean, 4 to 6 weeks, and here we are.
1: I know. It does seem to be taking longer than it should. But we'll see where it goes after this. I remain hopeful by the 4th of July that this is wrapped up.
7: Well, it'd be a hell of a way to celebrate the 250, wouldn't it?
1: I'm not betting. Mm-hmm. Not doing that. But
7: yeah,
1: can remain hopeful. Okay, so more from protesters in Texas, David?
2: Yes, Carmelo Anthony, he was found guilty of murder for stabbing Austin Metcalf in the heart at a track meet in North Texas. And well, he's been sentenced to 35 years in prison, and outside of the Collin County Courthouse yesterday, yeah, he had some supporters out there because they want to make this into some stupid civil rights thing. So okay. Here's the room temperature IQ crew.
7: All right.
0: Say his name.
4: Carmelo.
0: Say his name.
4: Carmelo.
0: What do we want?
4: Justice.
0: When do we want
4: it? Now.
7: Well, you got it.
2: You got it, yeah.
7: He's going away. That's justice. Be careful what you wish for.
3: She's raspy.
7: Dude, your takeaway from a piece of audio is always incredible.
3: Yeah.
7: It's something I don't see coming.
3: Mm-hmm.
7: I'm so, you know, dumbfounded by the stupidity of the whole thing
3: that
7: I missed the raspy. The and now I need to hear it for myself.
0: Say his name.
7: Yeah, I hear it.
3: Yeah, when she says say his name.
0: Carmelo!
7: Yeah.
3: Yeah.
7: Ah! A little bit of that.
0: Want?
7: Yeah. Mm-hmm. If you were trying to imitate it.
2: It's the old school Paul Mall, man.
7: Mm-hmm. Okay.
3: Oh, Paul Mall voice. I'm familiar with that one.
7: Well, people were having the conversation yesterday. Do you think there's going to be, like, you know, nationwide protests and then unrest and all that stuff? I don't see it happening.
2: No, that is the silver lining. As frustrating as it is to have these folks out there doing that and trying to make this something it's not, and Jasmine Crockett, Jemele Hill, all these other people who are just trying to make this into some race story and divide America further. Dude, the fact that there isn't a larger reaction from the activist class tells me, I mean, when Ben Crump even passes on this case.
7: Well, that is a tell.
2: It's like, yeah, it has nothing to do with civil rights. There's no angle here. It's ridiculous to suggest that there is one.
7: Does anybody ever ask any of these people, hey, you had witnesses, okay, to this whole thing? 4 out of the 6 were black.
3: Yeah.
7: It said he was the instigator. It was on him. Carmelo. His fault. Metcalf was like a brother to me. He's a teammate. Does anybody ever ask these people that? How you could explain that?
2: It won't matter.
3: Anybody
2: out there protesting in favor of the guy who stabbed another teenager in the heart is beyond logic, beyond reason. They're morons.
7: Well said.
3: Well, the die was cast the minute they announced the verdict. I mean, there was no getting around it. That this was the angle.
7: Oh, it was the angle even before that.
3: Before it, yeah.
7: Oh, yeah.
3: I mean, when the trial started.
7: Yes, of course. Yeah.
3: And to come back with any verdict other than not guilty is not sufficient enough.
7: No. Minnesota, you know, there's been a lot of fraud.
3: What?
7: And you've got the whole investigation going on.
3: You mean with Tim Walz as governor there was fraud?
7: Oh, yeah.
2: Hey, but nobody cares about fraud more than Tim Walz.
3: Tim
2: Walz? He said so.
3: Yes.
7: Report from Fox. Get your reaction.
5: Faye Bernstein is her name, a 20-year state employee who worked in behavioral health services. She says she warned state leaders about weak oversight of contracts and grants years before the fraud scandal came to light. Bernstein says she was eventually sidelined, ostracized, and placed on investigatory leave. She told the House Oversight Committee she worked in an environment where employees feared being labeled racist for questioning fraud or mismanagement. Bernstein says that's exactly what happened to her.
7: Before we get to that quote, yeah, you're racist if you ask questions about this.
3: Yeah.
7: What's wrong with you? You're supposed to look the other way. Unbelievable.
6: Oh, it was very intimidating. You lived in fear of being called racist. And that is life-changing. I am not confident speaking up about things anymore. It is very impactful.
7: No, you should be, actually, even more so now.
3: Right.
7: People should be able to speak out. We're all looking for truth and justice. At least the reasonable people are.
3: Yeah.
7: No matter what it is. And if somebody gets offended, well, tough, whatever.
5: The House Oversight Committee says it interviewed nearly 30 Minnesota whistleblowers. Some allege that after reporting fraud, DHS investigators photographed their homes and vehicles, monitored their phones, and sought information about their children.
7: Whoa!
2: Dang. That's mafia stuff, man.
7: Yeah, better is. Believe it is, yes.
5: Governor Tim Walz has said he was unaware of employees being threatened, but that any intimidation would be inappropriate.
7: Mm-hmm.
5: Walz and Attorney General Keith Ellison have rejected claims they ignored warning signs of fraud.
7: So there's going to be proof of that, though, that they were told about it. I mean, there's emails. So we'll see where it goes. And I know none of us are going to be satisfied unless people actually go to jail.
3: No, Governor Goofball didn't know.
7: No.
3: Shocking this is coming out.
7: Yes.
3: Why wasn't I made aware of it?
7: As far as
3: you were in House dance class, that's why.
7: Doing his jazz hands
3: right,
7: routine?
3: Yes.
7: Yes. House Oversight. There's all these different committees, and then there's the one for Epstein. They're trying to get to the bottom of that. And you know who was going to be talking to him today? One Bill Gates. Mm-hmm. Oh, yeah. He was coached up on what to say ahead of time. I don't know if you saw the clip of him before he went into the courthouse or into the room.
4: I'm glad to be here voluntarily to testify.
7: Voluntarily, got to put that in there. I'm here, okay?
4: To help with the committee's work, I'll start with an opening statement in the hearing room. I hope my testimony is helpful to the work, important work of the committee to find justice for the victims.
7: Yes, important work. Yes. Better believe it. Anything going to come out of that, David?
2: No.
7: Yeah.
2: No, nothing's going to come out of it. I did see... I know it's the failing New York Times. Mm-hmm. They've got this big story they're rolling out about some of the behind-the-scenes stuff. It's part of a book that Maggie Haberman and is it Jonathan Swan, maybe? I can't remember who the co-author is. They're writing about Trump's, you know, rise back into politics and power. And some of it has to do with the Epstein stuff at the DOJ, mm-hmm. where apparently Dan Bongino, like, burst into the room after... the Attorney General, Pam Bondi, put out that statement that said, yeah, there's no client list with Epstein. And he's like, Pam, you're making us all look like a bunch of idiots right now. You're out there going on Fox News saying, I've got piles of stuff on my desk right now. And then you're not turning any of it over.
7: Oh, boy.
2: Apparently he was hot.
7: Well, you know, a lot of this is going to come out some point in time. But, man, when he... and Cash Patel were talking about, oh, yeah, he killed himself. I'm telling you. I've seen it. Look at the video's got, you're going to see it as far as the video. And then there's a minute missing in the video.
2: Yeah. And then they say that's just how, that's sometimes how security systems work.
3: You know.
7: Sometimes the VCR, the way it tapes, the VCR.
3: Yeah. I didn't back time it right and ran out of tape. And,
7: what? Yeah. Wait, sometime, I suppose, the truth will come out. I don't know.
2: Nah.
7: We'll see. You remember that time Bill Gates was interviewed? Was that CBS? And he was squirming all about the Epstein stuff? We still got a copy of that, I think.
8: It was reported at that time that you had a number of meetings with Jeffrey Epstein, who, when you met him 10 years ago, he was convicted of soliciting prostitution from minors. What did you know about him when you were meeting with him, as you've said yourself, in the hopes of raising money?
4: You know, I had... dinners with him. I regret doing that. He had relationships with people he said, you know, would give to global health, which is a interest I have. You know, not nearly enough philanthropy goes in that direction. You know, those meetings were a mistake. They didn't result in what he purported, and I cut them off. You know, that goes back a long time ago now. So there's nothing new on that.
8: No. It was reported that you continue to meet with him over several years, and that, in other words, a number of meetings. What did you do when you found out about his background?
4: Well, and, you know, I've said I regretted having those dinners, and there's nothing, absolutely nothing new on that.
8: Is there a lesson for you, for anyone else looking at this?
4: Well, he's dead, so, you know, in general, you always have to be careful. And, you know, I'm very proud of what we've done in philanthropy, very proud of the work of the foundation. You know, that's what I get up every day and focus on.
7: Okay.
3: Yeah, okay.
7: What was the deal, David? Every day. Sometimes you have a better memory with this. There was something in the emails that Epstein, didn't he claim to know about, like, STDs that Bill had?
2: Yeah, like, that. Well, he was trying to figure out a way to get antibiotics and medication to his wife at the time because he'd been hooking up with Russian hookers.
7: Right.
2: Yeah, and he was afraid that she would get the clap, and he wanted to figure out a way to not come clean about the hookers, but make sure that she didn't get the crotch rot.
7: Right. That was it.
3: Has anything ever good come from mingling with Russian hookers?
2: No, I don't think so.
3: I don't either. I mean, no designs for dishwashers or no, you know, help with education or anything. I mean, just
2: Alfred Nobel after cavorting with Russian hookers says, Eureka, yeah, I've invented dynamite.
3: Spies, the clap. Golly.
7: I don't know. You don't want to smoke weed over there. Just ask Brittany Griner.
3: Yeah. No.
7: You don't want to do that. NBA tonight. It'll be game four.
3: Yeah, well.
7: Spurs, Knicks.
3: Yep.
7: As far as I know, Trump's not going.
2: Yeah.
7: Spurs fans are saying, come on.
3: Know by now if
7: go.
3: He's going.
7: You should go. So Knicks owner James Dolan sat with Trump. They were together the other night. And when Trump was asked about it, also asked about the NBA a little bit. I don't know if you heard that clip.
3: I have not.
7: Oh, it's interesting.
9: We talked a little bit about the NBA and about the game and the game's change. I said it's gotten rougher, which is a good thing, not a bad thing. It's gotten rougher. When you look at the way they guard people now, I don't remember them doing that 10 years ago. And he knows a lot about basketball, but it's good. It's good for the game.
10: Do you think the NBA
9: it's a tougher game.
10: The left wing stuff that they were getting criticized for?
9: Well, it's a little left wing. I think so. It tends to be a little bit left wing, but it's great entertainment.
7: Well, there you go. So it's better. A little rougher.
3: Nothing inflammatory there, no.
7: I thought, after he said that, okay, I'm like, 10 years ago, that'd have been like during the Warriors run. Was it as physical as it is now? He's got a point there. Boy, I think it is a little more physical.
3: Really physical.
7: Well, you see what's happened to Wimby throughout the playoffs.
3: Yeah. They're saying he's playing dirty.
7: Oh, yeah, because he shoved Brunson and there was no call. That was bad, no call.
3: Right.
7: But as many times as he's been fouled, you know, it'll be interesting to see what happens tonight. Okay. Oh, the Alaska Senate race is really interesting. We got to get to that and the five stories we're watching today. Coming up.

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0: The Markley, Van Camp, and Robbins Show. Jamie Markley, David Van Camp, Scott Robbins, and now the five stories we're watching today.
1: One, two, three, four, five.
2: Number five, Democrats in Maine have nominated the Oyster Fuhrer, a Nazi named Graham Plattner, to be their Senate candidate. Number four, Carmelo Anthony sentenced to 35 years in prison for the murder of Austin Metcalf. He stabbed him in the heart at a high school track meet in North Texas. 35 years in prison. Number three, President Trump telling Fox News he's close to ordering new strikes against Iran, targeting the country's power plants, and more following the Apache helicopter being taken down near the Strait of Hormuz. Number two, also President Trump claiming the U.S. secretly took 22 ships that were transporting Iranian oil. Just took it in the middle of the night.
0: Yep.
2: And then number one, inflation rose 4.2% year over year last month, highest in 3 years and in line with expectations, mostly fueled by the cost of fuel.
3: Yeah, the bulk of it. You know,
2: yep.
3: Not good.
4: Not good.
2: Not good. Nope. Let's wrap this thing up. All right.
0: Yep.
2: Those are the top five stories that we're watching today. 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
3: All right. I mentioned the Alaska Senate race. Dan Sullivan, I don't know if you've heard this. Our friends in Alaska, I'm sure, are familiar. Predicament. Seeking a third term. Tough challenge in former rep Mary Peltola. But he's got to beat Dan J. Sullivan in the primary first. Another Dan Sullivan.
2: Yeah.
5: Boy, that's
3: unfortunate. And he's saying this guy's not in it for the right reason. Yeah. He's like a Democrat plant.
2: Trying to confuse
5: people.
2: Primary voters.
3: Mm-hmm. Yes. And the lieutenant governor there has said, yeah, there's credible allegations that he launched the candidacy to confuse voters. So then, you know, you go a little bit deeper into the story, and it's like, well, who is this other Dan J. Sullivan? Well, gee, he's given to that Democrat before.
2: Yeah.
5: Seriously.
3: Yes. Yes.
5: Wow.
3: And this was, well, the real Dan Sullivan.
6: This is serious stuff. When people are going, oh, there's two Dan Sullivans, isn't that funny? No, it's cheating. And his whole purpose of running is to confuse Alaskans, make them think, Alaskan voters, that somehow he's me. Then, when he filed his campaign logo, his letterhead, his website, all had my campaign logo that I've had for 13 years.
3: Yeah, that would be confusing.
5: Mm-hmm. Yeah. You know, they were going to try that in New York. Zorro Mamdani was going to run.
3: Yeah, I understand. I was thinking to myself,
5: might have worked.
3: How you talk about you would have to approve names?
5: Yeah.
3: Well, if you got some sort of different name, it'd be tougher to do this.
5: Yes, it would be.
3: A guy like Mike Johnson, right. Not tough.
5: No.
3: Kamala, probably not going to happen.
5: No, there's very few.
3: You know? So there is something to having somewhat of a unique name. Mm-hmm. Mm-hmm. But you don't like that, Scott.
5: No, I don't. It should be a law.
3: This is the Markley, Van Camp, and Robbins Show. All right, David, biggest story today.
2: Biggest story of the day is, I guess, we're getting ready to go after Iran again.
3: Yeah. Yep.
5: Yeah, this time it sounds like power plants and bridges. Is that what I'm hearing?
3: You wonder if this was the plan that was talked about like a month ago?
5: Yeah.
3: If that's going to be the big one going
5: that's
3: forward.
5: That's scuttlebutt right now, anyway.
3: Yeah, like going to hit them really hard. And if that happens, you can't say there wasn't patience trying to get a deal.
2: Yeah.
5: Yeah,
2: some would say there's too much.
5: Yes.
3: Yeah, that's part of it. Bad Bunny had a private meeting with Pope Leo.
5: Get out of here.
3: You don't believe that, do you?
5: Pope Leo and Bad Bunny met?
3: Yes. You want that story?
5: Well, of course I do.
3: Okay, and another news update in the Robbins Trifecta all on the way.

0: The U.S. and Iran trading strikes and more could be coming. Good afternoon. I'm Mike Leishner, WSAU News. The U.S. and Iran trading more shots after a U.S. Apache helicopter was shot down over the Strait of Hormuz. Fox's Jennifer Griffin with more.
1: Senior U.S. defense officials do tell me that Iran fired dozens of missiles and drones in response to the U.S. strikes on 20 targets yesterday after an Iranian drone forced down an American Apache helicopter with two male crew members on board. I'm told the U.S. military faced no significant damage or lose any important assets as a result of the barrage of Iranian missiles and drones. Nearly all were either intercepted or failed to hit their intended targets, according to a U.S. military spokesman. President Trump spoke by phone with my colleague Trey Yingst and told him that it is a, quote, miracle that the two American pilots survived.
0: President Trump telling reporters on Wednesday that he intends to attack Iran very hard. The president has also signed a bill to fund immigration enforcement. Speaking from the Oval Office, the president says that money will go to ICE and Border Patrol as the resources needed to keep America safe. The measure was approved by a House vote on Tuesday. It funds ICE and the Border Patrol through the end of Trump's term, 2028. It also includes $38 billion for ICE and $26 billion for the Border Patrol. The bill's passage comes after a government shutdown and weeks of delays before it finally cleared the Senate. Here in Wausau, in case you haven't heard by now, there is no concert on the square tonight in the 400 block. Wausau events organizers say they have postponed tonight's show, which was scheduled to feature Dig Deep. That's due to the threat of severe weather this afternoon and evening. Executive Director Brooklyn Hess says the decision was made after consulting with multiple meteorologists and local emergency management officials, with the safety of everyone involved at the forefront. The makeup date for tonight's show will be September 2nd. No word on any cancellation for tonight's Northwoods League game between the Thunder Bay Border Cats and the Wausau Woodchucks. That's scheduled for 6:35 at Athletic Park. Stay tuned to the Northwoods League or the Wausau Woodchucks website for updates on that. And of course, once we find out, we'll let you know as well here on WSAU. Now the 9 News forecast for central Wisconsin for the rest of today. Again, thunderstorms likely with a daytime high near 80. Then tonight, strong storms likely to continue with a low of 64. Thursday, mixed skies turning overcast with a chance of a few afternoon storms, especially around Wausau and locations south. We'll have a daytime high of 80. Friday, mostly sunny, breezy, and 77. Mike Leishner, WSAU News.
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10: The Markley, Van Camp, and Robbins Show. Jamie Markley, David Van Camp, Scott Robbins. Got the Robbins trifecta coming up in just a few. News update, David Van Camp.
11: Well, I thought this was pretty interesting. So some folks with the Southern Poverty Law Center were testifying in Congress yesterday. The CEO, Brian Fair, Mr. Fair.
10: It's hilarious, isn't it?
11: Testified.
10: He's smug, too.
11: Oh, yeah, he is. His group is being charged with bank fraud for bankrolling hate groups using shell companies to do it. Well, he was asked about inconsistencies in the organization's classification of extremist groups, and get a load of this. We're back to an old talking point.
12: Explain to me the reason behind targeting groups like Turning Point USA, the Family Research Council, traditional Catholic groups as hate groups, but not groups like Antifa, Jane's Revenge, Youth Liberation Front.
13: We list groups that demonize or vilify people based on immutable characteristics or that express anti-government conspiracy theories.
12: Do you believe that Antifa and Jane's Revenge and Youth Liberation Front have committed violent acts?
13: Congressman McClintock, it's my understanding that the FBI has said Antifa is an ideology, not a group. So a group, if it's not a group, it wouldn't be identified on our list.
11: There you go. Antifa, it's just an idea, remember?
0: Are we
10: Ideas
0: still saying
10: assault
0: this?
10: People?
11: It's just an idea that has organized tactics. They've got safe houses in places like Portland and Seattle. They've got a flag, for crying out loud. Hell of an idea.
14: Mm-hmm. I thought this thing had already been put to bed, that they are, in fact, a terrorist organization.
11: And that's because they lifted something former FBI Director Christopher Wray said years ago, when talking about Antifa, or when he was asked about Antifa, and they took him completely out of context, or they took the conversation and his statement completely out of context, where he's talking about how hard it is to pin this down because it is kind of an ideology. It's not like one massive centralized group. But there absolutely are groups, physical groups, that say we are Antifa.
10: Yes. And we got a heck of an idea.
11: Yeah.
10: Woo. It's unreal.
14: What are we doing?
10: I know. Chip Roy had a good question for the same dude from the SPLC, Mr. Fair.
14: I love Chip Roy.
15: How many extremist Islamic groups do you have of the 1,500 or so organizations you have on your hate map?
13: Again, anyone can go to our website.
15: My office has been looking over and can't really find one.
13: Again, it is the SPLC's.
15: You think SPLC could provide us a list of the Islamic-oriented groups that you have on your hate map?
13: Mr. Roy, we don't target any group because of its religion.
15: Really?
13: I want to be clear about that.
15: Really?
13: Yes.

0: We all used to be happy people.
1: I know. Southern Poverty Law Center does good things. They're out there fighting against racism. Great. You find out, no, they're not.
0: Of course not. No.
1: Jeez.
0: You just change the language and stuff. That's
1: and, you know, you were told over the years, you know, you got to watch those guys because I don't know if they're in the up and up. Ah.
0: Oh, you're talking about like years and years ago.
1: Yeah.
0: Before you started following it every day.
1: Actually following it, yeah.
0: Yes. I was just telling a guy I know the other day, I'm like, if you go back a number of years, we were all on the left side. Some further than others, but certainly three recovering liberals.
1: Yeah.
0: But what changed? We started doing this every day. That was exactly. It was like, hold on a second. And at different points in time, you're like, wait a second. These freaking people lie like crazy. What's the truth?
1: Sometimes I just want to collect baseball cards and go out and ride my bike.
0: Yeah. That doesn't pay very well, Scott.
1: No, I'm afraid not. I tried that.
0: I know.
1: Didn't work. No.
0: Playing Zeppelin records doesn't pay much anymore either. But this is a lot more fun. Get to talk about a number of different things.
1: Yes.
0: And if you want, you know, me to bring in some music because you're a music guy, I can.
1: So are you.
0: Yes.
1: So is David. We all are.
0: Well, I would never have played this music, but you would have. Bad Bunny.
1: If I were still at it, yeah.
0: The top 40?
1: If I were still at it, I'd be the saddest person in America.
0: Yeah. Be playing a whole lot of Bad Bunny.
1: Rightfully so.
0: Yes, very much so. He met with Pope Leo. I mentioned that. You didn't believe me.
1: Well, that's a weird combo.
0: They're not saying what they talked about.
1: How does he even get invited?
0: I don't know. It was a private meeting in Madrid.
1: Weird. Just okay.
0: Yeah.
1: Well, who do you send it? Do you call his people and say, hey, I'm gonna be in town?
0: They're both there at the same time. And Pope held a series of meetings following his massive gathering there in Madrid, and apparently he had time for the rabbit.
1: Why not? Okay.
0: But no one's saying, you know, exactly what they talked about.
2: He's rebranding now as Easter Bunny.
0: There you go.
1: Good one, David.
0: I know. It's like, do you always want to be bad? Could you be good, Bunny? I don't know. Easter Bunny's probably better, though. I don't know. Would Casey Kasem be playing Bad Bunny?
1: Well,
0: if he was still in the game,
1: he might, you know, he didn't want to give it up. So,
0: okay. Before we get to your trifecta, I don't know that I've ever asked you this question in top 40 radio. Cause you were at it for years.
1: Yes.
0: You know, before you were at a rock station or anything else.
1: Yes.
0: Okay. What was the artist that you're playing that you're thinking in your mind? I am too old to be playing this dog crap. Can you remember what it would have been?
1: Probably started around the time of I Like Big Butts and I Can't Not Love. I'm like, what am I doing?
0: That was kind of fun, though. Sir Mix-a-Lot.
1: I'm like in my late 40s, though.
0: No, you weren't.
1: No, I wasn't. No, I wasn't. I was in my maybe late 30s.
0: Yeah.
1: And I was just like, I can't do this.
0: But it wasn't like some sort of boy band or...
1: Well, it could have been, I suppose, but...
0: I mean, you would have been playing the Macarena. You were still in top 40 then.
1: And, you know,
0: where you're like, what am I doing?
1: Color Me Bad and...
0: Oh, yeah.
1: Then New Kids on the Block and all that stuff, yeah.
0: Yeah. Was that embarrassing at all? Or are you just rolling with that?
1: I didn't really hang with my peer group much.
0: Got it.
1: I guess that probably was the deal.
2: You weren't singing I'm Gonna Sex You Up at karaoke?
1: I got a platinum from them, though.
0: From Color Me Bad?
1: Yes, I do.
0: Girl I knew wanted to go. I got her backstage.
1: Color Me Platinum.
0: Yeah.
1: Mm-hmm. Yep.
0: A goofy picture somewhere with Color Me Bad.
1: You do.
0: Yes.
1: The things we do for love are not necessarily the things we love to do.
0: Yeah, I didn't even go to the show.
1: You sent her?
0: Well, if I remember right, it was I did the backstage thing to make sure there were no shenanigans.
2: Oh, yeah. You're not going to leave. Yeah.
0: You never leave. No.
1: You got four hormone-charged, you know, dudes on the road for the first time?
0: Oh, yeah. No, yeah. Any show, you never leave the loved one behind at a backstage.
1: Not with a band.
0: No. But then when it started, it was her and her friend that went to the show.
1: Don't we know a guy that lost his girlfriend to a band? She ended up on the bus.
0: Well, I know one that met Gene Simmons the following night in a different town.
1: Oh.
0: I do know that. Yeah.
1: I know there's some Loverboy connection there somewhere, I thought.
0: Oh. Yo, you told me about that. Yeah. I didn't know that.
1: Yeah.
2: Yeah, Scott and I have this shared memory of...

0: Jamie Markley telling us a story about a guy losing his girlfriend to Loverboy.
1: Yeah.
2: No. Yeah, I do. I remember you telling me that.
1: No.
2: Oh, okay.
1: No.
3: We're talking about the same guy. It was Gene Simmons.
2: Well,
3: there was a backstage, and then he whispered, like, I'm in a different town tomorrow night. I'd love to see you there. And she made the trip.
2: Okay.
3: Oh, yeah. Crazy. You ready for your big three, or did we already
2: start? No, I know who was Loverboy. It was me. I'm sure it was me now, because I remember who the guy was.
3: Do I know the guy? See, we're speaking in code.
2: I don't think you do, but I don't
3: okay.
2: know. Maybe.
3: All right.
2: Yeah. No, she ended up in the next town over.
3: Oh, boy. All right, let's do a trifecta of people we knew that lost their lady to a band.
2: Band
3: here
2: member.
3: We go.
4: Are you ready? It's the three most important news stories of the day.
5: I hit the trifecta.
4: Well, at least according to Scott Robbins. It's the trifecta on the Markley, Van Camp, and Robbins Show.
3: I had a date once with a girl, real quick. That weekend, but during the week, the word was she slept with a singer from Faster Pussycat, and I was out. Gone. I'm not doing that.
2: We have another mutual friend of ours, I'll make this quick, that Steven Tyler said, get on the bus with me.
3: I was there when that happened.
2: Let's light the candle on both ends?
3: Yes.
2: That one? Okay.
3: I was there for that.
6: I'm Casey.
3: Yes, Casey, yes. The Scott Robbins trifecta, top three of the day.
2: Golly.
3: His top three stories.
2: Just save all these for the book.
3: I know.
6: I'm ready.
3: Yeah.
6: Three.
2: Nobody believed
3: it. He put his tongue in her ear.
2: I know he did.
3: Oh, yes, he did.
2: Yeah.
3: Yeah, it's wild.
2: She resisted the Tyler.
3: Yeah. Okay. Yeah. Story three.
0: All right. Number three.
2: Yeah.
0: Congress is talking about the NFL and the antitrust stuff.
2: Yeah, the antitrust. And are they violating the law? Seems like they are. NFL Commissioner Roger Goodell, by the way, declined to testify. It follows the release of the Judiciary Committee and the report that they put out saying, hey, we got some problems here with the NFL. In order to watch the games, you got to have Amazon Prime, you've got to have Netflix, you've got to have Paramount, you've got to have ESPN. Nobody knows where to go, and they're bilking the customer if they want to watch their favorite team. So, anyway, they're pushing this forward. Where this goes, I don't know. But I think the question is fine. I mean, I think at least bringing it up is okay because it's right. They're right.
0: Right, well,
2: it's a mess trying to figure things out.
0: Yeah, basically, they get a pass on normal monopoly rules for over-the-air broadcast. Mm-hmm. And the entire point of that, when it was initiated decades ago, was because, hey, you're sort of like providing a public service, as much as that sounds funny. I mean, that's kind of what they were doing. It's like, hey, as long as you're providing the people with your content, we'll allow you to sort of bend the rules when it comes to broadcasting.
2: Well, that was in 1961 when they brought that in.
0: Well, and now, like Scott said, if you've got to have like 13 subscriptions in order to do it, well, that's not really part of the deal.
3: It's great that this is a story today because yesterday off air, I can't watch the Royals when they play the Cardinals or the Sox or the Cubs because they black it out and I pay for it.
2: Well, it's true. I mean, I pay for this stupid MLB channel and they black it out.
3: Yes.
2: It's like, hey, you know, my wife's a Cardinal fan. She's like, going to watch the Cardinals. We can't.
3: Right.
2: I said, well, I'm sorry, but it's blacked out.
3: You could pay extra for that.
2: I didn't see any Bulls games this year.
3: Yeah.
6: Now,
2: Chicago Bulls
6: on with
2: none, of the, none of that.
3: Scott Robbins trifecta top three of the day. Up to number
6: two.
2: Come on, Congress. Do something for me now, huh?
0: Democrat Senator Elizabeth Warren is standing by the woman abusing Nazi Graham Plattner.
2: Yeah, she celebrated Plattner's big win yesterday by praising him as a fighter. She said, you know what? This guy doesn't duck from the fight.
3: No.
2: He's a
3: Ask
2: fighter.
3: His old girlfriends.
2: The grassroots movement, she said, is just getting started.
3: Grassroots.
2: On to November. I like that, too. Let's flip this seat and let's take back the Senate.
3: Mm-hmm.
2: Considering the women who have come forward about his being abusive, I don't know about the term fighter. I don't think that's a good choice of words. But this is the same person, of course, Elizabeth Warren, who went after people like anybody at all who stepped out of line with the Me Too,
3: women. Yeah.
2: She was all about that. That's the hypocrisy of this whole thing, in my mind.
3: Oh, yeah.
2: This thing. Everybody was a Nazi. Everybody they didn't like was a Nazi.
3: Yes.
2: Trump's a Nazi. If you voted for him, you're a Nazi. Mm. If you voted for him, you are also hate women. You're also against women. And now all of a sudden you got a guy you're the champion of, and boom, there he is, right?
3: Yes.
6: And the countdown continues.
2: Sick to my stomach.
3: Got Robbins trifecta top three of the day.
6: And finally,
1: One.
0: The perfect summertime cooling off snack.
2: I wish I'd have thought of this, but this is all over the internet now. People are using this as sort of hack, summertime hack of short sorts, is you take pineapple slices and you put Kool-Aid in a cup, and you put the pineapple slices in there and put them in the refrigerator for like 24 hours and bring them out, and you've got like this little Kool-Aid-flavored piece of pineapple.
3: Okay.
2: I love this thing.
3: Really?
2: Those types of things. Yeah, I do. I
3: have
2: love
3: you
2: it.
3: Had it?
2: Not yet.
3: You're going to.
2: I'm absolutely going to. Yeah.
3: From your usual fare, that is a different kind of story to end with.
2: It is. I wanted to end on that note. I went nuts on a couple other ones. Decided to take it easy, off the accelerator a little bit for number three.
5: And there you have it.
3: Yes. News update. Nimrod's in the news. 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

0: The Mark McVain Camp and Robin Show. And I know there's heat wave in a lot of parts of the country. And if you're suffering from that, you're thinking, I'm waking up in the middle of the night. I'm sweating all over the place. Sometimes it may not be the heat. It might be your mattress. 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
0: Hip, hip.
1: It's like
2: I mangled that one.
1: You brought a badminton racket to the plate with you.
2: Wow. It was like, if you ever look like the words are marching.
0: News update, David Van Camp.
1: Sorry. The news update is that Scott is not having.
0: That's good. He's fine.
2: Wow.
0: Yes, all right. Fine. Oh, we got to get to Nimrod's. It's a quick one.
3: When the going gets tough.
4: Damn it, this is too hard.
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4: I love the poorly educated.
0: All right, real quick. Nimrod's in the news. This was at one of the biggest waterfalls in the world, 262 feet drop.
2: Yeah.
0: Tourist dropped his phone in the water not far from the fall. He goes in after his cell phone.
2: Oh,
0: almost got swept in. He got rescued just in time.
2: Dang.
0: That's Nimrod's in the news.
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13: A secret mission in the Middle East. On Lisa Brady, Fox News. President Trump says he directed the U.S. military last month to support commercial ships, including oil tankers, through the Strait of Hormuz.
14: You know, we've been taking out
5: millions of barrels of oil. Nobody knows it. You know who doesn't know about it? Iran until right now.
13: The president telling reporters in the Oval Office.
5: We took out the other night 22 ships. Late at night with no lights, because they don't have any radar, because we blasted the crap out of it.
13: The president later posting that secret mission has allowed more than 100 million barrels of oil to make its way to the open market. And he says that's why oil prices haven't been much higher than the recent surge. Also saying again, the gas prices will drop when the conflict ends. Though for now, they're blamed for another sticky inflation report. Consumer prices hitting 4.2% in May, the third straight monthly increase and a three-year high. President Trump is threatening more attacks on Iran after strikes yesterday over the downing of a U.S. helicopter near the Strait of Hormuz.
14: Senior U.S. defense officials do tell me that Iran fired dozens of missiles and drones in response to the U.S. strikes on 20 targets yesterday after an Iranian drone forced down an American Apache helicopter with two male crew members on board. I'm told the U.S. military faced no significant damage or lose any important assets as a result of the barrage of Iranian missiles and drones. Nearly all were either intercepted or failed to hit their intended targets, according to a U.S. military spokesman.
13: Fox's Jennifer Griffin, the U.S. helicopter pilots were rescued by a sea drone. The FBI searching an aerospace facility in Southern California where a chemical tank overheated last month, forcing 50,000 people to evacuate. The Orange County District Attorney's Office is also conducting a criminal investigation, directing the company not to modify or destroy any evidence. 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
19: Good afternoon. We are seeing mostly cloudy skies and rain and storms are likely over the next couple of hours. Temperatures sit at 76. I'm Mike Leishner, WSAU News. How are two of Wausau's recently opened housing projects, Westside Commons and the Foundry on 3rd, coming along? Development Director Randy Feifrick with the numbers.
20: We're looking at Foundry right now. They're at over 50% where they're at with market rate on that project. The Westside Common project's getting close to 100%.
19: He says the city has emphasized housing, and those numbers are the first signs that the investment may be paying off.
20: We're taking some of those residents that may have been living in some of our outlying metro areas, and we're bringing them to Wausau, which can support our businesses and support our companies in terms of employment.
19: The city is currently in negotiations with Milwaukee-based Vanguard Development for a two-building, 143-unit complex on the riverfront as well. If all goes as planned, crews could begin work on that site later this summer. And a Dodge County jury has found a man guilty of killing his estranged wife. The jury took about 2 hours on Tuesday to reach their verdict against 44-year-old Zachariah Rash, convicting him on charges of first-degree intentional homicide and hiding a corpse. Rash's estranged wife, Crystal Rash, was last seen 2 years ago, but was not reported missing until 12 days after her disappearance. A criminal complaint says after investigators found a vehicle with her blood on it, law enforcement officers searched a burn area where bone fragments and a tooth were later discovered, which were linked to Crystal. A sentencing date has not yet been scheduled. I'm Mike Leishner on Central Wisconsin's only local news station, WSAU.
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1: A few storms likely later on today and once again tomorrow, but then a drier trend developing on Friday, and that will continue through the weekend. Also, some comfortable temperatures. For the rest of today, very warm and muggy with some scattered strong storms developing later in the afternoon. Partly sunny and a high of 85. South to southwest wind around 10 to 20 miles per hour. Any thunderstorms ending very early this evening, then partly cloudy overnight with a low of 65. Southwest wind at 5 to 10. For tomorrow, mostly cloudy with rain and storms developing around midday and into the afternoon, a high of 79, south wind at 5 to 10. Friday, mostly sunny skies with a high of 77, very nice. Then a couple of showers drifting through Friday night into early Saturday morning. Otherwise, Saturday's looking pretty good with decreasing clouds. It'll be breezy with a high of 75. On Sunday, sunny to partly cloudy and cooler than normal, a high around 70. I'm 9 News meteorologist Justin Lowe on AM 550, FM 99.9, WSAU.

0: average Democrats in D.C. who say language like abolish ICE are unhelpful for the political health of the Democratic Party?
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3: He's f***ed up. 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
7: All right, thank you, Scott Shannon. 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You want to be a part of this extravaganza. It's 800-941-SEAN if you want to join us. Well, the Democratic Party and their radical base is now doubled down on radicalism. It's exactly what we thought would happen. Democrats have now handed... I mean, the very people that were arguing their closing arguments for the 2024 presidential election is that Donald Trump is a Nazi and a racist and a fascist and he's Gestapo and ICE is Gestapo and wash and rinse and repeat. And it never stops. And now they have nominated somebody with a real Nazi tattoo. Now, the first thing I want to throw out as an observation in this, we're going to talk a lot about this today. I want to get a lot of people's thoughts on this today. If you want to join us, our number, 800-941-SEAN, is you got to remember, and I happen to be fond of rugged individualists, and I love the people that live in Alaska. I told you I'm obsessed, you know, with Alaska shows. You know, I just cannot watch enough, you know, the Greatest Catch show with our friend that narrates. I just love it. I love every aspect of working men and women. I love rugged individuals. I love people living off the grid and life below zero. And we've talked at length about this. I have a friend of mine that I grew up with, somebody I grew up with that lives in Maine. And he actually ends up growing out like a beard like the Robinson family. And in Louisiana, and, you know, he looks like Willie Robertson, and I call him the mountain man. But, you know, we grew up the same way, but he loves the outdoors. He loves the lifestyle up there. He doesn't quite live off the grid, but he has to do a lot of things independently himself, including cutting down trees and firewood and splitting wood and, you know, things that a lot of Americans, we don't know. You know, it's funny. You read these stories every once in a while about people that, you know, finally learn where their food comes from. In other words, if you've never been hunting or fishing in your life, you know, what do you really know about the meat that you're putting into your body? Not a lot. You know, they come from cows and pigs and chickens. And if you like, I guess venison, it comes from deer. But it's not just all nice packaged stuff in a grocery store with more options and choices that we've all grown up so accustomed to. You can get anything you want, any store you go to. I mean, it's one of the coolest things in the world that we have that ability. The science that our farmers now use not only feeds the country, but it feeds the world. And the idea that there are some people that like to in their lives, it's not my cup of tea. I've actually never been hunting and just, you know, little stuff and not real hunting. And I just, it's not been an interest of mine. And I have friends of mine. No, you're going to love it. You got to come. You got to come. You got to do it. You love firearms. I'm like, yeah, I do. But you're going to love hunting. I'm like, no, I'm not. I just, you know, the idea of standing out in the freezing cold and, you know, just waiting, you know, patiently for the animal to pass by or to track it and all that stuff. I can get the experience without doing it. So I love the people in Maine. I love their rugged individualism. I love their independence. I wish it was more conservative than it is as a state. It's not. Susan Collins, the only elected Republican in all of New England. If you could imagine Massachusetts gerrymandering BS, you know, they don't have a single Republican congressman or representative in the U.S. Not one from that state is a disgrace. And I think that Susan Collins, yeah, at times her votes do frustrate me. I'm not going to lie. She is not a rubber stamp Republican. She's not. Donald Trump has gone sideways with her many, many times. However, when there are very key moments, she could be a very key vote and ally. As a matter of fact, I think one of her best friends in the U.S. Senate is Lindsey Graham. And Lindsey, you know, if you remember during the Kavanaugh debate and all that was going down, everyone was wondering what Susan Collins was going to do. When the information came out debunking the allegations against Kavanaugh, she went the right way. She recently went along with the SAVE Act after being persuaded how important voter ID is. And if you live in Maine, you need integrity in elections like every other state. And it's just basic, simple common sense. It's not complicated stuff. So, you know, now these are the primary voters in the Democratic base that voted. This is not the people of Maine that have voted. And I think that this is very critical. And I think it's very, very important that we understand the difference. Now, the question is, will the people of Maine, you know, be willing to ignore the insanity of Graham Plattner? Because I don't think they will be. And are the Democrats now going to start making a pilgrimage to Maine, or are they going to call Plattner into D.C., and are they going to try to convince him to drop out before June 27th? Now, they have this obscure Maine law that we've been telling you about. I don't know anyone else in the media that's picked this up, but we have. But the nominee, he is now the nominee. What did he win? What was the final vote tally last night? Last time I checked, it was like 75, 76%, Linda. But he would have to withdraw by 5 p.m. on the second Monday in July preceding the general election, July 13th. I thought it was the 27th. Maybe I'm wrong. Anyway, 2026 in this cycle. Withdrawal must be in writing to the Maine Secretary of State. What is the final vote count? When you get it, let me know.
6: 72%.
7: All right, 72%. That is, you know, against the current Democratic governor, Mills, that is a big number. He will rightly argue that he has a mandate. He will rightly argue that these controversies surrounding him have not in any way impacted his ability to win the state of Maine. But the people that voted in this primary are not the regular people of Maine. They're not the people that have voted over and over again to put Susan Collins back in the U.S. Senate. She's probably number one in constituent services right up there with Lindsey Graham. I mean, people that really put the people in their state first, which should be their first primary job anyway. So we'll see what happens. I expect there's going to be some of this, but this guy is so egotistical. He's got all this bravado going on. He's so arrogant. I don't see this guy listening to him say, I'm not a big God person, but let me quote Amazing Grace last night to overcome all of the controversies. I don't think that's going to cut it. And I think that any good campaign that educates and informs the people of Maine as to how many lies this guy has told, his whole life story is up in question. You know, I was looking, and we'll check in with some guests later in the program. I was looking on the Maine Wire, they call it, and they write about this guy a lot. You know, he's claiming he's an oyster man. Apparently, there's no such thing in Maine as an oyster man. And then he's a guy that is talking about oligarchies and billionaires. He grew up with privilege. The oyster man, if it's a real business, and I think when we get to the bottom of that, there's probably issues there. Apparently, according to financial reports, he only had one customer, his mommy. That's it. Did you see that, Linda? One customer, mommy.
6: Absurd.
7: So it's absurd. And apparently nobody in Maine, you have lobster men there, you have clam men there, you have, you know, people I never knew. I was saying maybe I didn't know that about Maine. Well, it turns out it's not true about Maine. So are the Democrats really going to push hard to push, you know, to force him to voluntarily get off this ticket? I don't see that happening. But knowing Democrats as well as I do, I could see a scenario such as this, and I'm making it up, unfold, is they get some big, big, as much as this guy says he doesn't like money, most people like the financial security that comes with money. If you've ever had any point in your life where you didn't have any, I have, and you live paycheck to paycheck, it makes a difference. Money doesn't make you happy, but it definitely gives you freedom to make choices in life. Now, will Democrats be brave enough to risk he might out them? He might say, Chuck Schumer's pressuring me to get out. But the scenario I would envision would be different. The scenario I envision would be, let me introduce you to the CEO of company A, B, C, D, E, F, or G. And they have an opportunity for you, and it's going to be highly paid. I mean, you'll make $1 million, $2 million, whatever the amount is, whatever it will take, if you drop out of the race and we get to replace you. Will it be done that overtly? Probably. Nothing would surprise me. We hear about, you know, smoke-filled backroom deals all the time when it comes to politicians, right? I could see that probably being the only way that they would get him out. But this is a total conjecture. This is a total guess on my part. Not beyond knowing Democrats, not beyond anyone's comprehension that an offer can come in that would be an offer you can't refuse. He can't refuse. In spite of all his platitudes and, you know, Bernie Sanders-isms. So we'll see. I'm actually leaning against their ability to pull this off. I don't think this guy is going to be open to it. I think this guy believes he's going to win. I think he thinks that he's not going to have any problems with any of the controversies, starting with the Nazi tattoo, and straight on through. You know, we got all these explicit text messages. You know, as recently as last month, for crying out loud, Wall Street Journal reporting him and his wife, you know, these explicit texts. I don't like to get into people's personal lives, but, you know, this was right. They've only been married a short time early in their marriage. She flagged this to the campaign herself. They've known about it. I've been arguing that this op research on this guy, I don't think it's coming from Republicans. It has all the fingerprints of Democrats all over it. But, you know, they're going through couples therapy, et cetera. Then you got all these bizarre Reddit posts, you know, blaming sexual assault victims, suggesting people, especially women, take responsibility, avoid getting effed up on alcohol and act like an adult. Downplaying military sexual assault charges, calling himself an avowed communist. All cops are bastards, referring to rural white people in Maine as racist and stupid. Well, when you play that and you put that up on the screen, if you're a voter in Maine, are you really going to be stupid by voting for a guy that thinks you're racist and stupid? You know, putting aside the homophobic slurs, crude comments, it just never stops. Now, he's trying to claim, I have PTSD. You heard James Carville at the opening of the show. For nearly 20 years, he has this Nazi tattoo. That was not enough for Democrats. Then this is their problem. They've got a huge problem. They're now the party of Graham Platner. They're now the party of James Sixgender Tellerico. Welcome Matt at the Southern Border Tellerico. God is non-binary Tellerico. We've got a guy that has no problem men planes, women's sports Tellerico. A guy that's going to run an all-vegan campaign in the cattle state of Texas. A guy that, you know, doesn't want energy dominance in Texas. Big part of their economy. I think he's going to have a big problem. God is non-binary. And what are the six genders? I still want an answer to that. So Platner's faced calls to drop out from some Democrats. One said that he thinks it's definitely going to happen. I'm not there. He's got all the support. This is the worst part for the Democrats. They got Platner. They got El Sayed in Michigan. They got Tellerico. They've got Mamdani. They got Grandpa Bernie, Pocahontas, AOC, the squad, and nobody in leadership in name only, and I say name only, they will never take on this radical or any other radical in their party because they cling to power more than anything else. If they did take them on, Chuck would be done. Hakeem would be done. It would be over in seconds. Listen, we live in a dangerous world. Everyone needs a home security system. There's a break-in in this country every 26 seconds. 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

0: You know, guys, every day that I get to be here with Sean Hannity is a blessing.
1: What do you mean every day?
0: And every day. It's incredible. It's like, you know, every day that ends in day.
1: I'm here.
0: I know. I was just bragging about you. What's the matter with you?
1: I like when you brag about me.
0: I know, and you interrupted me.
1: I interrupted you on my own show. I don't know where those words come from, but
0: they just from me.
1: I want to brag about you because you used the information, the science that Viome gave you. Because most of us really, if we think about it, we're kind of guessing about our health, and you really thought you were doing the right thing. You were drinking kale shakes and these puke squash pumpkin shakes, and it's so disgusting. You know, projectile vomit looking stuff. It was disgusting. And for years, I was telling you, you need more red meat. You need more protein.
2: New strikes are being threatened against Iran. Good afternoon. I'm Mike Leishner, WSAU News. Tensions remain high between the U.S. and Iran as President Trump threatens to launch new strikes sometime today. Fox's Matt Gordon reports from Dubai.
3: According to a U.S. diplomat, Qatari negotiators traveled to Tehran to meet with the Iranians and attempt to finalize details of a peace agreement amid newly heightened tensions between the United States and Iran. Fighting flared this week after Iran struck down a U.S. Apache helicopter with a drone off the coast of Oman. The U.S. retaliated with strikes on 20 Iranian military positions. Iran then struck back, attacking the U.S. 5th Fleet in Bahrain with drones and attacking U.S. bases in Kuwait and Jordan. Meanwhile, the American blockade of the Strait of Hormuz continues. U.S. Central Command says that U.S. forces disabled another ship that tried to violate the blockade. This one, a Palau-flagged ship carrying Iranian oil.
2: Here, stateside, Americans paid more last month for a large amount of everyday goods. Annual inflation rose to 4.2% in May. That's the highest rate in 3 years, thanks to soaring energy costs since the war with Iran. Numbers out today from the Bureau of Labor Statistics show that the rate rose from 3.8% in April, which is just about what markets were expecting. The consumer price index for the month rose 0.5% over the previous month, slightly less than April. Here in Wausau, if your plans for tonight had involved the concert on the square featuring Dig Deep, well, your plans and tonight have just opened up, because Dig Deep is not going to perform tonight and the 400 block or at any other venue. Wausau Events says that they have postponed the show completely due to tonight's forecast, which involves severe thunderstorms. A severe thunderstorm watch is out for nearly the entire listening area. Officials say the show has been rescheduled for September 2nd. The biggest sporting event on the planet kicks off less than 24 hours from now as Mexico will face South Africa in the opening match of the 2026 FIFA Men's World Cup. That match is set to take place in Mexico City. Meanwhile, at the U.S. Men's National Team camp in California, defender Chris Richards says his recovery from a sprained ankle has progressed to the point where he is ready to be in the U.S. lineup on Friday when the Sons of Sam face Paraguay in their Group D opener. Now the 9 News forecast for central Wisconsin the rest of today. Temperatures in the mid-80s giving way to a low of 65 with scattered storms likely to continue. Thursday, mixed skies and a high of 78. I'm Mike Leishner, WSAU News.
4: I'm Rusty Halverson. Here's what's happening in agriculture. Supporters of year-round E15 gasoline sales are making another push in Congress. One industry executive familiar with the discussions telling Reuters News it's a complicated, unwieldy process that's very unpredictable. Any change needed to gain support from one group risks losing support from another. House Agriculture Committee Republican Rick Crawford is seeking support from USDA Secretary Brooke Rollins for his push to speed up ARC and PLC payments, sometimes delayed by more than a year. At a recent hearing, the Arkansas representative brought up the ARC PLC issue with the secretary.
5: I would say that if conditions are bad enough in a given year that they trigger a payment, that the payment is necessary in that year.
4: Crawford argued that ARC and PLC payments need to be made in real time, not a year or more after the damage is done.
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0: breaking news all afternoon. 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
1: All right, 25 now till the top of the hour, 800-941-SEAN if you want to be a part of the program. As I was saying before the break, I am proud of Linda because she's listening to science. What is the science? The science of biome. What is the science of biome? Well, when it comes to health, wellness, fitness, nutrition, longevity, we all want to do better. Well, at least most of us. And, you know, a lot, why do you think all these people are on GLP-1s? Because they want to do better. And doctors I've spoken to, the overwhelming majority, and there are exceptions, seem to think that the weight loss is more beneficial health-wise. The early evidence in terms of heart health and lowering diabetes risks with lower stroke risk and heart disease risk is, you know, that why do people do it is what I'm asking. Because they want to look their best and they want to be their healthiest. Everyone's kind of trying, but we're all kind of guessing. And the truth is every single person's body is unique and different. That's the way God made it. And some foods, why do they cause fatigue, bloating, brain fog? They are likely messages your own body is sending you. Now, if your DNA is the blueprint, okay, that stays the same your whole life like your fingerprint. RNA shows what's happening in your body right now. That's science. That's where Viome comes in. A simple at-home gut health test. They use advanced RNA technology. They will analyze your gut microbiome to understand how your body's really functioning. And then from there, create personalized food, supplements, vitamin designed specifically for your body. So you won't be guessing and you get guidance based on real data. And then when people follow their plan, many report better digestion, more energy improvement. I've been telling Linda for years, get off these kale shakes. They bloat you and all these, this other stuff. It also doesn't digest very well. And I said, eat more red meat. Now, to your credit, you listen to me. And how do you feel?
2: I feel much better. I mean, but they also told me a bunch of other things, you know, and this is what I tell everybody who wants to try it. You know, you try all these fads, you try all these gimmicks. They're not doing gimmicks. They're doing things that are catered just to you. So you call them up, you give them some swabs, and they analyze your DNA, your RNA, so that you know what works for you. Because you might be able to eat fish and shrimp and all that stuff and not red meat. I was the opposite. I have to put red meat in my diet. So it worked out.
1: The thing is, I knew it naturally because when I went very keto-friendly and, you know, mostly protein, I don't have those other issues that much anymore. 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
2: well, you don't know because you got to take the test like everybody else. 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
1: I'm telling you, but I feel great. 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I don't know. Remember, I was originally supporting Jasmine Crockett to win the Democratic nomination
2: in
1: Texas.
2: I do remember.
1: I thought she was the most extreme. And then we get, you know, six gendered. God is non-binary. Welcome Matt at the border. Vegan campaign in Texas and no oil and men playing women's sports. Tellerico. And I'm thinking, oh, I didn't think there was anyone more extreme in the primary. And I thought,

0: Overwhelming, incontrovertible. The jury didn't take long, less than 3 hours. They came out, never good for a defendant. And anyway, now we have Jasmine Crockett arguing Metcalf's family wouldn't understand the pain black women have to deal with on a daily basis. Their son was just murdered. Their teenage son was murdered. Wouldn't it be the same reaction for any family if they lost a loved one in a murder, a teenage child murdered? Doesn't every life matter? Doesn't every human soul feel pain? Anyway, Crockett said that was made clear to her again while talking to a friend who is a black mom about this case. Black women, especially black women who have black male children, live in fear and agony every single day. A fear and agony, I promise you, the Metcalfs probably never spent a day living that way. How black does she women, know?
1: Especially black women who have black male children. Mm-hmm. Live in fear and agony every single day. A fear and agony that I promise you, the Metcalfs probably never spent a day living that way.
0: What a horrible thing to say on the day that this guy is convicted. Now, I believe every man, woman, and child was created by God with the propensity to good and evil. That's my deeply held religious belief. And God put talent in every person, and I think every life does matter. You know, 28 people shot in Chicago last weekend, 4 dead. Nobody listening to this program can name one of them. I doubt Jasmine Crockett, if she was on this phone line, our newsmaker line, would be able to answer any of those questions. Anyway, so she said Americans need to have real conversations about race in this country. It's not about race. The testimony was that he was in the other team's, that Carmelo Anthony was in the other team's locker or area, was asked to leave, didn't leave, had his hand in his bag the whole time, had a knife in the bag the whole time. And, you know, then makes this weird comment about, well, if a 300-pound man is beating me, that's not what the testimony said at all. Like on top of me, beating me down, I'm not limited to fists. That was not the facts of this case at all. Not even remotely close. 17-year-old Metcalf was nowhere close to 300 pounds. 6 feet tall, 200 pounds. Anthony, 5'11", 162 pounds. And if you're twice my weight and got way more strength than me, and you got me, but that didn't happen. Nobody got pinned down. And she's making these comments, and she's trying to make this as incendiary and as racial as possible. And it just makes you wonder what the hell is going on with her. And why would she make comments like this? The whole thing is a tragedy. And you know what? For whatever reason, a lot of these kids are on edge. You know, all of them have talent when they're born. And I believe it's God-given. And, you know, that why do we preach freedom on this program so much, so often, and embracing freedom and rejecting the false narrative of government assistance and help? How often have I told all of you in this audience, with as much passion as I can muster in my heart and soul, never depend on the government for anything in your life if you can avoid it. Be the master of your own destiny. To do that, you have to embrace freedom over the false promises of security that no government can ever deliver. They have tried many, many times. This womb to the tomb, cradle to grave, socialist, communist, whatever ism it is, utopia, and it always fails and ends the same way. That's why you shouldn't rely on government. I'm telling you right now, if you're a young person, you better be prepared that they're going to have dollar cost averaging. They may flat out steal your Social Security money because it's headed towards insolvency. They promised to put all that money in a lockbox. They never did. They squandered it. You know, same with Medicare. Look at all the fraud we're discovering. Medicaid, Medicare, you name it, state level, federal level, hundreds of billions of dollars we're identifying, waste, fraud, abuse, corruption. Okay, that's not working out well. What does the government do? Well, how are your government schools doing? We spend more per capita on education per student than any other country in the industrialized world, and we have the worst results. How's that working out for you?

0: And the same thing with how they can't even keep the border closed when they don't share the thought that you've got to enforce the laws of our country and the laws of the land. Democratic Party, sanctuary cities and states. They'll take your money. They'll give it to people that didn't enter the country legally. Why is California bankrupt with the highest income taxes, sales taxes, gas taxes? Why do they have the highest poverty rate, homelessness rate? Why do they have billions and billions in debt? Because of ridiculous policies. But there are people that are attracted to this Graham Platner, Mamdani, AOC squad, Grandpa Bernie Pocahontas mindset, Tallarico mindset, Platner mindset, Syed mindset, that the government's going to take care of your every need. This is how it will end. It will end in, you know, unfulfilled promises. Number one, Obamacare, keep your doctor plan, save average family $2,500 a year. It didn't happen. Millions lose doctors, millions lose plans, average person paying over 300% more, and 40+% of the country has one Obamacare exchange option. Oh, how'd that work out for you? Schools are working out for you. Defund, dismantle, no bail laws, and reimagining the police working out for you. Looked great in New York the other night when the riot broke out after the basketball game. So I'm just telling you, there is an appeal to this. And this is on the ballot because this is now the radicalized party. They now have embraced the most extreme elements in their party that buy into this nonsense. And this is who they are. Here's more Crockett defending Carmelo Anthony. You know, and again, what I just said, if 300 man's beating down on me, well, okay, let's listen.
1: If a 300-pound man is beating me, like on top of me and beating me down, I'm not limited to fist. You know, I would argue that even the only time we go into things like people's hands being considered deadly weapons is typically like if they're a professional boxer or that kind of stuff. But I think by the time you start getting to like football player, good argument. Good freaking argument. We're not talking about like the golfers. We're talking about football players, right? Like this is what they are trained to do, is to inflict like serious physical contact.
0: First of all, it was a track meet. It was not a football game that was taking place. And I honestly cannot believe the callousness in this woman's heart, or her instinct is to immediately bring this into a racial issue, which most people on the ground said it was not from the very beginning. And it just is, where is your heart, your soul, your conscience for the family that just lost their teenage son? And the whole thing is a tragedy. But there is evil in this world. And there are bad people in this world. And yeah, if a 300-pound guy is going after Jasmine Crockett, she has a right to defend herself. Be the first person to say that. Moving on, I want to get to, later we got to get to Stephen A. Smith. He's losing his mind, Linda, our friend, our dear, dear friend Stephen A. He's blaming Trump for the fact that the Knicks lost game three in New York City because he went to the game. A lifelong Knicks fan, Donald Trump, went to the game as if that was a bad thing. And now he's saying if the Knicks lose the series, he's going to blame Trump. I mean, well, you talk about a superstitious sports host. Good grief. Don't worry. We love Stephen A., but he's coming on TV tomorrow to talk about it. The president revealed some information today. One, he is now saying that he's going to take more action in Iran. And he said that retaliation is now on its way. He's close to ordering new strikes again, which in light of what has been evolving in the last week and a half seems appropriate to me. And maybe this will be the last thing. Now he's going to go after their infrastructure. Their economy has already been brutalized, and he thinks that's probably the biggest point of pressure to give one more push before the just total obliteration of the country, which I know he's not wanted to do for the people of Iran. But he said today that the U.S. has been taking out oil from Iran as part of a secret mission that he was just revealing today for the first time in light of, you know, inflation ticked up. Now, the inflation numbers, when you look deeper, it's not that hard. You don't have to look that deep, driven almost entirely by gas prices, which have now fallen dramatically since May 20th because of the president's policies. And he explained how they're falling. He said, last month, I directed our great U.S. military to execute a secret mission to support oil tankers and other commercial ships through the Strait of Hormuz. And today, I'm pleased to announce this effort has resulted in 100 million barrels of oil making its way through the strait and into the open market. Now, you've noticed the prices of a barrel of oil have been down significantly. Why? Because supply and demand crisscross, and that dictates the price. So, you know, it's not like, I mean, this is so, such stealth Trump. He doesn't tell people what they want to hear. But he's going to order new strikes, and the Iranians deserve it. Also told the harrowing story about, you know, I mean, they shot at this Apache, but thank God the bomb didn't go off, and they were able to rescue these two guys quickly. I don't like any of it. I would prefer we not have to do this mission or any mission ever abroad. But the president's not an isolationist, and the president saw the real, clear, present danger of a nuclear-armed Iran because of their 60% enriched uranium that they acknowledge they have. We know where it is, and he is not going to let his watch end with Iran being in a nuclear power. It really comes down to some simple, basic fundamentals sometimes. Anyway, 800-941-SHAWN if you want to be a part of the program. I think these are some of the most interesting times we've ever lived in. Now, we're going to do a deeper dive with reps from Maine that know this guy, Graham Plattner, really well. We'll get Bill O'Reilly's take on that. We'll get your calls coming up. 800-941-SHAWN is our number as we roll along here today. Listen, you know, there are situations where only one option is going to do when it comes to saving your life and the life of your family, and that's the lethal option. The FBI, the last year we have statistics for is 2022. That's 0.01% of all altercations. Do you need the lethal option? Yeah, if somebody wants to kill you and your family, you better be prepared. Is there new technology, non-lethal technology that is phenomenal that you can use and defend yourself and your family without having to take that difficult choice and step and only have one option? Yeah, BYRNA.com. 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
0: All right, when we come back, we'll get Bill O'Reilly's take, all things simple man, self-proclaimed on the radicalization of the Democratic base. This is a different midterm than we've ever seen before. What does that mean for November? It's the most important midterm in your lifetime, I'm telling you. Also, Steve Robertson of The Main Wire, who knows more about Plattner than anyone else. 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
17: As veterans, we've dealt with noise. From chains clanking as they're clamped onto cargo, to orders coming down the chain of command. We can handle that kind of noise. Back home, the noise is different. Seems like everyone's talking all at once and over each other because they just want to be heard. They're taking selfies and oversharing. But we know that it's not about hearing. It's about listening. Listening to what's actually happening with our fellow veterans. Understanding each other because we share the same experiences, the same vocabulary, following the same paths that others have walked. If only we can pick up the trail.
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15: High anxiety on Wall Street. Lisa Brady, Fox News. The Dow down 921 points at the bell, falling under 50K. The S&P and the NASDAQ also plunging more than 1% as tensions with Iran escalate again and as inflation hits a three-year high.
18: What this report does is it solidifies the fact that inflation is rising faster than wages, and the Federal Reserve could look at that and possibly start talking about a rate hike maybe if this continues. That CPI inflation number at 4.2%.
15: Fox Business's Edward Lawrence at the White House. The surge in gas prices, a big driver of that increase in May. President Trump says he expects prices to drop when the conflict with Iran ends, and that a secret mission has been underway, helping to hold down oil prices.
19: Which I'm just announcing today for the first time, but we've been taking out millions of barrels of oil. Millions of barrels. Every night.
15: He says he directed the U.S. military last month to support commercial ships, including oil tankers, through the Strait of Hormuz. He's also threatening more strikes on Iran after yesterday's hits over the downing of a U.S. helicopter. Iran responding to those strikes by attacking several Gulf neighbors. Months of fighting over funding for immigration enforcement ends with the president's signature on a $70 billion bill to fund ICE and CBP for the rest of his term.
19: We'll give the heroes of ICE and Border Patrol, and that's what they are, they're heroes, what they have to go through to keep us safe, the support and resources they need to defend our borders, protect our homeland.
15: The funding was separated from the Homeland Security budget after a DHS shutdown driven by the Democrat push for reforms following deadly shootings by federal agents in Minnesota. Just getting word that 19-year-old Carmelo Anthony plans to appeal yesterday's murder conviction for the stabbing of Austin Metcalf during a high school track meet in Texas. Anthony was sentenced to 35 years in prison. 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
16: 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Heroes like NYPD Detective Victor Vargas, a U.S. Air Force veteran who died from pancreatic cancer after serving in the World Trade Center recovery efforts. Tunnel to Towers honored Detective Vargas by paying off the family's mortgage. 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
23: Good afternoon. A storm's likely this afternoon into this evening, and we are under a severe thunderstorm watch as well. Temperatures sit at 78. I'm Mike Leishner, WSAU News. The city of Wausau will continue negotiations with Milwaukee-based Vanguard Development for a new 140-unit apartment complex near the Eye Clinic along the Wisconsin River. City Development Director Randy Feifrick says despite several recent projects coming online, there is still a need for housing in that area.
24: We've always envisioned the combination of residential living as well as that park space on the riverfront. So this would include some of the residential living opportunities for people along there. The city's made a great investment in the riverfront over time, and at some point we need to generate some revenue on that.
23: If approved in July, Feifrick says work at the site could begin before the end of this summer. Officials say a natural gas explosion at a home in Shawano County led to three people receiving non-life-threatening injuries. The incident was reported at about 6 o'clock yesterday, and sheriff's officers, firefighters, and EMS crews all responded to the scene. One person was flown in a medevac helicopter. Two others were rushed from the scene in an ambulance. No further information has been released, but again, investigators do believe that a gas leak was the cause of the issue. And a lightning strike caused a house fire in Rhinelander this morning. Firefighters responded at about 8 a.m. to find a water heater on fire at a home on Highway 17 North. No injuries were reported, and thanks to quick action by the homeowner, damage was limited to an immediate area of the basement. I'm Mike Leishner on Central Wisconsin's only local news station, WSAU.
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1: A few storms likely later on today and once again tomorrow, but then a drier trend developing on Friday, and that will continue through the weekend. Also, some comfortable temperatures. For the rest of today, very warm and muggy with some scattered strong storms developing later in the afternoon. Partly sunny and a high of 85, south to southwest wind around 10 to 20 miles per hour. Any thunderstorms ending very early this evening, then partly cloudy overnight with a low of 65, southwest wind at 5 to 10. For tomorrow, mostly cloudy with rain and storms developing around midday and into the afternoon, a high of 79, south wind at 5 to 10. Friday, mostly sunny skies with a high of 77, very nice. Then a couple of showers drifting through Friday night into early Saturday morning. Otherwise, Saturday's looking pretty good with decreasing clouds. It'll be breezy with a high of 75. On Sunday, sunny to partly cloudy and cooler than normal, a high around 70. I'm 9 News meteorologist Justin Lowe on AM 550, FM 99.9, WSAU.

0: Democrats in D.C. who say language like abolish ICE are unhelpful for the political health of the Democratic Party.
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0: 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That means all things Bill O'Reilly, all things Bill O'Reilly at BillO'Reilly.com. You know, I thought I was in O'Reilly's inner circle. I thought we you know, years at Fox, it was somewhat a contentious relationship, but it was all his fault. And, you know, now we've become friends, and Bill O'Reilly for decades apparently has this guy's trip. And he's never invited me. And he went to Ireland last week. And I guess maybe I just, you know, assumed something I shouldn't have assumed, and that we were friends and I didn't get the invite. It got lost in the mail. What happened?
1: Well, you're such a big star that, you know, I'd have to have people. And, you know, what would you like for breakfast, Mr. Hannity? You know.
0: Oh, Bill, you have been around me. And we every time we go to breakfast, I have paid for breakfast because I want to beat you to the check and let you know that I have respect for you, and I like to do that all the time anyway. And we've had good times, good conversations, all the above, reminiscing, all fun. And I just don't make the cut. What's the reason?
1: Well, it's just intimidation. All of those guys.
0: You're so full of it.
1: Hannity's calling. Oh, my God. You know, and look, the cell phone, you know, how many cell phone pictures will you have to pose for? I mean, like 300. You know, we'll be in Killarney and you'll be still be up in Dublin with lines to get your cell phone picture. So anyway, you'll go. You'll be invited the next time around, that's for sure. And my guys are mad at me because they heard you on the radio and they go, what do you do? Why didn't you invite Hannity? I get many, many reasons. But no, you'll be invited next time.
0: No, I'm glad you had a good trip. I honestly wouldn't have been able to make it anyway. You know my schedule. It's insane. I get older, I work more, and I love it. I don't know what it is, Bill. It's in our DNA. We both love what we do. We both feel blessed to do what we do. All right, let me get you focused here. And primary day and Graham Plattner and all the coverage, obviously, associated with this lunatic. I can run through the litany. I've done it a lot for this audience. You know a guy that calls his the people in his own state racist and bigoted and dumb. A guy that, you know, attacks women that were victims of rape. A guy that has a Nazi tattoo. A guy that thinks all cops are bastards. And this is now the modern Democratic Party. And he won with, you know, 75-8% of the vote last night. And then you got, you know, six gender Tellerico, welcome Matt at the border. God is non-binary. No problem men playing women's sports. Vegan campaign in the state of Texas. He's running there. Then you've got your buddy Mamdani in your state of New York, in the city of New York. Then you've got AOC in the squad. Then you've got Pocahontas and Bernie Sanders and the radicals have taken over, and here's the more interesting part I want you to comment on. Chuck Schumer, who's minority leader in name only, Hakeem Jeffries, no Democratic leader will dare speak out against the radicalism in their party. There are some today that are arguing this is great for the Democratic Party. Plattner represents their version of Donald Trump, which I think is so obscene, it's barely worth a mention. However, how do you analyze this going into the midterms?
1: Hurts the Democratic Party, no doubt about it. And you left out one thing, that the New York State Legislature has now passed a law banning the words mom and dad in any state correspondence. So all of this, if you are an independent voter, if you are somebody who really pays attention, you go, this is radioactive here. And it's going to get worse, not better, because these people aren't in it for dialogue. They're not going to be convinced. They're fanatics. They don't like their country. They want a different country. They don't like mom or dad. You know what they're replacing mom or dad with? Gestation. I can't wait to get the first.
0: I did a whole segment on it on this program. I mean, Bill, this is nuts. I mean, these people are certifiable.
1: So it hurts the Democratic Party, but the country now is swinging into self-absorption. And the reason that this nut won in Maine is he didn't have anybody run against him, number one. The opponent, the former governor, dropped out. And then there are enough people who are angry about their personal circumstances because they're going to throw out all the incumbents. I'm going to vote for anybody like Karen Bass in L.A. I don't care how she's, wrecked the city. I'm just mad, so I'm going to vote for the opposition. A lot of that going around. It's self-destructive, is no doubt. I mean, the main thing for me is if you are against ICE, and they just passed it, as you know, last night, funding for ICE. Well, Great Britain, when I was in London doing a special, all right, they don't have any ICE. Okay? They don't have anybody tracking down criminals. And now they're on the verge of a violent, violent clash between the far left and, let's say, the people who don't want anarchy. In Belfast last night, they were out on the street, both sides, because a Sudanese immigrant tried to behead somebody on the street. Now, will that happen here? Probably not, because we have better controls. But when you don't have any controls, like in the UK, none, this is what you're going to get.
0: Let me ask you, and we did touch on it last week when you were in Europe, and there's a poll out today, interestingly, that shows only 11% of Europeans now view the U.S. as an ally. Well, I'm sorry, I don't know anybody in the U.S. that feels that Europe has moral clarity anymore, and it has been a declining continent for the following reasons. They have embraced, first of all, they've neglected their national security and defense. Dramatically over decades, they are not militarily prepared if they are to be attacked. One, two, radical climate alarmism, radical socialism now for decades. They have adopted it. Number three, I believe that unfettered illegal immigration without assimilation resulting in Sharia courts in Great Britain, no-go zones in other parts of Europe, including France. They are very real, Bill, and if people are not assimilating and they want to change the society in which they're moving to, not be a part of it, that is going to be a long-term massive problem for them. Am I right or wrong? What say you?
1: Yeah, you left out one thing. They don't like Trump. The rank-and-file Europeans don't like Trump, and there's two reasons for that. Number one, you think our press is irresponsible? You should watch their press. I can't even.
0: I've been in it quite often in my life, as you have. Let's put it that way.
1: I can't get BillO'Reilly.com up and running in most European countries because they want $250,000 for defamation insurance, not just on me, but on any independent journalist. You got to pay them $250,000 a year because they don't want outside voices. They want a left-wing point of view. So this is all the Europeans hear. The second point is that President Trump's a bit bellicose. Now, we in America know that. We followed the man. We know that he is bombastic, and we've accepted it. They have not accepted it in Europe. And so it becomes personal, just like the vote for the Democratic Party. Becomes personal. There's no rationality to it. And forget about history, forget about Iran, forget about all that. Europeans are self-absorbed, generally speaking. Ireland's an exception because they're not part of this cabal.
0: By the way, are you eligible for dual citizenship in Ireland? I am. My mother had dual citizenship.
1: I'm not because my people came over in 1868, so it's not far back.
0: When did the potato famine begin? Around then, right?
1: Yeah, I mean, I might be able to get it, but probably not. But Sweden, which was once the most socialistic country, they have gone 180 degrees away from that. They're one of the few European countries that aren't buying into the self-destruction that unfettered migration, socialism brings. It brings anarchy. Look, when you have a guy, and the BBC had to cover it, they, you could tell they didn't want to cover this story, all right? A guy being beheaded, he didn't, the Sudanese guy didn't actually get there, but he was trying. I mean, you know all control has been lost. When I was on Edgware Road, which is a, they call it Little Beirut in London, and I lived in London for a year when I was in college. When I was on Edgware Road, those people did not want me there, Hannity. I had two big security guys, but that we got in and out of there as fast as we could, and there was not one police officer in any place that we went in the Muslim neighborhoods. Not one.
0: You know what shocked me? We were doing coverage. It had something Trump-related, and Linda, maybe you remember this particular trip, and if you do, remind me. That's when we had to do the hotel switcheroo and you were losing your mind because you were insistent that we
2: that get was the
0: line.
2: First. That was the first Russia summit. And we were in Trafalgar Square in London.
0: OK, so we go there, Bill. I'm figuring let's take some TV cameras. I'll go amongst the people. There's an anti-Trump rally. They have no idea who the hell Sean Hannity is. Well, that was maybe one of the biggest miscalculations in my life. I show up with a camera. Bill, everybody in that crowd knew me, and a mob literally surrounded me within 2 minutes wanting to kill me. And the bobbies over there with no guns couldn't do anything.
1: Yeah, I mean, look, the prevailing wisdom on the part of the British government is let them do what they want to do. That's it. And that's the tension in the United States. Because all of these people who object to funding, not one Democrat voted to fund Homeland Security. Not one. And that's
0: unbelievable. And by the way, thank God they got that funded.
1: Right. And that tells you that the Democratic Party wants open borders. They want this to happen. 23 gang members, foreign gang members, all illegal, were arrested in Massachusetts yesterday. 23 on a variety of crimes. And Massachusetts, do you think those people want those gang members deported? They don't. And when people ask me to explain it, I can't explain it because it's self-destructive behavior.
0: Quick break, right back. 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
0: Born on America's darkest day, September 11, 2001, the Tunnel to Towers Foundation, they've been helping America's heroes ever since. Heroes like Fire Lieutenant Michael Wells. Now inspired by the heroism of firefighters on 9/11, Michael felt a calling to pursue his dream of serving his community as a firefighter. Now he would devote 14 years to his fire department. He would rise to lieutenant. He saved lives. He earned the badge of honor for all of his bravery. But sadly, he lost his battle with occupational cancer. This 25th anniversary of 9/11, Michael's story reminds all of us of the profound impact that day had on America's heroes and their families. Now, Michael leaves behind his loving wife, Katie, their three children, and the Tunnel to Towers Foundation, with your help, was able to honor Michael by paying off the Wells family mortgage. And you can amplify your impact with a car or land donation. Just go to their website, the letter T, the number 2, the letter T.org. The letter T, the number 2, the letter T.org. All right, inflation fears are back as the Treasury yields now hit their highest levels in nearly 20 years. What does that mean for your money? What does that mean for your retirement savings? What does that mean for your quality of life in retirement? You know, Reagan famously said, inflation is as violent as a mugger, as frightening as an armed robber, as deadly as a hitman. Now, I always listen to Ronald Reagan. You should, too. Learn how you can help protect your savings and hedge your money against inflation. 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

0: continue with all things Simple Man, Bill O'Reilly. 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All right, let me go back. I want to refocus you on how these midterms are shaping up. Now, I do have some statistics to throw at you. First of all, we had the racial gerrymandering decision, which I think is crucial heading into the midterms, helping Republicans. That's number one. Number two, I think very, very important, the Abigail Spanberger power grab, that didn't play out well at all for anybody. So I think that is key. Now, here's some information I know you don't have, and I have to do it quick. Republicans are now favored to win the House, according to the latest numbers that have come out. GOP gained 229,000 voters relative to Democrats since 24. Dems lost 275 voters across 28 swing districts since November of 24. I think this, with the radicalism we were discussing, I think their odds are diminishing. And this is not a typical election year, but I'm only giving you 30 seconds to wrap up.
1: Well, look,
0: unless you want to stay over, I mean, we love holding you over.
1: All right.
0: Because, I mean, you're so popular. You want to analyze this election? And I'll go over it in more detail. And we don't have to rush it.
1: Okay. We can do that.
0: All right, Mr. O'Reilly. I'll buy breakfast next time I see you. And I know you'll be very intimidated, and your friends would be intimidated if they saw me. That's so silly. I'm the easiest going guy they'll ever meet. You know that. Listen, it's no secret. Checkout line feels a lot heavier for a lot of people. 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

0: Multiple severe thunderstorm warnings have been issued over the past hour. Good afternoon. I'm Mike Leishner, WSAU News, and we are continuing to keep our eye on the forecast here in central Wisconsin as severe thunderstorm warnings have been issued for the immediate listening area, including one for western Marathon County. As always, for the latest watches, warnings, and advisories, you can visit WSAU.com, where those will populate in real time. The city of Wausau will continue negotiations with Milwaukee-based Vanguard Development for a new 140-unit apartment complex near the Eye Clinic along the Wisconsin River. Development Director Randy Feifrick says despite several recent projects coming online, there is still a need for housing in that area.
1: We've always envisioned a combination of residential living as well as that park space on the riverfront. So this would include some of the residential living opportunities for people along there. The city's made a great investment in the riverfront over time, and at some point we need to generate some revenue on that.
0: And he says developers have committed to funding environmental cleanup at the site, which is a big plus.
1: Wisconsin River was a working river for a long time, and that includes doing a lot of things that we wouldn't generally encourage today. So it's going to include some of that cleanup.
0: If approved in July, Feifrick says work at the site could begin before the end of the summer. In Washington, Microsoft co-founder Bill Gates testified during a closed-door hearing Wednesday about his relationship with convicted sex offender Jeffrey Epstein. Fox's Rich Edson with more.
2: In his prepared opening statement to the committee, Gates says, quote, "I never witnessed nor had any indication that Epstein was engaged in ongoing critical conduct. I have learned a significant lesson and am now far more careful about who I engage with, even in a limited capacity." Gates claims he met with Epstein five times across 2011 and 2012 to raise money for global health, but stopped engaging when it became clear that Epstein would not deliver money for his charity. Now, Democrats say that Gates says he was never introduced to any underage girls and that Epstein had a habit of writing emails that were untrue.
0: President Trump is warning the U.S. could attack Iran very hard. Speaking from the Oval Office this morning, Trump says more attacks are coming following yesterday's back and forth. This comes after Trump blamed Iran for shooting down a U.S. Apache helicopter over the Strait of Hormuz. The U.S. launched strikes on Iranian targets in retaliation. Iran then responded with attacks on U.S. targets in the Middle East. Now the 9 News forecast for central Wisconsin. The rest of today, the severe thunderstorm watch continues. We'll see a low tonight of 65, then mixed skies for your Thursday with another chance of rain and 78. Mike Leishner, WSAU News.
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2: All right, 25 till the top of the hour, 800-941-SEAN. 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Now, summertime is upon us. Most people outdoors, you know, that increases the chances that, you know, God forbid that moment comes and someone wants to bring harm to you and your family and kill you and your family. You'll have the ability to defend yourself. I wish the world were different. It's not. Sig Sauer, all of them proudly made right here in America in the Live Free or Die state of New Hampshire. They have over a third of their employees now former law enforcement and veterans. They are a proud partner to our military. Sig Sauer is the official sidearm of all branches of the military. I've got a number of Sig Sauers. I got the M17, the P365, the M17 carried by our brave men and women defending freedom around the world. It's also carried by NATO troops. And remember, the P365, number one concealed carry pistol in the country. And we are a Sig Sauer family. Sweet baby James, he has several. I have several. Linda owns this bizarre one that I've never seen. It's this P365 Rose Special Edition. Anyway, check it out online. 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It's a limited time. All right, we're talking to Bill O'Reilly, all things self-proclaimed simple man. He's agreed to stick around a little bit longer, and I think it's important. So with the emergence of what we saw in Maine last night and this lunatic Graham Plattner, and we've gone over his record repeatedly, I won't echo it here, and then, you know, six-gender, God is non-binary, Tellerico, and all the craziness with him. And now it's the party of Grandpa Bernie, Pocahontas. Bernie's endorsement is more important than any other Democrat. And he's got a very good track record this primary season. And, you know, Ro Khanna, they're all supporting Graham Plattner. And then you've got Mamdani in New York. New York might be unique in some ways, but you got to pay attention. The most radical elected official in the country. You got El Sayed running in Michigan in the Senate race there. Then AOC in the squad. And you've got all the rising anti-Semitism. And then the leadership, or leaders in name only, will never take on the radicalism, no matter how bad, even if it's a Nazi tattoo. A party that's closing argument in the 2024 election is Donald Trump is a Nazi, fascist, racist Gestapo. Now doesn't have a problem running a guy. They are proudly getting behind a guy with the Nazi tattoo on him for 20 years, and the most baggage I've ever seen in any candidate in my life. Now, I'm asking Bill O'Reilly if this strategy is going to work through the prism of a new study that came out. The GOP since 24 have gained 229,000 voters relative to Democrats. Democrats have lost a whopping 275,000 voters across 28 swing states. Add to that the racial gerrymandering decision at the Supreme Court. Add to that Abigail Spanberger's power grab didn't work. Bill O'Reilly, what say you? Analyze this election year compared to historic midterm election years, which

0: The word is that there's going to be military action soon, could be during your television show tonight, against the mullahs. But the president has said this many times before and has not carried through. This time he has to. He has to. And once that is established, that the mullahs are not calling the shots anymore, then you'll start to see the American people re-engage. And inflation, which topped 4% today, will come quickly down. Oil prices will come down, food will come down. Everything will come down pretty fast once this Iran situation is pacified to some degree. It's going to take pain to do it. Pain on the Iranians, mostly. But we're going to have to do it. The second thing is that the president himself has got to go out and explain some of the policies that he is putting forth in a little bit more direct way, that this is how it helps you. Okay, this is how it helps you, because we're doing this. And it gets to be easy. We're funding ICE. And that's, it helps you because we're taking gang members off the street like they did yesterday in Massachusetts, and Massachusetts doesn't want to take gang members off the street. Are you going to vote for a party like that? Got to keep the message simple, taut, but you really...
1: You got to keep it pithy, Bill. Use the right word.
0: You got to keep it pithy, honey. I got a shirt. I'll send it to you. Keep it.
1: Oh, my God. Is there anything you didn't turn into merchandise in your career? Is there anything? You had no spin zone mats for people's homes. That cracked me up.
0: Right out of my night. But anyway, I don't think that at this juncture in June, early June, anybody can call this midterm. But I do believe that the Republican Party has to be more assertive here and not just blasting the Democrats, but saying, here's what we're going to continue to do for you. Wake up, okay? Wake up. You don't want these people in charge. I wish everybody could go to L.A. and San Francisco and just see the condition of those cities. It is absolutely a disgrace, both of them.
1: Well, I will tell you, I think this is, look, historical trends are what they are. The party in power historically will lose seats in the House and Senate. I don't think this is your typical election year because this is not the Democratic Party of old. We've been at this for too many decades to not know this is so radicalized, this party. Now, the only thing is there enough? People seem to forget, Bill, that the people that are voting in these primaries, the ones that are supporting Graham Platner and El Sayed and Tallarico and Mamdani and AOC, well, more in the Senate races, they are hardcore radicalized Democrats that tend to show up during primary voting season. Just like you have, more conservatives will show up. The base will show up more for primaries for Republicans. And so is this reflective of Democrats nationwide? Are they going to embrace this? That's where I think my every brain cell I have tells me it doesn't make sense that they would.
0: Depends where you live. So
1: what about Maine? What about Texas? What about Michigan?
0: Well, Texas and Michigan's too hard. Texas will stay Republican.
1: Oh, but you got El Sayed. He's out there campaigning with Hassan Piker, who said we deserve 9/11, Bill.
0: Yeah, but that's Michigan. And
1: it's Michigan, but do you think the people of Michigan, short of maybe a pocket of radicals that live there, are they going to support that?
0: I don't know. It's a big union thing in Michigan. And the union, these bosses come in and they say, here's what you're going to do. And a lot of people do it. But the overall theme that you're putting forth is that the majority of the American voters do not want this radical socialism. And that is true.

0: But the stronger your alternative is to that,
1: the better,
0: the more chance you have to win.
1: All right. I think we got it. Mr. O'Reilly, we do appreciate the extra time. Thank you for being with us. I'm glad you had a good trip, even though you didn't invite me. And my feelings are not hurt. I'm not taking it personally.
0: I'm very happy to hear that, Hannity.
1: No, you don't give a flying rip. Let's be honest. But we do appreciate you on the program. I know this is the happiest time of the week for you.
0: It is.
1: Just saying.
0: Time for...
1: Because nobody knows how to handle you but me, to be very honest. I watch you do these debates with people, and I'm like, will you let the guy talk and just shut up? The guy has something to say. Ask him a question, let him answer, and then challenge the answer. Am I wrong about that? I'm not.
0: We've been successful with the way I do stuff. That's all I can tell you.
1: All right. All things simple, man. Bill O'Reilly, BillO'Reilly.com. Thank you, sir. Appreciate you. All right, quick break. We'll come right back. We'll hit the phones toll-free. It's 800-941-SEAN if you want to be a part of the program as we continue.
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0: All right, let's get to our busy phones. 800-941-SHAWN, our number. Let's say hi to Mary is in Nevada. Mary, how are you? Glad you called.
1: Hi. Thank you very much for taking the call.
0: Well, what a very warm welcome. You have a warmth to your voice that is far more engaging than Bill's. Go ahead.
1: I am calling because I live in Nevada, and I just want to say that I am a supporter of Lindsey Graham all the way over here in Nevada, because once upon a time, I was sort of apolitical about 10 years ago or so. And I was wondering if he was the real deal. I happened to pick up a phone number, a local office, called it,

0: WSAU Wausau, WSAU FM Rudolph, Stevens Point, Marshfield, Wisconsin Rapids, and the rest of our stations here in the Midwest Communications Broadcast Center, WIFC, WDEZ, and WOZZ, 94.7 The Beast, and of course, RIG as well. We are breaking in with severe weather coverage here as a tornado warning, as you just heard, has been issued for Marathon County and Wausau. Now, this is, we are going to emphasize here, this is a Doppler radar indicated rotation in this storm system that has just popped up and started dumping some pretty significant rain over us here in the Wausau area, and has prompted severe thunderstorm watches and warnings for areas to our south as well. But right now, the tornado warning is the part that we are going to be emphasizing here as we go live for about the next half hour, 45 minutes or so, while this is in effect. Again, the tornado warning issued at 3:50 is for northeastern Marathon County. Again, this is in effect until 4:30. Radar-indicated rotation for a storm system that is going to be right around the Wausau area right about now. Now, other locations that are going to be impacted by this storm include Ringgold, Camp Phillips Scout Camp, Hogarty, Schofield, Rib Mountain State Park, the Weston, Rothschild area. I'm sure you are going to be in this as well. So if you are in this area, if you are within the sound of my voice now, specifically Wausau, the Weston, to Ringgold area, take shelter now. Again, this is a radar indicated rotation with this storm, but that is the first step towards a tornadic touchdown, I guess you could say. So take cover now if you are within the path of this warning. Move to a basement or an interior room on the lowest floor of a sturdy building. Avoid windows if you are outdoors or in a mobile home or vehicle. Move to the closest substantial shelter and protect yourself from flying debris. Again, this is a tornado warning that has been issued for us here in the Wausau area until 4:30 this afternoon. So we do have about another half hour yet on this storm. So for now, let's give you an idea of what we are looking at, because this is part of a much larger system that has been prompting tornado warnings in the Sheboygan area, and has been prompting severe thunderstorm warnings basically for a line from the Appleton area all the way down to Chicago. If you took a look at the National Weather Service radar just about an half hour to 45 minutes ago, it was a massive blot of severe thunderstorm warnings from the Appleton area down to Milwaukee, down to Chicago. So this is a massive storm system that right now us here in the Wausau area, we are just kind of at the very top of. And as we take a look at the radar indications right now, the heaviest of the rain is basically just entering the Wausau area. If you draw a line along the interstate from Wausau down to Stevens Point, we are seeing some significant rainfall. Wisconsin Rapids is seeing some significant rainfall from this storm right now. But the concerning thing is what's called a radar hook echo. And as this storm system has come up to the Wausau area, we are seeing what you could describe as basically a crescent in the heaviest of the rain. So a sea that has basically been hugging the Wausau area and pointing to the northeast. That is what radar indication is looking for. As far as, you know, a tornado warning, when you see radar indication, a lot of the times you're going to see that sea that goes right along with it. So we are seeing that over the Wausau area. So while we don't have a confirmed touchdown at this time, we do have indication that there is rotation with this storm. And that is what has prompted the radar indicated rotation for this tornado warning. Again, to recap here, as we kind of hit the top of the 3 o'clock hour, we have the 4 o'clock hour, I should say, we have a severe thunderstorm capable of producing a tornado that has basically parked right over Wausau, moving east at 40 miles per hour. So that has prompted a tornado warning for northeastern Marathon County until 4:30 p.m. So the biggest threats with this storm, again, are going to be flying debris that will be dangerous to those caught without shelter. Mobile homes will likely be damaged or destroyed. There could be damage to roofs, windows, vehicles, all of that expected, along with tree damage. Again, this storm system expected to be right over the top of Wausau right about now. And as I take a look outside the window, we are seeing some sheets of rainfall right now in the downtown Wausau area. But other locations that are going to be impacted include Sunset, Ringgold, Camp Phillips Scout Camp, Nutterville, and the Rib Mountain State Park. So if you are in any of these areas, particularly the greater Wausau area, Wausau to Rib Mountain, Weston, right now is the time to certainly be taking shelter in an interior room on the lowest floor of a building. If you are outdoors in a mobile home or in a vehicle, get to the closest substantial shelter and protect yourself from flying debris. Again, this is a tornado warning that has been issued for the Wausau area until 4:30. This is a radar indicated tornado warning. We do not at this time have any confirmation of a touchdown, but that doesn't mean we won't see one over the next half hour or so. So the situation is a tornado warning for Marathon County until 4:30. Now, this is, again, part of a larger line of storms that has been brewing over the last couple hours or so. And as I get into that thought, I believe we just heard sirens here in the Wausau area. So again, if you are within the sound of my voice, particularly in Wausau, the greater metro area, Wausau, Rothschild, Weston, Rib Mountain, Schofield, now is certainly the time to be taking shelter, because it sounds like we have some sirens going here in downtown Wausau. We will again keep you posted on the latest with the National Weather Service. As soon as we get updates, you will hear them through our EAS receiver. And again, if we get any sort of confirmation of a tornado on the ground, we will certainly pass that along to you as soon as we get it as well. But this is part of a larger line of storms that has kind of been developing and moving east throughout the day. If you're just joining us, we told you earlier that this line of storms has been developing here in the Wausau area, kind of at the top of this line right now. But we have seen the line go down towards the Appleton area, into Milwaukee, and even into Illinois. So this has been a part of a massive line of storms throughout the day, as WSAU's Chris Conley now joining us in studio. Chris, you, I saw your vehicle. You just pulled in. What have you seen throughout downtown Wausau as this system basically just picked up here in the last 10 minutes or so?
1: I will tell you this. You could imagine that it's tornadic activity if you've been outside. Now, I live near Marathon Park, so I'm just a few blocks from here. And as the tornado sirens were going off, I'm making my way out to the car. You can see that I'm completely soaked all the way through.
0: I do see that, yes.
1: Sheets of rain that have been coming down. But from my front porch to my car, you can almost feel the wind whipping around you, that you could say, my goodness, this is almost what a tornado feels like. Now, granted, this is based on rotation in the clouds, not on any confirmed touchdown. But if you were out of doors just 5 or 10 minutes ago in the Wausau area, you would say, gee, it feels like the wind is swirling around me, that this is what a tornado. I mean, you know what a blizzard or a snowstorm feels like. You know what heavy downpour of rain, even with some hail or sleet, feels like. This is, if you were outside just 10 minutes ago, you would say, this is what a tornado feels like. Although, emphasizing, no confirmed touchdowns, this storm is unusual because it's right over an urban and populated area. We were saying on the morning show earlier today, you know, what's the most common scenario in Wisconsin? Most of Wisconsin is a rural and unpopulated state, so a lot of our tornadoes hit in rural and unpopulated areas. This storm's a little bit different because it's right over the biggest city in central Wisconsin. It is right over Wausau, Wisconsin.
0: Indeed, and again, I'm taking a look at the radar right now, and for those of you just joining us, kind of described what we're looking for in these radar returns. When you're seeing something that is a radar indicated activity, you're looking for a C shape or a crescent shape, if you will, in the heaviest of the returns. So the yellows, the reds, that is the shape that you are looking for. That C shape right now continues to be right over Wausau. So that backs up what Chris has just told you all, that there is some rotation in this storm. Chris just describing the winds whipping around just outside of downtown Wausau in the, correct me if I'm wrong, you would describe it as the near west side?
1: I'm the near west side, near not west far side. From Marathon Park.
0: Yes, indeed. And I am not far from Chris as well. So that is kind of the neighborhood that we're talking about. We have already kind of seen that rotation. We're hearing sirens right now around downtown Wausau. I'm sure for those of you that are just joining us too, you probably got the notification on your phone to the emergency alert of a tornado warning. We heard the EAS receiver. I'm just refreshing the data right now from the National Weather Service. We are not seeing an update on that just yet. But
1: I'll tell everyone this as you look to refresh your computer screen. Mike Leishner is sitting in front of all of our studio monitors, so he'll get the very latest up there for you.
0: Indeed.
1: There's never really good news when a tornado warning is issued for your area. If there's anything that I can tell you that's positive, on the radar that we're seeing in studio now, the heaviest bands of rain, which is indicating in the red and yellow and orange, is moving fairly fast. And it's a fairly narrow band that this is going to pass through the Wausau area fairly quickly. If you are north or east of Wausau, this small, narrow, but intense line of thunderstorms is moving towards you, which means it's possible that the tornado warning may be going up for additional areas north and east of Wausau. We're monitoring for that right now.
0: And right now, we do have the latest from the National Weather Service just 3 minutes ago. At 4:01, a severe thunderstorm capable of producing a tornado was located 8 miles northeast of Wausau. And as Chris said, moving due east at 40 miles per hour. This is still radar indicated at this point. We do not have any confirmation of a tornado touchdown, but the storm is being described as tornadic. And for now, will remain over mainly rural areas of northeastern Marathon County, including Sunset, Ringgall, Glandon, Nutterville, and Hogarty. So if you are in those areas right now, take cover. Move to a basement of an interior room on the lowest floor of a sturdy building. Avoid windows. If you are outdoors in a mobile home or in a vehicle, move to the closest substantial shelter and protect yourself from flying debris. Again, this is a tornado warning that is going to remain in effect for Marathon County until 4:30 for radar indicated rotation. We do not have confirmation of a touchdown with this storm just yet. So now, as we've got that update, we'll kind of back out and remind you as well that we do have severe thunderstorm warnings that remain in effect for the area south of Wausau between Wausau and Stevens Point. We have severe thunderstorm warnings that remain in effect for the Appleton to Green Bay area. And as I take a look at the area from Sheboygan to Milwaukee, we've seen tornado warnings in that area as well, and a line of severe thunderstorm warnings that has extended for the last couple of hours, basically from Appleton all the way down to Chicago. So this is a massive line of storms. And right now, Wausau is, if you will, the dot of the I on that, as sirens are going off again here in the Wausau area. But as I take a look at the latest warning data right now, again, the warning area, Wausau has been removed from that as this system pushes off to the east, as you heard Chris mention earlier. But again, at 4:01, this severe thunderstorm capable of producing a tornado was still active, heading due east. Sunset, Ringgall, Glandon, Nutterville, and Hogarty. If you are in those areas, you do want to seek shelter immediately, as this system basically popped up over Wausau and is now moving due east. And you heard Chris say earlier, felt like tornado conditions outside of downtown Wausau. But right now, that is moved out of Wausau. And if you are in the northeastern part of Marathon County, you need to be taking shelter at this time as this system continues to move and develop.
1: Northeastern Marathon County remains under a tornado warning until 4:30, and we will stay in our severe weather coverage across all of these Midwest communication stations between now and then. At that time, we'll let you know if the tornado warning is allowed to expire or if it extends. Again, heavy rain in the Wausau area. It even looks like outside downtown that rain continues to fall, but the wind is not whipping up like it was 10 or 15 minutes ago. The National Weather Service will post these tornado warnings if they're looking at their Doppler radar and see that rotation indicating in the clouds. That's why this tornado warning has gone up into effect, not because of any confirmed touchdowns, but if law enforcement or if train spotters do say that that's happened, we'll pass that on to you immediately.
0: Yeah, we haven't seen anything yet to confirm a touchdown. And as I'm looking at the radar right now, especially, again, that line from Wausau to Stevens Point is where the heaviest of the rain is right now. We are starting to see some of those hook echoes that I described earlier. We are seeing some of those flatten out, but that doesn't mean that you are out of the woods yet. You're out of the woods when the National Weather Service cancels the warning and says that they will allow the warning to expire. But right now, as I refresh the warning page, we are still seeing that at 4:01, a severe thunderstorm capable of producing a tornado was located 8 miles northeast of Wausau, heading east at 40 miles per hour. Again, the biggest threats with this storm are flying debris that will be dangerous to those caught without shelter. Mobile homes could be damaged or destroyed. Damage to roofs, windows, and vehicles will occur. And tree damage is also likely as well. And right now, this thunderstorm is going to remain over mainly rural areas of northeastern Marathon County, including Sunset, Ringle, Glandon, Nutterville, and Hogarty. So if you are in those areas, do take shelter now. Move to an interior room on the lowest floor of a sturdy building. Avoid windows. If you're outdoors in a mobile home or in a vehicle, go to the closest substantial shelter and, again, protect yourself from flying debris. This is a tornado warning that was issued for Marathon County just about 10 or 15 minutes ago and is going to last until 4:30. We are not getting any indication that this will be allowed to expire or will be canceled early. So if you are in the path of that storm, seek shelter immediately. And protect yourself, protect your property as well. Chris, we've known that this is going to be happening throughout the day. Today, we've heard that this was possible. We had Wausau Events earlier today and say that they were not going to move tonight's concert on the square. They postponed it outright, knowing that this was possible. So I guess this shouldn't really be a surprise to anyone. But still, when something pops up as quickly as it did today, certainly something to take note of and make sure that if you are in the path of this storm that you seek shelter immediately.
1: When the National Weather Service forecasts the chance for severe weather, they put a number on it, usually 1 through 5. 5 meaning that severe weather like tornado activity is almost a certainty. Our area this morning was under 1 and 2s, with 2s more likely to the areas north and east of Wausau, 1s from Wausau back. I'll tell you this, over the recent years, that severe weather forecasting, that is telling you we expect severe weather, severe thunderstorms, hail, high winds, the possibility of tornadoes, that forecasting has gotten much more accurate in recent years. Than when you hear that your area is under a 1 or a 2 or something higher than that, you ought to take that risk seriously. And we had said that as early as yesterday, and again this morning where we had a line of showers and thunderstorms move through, that all of this area remained under a forecast 1 or 2 for the threat of severe weather for tonight. And it turns out that that forecast is right on the money.
0: Yes, indeed. And taking a look right now at the latest radar images, still seeing the heaviest of the rainfall is actually just leaving the Wausau area right now. Merrill, you're actually seeing some heavier showers at this time. Stevens Point seeing some heavier rain right now, too. And as you head down to closer to the south and east, rain starting to let up around the Fox Valley area and towards Milwaukee. That heavy rain that we were talking about earlier with that big line of severe thunderstorms that was heading from the Fox Valley down to Milwaukee into northern and northeastern Illinois, that is now pushing off over Lake Michigan. But this area here, this is kind of the back end of that storm that just developed Over about the last half hour to 45 minutes or so, we saw some severe thunderstorms in Clark County that popped up and were pushing towards the east. Well, this is, I guess, a continuation of that. And again, the reason we are in continuous coverage right now is because we had that tornado warning pop up for the immediate Wausau area, saying a tornadic thunderstorm or a thunderstorm capable of producing a tornado was going to be over Wausau at about 3:55. And as Chris, whose voice you heard just a few moments ago, said, could confirm at that time, and Chris was able to confirm that from personal experience as he was getting to the broadcast center here, saying, yes, the situation and the conditions certainly seemed ripe for a tornado. A Doppler radar indicated tornado warning. Again, we have no confirmation at this time of any touchdown with this storm. If we do get that, we will pass it along to you as soon as we have it. But again, for now, this tornado warning, as we are just about to the halfway point of it here at 4:13, the tornado warning set to expire at 4:30. Again, this is due to a Doppler radar indicated tornado. And we have new information now from the National Weather Service on this storm, that the system capable of producing a tornado was located 13 miles southwest of Anago and heading due east at 40 miles per hour. This remains a radar indicated tornado warning. And the biggest threats or biggest impacts of this storm remain flying debris, which will be dangerous to those caught without shelter. Mobile homes will likely be damaged or destroyed. There could be damage to roofs, windows, and vehicles as well. Tree damage is also likely. So now your areas that are under the impact of this storm include Glandon and Hogarty. So if you are in those areas, again, a central location about 13 miles southwest of Anago. So if you are in Langlade County, just there at the border as well, you should be taking shelter now. Moving to a basement or an interior room on the lowest floor of a sturdy building. Avoid windows. Again, if you are caught outdoors, move to the closest substantial shelter and protect yourself from flying debris. Again, no indication that this tornado warning, as we have reached kind of the halfway point, is going to be allowed to expire or extended. But it is, as of 4:10 anyway, still a storm capable of producing a tornado. So if you are in the path of this storm, which again now has moved into the Glandon, Hogarty, and Anago areas, 13 miles southwest of Anago, you need to be taking shelter. Again, the history of this storm is it kind of formed right over the top of Wausau. As you heard Chris talk about earlier when he got into the studio, you could feel rotation, some swirling winds in the downtown Wausau area. We've heard sirens going off in Wausau at one time or another, and the storm quickly pushed to the east and now is pushing a bit north as well.
1: You know, we ask you as you listen to this coverage, kind of imagine a map. I know some of us are geographically challenged, some of us aren't, but imagine a map with Wausau, the heaviest line of this immediate rain, local in our area, that's the red and orange on the radar, has now moved to the east of Wausau. You know also that there's not a lot of stuff between here and Anago. The next big city that is in the line of this storm is Anago, and that part of Langlade County, for now at least, is under a severe thunderstorm warning. So if you live to the east, that area, Nutterville has the unincorporated sign between here and Anago, and there's just a lot of farmland, not many houses out there. But this, the heaviest leading edge of that is pushing into your area. Anago would be the next community that we would be worried about. No tornado warning up for that part of Langlade County. Anago right now remains under a severe thunderstorm warning until 5 o'clock Central Time.
0: And everybody under a severe thunderstorm watch until at least 7 o'clock. So there is still that on the map, but the watch, again, for many, has turned into a warning. I was actually just telling somebody else the difference between a watch and a warning. If you are making tacos, you're having taco night, the watch is all the taco ingredients spread out on your table. The warning is you actually have the taco on your plate and you are about ready to consume it. So again, we are at the warning phase of this system. The severe thunderstorm warning, the tornado warnings all remain in effect for about another 10 minutes yet. As we are watching this system, Chris described that area between Wausau and Anago, the heaviest of the rain right now is just encroaching on that. So if you're in the Nutterville area, that area where Langlade County kind of hugs Marathon County, you're going to be seeing some heavier rain from this system in just a matter of a few minutes. And again, this is still considered a tornadic storm. So if you are in that area that I just described, that border between Marathon and Langlade County, you need to be seeking shelter right now because this thunderstorm is still considered tornadic and there is still the possibility of some tornadic activity with this system. Reminding you again, we are going live on all stations right now with a tornado warning for Marathon County that remains in effect until 4:30. At 4:10 p.m., a severe thunderstorm capable of producing a tornado was located 13 miles southwest of Anago, moving east at 40 miles per hour. The hazard with this storm, again, tornado, it is radar-indicated rotation. We do not have a spotter or law enforcement confirmation of a touchdown yet at this time. That doesn't mean that that can't happen. Flying debris will be dangerous to those caught without shelter. Mobile homes will be damaged or destroyed, and damage to roofs, windows, and vehicles will occur. Tree damage is also likely with this storm. The Ringgold, Glandon, and Hogarty areas remain under the gun with this. Nutterville, as we just mentioned, and anything to the south and west of Anago, right there on the border between Marathon and Langlade County. You are next up with this storm. So if you are in that area, we encourage you to seek shelter now. Move to a basement or an interior room on the lowest floor of a sturdy building. Avoid windows. And again, if you are caught outdoors or in a mobile home, move to the closest substantial shelter and protect yourself from flying debris. Again, a tornado warning remains in effect until 4:30 for a northeastern Marathon County for a system located 13 miles southwest of Anago and moving due east at 40 miles per hour. This system already has a history of prompting tornado sirens in the Wausau area. Again, this all started at about 3:55 or so, right over the top of Wausau. We saw some pretty significant hook echoes in the radar returns. And now as we are looking at the radar, we are seeing the heaviest of the rain push through the Wausau area. We are still seeing some substantial rain right now in the Stevens Point area. But for folks in Anago and in that area, again, right between Langlade and Marathon County, you are going to be seeing the heavy rain with this and everything else that comes with this storm, which again has prompted a tornado warning that started right here over the Wausau area and has been pushing to the north and east fairly steadily over the last 20 minutes or so. Chris, what are you seeing on the radar over there?
1: Well, right, tornado now warning remains up for the Wausau area for another 10 minutes. Severe thunderstorm warning now for eastern Portage County and for the southeastern part of Marathon County. And the National Weather Service listing some more of the smaller communities. Again, there's not much between Wausau and Anago, but some of those smaller unincorporated areas that will be impacted by this storm. Again, it's moving due east. The National Weather Service says that Amherst will be impacted by this storm. Elderon, Pike Lake, Polonia, North Star, Rosholt, Holt, Ellis, Nelsonville, and Shantytown. Again, many of those areas not under the tornado warning, but are under the severe thunderstorm warning that remains in effect. That severe thunderstorm warning is going to stay in effect also until 4:30 for northeastern and southeastern Marathon County. There is a broader thunderstorm warning that's further south and further east, and that's going to stay up until 5 o'clock today.
0: Yes, and as we mentioned earlier, this just the whole history of this storm is part of a significant line that we have known about that is coming, we've known could be a possibility. In fact, my family in South Dakota saw some significant action yesterday with this, and now it's here. We've known that this was going to be pushing our way as part of a larger system across the Midwest. We have seen a significant amount of severe thunderstorm warnings and tornado warnings between the Fox Valley down to Milwaukee and even into the Chicago area. At one point, just solid orange on the map. between the Fox Valley and Chicago. Just severe thunderstorm warnings going across multiple National Weather Service offices there from Milwaukee to Green Bay and Chicago. This system is kind of the top of all of that right now, and it popped up over the Wausau area just before 4 o'clock. All of a sudden, we went from no real action here in the Wausau area to heavy downpours to suddenly the emergency alerts for a tornado warning, which started going off on all of our phones here in the office at the same time. And then, of course, the EAS receiver popped off with a severe with a tornado warning. And that is why we are continuing to bring you this live coverage here on Midwest Communications stations out of Wausau because of this tornado warning, which will now expire at 4:30. The storm that prompted the warning has moved out of the area. Therefore, the warning will be allowed to expire. So the tornado warning for northeastern Marathon County that was in effect until 4:30 will be allowed to expire 7 minutes from now. We are not seeing the rotation with this system that we were when it developed over Wausau about a half hour ago. So that is going to be allowed to expire. A severe thunderstorm watch, though, will remain in effect until 7 o'clock for central and north central Wisconsin. So for the folks that were under that tornado warning, still encourage you to seek shelter because that doesn't, there's nothing saying that this storm couldn't pick up some more energy, redevelop, that rotation may come back. But as of now, we do have a good sign that the tornado warning for Marathon County is indeed going to be allowed to expire at 4:30, though the severe thunderstorm warnings for eastern Marathon County into Langlade County, Shawnee County, looking at Waupaca over towards the Green Bay area, that line does remain on the map as well. So do take note of that as you are sheltering in place at this time under this storm, because there is the possibility that some of this could redevelop over the next couple of hours or so.
1: Tonight and tomorrow, you're going to hear stories from your friends and neighbors, because areas just to the east of Wausau, places like Ringle, you know, it was 2 months ago that line of tornadoes came through and caused all the damage. And again, do we get a little complacent with tornado warnings? Sure. It always damages some guy's barn, some guy out of town. The trees are down in the middle of nowhere on some rural road. I'm sure that there are people who take the tornado warning, who heed the warning much more seriously, considering the damage that we had, what, just in late April?
0: Yes, indeed. So if you are in the path of this storm, again, that is a great point there, Chris, because if you are within the path of that storm, that track that we had been talking about, the track that we have spent the last half hour talking about, from Wausau northeast towards Anago, we do still want you to be seeking shelter. Don't go outside and you know, look around and say, hey, look, I'm right in the middle of it, because this system could redevelop. It could, you know, spawn something once it gets closer to Anago. There is always that possibility. So if you are in the path of that storm, do seek shelter. Do stay indoors into an interior room away from windows. Protect yourself from the potential for flying debris, because this system, it certainly came up quickly. As you heard Chris talking about, he just stepped outside and all of a sudden started to feel a little rotation in the wind. I was on my way back from the bathroom getting ready to start some of the end of my workday tasks, and all of a sudden here it was. Mike, we need you to go live again because we've got some storm issues coming. Let's see what this is all about. Well, that's exactly what ended up happening. And we had a tornado warning right for the top of Wausau that started at about 3:55, is going to be allowed to expire at 4:30, as the storm which prompted this warning has moved out of the area. Therefore, the warning will be allowed to expire. Let's take one last look before we sign off this coverage here. One last look at the radar map right now. And again, what we're looking for is that kind of hook echo, that crescent, that C area in this storm. We are still seeing a little bit of that near the Anago area, but it's not nearly as bad as it was when this storm developed over Wausau some half hour to 35 minutes ago. Again, that just means if you are within the Anago area, that area right near the border between Langlade and Marathon counties, do seek shelter with this storm. Just because we are getting word that the tornado warning will be allowed to expire here in less than 3 minutes doesn't mean that you're out of the woods. With this system, there is still the possibility for some heavy wind, some damaging hail, all the other stuff that can come with a tornado warning, or even just, of course, straight line winds as well. So if you are in the path of this storm, which started over Wausau, again, what, Chris, about some 30, 35 minutes ago?
1: And it came upon us quickly. It sure did.
0: It, and has just moved due east at 40 miles per hour to the northeast at about 40 miles per hour or so. That just as quickly as this has kind of fizzled out for us here in the immediate Wausau area, it's certainly can reappear somewhere else, especially if you are within that line that we have been talking about from the area to the northeastern Marathon County, southwestern Langlade County, and areas to the north and east of there. So even if you're looking at Crandon, Kashina, Shawano, you might be seeing some heavier rain with this storm system over the next few minutes as well. And again, as we are allowing this tornado warning to expire, if something does indeed redevelop that becomes a threat to us here in the Wausau area and into Marathon County, we will certainly break into programming again. But Chris, I think here, as we are now at 90 seconds away from this one expiring, I think we are at a good spot to leave this one. Chris, I appreciate your on-the-spot reporting with this system.
1: Yeah, we advise our Midwest communication stations across the line that as the tornado warning for Marathon County is about to expire, we'll be returning you to regular programming. The leading edge of this storm is just starting to push into the Anago area, but no tornado warning for Anago and for Langlade County. Severe thunderstorm warning up until 5 o'clock. This is all from the same storm pushing eastward out of Wausau. The severe thunderstorm warning stays up until 5, and it covers southern Langlade County, central Menominee County, Shawano County, and the northern part of Waupaca County. We'll keep you posted on all of this. And again, we'll come right back on the air with our severe weather coverage should additional severe weather watches or warnings pop up tonight.
0: Again, Chris, appreciate your on-the-spot reporting with that. I'm WSAU News Director Mike Leishner. Again, we will return your stations to regular programming here at 4:30. And should the situation warrant, we will break in again.

0: morning, I'm Tom Schumacher with WSAU News. A Dodge County jury finds a man accused of killing his estranged wife guilty. Here's reporter Ted Allen with more.
1: The jury took about 2 hours Tuesday to reach their verdict against 44-year-old Zachariah Raich, convicting him on charges of first-degree intentional homicide and hiding a corpse. Raich's estranged wife, Crystal Raich, was last seen 2 years ago, but not reported missing until 12 days after her disappearance. A criminal complaint says after investigators found a vehicle with Crystal's blood on it on Raich's property, law enforcement officers searched a burn area with bone fragments and a tooth that later tested positive as a match for Crystal Raich. A sentencing date has yet to be scheduled.
0: Meanwhile, President Donald Trump is warning the U.S. could attack Iran very hard. Speaking from the Oval Office this morning, Trump said more attacks are coming following yesterday's strikes. This comes after Trump blamed Iran for shooting down a U.S. Apache helicopter over the Strait of Hormuz yesterday. The U.S. launched strikes on Iranian targets in retaliation. Iran responded with attacks on U.S. targets in the Middle East. Congress is moving to challenge the NFL's long-standing broadcast antitrust exemption. Today, the House Judiciary Committee is looking into whether the league is abusing the original purpose of the act as viewing costs for fans skyrocket. The exemption gives the league the right to sell its national television broadcasting rights on behalf of every team and avoid federal antitrust laws so fans could see their teams. It was passed back in 1961, but lawmakers say the landscape has changed with streaming services and satellite. Now the typical NFL fan has to shell out about $600 a season to watch their team. In other news, Republican Steve Hilton has secured the second spot in the California governor's race and will face off against Democrat Xavier Becerra in the November election. That's according to NBC News. With nearly 90% of the vote count reported, Hilton has received 25% of the vote, while Becerra has received 28%. Hilton managed to hold off Democrat Tom Steyer, who came in third place with over 22% of the vote. And lastly, the first trailer for the sequel to The Social Network has been released. The Social Reckoning tells the story of a Facebook engineer and Wall Street Journal reporter who worked to expose the company's decision-making and internal research. The Facebook files focus on the platform's harmful impact on teens and its role in the spreading of misinformation. The cast includes Mickey Madison, Jeremy Allen White, Bill Burr, and Jeremy Strong. The Social Reckoning hits theaters on October 9th. Now for your 9 News forecast. For the rest of tonight, we're expecting showers and thunderstorms mainly before 11 p.m. Some of the storms could be severe and produce heavy rainfall. We'll have patchy fog after 4 a.m. Otherwise, a cloudy evening during the early hours and gradually clearing with a low around 61. On Thursday, showers are likely mainly before 10 p.m. Then it'll grow cloudy, then becoming partly cloudy with a low around 53. I'm Tom Schumacher, WSAU.
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4: 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Playdates, checkups, groceries, laundry, diapers, work, carpool schedules, picture day, swim team, did we mention diapers, birthday parties, meal prep, lost permission slips, dentist appointments, and the dog that still needs to be walked. So it's easy to make a mistake. Oh, I forgot birthday candles. 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We say we'd never put our kids in danger by leaving them in the car alone. Oh, wait, since when are candles not on the baking aisle? But never happens. And temperatures as low as 60 degrees can be deadly for children left behind. So always bring them with you, and every time you park the car, stop, look, lock. 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

0: Baldwin's favorite radio talk show host is on the air right now. Right, Mr. Baldwin? Here's Sean Hannity.
1: All right, 25 till the top of the hour, 800-941-SEAN, our number. You want to be a part of the program. All right, for America's Revolutionary War, from there to Israel's very fight for survival in the current day, you know, since the beginning. I mean, the Mideast has been a mess. Nations face moments when their courage is tested. Yet, thankfully, thank God, freedom has endured. You know, let me go back to 1985 because it's relevant to what's happening in the Middle East today. Reagan said, and he delivered remarks about America's commitment to Israel. He said, in our talks, we paid special attention to two issues, our commitment to Israel's security and well-being, our shared desire to move forward together toward a just and lasting peace between Israel and its Arab neighbors. He became president in 1980. It's 2026. That's 46 years ago, and maybe expanding the Abraham Accords is a very real possibility, which could pave, you know, a path for a long-lasting peace that has been unattainable in the region. Now, as America celebrates its 250th anniversary, the people of Israel are fighting for their survival. And our friendship and loyalty to them are, they're our top allies, as far as I'm concerned. I got to tell you, reflects this very unique, special relationships, two democracies built on faith and liberty and hope. And they are providing all the humanitarian assistance on the ground as Israel is constantly under fire, densely populated areas. People are displaced and they need food and water and shelter and housing and clothing. And they even have their mobile medical clinics. Whatever you can donate, please help the IFCJ. 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That's flagpinifcj.org today. Linda, have you been following the drama with our best buddy, Stephen A. Smith? I want to say up front, so there's no ambiguity. Stephen A. Smith and I are best friends. I love this guy. We have been friends. Linda, you were friends with him before me.
2: And I was.
1: But we've been friends for decades, right?
2: Mm-hmm. That's true.
1: And he takes a lot of crap for being my friend. And I take a lot of crap sometimes for being his friend, to be honest. But we don't let that get in the way. We don't let political differences get in the way. I don't know what has happened. He's going to be on TV tomorrow night, and it should be very entertaining. But he was apoplectic that Donald Trump was going to the Knick game the other night. I mean, he just lost it. He has no business being. Donald Trump's been a Knick fan forever. And then we have the pictures to prove that he's been at the Garden, you know, going back to when the Knicks were actually a relevant team, which they haven't been until this year for a long, long time. All right. That's a whole separate issue. He's the president. He goes to sporting events. He goes to more than anyone else. And he says he has no business showing up in New York City for a Knicks game. Why not? Let's play it.
3: This is strictly a basketball segment. This president has no business showing up in New York City. I am dead serious. It is selfish. It is narcissistic. It is ridiculous that he is coming to this game. I would say the same thing if it were Obama, George W., Clinton. I don't give a damn. We went back to Reagan. This is not a football stadium in some space in Texas where you've got a whole bunch of outlays and all of this. This is the Garden. This is Midtown Manhattan. You have any idea what the congestion is going to be like in New York City here?
1: First thing I'd say to Stephen A. is look at the skyline in New York, and Trump built out a lot of those buildings. All right. Then the best part, and it even gets better after this part. He blames Trump that the Knicks lost. The Knicks didn't lose because Donald Trump went to the game. The Mamdani curse was fun because it went on for so long with the Mets after he hugged Mr. Met. But I don't blame Mamdani in real life that the Mets were losing, or the Mamdani curse. This is one game that Trump goes to, and he's blaming Trump for the fact that San Antonio, which has a very good team, and these games have been very close, that they won. Listen.
3: He should have been ashamed of himself for disrupting that and showing up to the game in game 3. And I do blame him for the loss, because as far as I'm

0: plans. I've not heard any plans or read about any plans for President Trump to go to any more games. But now he's saying whether Trump goes or not, if the Knicks lose the series, that it's going to be Donald Trump's fault. If this is not Trump derangement syndrome at its maximum level, and I appreciate his passion for sports, if the Knicks lose, it's because the Knicks lose on their own. Has nothing to do with who might go to see your game or not see a game. And then President Trump couldn't, you know, heard about it, and he responded. He said he's too low IQ to run for president. Listen.
1: Mr. President, ESPN commentator Stephen A. Smith was talking about running for president. He said he would blame you if the Knicks lost the game. How do you respond to that?
2: I think he's a nice guy, but you need a certain aptitude to run for president. You need a high IQ. I'm not sure that Stephen has that. I don't think he does, actually.
0: And obviously, there's been this long flirtation with this. Lose the series? Now, I love Stephen A. I love his passion for sports. Well, what Stephen A. doesn't know, he thinks I don't know anything about sports or, you know, I have no... stay in your lane, he always says. I tell him to stay in his lane with politics. We have fun doing all that. And all I can tell you is this, is a team wins or loses based on their performance in big moments. And if they allow any one person to distract from their mission, which is to get a championship, that's on them. I could tell you all about the championship team of Walt Frazier, Earl the Pearl, Willis Reed, Dave DeBuscher, Bill Bradley, one of the greatest teams ever to play the game, and they were a championship team. I get it that New York's hungry. And I'll tell you, you know, after the Knicks won the first two games, I said, I let them sweep. I don't care. What's the big deal? I'm not New York anything. Now because of Stephen A., I am all in on San Antonio. How do you like that, Linda?
3: So you like the Spurs. So, I think the thing about Wemby, I mean, he's 7'4", and it's absurd because, you know, it's almost silly sometimes watching him and just how easy it is. But there were a number of technical fouls.
0: Did you see the front of the New York Post today, though?
3: No, I didn't.
0: It says, wanted for crimes against the Knicks, alias Wemby. 7'4". Nationality, French. Charge, flagrant foul. Reward, NBA trophy. Even soft on crime DA Bragg would find him guilty. I mean,
3: yeah, it was painful to watch, boss. I got to say, as somebody who's, I just let the audience know, I am not an expert on basketball. However, I have a house full of kids that all want to watch these games. And so I'm seeing them, and I happen to look up when Wemby had that technical foul against one of the Knicks guys, and it was aggressive. And then they said, no technical foul. I'm like, okay, I'm a regular person. I can tell you that that was not okay. But, you know, it's all the refs.
0: Can I be honest? Refereeing sure. Sucks in most sports to some extent.
3: It does.
0: It just does.
3: I agree.
0: I mean, and I'm not blaming them. I think they got a hard job.
3: Listen, you know, he had an earlier part of his day where he was, you know, drawing in Gramercy Park. God bless him. He's got a softer side. But I didn't see that definitely on the court. He was a bit of a jerk, in my opinion. Now, to Stephen A.
0: That's how the game's played. The Knicks played hard in the paint, too.
3: No, he
0: Brunson,
3: was gross.
0: He plays hard in the... But Brunson
3: Wemby
0: goes
3: was,
0: at you with
3: Wemby
0: every,
3: was. I'm not talking about Brunson. Wemby was a little gross.
0: You're talking about the flagrant foul. All right, I agree. I think it was a bad call.
3: It was a bad call. But my point in Stephen A. is I don't think that the president knows Stephen A. as well as he needs to know him to make a comment like he doesn't have a high IQ. He's incredibly gifted. He was a news writer, you know, for the Philadelphia Inquirer for a decade and crushed it every day.
0: But he's saying something else here. He's saying, if you're blaming me for their loss, that is dumb.
3: No. But I'm saying, like, when he went at him for his IQ and the presidency. Now, I completely disagree with Stephen A. for saying that the president, you know, has anything to do with their loss. And there's one cut we didn't play, and I asked Ethan to grab it. I was shocked by this. I don't know if you saw this, but the NBA commissioner came out. He was sitting in like a round table with all these former, you know, amazing basketball players and talking about the fact that you can say whatever you want, but Donald Trump was a fixture in the Garden watching these games long before the other night.
4: And I'll also say about President Trump, you know, I've been with the league for a long time. I ran NBA Entertainment years ago. He did an I Love Kids game spot with us. He was a fixture at NBA at Madison Square Garden. You guys remember, well, all of you, when you played here, not Draymond, but back in the old days, he had courtside seats. He was here all the time. He was at drafts. So he's a genuine Knicks fan.
3: I mean, people.

0: were freaking out. They were freaking out because the truth hurts, right? Even Whoopi Goldberg, who hates him with a passion, defended his right to see the game.
1: I'm sorry. Trump and Mayor Mamdani are Knicks fans and have been. They're New Yorkers. And you can't, there's nothing either one of them can do to change what's happening in this city for this team. Mm. They can't, you know, they're there. Okay,
2: Trump,
1: there's a lot
2: jinx
1: of,
2: us?
1: There's a lot
2: no,
1: of,
2: no,
1: you
2: no,
1: know
2: no.
1: what? I don't think anything can jinx anything. I think these guys are on a mission.
3: They are on a mission.
1: On a mission. They're like the Blues Brothers. They're on a mission from God. And they have been winning and doing everything. And, you know, you could be butt naked up in the box and ain't nobody paying attention.
4: I don't care about Whoopi, but I'll say this.
0: I do. This is a woman who rags on him every single day.
4: But of course she has the right to go.
0: Yes, but my point, Sean, is that Stephen A. saying no and Whoopi Goldberg saying yes. I'm like, what planet am I on?
4: Where he's jumped the shark here is blaming Trump for the loss.
0: I agree.
4: That's insane. Let's go to Richie in Pennsylvania. Richie, how are you?
5: Last week, everybody was talking about Rush. I still can't believe it's been 5 years.
4: Me either.
5: In fact, the first time I heard you was filling in for him. That's how far back I go. I have to tell you a story. I asked Katie, could I thank Rush publicly on Sean's air? She said, I think you can. So here's the story, okay?
4: By the way, I want to add to that. Anytime anyone wants to talk about Rush Limbaugh on this show, of course they can. Because he paved a path for all of us, and we all in this business owe him a debt of gratitude. But go ahead.
5: Oh, without a doubt. So 23 years ago, we built our house in Pennsylvania, and I started teaching karate in the basement to four neighborhood kids once a week for free. Well, 5 weeks later, I was up to 16 kids. Now my wife's going, do you realize if someone gets hurt, our homeowner's insurance is not going to cover this, which is true. I go, what do I do? These kids are ready to touch a yellow belt. I can't just cut them loose. Then I remember what Rush said years ago. He said, if you have a dream, follow it, chase it. Don't sit on the couch waiting for that dream to come to you. So I said to my son, Paul, who just made black belt, I said, let's open up a school. And now it all changes because you got rent, insurance, lights, and all of that. We open up a school. And we still have it. Then we opened up two more schools. We had three. And because of COVID, we had to close two down. But if it wasn't for Rush pushing me, saying, go after your dream, which I did. Now we still have one school. We're in business 25 years now. Because of him, he gave that push. And I wanted to thank him publicly on your air and to all the listeners. That's the kind of guy he was. He was an inspiration, and he got you off your butt. Rush did that. He had that way about him in a nice way to do that for you, and that's why I just wanted to thank him on your air.
4: I'm glad you did. I'm glad you told the story. I will tell you this, and I'm speaking broadly and generally. I've had similar moments on this program where people tell me that something I did or said or helped them in any way. There's nothing more rewarding to me as a host, or I'm sure to Rush as a host as he listens from heaven above, than to hear that we help people in some way. We take what we do seriously, but we don't take ourselves seriously. And I just try to tell truth. I mean it when I say this is the greatest, best country God gave man. Embrace freedom. Do not look to the government to be your answer to anything. There's very little they run well. And the more you control your destiny in life, the happier you'll be, the wealthier you'll be. It is, you will self-actualize into the people that God meant you to be. That's the little bit of wisdom I can pass on to add on to his great story. But I'm happy for you. I'm happy for your kids, all the people you've helped. You've done an amazing job. You should be very, very proud. And I'm very grateful to Rush for all that he's done for all of us in conservative media. He paved the way, and it wasn't easy. 800-941-SHAWN, our number if you want to be a part of the program. 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

0: up for today. A great, great Hannity tonight, 9 Eastern on the Fox News Channel. John Fetterman will respond to Graham Plattner. Also, our favorite Senator John Kennedy, Lindsey Graham, the latest with Iran, the president prepared to destroy their infrastructure. Larry Elder, Greg Jarrett, Aaron Perrine, all coming up. News you'll never get from the legacy media mob, all happening tonight, 9 p.m. Eastern on Fox. Set your DVR. We'll see you then back here tomorrow. Thank you for making this show possible. Hey, here's the hard truth. Numbers do not lie. They might make you uncomfortable, but they don't lie. We've tracked the price of the S&P 500, gold and silver, over the last 5 years. Now, between January 2022, May 2026, and the peaks and valleys, the results are staggering. Now, the S&P is up a whopping 45%. 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
3: This is a Fox News alert. Another round of strikes. I'm Lee Silasera. U.S. Central Command says it has begun a second round of attacks on multiple targets in Iran, saying they're in response to Iran's unwarranted and continued aggression. Secretary of War Pete Hegseth said this to reporters about an hour ago.
4: As President Trump said, they've been tap, tap, tapping. You can see when someone's trying to tap, tap, tap on a deal. Instead, they're going to have tap, tap, tap bombs dropping on key facilities in Iran from the United States of America.
3: Earlier today, President Trump said he believed a deal with Iran was close, but accused Tehran of delaying the agreement. The president also revealed the U.S. has been taking out millions of barrels of oil from Iran. After the consumer price index rose to more than 4% year over year last month, President Trump is downplaying inflation worries.
5: You know what I really love? I love the inflation.
3: That's because he says when the conflict is over, prices will plummet. Another sell-off on Wall Street triggered by worries over Iran and inflation. The Dow plunged 953 points. The NASDAQ minus 509. S&P off 119. Its first back-to-back drop in 3 weeks. The lawyer for Carmelo Anthony, the Texas teen convicted of murdering a fellow teen at a track meet in Frisco, Texas last year, says he will appeal.
6: The jury sentenced Carmelo Anthony to 35 years behind bars for fatally stabbing 17-year-old Austin Metcalf during a high school track meet. Both the DA and lead prosecutor told me they were satisfied with this sentence, even though Anthony faced up to 99 years behind bars. They also said that they were prepared for Anthony to take the stand, and they hoped that he would.
3: Fox's Brooke Taylor in McKinney, Texas. Anthony and Metcalf attended different high schools. Prosecutors had accused Anthony of trying to provoke Metcalf after being asked to leave Metcalf's team's tent multiple times. Carmelo Anthony will have to serve a minimum of half his sentence. 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
0: Now, this 25th anniversary of 9/11, the Tunnel to Towers Foundation remains committed to honoring the heroes shaped by that day. Heroes like NYPD Detective Victor Vargas, a U.S. Air Force veteran who died from pancreatic cancer after serving in the World Trade Center recovery efforts. Tunnel to Towers honored Detective Vargas by paying off the family's mortgage. 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
10: Good evening, I'm Tom Schumacher with WSAU News. A former Milwaukee area OBGYN is accused of artificially inseminating 10 women with his own sperm without consent. Here's reporter Ted Allen with more.
11: According to her lawyer, Mary Ellen Lukasich consented to an idea from Dr. Frederick Detman to impregnate Lukasich using the sperm of a medical school student who was an anonymous donor. The son Lukasich gave birth to in 1983, Joseph Ledke Heidler, reportedly discovered through genealogy testing that his father had 9 other half-siblings, all traced back to the now 91-year-old Detman.
12: Words cannot fully express what it feels like to learn that your entire identity is built on a lie.
11: A statement from Detman's attorney said his client denies the allegations. The law firm planning to file a civil suit against Detman is looking for additional victims.
10: In other news, President Trump signed a nearly $70 billion package to fund ICE and the Border Patrol today. Speaking from the Oval Office, the president said it will give ICE and Border Patrol the resources they need to keep America safe. The long-delayed measure was approved in a House vote on Tuesday. The measure funds ICE and Border Patrol through the end of Trump's term. It includes $38 billion for ICE and $26 billion for Border Patrol. The bill's passage comes as a government shutdown and weeks of delays before it finally cleared the Senate last week. And lastly, Game 4 of the NBA Finals takes place tonight. The Spurs hope to even the best-of-7 series at 2 games apiece when they square off against the Knicks from Madison Square Garden.
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13: Thunderstorms are ending, but we could see another round of showers and thunderstorms tomorrow around midday and into the afternoon. But then a little bit of a drier trend. We're talking about some cooler weather, refreshing temperatures over the weekend. Through the evening hours, expect any storms coming to an end, then partly cloudy and still pretty warm overnight, a low of 65, south wind at 10 to 15. For your Thursday, mixed skies turning over to cloudy conditions by midday with some rain and a few thunderstorms developing, the heaviest rain and maybe a couple of strong storms in the southern half of the area. South of Wausau. High of 78 on Thursday with an east-southeast wind around 5 to 10. For Thursday night, some thunderstorms early, then gradual clearing. Low down to 57. For your Friday, mostly sunny, breezy, and nice with a high of 76. More enjoyable weather on Saturday for the most part. There could be a couple of showers early in the day around daybreak, but then partly cloudy, breezy, and pleasant. High 75. I'm 9 News meteorologist Justin Lowe on AM 550, FM 99.9, WSAU.
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0: Mark Levin here. As I speak, a second round of attacks on Iran is taking place. Attacks are taking place. A second round is taking place. I don't know what generated this response this time. I'm all for it. You know, my goal is to defeat this regime. I don't understand why 48 hours ago when Israel hammered Iran for shooting 11 ballistic missiles at its citizenry, I mean at their population centers, the prime minister was admonished in the press and elsewhere for doing that. This is 2 days in a row for us, and I'm all for it. So, but there seems to be a, I don't know, it's confusing to me, to be perfectly honest with you. I don't get it. They hit our helicopter. They almost killed two of our pilots. They fired 11 ballistic missiles into Israel. Ballistic missile, as you know, if you've been listening, is the capacity to blow an entire block, neighborhood, off the face of the earth. I mean, just as a moral and rational point of view, it seems to me that Israel has every right to respond, and we have every right to respond, but it's not even a matter of a right to respond. This regime won't let up. It won't stop. Maybe because it fired ballistic missiles at a variety of Arab states, and they got into the ear of the administration and said, hey, what are we going to do about this? Maybe that mattered. I don't know. But I'd like somebody to explain it. It's the same thing with these interviews, reporters asking the vice president and other people, is Israel aligned with us? Do we have the same interests? Well, sometimes we do, sometimes we don't, you know. Do they ever ask that about Pakistan? Turkey, where Erdogan is a whack job? Do they? Do they ever ask it about Qatar, which pours $400 billion into our country to try and destabilize it? Do they ever ask it about Saudi Arabia that was behind 9/11? No. They never ask about those countries. Hey, are we aligned with them? And yet, it's my understanding that our government says we're best friends with all these countries and their dictatorial leaders. Okay, fine. It's a practical matter. I get it. No criticism, kind of. But I'm trying to figure it out, and it's not so easy. Here's the president in the Oval Office today about Iran. Cut one, go.
1: You posted this morning about Iran. You said that they've taken too long to get to a deal. I want to make sure I quote you correctly. You said that now they will have to pay the price.
2: Yeah.
1: What did you mean by that specifically?
2: Well, we're going to be attacking them, very hard.
1: You're resuming bombing?
2: We are. Based on the helicopter, I guess we have the right to do that. You know, they shot down a very, very incredible, actually an incredible machine. And at first they said they didn't do it, then they admitted they did. It was sort of easy because we have the bomb. We actually have the bomb. Got very lucky that bomb didn't explode. That bomb was lodged in the helicopter, didn't explode. It was on fire, but it didn't explode. It's just those two guys, they knew how to fly, but they got very lucky. And then we had the unmanned boat going very, very fast at speeds that you wouldn't want to go. That's why it's unmanned, I guess, because nobody can go in that. But they rescued, so the both people are, fortunately, the pilots are okay. No, look, I've been working with Iran for a number of months, and they should sign that deal. It's a good deal. It doesn't give them the right to have a nuclear weapon. In fact, it totally prohibits them from ever having a nuclear weapon. And it was just tap, tap, tap. I don't know what they're doing. So they then shot at our helicopter. Very expensive helicopter, by the way, but much more importantly, the two men, fortunately, they're okay. But an amazing rescue. If you ever get a clip, you won't believe the rescue, how cool it was. The equipment we have. Look, we have the strongest military in the world.
0: All right, so here's what I'm going to do. I'm going to open the phone lines. We'll take calls in a little while. And I'd like you to explain why Israel was criticized 48 hours ago for attacking Iran its missile sites, its launch sites, some of its factory production sites for these ballistic missiles and so forth, and pretty strongly criticized. And this is okay. Aren't both okay? Aren't both the right things to do? That's my question to you. Let's go to cut two. Go.
2: And I gave them a break at the request of Pakistan, the field marshal and the prime minister.
0: See, Pakistan, the Muslim leadership there is no friend of ours. They're no friend of India's either. They are aligned with Russia for the most part and China. And the idea that they're great mediators with us in Iran, I think, has helped delay this significantly, quite frankly. Go ahead.
2: We stopped them from going to war with India. You would have had a nuclear war if it wasn't for me. But they became friendly to me, very friendly, and they're close to Iran, and they work, and they still are working on trying them to do what's right. But we want a deal that's meaningful. We want a deal that works. We don't want to just have a Barack Hussein Obama deal, JCPOA, the worst deal. That was a path to a nuclear. It's the exact opposite. You know, I like on television, they say, oh, they should have kept that deal. First of all, it was over. It was a short-term deal. But that deal was a path to a nuclear weapon. This is a path against a nuclear. You can't have a nuclear weapon. His was a path to a nuclear weapon. They were developing, during his administration, nuclear weapon.
0: All right. Central Command just put out a statement that forces began launching additional self-defense strikes. So maybe that's the key, to call them self-defense strikes, Rich? Additional self-defense strikes today at 5:15 p.m. Eastern Time against multiple targets in Iran at the commander-in-chief's direction. The strikes are in response to Iran's unwarranted and continued aggression. Okay. I'm agreeing with that 100%. If you have a country that wants to defend itself against Iran's aggression, our common enemy, Iran, I don't think you start hammering away at that country and their prime minister. I think we applaud it. Look, folks, if there's ever a deal, it's not going to last beyond the Trump presidency. If a Democrat comes in, they'll rip it up, or they'll sabotage it. And I don't even see a Republican who would send in our military to enforce this or that or what, some other aspect of it. I really don't. And that's been my position. It's consistent, private, public, however you want to say. We'll be right back.
3: Mark Levin.
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4: I'm Dan Loney with Your Money Now. OpenAI filed for its IPO recently, and now a report by the tech website The Information says that this move to go public will occur in the next year. That news came from CEO Sam Altman in a message to company staff earlier this week. The note did not mention the size or the terms of the offering. Oracle has been awarded a contract to provide HR software to the U.S. government. The deal with the Office of Personnel Management will help modernize systems with cloud-based offerings that will cover 2 million employees in various agencies. agencies. The kickoff of the World Cup is tomorrow, and some projections will make it the most bet-on sporting event ever. Analysts at Macquarie believe that global betting could top $50 billion, and that would be a jump from $35 billion from the last World Cup in 2022. Wall Street stocks lower across the board. The Dow Industrial averaged down 953 points, ending the day at 49,919. The NASDAQ lost 509 points, and the S&P 500 fell 119. That's your money now.
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3: 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But listen anyway. They know they're probably wrong. 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

0: President was asked in the Oval Office today. He said what we all are thinking. He doesn't know what Iran's doing. So they're negotiating, and then these guys are doing what they do. They're attacking us. They're attacking their neighbors and so forth and so on. But isn't that the point, folks? There are no two factions, okay? They are all radicals. If there were a so-called moderate faction, they would have been wiped out by now. I think what Iran is doing is they're playing a game. That's what they're doing. And I think they're going to eventually push this president too far. Some of us, many of you in the audience who've called into this program have already said that. I just think it's time to get this over with. If we want to win the midterms, if we want to get the economy booming, it's actually doing pretty well under the circumstances, then let's finish them off. And let's do it. And we certainly should have been arming the people there. I don't know if we are, but I don't think so. We certainly should have been. You have elements in our country that are opposed to it. So what? You always have elements in our country that are opposed to it. You just got to do the right thing, and that's the right thing in this circumstance. Let's say we get a great deal, whatever that means. And as you know, again, I'll just repeat, I don't believe these are enforceable over time. But let's say we get the quote-unquote great deal. And let's say they start firing off missiles again, and ballistic missiles at Israel. Is Israel supposed to sit there? Ballistic missiles at the UAE. Are they just supposed to sit still for that? Or let's say they have Hezbollah fire a couple thousand missiles into Israel. Is Israel's hands going to be tied? What is the end game here? How's that supposed to work? I do worry about that, because it gets a little confusing. You're dealing with an enemy here, an enemy that is not going to be circumspect, an enemy that is not going to correct its ways. This is why it exists, ladies and gentlemen. This is why it exists, period. And it's not going to change. And 47 years of this, they're simply not going to change. That's a fact. The vice president was asked by the Daily Mail. Sorry, that's right. And he was asked, he said, you know, Netanyahu, I mean, Israel, are positions aligned with them and so forth? And he said, not all the time, and we have to do what we have to do. And well, has Netanyahu made mistakes? He's made mistakes and so forth. And so my question is, why don't the media ever ask the vice president or the president about Qatar or Saudi Arabia or the dictator in Turkey or even Xi, for that matter? Ask those kinds of questions. They don't. Well, why is that? Because they should. Very weird. Very weird indeed. And the left-wing media in Israel is having a field day with these comments that the president has made, just like the podcasters here, the woke, right, neo-fascist podcasters, among others. They have a field day with this stuff. We have an alliance. We have an ally. They have fought with us very bravely. They've been through hell, fighting a war with Hamas, given what Hamas has done to its own people. When you have an ally that's strong and that's working with us and fighting with us and putting their lives on the line just like we are in pursuit of the same goal, sometimes there's disagreements, things of that sort, but I don't think they should be publicly aired. I really don't. Because the enemy sees this and they think that there's a division. They think that there's weakness. And again, it's not unusual, like Churchill and FDR, as I explained, I think it was on Sunday's Fox show. By the way, two great Fox shows coming. Oh, yeah. It's a little early, but I'm excited about it. Saturday night, it'll be John Fetterman. And he's getting harder and harder to book, believe it or not, but he likes me and I like him a lot. No, of course he doesn't vote like a Republican. He's a Democrat, but he's an old-time moderate liberal Democrat. He's not a radical nut job. And that's what you want from the Democrats these days, right? They're not going to be Republicans. But it's preferable that he's not, you know, like Plattner, a Nazi turned communist, or this guy out of New Jersey who's Al-Qaeda aligned and so forth. I mean, that's crazy, as far as I'm concerned. As far as you're concerned, too, I know. We're also going to have Nathan Sales, who is terrific. You may not be familiar with his name, but he's terrific. Sunday, we're going to have Jack Keane as well, and another guest we're working on for you. When I have them, I will announce it to you. But I think you're going to like it very much. Now, there was something here I'm looking for. Just give me a second. We're live and national. And let's see here. Here it is. Erdogan says Israel's aggression threatens Turkey's entire Mediterranean region. Now, you know who this guy is. We've talked about him. He also said there were initiatives led by Israel to destabilize the Mediterranean region. Now, this guy wants to rebuild the Ottoman Empire. So all these guys are head cases. They're real head cases. And he says the attacks on Syria and Lebanon. Keep in mind, Israel's attacks on Syria are in defense, or were in the past. They're not attacking Syria right now, but they were in defense of Christians and Druze and other minorities in Syria. And their attacks in Lebanon are not on the Lebanese people. It's Hezbollah. Erdogan, truth be told, has been aligned with Iran. Erdogan has been aligned with Qatar. Erdogan helped fund Hamas. Leadership in Hamas, in addition to Qatar, were provided very expensive, luxurious housing and protection in Turkey. In Turkey. Turkey's a NATO member, although people are wondering why. But he goes on this long attack, verbal attack, on Netanyahu as Hitler, and they're trying to expand their authority. You know, they sound like the woke right podcasters here. And when in fact, what's happening is Erdogan, Syria, the new government, they're very close to Erdogan, and Erdogan supports Hezbollah. And unfortunately, we have an envoy or an ambassador to Turkey who is horrific, Thomas Barak. Do you really want another summer like last summer, barely sleeping because you were too hot all night? 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
1: Good evening, I'm Tom Schumacher with WSAU News. A Dodge County jury finds a man accused of killing his estranged wife guilty. Here's reporter Ted Allen with more.
2: The jury took about 2 hours Tuesday to reach their verdict against 44-year-old Zachariah Raich, convicting him on charges of first-degree intentional homicide and hiding a corpse. Raich's estranged wife, Crystal Raich, was last seen 2 years ago, but not reported missing until 12 days after her disappearance. A criminal complaint says after investigators found a vehicle with Crystal's blood on it on Raich's property, law enforcement officers searched a burn area with bone fragments and a tooth that later tested positive as a match for Crystal Raich. A sentencing date has yet to be scheduled.
1: Meanwhile, President Donald Trump is warning the U.S. could attack Iran very hard. Speaking from the Oval Office this morning, Trump said more attacks are coming following yesterday's strikes. This comes after Trump blamed Iran for shooting down a U.S. Apache helicopter over the Strait of Hormuz yesterday. The U.S. launched strikes on Iranian targets in retaliation. Iran responded with attacks on U.S. targets in the Middle East. Congress is moving to challenge the NFL's long-standing broadcast antitrust exemption. Today, the House Judiciary Committee is looking into whether the league is abusing the original purpose of the act as viewing costs for fans skyrocket. The exemption gives the league the right to sell its national television broadcasting rights on behalf of every team and avoid federal antitrust laws so fans could see their teams. It was passed back in 1961, but lawmakers say the landscape has changed with streaming services and satellite. Now the typical NFL fan has to shell out about $600 a season to watch their team. In other news, Republican Steve Hilton has secured the second spot in the California governor's race and will face off against Democrat Xavier Becerra in the November election. That's according to NBC News. With nearly 90% of the vote count reported, Hilton has received 25% of the vote, while Becerra has received 28%. Hilton managed to hold off Democrat Tom Steyer, who came in third place with over 22% of the vote. And lastly, the first trailer for the sequel to The Social Network has been released. The Social Reckoning tells the story of a Facebook engineer and Wall Street Journal reporter who worked to expose the company's decision-making and internal research. The Facebook files focus on the platform's harmful impact on teens and its role in the spreading of misinformation. The cast includes Mickey Madison, Jeremy Allen White, Bill Burr, and Jeremy Strong. The Social Reckoning hits theaters on October 9th. Now for your 9 News forecast. For the rest of tonight, we're expecting showers and thunderstorms mainly before 11 p.m. Some of the storms could be severe and produce heavy rainfall. We'll have patchy fog after 4 a.m. Otherwise, a cloudy evening during the early hours and gradually clearing with a low around 61. On Thursday, showers are likely mainly before 10 p.m. Then it'll grow cloudy, then becoming partly cloudy with a low around 53. I'm Tom Schumacher, WSAU.
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1: Well, that didn't take long. The board is full. The question on the table for you in the audience, Mr. and Mrs. America, is why do we criticize Israel for attacking Iran after they fired 11 ballistic missiles into their country aimed at their population centers, which could kill thousands? And we're on our second night of bombing Iran, and I'm all for it. Please don't misunderstand. If somebody out there misunderstands, they're wanting to misunderstand. So I'll go right down the list. Danny, Houston, Texas, Sirius XM Satellite, how are you?
2: Great, sir. I'm honored to talk to you. Listen,
1: thank you.
2: My attitude on this war is changing very quickly, and I'll tell you why. I'm an Iraq-Afghanistan veteran. I'm war weary, Mark. I hate war. I really do. And I've been listening to your show, and I've told you before, I've talked to you before, and I told you there's no greater intellect on the radio waves. I respect what you say, and I believed all your arguments. I agree with all your arguments. But sometimes it was hard for me to even listen because I'm just war weary. But the last few days, I'm starting to wonder if I'm becoming more of a hawk than Donald Trump, because why are we playing these games? First of all, let Israel off the leash. Let them do whatever they need to do to defend themselves. But secondly, these mullahs are playing you. They're playing you. They're going to drag out negotiations forever. And the negotiations, if that's what you want to call it, our negotiations with them should be, look, we took out the leaders above you. Here's our demands. Do you want to accept them, or do you want us to present them to whoever comes up next after you when you, as the great Rush Limbaugh would say, have assumed room temperature? I'm done with these games. I'm done.
1: I think your attitude is very widespread. And I think a lot of people are tired of we're a few days away from a deal. Only this would happen and that would happen. I really do. I think a lot of people are worn out from this. And they want this regime destroyed. And you know who's worn out the most from this, my friend? The Persian people and American Iranians. They're looking at this. I'm sure they're wearing a neck brace at this point. Their heads are being twisted so much one way or the other. But I think it can be fairly said that we did everything we could to negotiate something, if that was the point. But they're firing off at the Arab countries. They're using Hezbollah to fire at Israel. Then they're firing at Israel directly, and then we're admonishing Israel when they fight back. And then I don't get that, because then for the last two nights, including tonight, we're firing at them for hitting a helicopter, which is bad, and we should hit them. But I don't know why we're tapping the gas pedal. You know, I don't know why we're not full on and let's get it over with and let's take these guys out. That's kind of your point, right, Danny?
2: Exactly. And if it was up to the mullahs, we'd be negotiating this come November. That's what they want.
1: I think it's going to hurt us if we don't get this resolved. I really do. That doesn't mean we would have won the midterms in the first place, and it doesn't mean we won't win the midterms. I just don't think this is helpful from a political perspective. Victory is very good politically as an additional point. All right, my friend. Thank you for your service very, very much. We appreciate it. Let's go to Esther, Brooklyn, New York, the great WABC. How are you?
3: Well, I am very grateful that the president is finally letting loose on Iran. I think that should have been done weeks ago, because they were playing him like a fiddle. There's no explanation for publicly attacking Israel, for publicly criticizing them. It reminded me of the Iraq War, when George H.W. Bush told Israel to stand down while Saddam Hussein was blowing off scuds and knocking down and destroying apartment complexes,
1: right,
3: in Israel.
1: Mm-hmm.
3: I'm wondering, I mean, this could be conjecture on my part. Karl Rove was a few weeks ago, a couple months ago, praising Trump. Is there any possibility he's working in the Trump administration?
1: Nah, no way. I can't imagine that. I can't imagine that. Condoleezza Rice apparently was very hostile toward the Trump administration, but now is come to the White House from time to time. I don't know what she's doing there, but she wrote a very nice op-ed in the Wall Street Journal. Look, my attitude is the president brought us to this spot where no other president had the guts to do it. That Epic Fury?
3: Epic Fury.
1: Was spectacular. And then all of a sudden we went into a ceasefire like 2 or 3 weeks in. And I said right here, and other people have said, why did we do that? I don't know.
3: I think we should get the job done. Get the job done.
1: Get the job done. Okay. All right, Esther, thanks for your call. We'll keep moving here. Charles, I'm going right down the line. Beverly Hills, Florida, Sirius XM Satellite. Charles, how are you?
4: I'm doing great, Mark. In answer to your question, let me say I've been a fervent supporter of Donald Trump, but I'm beginning to think that this is becoming a problem of ego on his part. He wants to be able to sort of 1938-ish Chamberlain wave a paper that says we have a peace deal in our time. And you are not going to, no matter, you are a student of history, as am I.
1: Mm-hmm.
4: Go back to the Second World War. We bombed the living hell out of Germany, but it still mm-hmm. required ground troops. They had to be denazified. Now, you very correct.

0: definitely Hello? Do. Still there?
1: Well, I would hope you're right, but I...
0: Well, we don't try it, I won't know, and neither will you. That's the damn problem.
1: Well, I suspect that they are trying. I
0: no,
1: cannot
0: they're not.
1: Believe that...
0: He said we're not.
1: Some arms. Well,
0: all right, my brother. I get your frustration. I really do. And I appreciate the call very much. Let's go to Vic. Los Angeles, but he's listening on streaming from WJNO. There you go. Vic, how are you?
2: Yes, I love you. And from the very beginning, in a manly way, of course.
0: Yes,
2: okay?
0: Of course. Thank you.
2: All right. Let's think about this. First, you keep criticizing him. He needs that, and he wants that.
0: I am not criticizing him. I'm talking about the issues. You see, I do this differently than the woke right neo-fascists. I'm not attacking the president. I'm asking questions that I know are on the minds of millions of you. They're on my mind. They're on my family's mind, my friend's mind. They're on everybody's mind. Go ahead.
2: What you're saying is correct. I'm not criticizing you for criticizing him. He wants you to do this. This is a strategy, Mark. Make no mistake. And let's back him up. This is a brilliant man. Okay? He wants to bring that Abraham Court thing together. He needs to go show them he will go after Netanyahu. You actually believe that him and Netanyahu aren't friends? We know that. This is a work. And everybody out there, all these two, and they probably guess, they have like to feel the way they do. But don't underestimate Trump, okay? Don't underestimate.
0: Who is underestimating Trump? What we want him, I don't think anybody's underestimating Trump. What we're saying is let's get this over with militarily. And that's not happening. Although tonight is a good night.
2: I realize that. Give him his time. He knows he's got to.
0: No, I'm not going to give him his time. 9 weeks is a long time, and I'm not going to sit on my hands and come behind this microphone and just say everything is swell, it's going great, everything's swell, it's going great. That's not believable. People are not going to want to hear it, and I don't blame them, because that's not true.
2: You're right. You're absolutely correct, and that's exactly what he wants you to do.
0: All right, my friend, thank you. I'm confused by that call, Mr. Producer. It's okay. Sounds like a very nice guy. Vic sounds like a good man. Okay, let's see. Let's go to Robert, Santa Clara, California, the great KSFO. Robert, how are you?
3: Great, Mark. Thank you. We're going to have to be eternal vigilance, and we're going to have to make the headway of practical purposes of defanging. And I wish we could get the message out against all the stupid demagogues like my Mr. Raised Personal Convenience, I'm So Intellectual, Tucker Carlson, and the freaks like Fuentes, and the Erdogans of the world, the Islamic demagogues. The dialectic needs to be to convince a lot of people in the world. And I wish we could get a coalition of the willing, and it seems that there's a far few of the European leaders, to get people to be vigilant on Iran. We're going to have to deal with this type of mentality, because they just do not, they're sneaky, they're not to be trusted, and we have to defang, and we're going to have to put up posts everywhere, and then we're going to have to find a way to get energy independent outside of being dependent on these buffoons over there in their, I'd love to give them business, but if they're not going to want to, I'm all with Trump. You know, you got to defang them, and we're going to have to get past the mind virus that's of stupid that, you know, we can't police the world. We have to police the world. We have
0: to certainly have to police this, because if they get a nuclear weapon, they're going to kill us. It's that simple.
3: Exactly.
0: People who say no, they don't know what they're talking about.
3: Thank you.
0: All right, brother. Thank you for your call. We'll take some more calls on this, because I'm very curious what you think about this. And this being, we are hitting Iran tonight. I don't know the extent of it. We hit Iran last night. The president says we have a right to do it because they hit our helicopter. It seems to me we have a right to do it, period. But that said, 3 nights ago, the Israelis hit Iran because they fired 11 ballistic missiles at them. And they were admonished in the strongest terms and publicly and repeatedly in the press. I'm asking you why. Why? When they're defending their homeland, which is right in the neighborhood, from ballistic missiles and the potential death of tens of thousands of their citizens, why would we do that? And yet here, because a helicopter's hit, that's what was said, we're hitting them 2 nights in a row. Shouldn't we be united like we were at the beginning of this war? Epic fury? Fighting

0: side by side, our fighters right next to each other, everything coordinated beautifully to take out this regime. That's my position. Today's uncertain economy, particularly in the summertime, when expenses are particularly high, and by that I mean maybe you want to take a vacation, maybe you send your kids to camp, you got the fall coming up in just a short few months, and you want to send your kids to alternative schools, you don't want to send them into government schools, given all the pablum that goes on there, and maybe there's colleges and universities, whatever it is. Whatever it is. You've worked hard for your home. You've worked hard for your money. You probably have some equity in that home that you've realized. You make a good income. At least you thought you did. 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

0: continue this somewhat into the next hour just because there's so many. The board keeps filling up immediately. Let's go to Paul, Toronto, Canada, our friend there, Sirius XM Satellite. 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
1: Hi there, Mark. I'd like to, for a moment, if you don't mind talking on the same subject, shift the focus to Lebanon, where Trump insisted a couple of weeks ago on linking the ceasefire in Iran to a ceasefire in Lebanon. And I don't understand the point of that, because Lebanon to Iran is nothing more than a weapon to use against Israel. And by delinking it, Trump would have been taking away from Iran a power that is as significant as their ballistic missiles, and not quite as significant as their nuclear power, but he would have been taking away from them the ability to strike an enemy.
0: All right, let me say this. You are 100% correct. I even posted on this today. Iran is desperate to get Lebanon into this agreement. The Lebanese president said they want nothing to do with Iran or any agreement, because they're doing that to try and leverage Hezbollah against Israel. And they said that they have nothing to do with Lebanon and its terrorist activities. The people of Lebanon are sick and tired of Hezbollah, which took that country over in the mid-1980s. The government of Lebanon's not strong enough, and their military is not strong enough to stop them. We know that because there was an agreement in 1983 after Menachem Begin, leading the IDF, had to go into Lebanon to try and stop Hezbollah from attacking Israel from there again. So Iran believes its lifeline goes through Lebanon to Hezbollah. And so they've been firing missiles into northern Israel. I'm just giving the nation some background. Relentlessly, daily, that the northern Israel has been effectively depopulated. It's a tiny country the size of New Jersey. I want you to think about 20-25% of northern New Jersey having to be depopulated, having to move to the central part. Now they're hitting central Israel, and Israel's going in. They said, we're not putting up with this. And they went in, and the head of the snake, that is the nerve center, their headquarters is right outside Beirut, and they were told, don't hit Beirut. And Israel said, we're going to hit whatever we have to hit. And so they hit it, and then Iran fired 11 ballistic missiles into Israel, stating specifically, as long as Israel attacks Hezbollah, there can be no peace deal, there can be no deal at all, and we will defend Hezbollah. And so then we step in, because Israel then responds to Iran, like we're responding to Iran tonight and we did last night, and we're admonishing Netanyahu, including publicly. And so they hit one of our helicopters 2 days ago. And so all hell breaks loose, and I'm glad we're pounding the hell out of them. And so this is why I've presented the question, and you make a very, very important point, Paul, which is Iran is going to desperately try and drag Lebanon into any agreement. And the concern there is that means Israel will not have the capacity to defend itself. Iran will determine what Hezbollah will do and whether Israel's security is safe. Of course, it won't be. Because if Israel responds, Israel will be accused of violating our deal. This is your concern, correct?
1: But it takes away the power from the people of Lebanon to define their own future.
0: Well, of course. Of course it does. It would be insane to allow the Iranians to get away with that. I'm glad you pointed that out. It's very important. We'll be right back.
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10: A second day of strikes. I'm Lisa LaSera, Fox News. U.S. Central Command says it's attacking multiple targets in Iran.
11: We've heard of explosions occurring at ports along the Strait of Hormuz and along the Iranian coast. We've heard that Kish Island has been hit, Keshem Island, as well as sites in western Tehran.
10: Fox's Jennifer Griffin in Washington this morning. President Trump said more strikes were coming after the downing of a U.S. military helicopter in the Strait of Hormuz yesterday. Secretary of War Pete Hegseth told reporters earlier,
12: "The War Department is prepared to set the terms to ensure that we get the kind of deal President Trump expects."
10: President Trump says the U.S. is sneaking oil past the Strait of Hormuz, saying ships were getting through due to the destruction of Iran's radar equipment. And President Trump urging Congress to renew expiring spy programs soon.
13: An extension of FISA provisions is in question because of President Trump's choice to become Director of National Intelligence.
14: I would say this. He's going to be there for a short while we pick somebody else. We're interviewing five different people. They're all very good, very different, and we'll put somebody there.
13: But the president says Bill Pulte, the Federal Housing Finance Agency director, will serve as acting DNI later this month and focus on shrinking the size of the office. The selection has raised bipartisan objections over Pulte's credentials.
10: Fox's Jared Halpern at the White House. The House vote on FISA is scheduled for tomorrow. The FBI is seizing evidence at a Southern California chemical plant where a tank overheated last month, forcing 50,000 people to evacuate.
15: A federal judge authorizing the seizure of documents and records related to methyl methacrylate, the highly flammable liquid in the tank used to make plastics and coatings. The warrant also covers records of any equipment used to cool or regulate the chemical's temperature.
10: Fox's Lisa Brady. 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
20: Thunderstorms are ending, but we could see another round of showers and thunderstorms tomorrow around midday and into the afternoon. But then a little bit of a drier trend. We're talking about some cooler weather, refreshing temperatures over the weekend. Through the evening hours, expect any storms coming to an end, then partly cloudy and still pretty warm overnight, a low of 65, south wind at 10 to 15. For your Thursday, mixed skies turning over to cloudy conditions by midday with some rain and a few thunderstorms developing, the heaviest rain and maybe a couple of strong storms in the southern half of the area south of Wausau. High of 78 on Thursday with an east-southeast wind around 5 to 10. For Thursday night, some thunderstorms early, then gradual clearing. low down to 57. For your Friday, mostly sunny, breezy, and nice with a high of 76. More enjoyable weather on Saturday for the most part. There could be a couple of showers early in the day around daybreak, but then partly cloudy, breezy, and pleasant, high 75. I'm 9 News meteorologist Justin Lowe on AM 550, FM 99.9, WSAU.
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12: 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And that's get to a Final Four. They've never made it even past the quarterfinals. Only once in history did they get there. 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America can't understand not being the best, or at least having a chance to be the best. 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
0: Hello, America. 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Our number, 877-381-3811, 877-381-3811. There is more to do this evening, but this is crucial. Our military is now attacking Iran, which is a good thing. It attacked it last night, which was a good thing. I just wish we were attacking it in a way that would destroy it, including arming the Iranian people. I don't know. We are. I doubt we're going that far. But I'm glad we're doing what we're doing. This is an evil regime that wants to kill us. Okay? It's that simple. And they've killed many Americans, directly and indirectly. They've slaughtered their own people by the tens of thousands, people who support us, strongly support us, that are basically in bondage in that country. It's a terrible, terrible thing. I just want us to finish what we started. And it started out incredibly. It was spectacular. And I think Israel has every right to defend itself, and it's not going to give it up to anybody, especially when 11 ballistic missiles are shot into its country. I've said before, if 11 ballistic missiles were shot into our country from Mexico by drug cartels, we wouldn't give a damn what anybody says, and we wouldn't sit around and take a poll. And I will note tonight that the Prime Minister of Israel is not criticizing us, is he, Mr. Producer? He's not saying, okay, the fun is over, you've shot down, back off, none of that stuff. Joseph, Point Pleasant Beach, New Jersey, the great WABC, go right ahead, please.
24: Hey, how you doing, Mark? How are you?
0: Okay.
24: Listen, I'm a big, big fan, and I'm very pro-Trump, and I'm very pro-Israel. I'm a practicing Roman Catholic, and to me, Israel is just Jewish faith is my first chapter, and it extends to my religion. So I'm very pro-Israel. I love Netanyahu. I really do. But I just get mad at my country sometimes when I want to finish the job too, but I always think, like, right now, if we were going to go in there again, we're going to lose 300, 400 kids.
0: No, we're not sending any troops in there.
24: No, I mean, planes may be shot down. I don't know, but nobody even knows the 13 kids that were killed a couple months ago.
0: All right, let me ask you something. If we do a deal, do you think it's going to be enforceable in 10 years?
24: No.
0: Okay, who do you think's going to have to fix that?
24: It's going to be us, but I want the whole country.
0: It's going to be our kids and grandkids. That's one. Well, what if they have 10,000 ballistic missiles and they actually get nuclear warheads with the help of China and Pakistan and the UK? It's only going to get worse. That's the point. They're on their back right now.
24: Right. So why don't we just do what we did? If this, I think this is righteous, but why don't this, like I said, this country, they're worried more about the New York Knicks up in New York City right now. Nobody knows about those 13 kids that were killed. And if we go in there now...
0: They weren't all killed. Some of them died in accidents, but they're dead, and that's what matters. That's correct.
24: Yes. I just...
0: I don't understand your phrase, if we go in there now. Go in there with what?
24: If we go in 100%, like, just bomb the hell out of them for 4 months, and we're going to lose probably more...
0: We don't have to bomb them for 4 months. It was 2 more weeks. And arm the Iranian people. Look, here's the deal. If we've now reached the point where we're not going to send in troops, but we're not going to use the Navy and the Air Force because somebody might get hurt or killed, then we might as well not have a military. We might as well cut it by 80%, put the military on the border, and that's that. What do you think the communist Chinese are doing when they look at this? What do you think our enemies that have real power are doing when they look at this? I don't think it's helping us. I really don't. And if the position is we can't do anything because we can't have anybody harmed or killed, which is a horrible thing, and we're doing this to try and prevent tens of thousands of us, if not hundreds of thousands of us, being harmed or killed, well, then what's the point of having a military? We might as well just pull it all back, Fortress America, which Reagan warned against. That's the alternative. See what I'm saying?
24: Yeah. Can I say one more thing?
0: Of course.
24: Sometimes you say, I don't want you to get mad at me now, but about we have to help out the Persian people, which I don't mind, but I think they're going to have to find their own George Washington because we lost a lot of good kids in 20 years ago.
0: You keep talking about losing kids. I'm talking about arming them. How does that lose kids, our kids? Well, how many kids did we lose defeating the Soviet Union? By arming freedom fighters all over the world. Thanks for your call. I can't fix the argument because I'm not getting through. Not because I'm right and he's wrong, just because it's a matter of fact. We're not sending ground troops. If your position is any casualty is too many, then you might as well pull all of our armed forces and get them out of Europe. We've got the special forces in Africa trying to save Christians. Pull them out, too. Pull everybody out, and I'm sure communist China will be thrilled by it. Fascistic Russia will be thrilled by it. And you'll see more war, more slaughter, more than anything else. And then what are we going to do? Just pretend it won't affect us? Now, come on, that's not rational. That's not rational at all. What are we going to do for the people in Iran? I don't know. What did France do for the United States before it was the United States? We're going to be celebrating it. What did they do to help us win the Revolutionary War? I'm not even saying we should do what France did for us, which is they actually fought. Or we wouldn't be here as a country. We wouldn't be here. I mean, giving the people of Iran arms to overthrow their government, using our superior air power, they have no air power, using our superior naval power, they have no navy left, but we may have a casualty. Well, then if that's the case, then forget it. Just surrender. Just surrender. You know, I think about this, Mr. Producer, and I want you all to hear this. We fought a civil war. In 4.5 years, there were over 700,000 casualties. Every casualty was an American casualty, either in the North or the South. It's the bloodiest war we've ever fought. There were the Copperheads in the North. The Copperheads were Republicans, some Democrats, who insisted it wasn't worth it. The casualties are too high. Let the Confederacy split off, or let them have the slavery. We'll keep our country together. It's not worth these casualties. It's just too enormous. 700,000. It's actually closer to 720,000 casualties in a nation of 24 million people. Lincoln said no. He was attacked by some newspapers, including in New York, including in the North. He was called a monkey, by the way, a warmonger, the most horrendous things. One battle. The worst of them, Gettysburg, but they were all horrific. One battle. 50,000 casualties. One battle. 3 days. The Battle of Vicksburg, where Grant surrounded Vicksburg in Mississippi and starved the city. People were eating their horses. They were eating their dogs because they needed to bring the war to an end. American to American. Was it worth it? Was it worth ending slavery? Was it worth in order to keep the Union together? I think some people in this country today would say no. And in fact, you have radical libertarians and woke rightists who say Lincoln was a barbarian. We should never have done that. We should have let the South go and let it be its own country, slavery or no slavery. We have those arguments today. Now we have a country that wants to build nuclear weapons and blow us off the face of the earth. And I personally am getting sick and tired of people saying, why are we doing this? Why are we doing this? What do you mean, why are we doing this? You think we just picked Iran out of a hat? They've told us what they want to do. They've killed Americans for half a century. They've tried to assassinate our president and other officials. They tried to assassinate Ivanka Trump. We're the United States of America. We're going to sit on our asses for this? What have we become? What have we become? Now, this war was begun. It's been a spectacular war. The casualties have been minuscule. But for every family and every casualty, it's everything. I understand that. But Hezbollah killed 241 Marines in their barracks. That's Iran. Hezbollah killed over 100 of our people in 2 embassies in Africa. I can go down the list. We lost more people by not taking on Iran than we are by taking on Iran. What have we become here? For me to take a position like this, I'm a warmonger, I'm Israel first. 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We have no draft. We have no ground forces. I don't know how much cleaner can you fight a war? Good God. I'll be right back.
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0: go to Steve, Woodbridge Township, New Jersey, the great WABC. Steve, how are you?
1: Hey, Mark, I'm fine. Thanks for taking the call. You know, I want to thank you. I want to thank you for continuing to beat this drum. I know President Trump listens. He values your opinion, and he gets a chance to hear the base here. And I'm the base. I've supported this guy. We've got to end this conflict. And in essence, what it's been is a conflict. They're not fighting us back. Right? It hasn't been a war. But let's just end it. I think he's not seriously at odds with the Israeli prime minister, but there's just a difference in how to prosecute it. I agree with you and with the Israeli prime minister. Let's get it done quicker, right, sooner. We should have done it. We should be done with it already. Right? At the beginning of the war, too, I think the conflict, I think some in the administration had Trump's ear that said, well, after we take out the first and second tier, there's more moderate leadership. Yeah, there's exactly. No moderate leadership there.
0: Nah.
1: The IRGC is controlling it. They've controlled this from day one. They control those mullahs. The IRGC must go. Not only the mullahs, but the IRGC's got to go. And we got to arm the people. You are correct. So I'm hoping, wishing, and praying, Mark, that the president is slowly coming to this realization. He's a brilliant man. He's got to realize from finishing the job the way you and I want, taking out the Iranian guard, arming the people, is good not only from a foreign policy standpoint, economically, and therefore politically, it helps us as well. He knows Israel. I don't know how you. I think you agree with me. Israel is our best ally right now. They are our strongest ally. He's not going to let them down. As for the naysayers who
0: here's the difference. Israel wants to take him out, and Trump wants a deal. That's the bottom line.
1: I know.
0: Israel wants to take him out once and for all because they're right near him, and they're getting pounded with ballistic missiles, or they did before, and they want to finish him off, and we don't. We want a deal. That's the difference.
1: Yeah, I completely agree. As for Hezbollah, and I know you take out Iran, I think you'll agree. You take out Iran, Hezbollah is not a problem, and Israel knows this. So
0: no, they don't know that. Hezbollah is a huge problem. Huge problem. Of course, you take out Iran, they don't have funding, it's over. They still have a zillion missiles over there, and they still control Lebanon. And the concern here, as a gentleman mentioned it earlier, and he's right, is that some deal would include Lebanon. And when you include Lebanon, which says it doesn't want to be included in a deal because they know and the Israelis know that means Hezbollah is going to be more difficult to fight. Because just like what happened 72 hours ago, Hezbollah is firing rockets into Israel. Israel's moving into Lebanon to take out Hezbollah. Iran says no, fires 11 ballistic missiles into Israel. And then we tell Israel to cut it out. Well, yeah. if you're the elected leader of a democracy, you can't do that. Nobody would do that. All right, my friend, thank you for your call. One or two more calls, and we're going to move on here, folks. Let's see here. Let's go to Clint, New Harmony, Utah, the great KDXU. Go right ahead, please.
2: Hey, Mark, I can do nothing but just say respectfully amen to everything you've said. I follow you daily. And you're right on. They are not going to make a deal. They never will make a deal. They have never going to make a deal. And if they do, it's not enforceable. And I'm really perplexed, I guess, in addition to the bomb material, the uranium. I know that's a big deal, and Trump's trying to make a deal. And I think he's hopefully coming around. I'm not sure. But I'm really surprised that our military is not eliminating the threat on the coast that threatens the Strait of Hormuz. Why can we not control that?
0: That I don't know either. You make a great point. I don't know why we don't take those by force. This is what people mean by force. Open the Strait of Hormuz. What do they mean by that? Take out all the military armaments and installations they have along that coast. Just take them out. And then they can't do anything.
2: Take drones, empty drones, and find out where they are. Let them shoot at the drones, and then we know where they are. Take them out. Turn that entire coastline into glass if we have to. So let's get serious and win this damn war.
0: Yeah, I agree with you. Thank you. This isn't exactly the toughest war we've ever been in, is it, Mr. Producer? I don't think so. I really don't. I really don't. Jennifer, you got 1 minute. Long Island, New York. 1 minute. Go right ahead.
3: Okay. Hi. Thanks. A longtime listener and Trump supporter, Christian. I support Israel and very strongly. I heard on Katz and Cosby today, I don't know who the guest was. He said that Trump is holding back from attacking because they needed time to rearm, that we didn't have enough missiles, that we ran out of arms.
0: Well, there's two answers to that. I've been in touch with the same people. That was an argument maybe a month ago. It's not an argument that works today. The assembly lines have been working overtime. We are reinforced. It's number one. Number two, we needed 10 or 14 more days, according to CENTCOM, to finish this job. We would have had plenty of armaments to do that. I've also heard other excuses that the Arab countries don't want their oil fields hit. 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We'll be right back. 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
4: Good evening, I'm Tom Schumacher with WSAU News. A Waukesha County Sheriff's deputy faces an OWI charge with guns in his vehicle. Here's reporter Ted Allen with more.
5: A criminal complaint says a deputy spotted a vehicle driving the wrong way in Pewaukee early on the morning of May 11th. 34-year-old Daniel Matuzak admitted to drinking and said he had guns in the vehicle. Prosecutors say a search of Matuzak's vehicle uncovered a handgun within arm's reach of the driver's seat and 2 rifles. Matuzak, who failed a sobriety test administered by Waukesha police, was charged with misdemeanor possession of a firearm while intoxicated and first offense OWI in a separate case. He's being placed on administrative leave from the sheriff's office, where he's worked since 2022.
4: And lastly, Los Angeles Mayor Karen Bass's brother is suing the city. Kenneth Bass and his wife filed the lawsuit last month after losing their Malibu home in the Palisades fire. They claim they were injured from smoke inhalation and suffered severe emotional distress, annoyance, and mental anguish. I'm Tom Schumacher, WSAU.
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1: You know, people say, well, you should never have started this in the first place. Okay, then what would have happened? The Iranians just sit there, do nothing? What would have happened? They would have built their nuclear weapon. That's what would have happened. And 10,000 ballistic missiles. Then what do we do? Okay. People say, yeah, a deal's preferable. Well, it's not going to be enforceable after the president leaves. You see, sadly, this is all going to be proven true in the years coming. I wish it wouldn't be. Because that's really going to be left to your kids and your grandkids. You know, it's up to our generation to leave our country safer and better than we received it, which is hard to do. We have prior generations who fought wars so that you and I, we could be free, so their children and grandchildren wouldn't have to fight wars. I am deeply concerned that if we're not able to finish this the right way, that we are going to be the first generation that turns this over to our kids and grandkids. And imagine this. Imagine that country has nuclear warheads and 10,000 ballistic missiles. And they have ballistic missiles that can not only reach the capitals in Europe, but by then, with technology from the communist Chinese and others, they can reach our shores. What are we going to do then? Then we have no options. None. We have no options. And the rest of those countries in the Middle East, the Arab countries, they're not going to sit around. They're not going to sit on their hands. They're going to acquire nuclear weapons as well. That's how serious this is. That's how serious this is. Reagan was right. If you think there could be a fortress America and that's going to work, it's not going to work. It's never going to work. It never would work. Because evil regimes, whether they're fascistic or Marxist or Islamist, these are revolutions that seek to expand their power. Hitler was a fascist. He sought to take over the world. The communists seek to take over the world. The Islamists seek to take over the world. I don't know why this is so complicated. The truth is it's not. It's not complicated at all. The question is whether we have the will to survive, whether we have the will to survive as a free people, whether we have the will to turn over to our children and grandchildren a safer country. That's the issue. And either we do or we don't. Prior generations did. Many lost their lives to create this country. Many lost their lives in intervening wars. Many lost their lives during the Civil War. Many lost their lives World War I, World War II, Korean War, Vietnam War, other wars in Iraq and so forth and so on. This is a war for us. People want to talk about it. It's a war for Israel. No, it's a war for us to protect us. Hagee Ministries, what a fantastic, fantastic ministry with a fantastic pastor, John Hagee. We live in uncertain, chaotic times. The Bible has been proven right about every major turning point in human history. Pastor John Hagee's urgent new book, God's Prophetic Clock, really great book, I've got it right here. God's Prophetic Clock shows how today's madness lines up exactly with the signs Scripture gave us for the end of the age, rapid increase in knowledge, widespread deception, moral collapse, and a world rushing toward its final chapter. The book from Hagee Ministries lays out God's timeline with stunning clarity. The real question is this: when the clock strikes midnight, will you be ready or caught completely off guard? 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I encourage you to grab that book. There's nothing like John Hagee, Pastor John Hagee, and his ministry. It is absolutely fantastic and so important to this country. So important to this country. We're going to move into some other areas here, ladies and gentlemen. Turkey has threatened Israel today. You see, this is what happens. You know, power does not tolerate a vacuum. And so with a nine-week ceasefire, it's 9 weeks as of today, what was supposed to be 2 days, and now we have military action going on. It's called defensive action. I don't know why. It's military action, not defensive action. We're trying to deal with this regime. And so what happens is other countries are looking around. They see if there's a void. They see if they can make their move. Erdogan is a very evil killer. He tortures and imprisons his political opponents. He kills others. He's an Islamist. He's also a National Socialist. He's projecting. He keeps calling Israel a Nazi regime. And Netanyahu, Hitler, of course. So he's made threats against Israel today, and Netanyahu responded in his usual forceful way. The president was asked about this today. Cut three, go.
2: First of all, Turkish President Erdogan keeps threatening Israel. Do you think there's a chance of a conflict between Israel and Turkey, and will you sell F-35 to Israel?
3: Well, as you know, he's a very good friend.

0: I posted something earlier today. Reporters never ask about an Erdogan, about the crown prince in Saudi Arabia, about the monarchy in Qatar. Do United States interests align with these countries? We're getting more and more. The vice president said the other day, I think it was the Daily Mail, but I could be wrong. You know, we don't always align, and therefore, you know, we have our disagreements, and we have to go our way, and they have to go their way. But, you know, they've been a good partner, Israel, and so forth. That's perfectly fine. But my question is, how come the same question isn't asked by reporters about these other countries, Mr. Producer? I mean, do we align with Saudi Arabia? Do we align with Qatar that's poured $400 billion into our country to promote dissension and Islam? Turkey, another one? Turkey, which gave safe haven to Hamas leaders and helped fund the terrorism in Hamas and is aligned with the leadership now in Syria? Turkey, which has slaughtered God knows how many Kurds? I mean, do we align? Does his agenda align with ours? Those questions are never asked for some reason. Very, very strange in my view. Very strange. All right. President was asked about Adam Hamaway. That's the guy with Al-Qaeda ties, with ties to the blind sheik in very significant ways. Another Democrat. They go to the Democrat Party. They get their nominations. Just like this guy, Planter in Maine, a real pig. He got his nomination last night. God forbid if he's a United States senator. God forbid. Yes, I would take Susan Collins over him 1,000 times. 1,000 times. President was asked about this guy, Adam Hamaway. Cut 6, go.
1: There is a New Jersey Democratic congressional nominee over in the 12th district. His name is Adam Hamaway. He has a connection to the blind sheik. And I was wondering if you have any different thoughts.
2: I think it's terrible. Okay. I think it's terrible. I've seen it. I mean, he was more, you know, now he's trying to sort of say, yeah, I sort of knew him. He didn't know me. We were very good friends. And you look at you go back and look at what happened during that period of time. He was a witness at the trial for him. He was a positive witness for him. He said the most glowing things. Again, knocked down the World Trade Center. Admitted that he knocked down the World Trade Center. I think it's another one, if you look. I actually think the one in Maine is worse. Because he's just an outright pig. He's like a pig. I watched him a couple of times. He's like a pig. That's what he reminds me of. You know, I come up with good names for people. I don't want to stick him with that one, although I think pigs would be very upset about it.
0: Quite true. He goes further. Cut 7, go.
3: You mentioned the Senate race in Maine. Are you all in supporting Susan Collins? Does she have your full support and endorsement? And
2: she does, because she's a sane woman. She's not my best friend at all. These guys are. I get along with, but I have some. But she's a sane person. And she's a person that never missed a vote in many years. I mean, she's like had 10,000 votes. She had 10,000 votes. She never missed a vote. Unfortunately, because sometimes she voted against me. You know, look, she's a sane woman, and she's a respected person. Maybe a little different ideology than me, but this guy is a thug. He's a fake thug. He's a phony. I've made a lot of money picking out phonies. He's a real phony. He's a bad person.
0: So this Graham Plattner's on the Morning Schmo show today. It goes like this. Cut 8, go.
4: You say there's nothing out there that could be concerning. And this may seem a little bit rich.
5: There's nothing out there. I just want to make this clear. There's nothing out there that's actually concerning. People will make everything seem very concerning because that's what people do in politics. But, you know, I think the thing about all of this is what I find to be kind of most curious is this is what everyone wants to make the campaign about, so we do not talk about the struggles of working Mainers.
0: Okay.

0: Give me a break. Give me a break. The struggles of working people. Nobody's talking about that, are they, Rich? Nobody. Nobody ever talks about it. Nobody. The guy was a Nazi. He's a communist. He's a pervert. Did stuff in public bathrooms. He's accused of abusing a woman or two. He's a complete sleazeball, texting he's on a site where pedophiles hang out. He's there for years. I mean, this is not normal. Whatever the excuse is irrelevant. He wants to be a United States senator. He wants to vote on issues relevant to you and me. And so he just dismisses it. Or if he says anything, he says, yeah, it was a dark period. You know, I went through this. I'm not a saint. Okay, that's the answer? I'm not a saint? None of us are saints. But how about just being normal? Well, I couldn't be normal. It was the military's fault. It was, you know, I went through the psychological. No, you're a grown adult. I went through a dark period. You're still in a dark period. You're a liar. And the only reason they're backing you is because you're a sure vote to destroy this country. And they'll take anybody and everybody. It's the same people who've let in all these Islamists who want to overthrow the country. The same people who are teaching our kids Marxism who want to destroy the country. That's the Democrat Party. You better get used to it. That's the party. It's now the party of Nazis and communists and Islamists. I'll be right back.
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10: My name is Whitney Allen, and I'm a widow. My husband, Ryan, died. We never thought we'd ever have to use life insurance, but the unexpected happened. With Ethos, signing up was fast and 100% online. 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

0: the bottom of the next hour about any subject, actually. As we normally do around 8:30 Eastern Time. Do you really want another hot summer like the last summer? Barely sleeping because you were too hot all darn night? Now, a lot of people blame the summer heat for bad sleep, when really, it may be their mattress trapping the heat. And that's exactly why I switched to GhostBed. GhostBed helps keep you cool all night. No tossing and turning or throwing the covers off at 2 a.m. Plus, cooling technology is built into every single mattress. It's not some expensive upgrade you have to pay extra for. And it offers incredible support, less stiffness, deeper sleep, and more rested mornings. Now, this is the kicker. Please, listen to this. Take advantage of this. GhostBed gives you 101 nights to try it at home. That is all summer long, so you can sleep on it. Sleep on it all summer long and feel the difference for yourself. They're putting it right to the test just for you. 101 nights to try it at home. Nobody else does that. Nobody. Nobody. How many more summers are you going to waste on a bad sleep? 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And with financing, some GhostBeds come out to around $1 a day. 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Folks, they're not going to do this forever. GhostBed gives you that 101 nights to try it at home. They'll prove to you that they do what they say they do. And you'll be able to try it all summer long. That's over 3 months. I've never heard of anything like this. Have you, Rich? Fantastica. Fantastica. Give it a shot. I think you're going to love it like I do. Like my wife does as well. Yep. That's GhostBed. It's a great, great little company that's doing very, very well. And you can see why, right? They're doing very, very well. It's just fantastic as far as I'm concerned. You will love it too. Let's see here. We're waiting for these Supreme Court decisions, by the way. Some of them may come out tomorrow. They're going to save that birthright citizenship one right for the very end after they've left town. That's my guess. That's my guess. So we will see. Let's see here. When we come back, I can't really do it in the short time we have left. The Washington Free Beacon by our friend Adam Credo is a very shocking, I won't say shocking, disgusting story about Hamas and what it's doing to Palestinians in Gaza. You're not reading this anywhere else. It's not on network or cable news. The woke right won't talk about it. The River to the Sea crowd won't talk about it. The Islamists certainly won't talk about it. Neither will the Marxists. Let me give you a hint. Here's the title. Exclusive. Hamas turns Gaza hospitals and schools into torture chambers as it reestablishes a police state. Gazans describe horrific interrogations and beatings against Palestinians, against their own people. I could have sworn phase two of the deal was to disc. We'll be right back.
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5: Fighter jets over the skies of Iran. I'm Lisa Lacera, Fox News. A second round of strikes against multiple targets. Fox's Trey Inks in Tel Aviv spoke with President Trump in the Situation Room a short time ago.
6: The president tells Fox News that 49 Tomahawk missiles were used to hit targets inside of Iran, some of them as close as 40 miles from the Iranian capital of Tehran. The president said that U.S. fighter jets are also operating over the skies of Iran, taking out radar systems and air defense systems in the southwestern part of the country, close to the Persian Gulf.
5: The president tells Fox Israel is not involved in the strikes.
6: This is all taking place as the Iranians are trying to get the United States to stop the bombing campaign. President Trump told me that Iran called him tonight. Top Iranian officials and President Trump spoke directly, according to the commander-in-chief tonight, as the president was sitting in the Situation Room. And he told me that the Iranians ask them to stop bombing.
5: Iran state media cites a senior official as saying President Trump's claim about contact with Iranian officials is cover to avoid war against Iran. The House set to vote tomorrow on a measure to extend the law that allows the U.S. to gather intelligence abroad until July 2nd.
7: I certainly hope that everyone will do the right thing, put politics aside for a short-term extension. We're not asking for anything heroic here, just that we keep the American people safe.
5: Speaker Mike Johnson, Democrats say they won't support it unless the appointment of Bill Pulte as acting director of national intelligence is pulled and a permanent replacement is nominated. The Florida Supreme Court allowing new U.S. House districts drawn by Republicans to be used in the midterm elections. Attorneys for voters who had sued argued the new districts violate a state constitutional ban on partisan gerrymandering. America is listening to Fox News.
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